0: I thought it was just something he did, like going to the gym.
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1: Firefighters are still struggling to contain a fire at a warehouse in Los Angeles, and officials say it's affecting the air quality in parts of the city. A $500,000 square foot cold storage facility in East LA went up in flames last week, and officials say the rotting food inside could create biohazards. More from ABC's Melissa Adon.
4: Several LA summer schools forced to relocate due to poor air quality. Officials handing out air purifiers to residents as they're encouraged to stay indoors and mask up.
1: There's a new loudest person in the world, and it's shockingly not a politician.
5: Who's the loudest man on earth? Joseph McGrail Baitup, an Australian air conditioning cleaner and an honorary town crier.
6: My lords, my ladies and gentlemen, welcome to Canberra!
5: That's him in his role as town crier. It was a different yell of the word now at 122.4 decibels that won him the Guinness World Record last week. To do it, he beat out the previous loudest person in the world, a schoolteacher from Northern Ireland who yelled quiet at 121.7 decibels, similar to the sound of a jet taking off. Sherry Preston, ABC News.
1: Iran's national soccer team is getting some relief after complaining of unfair restrictions by Homeland Security for travel to their World Cup matches in the U.S. They'll now be allowed to arrive 2 days ahead of playing. The Iranian team plays Egypt in Seattle Friday for the top spot in their group. Dave Packer, ABC News.
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8: Why Iran's World Cup team is coming to Seattle a little earlier than expected.
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8: How's it looking out there, Andy?
10: Well, extremely busy in some areas, Aaron, especially on the southbound side of I-5. Everett to Seattle is about an hour and 10-minute travel time. No reports of any problems in the way of accidents. Those are just heavy rush hour delays you have to contend with about 40 minutes worth of delays in that stretch of 30 miles. We are working a disabled vehicle block in the left lane of I-5 northbound right on the approach to 56th Street, Tacoma Mall Boulevard. It is causing a little bit of a slowdown from 72nd Street up to Tacoma Mall, and about a 35-minute drive time from Olympia to Tacoma, and then from Tacoma into Seattle is about a 40-minute drive time, so still plenty busy on the northbound side. Southbound in that same area from Seattle down to Tacoma, that is about a 48-49-minute drive time, and still dealing with about a 35-36-minute drive time from Tacoma to in Olympia. We've been in really good shape on the south sound on the southbound side of I-5. About a 40-minute drive time, Renton to Sumner, southbound side of the Valley Freeway, 167, about 17, 18 minutes worth of delays through there, about a 25, 26 minute drive time on the northbound side. Most of that is on the approach to the 405 interchange, so watch out for that. Still got that disabled vehicle blocking that right lane, but it looks like it's just about to be cleared on the westbound side of Highway 18 right at Forest Road. Still dealing with about a 30 minute drive time in between 90 and Issaquah Hobart Road. In the Northwest News Radio Traffic Center, I'm Andy Bass.
9: Thank you, Andy. Looking at our weather forecast, tonight we'll see a few clouds, overnight lows around 62. Tomorrow, partly sunny, but still very warm with a high near 86. Mostly cloudy on Thursday and cooling way down to 70. We have already reached 90 in a few areas right now. In Kent, 90 degrees. Bellevue reporting 90. Bremerton with 89. And right here in Seattle, sunny and 86.
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0: Proctor and Aaron Wright.
1: It's 5:07. Iran's World Cup team will be in town sooner than expected. Northwest News Radio's Lillian James brings us the story.
2: The U.S. Department of Homeland Security has announced it's easing travel restrictions on the Iranian team. During their first two games in L.A., they were not permitted to travel into the country until the day before. Now, a spokesperson for the Iran Football Federation says the team will leave its base camp in Mexico for Seattle on Wednesday. Andrew Giuliani, the executive director of the White House FIFA Task Force, tells the Associated Press this was all planned, saying, quote, "We were going to look at how the first two movements went. And if they went smoothly, we would extend the extra day in light of the longer travel time," end quote. Lillian James, Northwest News Radio.
3: This morning, we reported on Egypt's request to come to Seattle early being denied. Now, FIFA has announced Egypt's World Cup team will be allowed to practice at Seattle Stadium Wednesday night, 2 days ahead of its match against Iran. The team originally requested to come to Seattle on Sunday after their game in Vancouver, but were instead sent to their base camp in Spokane. The Seattle Times reports the reason their request was denied appears to be a logistical issue.
1: Two down and four to go. Seattle hosting two World Cup matches this week following a successful first two games. Tomorrow's match, Bosnia and Herzegovina versus Qatar at noon. Friday's game, Egypt versus Iran in the city's Pride match. Commuters will need to plan for road closures tomorrow. Starting at 8 in the morning, a mile-long pedestrian zone will be set up from Yesler Way to T-Mobile Park. Seattle officials urging commuters and visitors to take public transit.
3: And a lot of green on the streets sets a new Seattle record. Northwest News Radio Scott Carty has that story.
4: It wasn't just a fantastic Friday for soccer fans with the U.S.-Australia World Cup match in Seattle. It was a record-setting day for Lime, the scooter and bike rental company. The company reports they had a new single-day record in Seattle with more than 83,000 trips June 19th. They had more than 300,000 rides for the full week of June 15th. And if you notice, some of the riders actually wearing green Lime helmets, those were given away for free by the company. Scott Carty, Northwest News Radio.
1: Sound Transit smashed the previous record for most riders in a day as Seattle hosted the U.S. versus Australia match last Friday. Roughly 280,000 riders chose light rail on game day, beating the previous record, 220,000, for the Seahawks Super Bowl parade. Sound Transit says a sports doubleheader of USA Australia and a Mariners home game had them operating at capacity from 6 a.m. Friday till 1 a.m. Saturday morning. Each World Cup match has exceeded 200,000 riders, and Sound Transit wants users to be ready as Seattle hosts more games and potentially another Team USA matchup.
3: Yeah. All right, let's talk compost. The Department of Ecology wants to limit the amount of contaminants allowed in compost. Northwest News Radio's Austin Smith tells us they hope it'll reduce climate pollution.
5: Believe it or not, one of the largest contributors to climate pollution in our state is food waste, which is, of course, compostable. But when there are too many other bits in there, such as paper, glass, or plastic scraps, the Department of Ecology says they're forced to send the whole pile into the landfill. A new proposed law would set a limit on the amount of allowable contamination in compost that goes into facilities and back out to buyers. The Department of Ecology says this will help make sure that organic material is being used rather than tossed. Austin Smith, Northwest News Radio.
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1: It is the end of a 30-year career for one Northwest teacher, and as Northwest News Radio's Brian Calvert tells us, he wanted to make sure his last day was memorable.
6: For English teacher Dale Sakayama, it's always been about making sure everyone fits in.
7: I wanted to make sure every kid is noticed. They build that sense of community, connection.
6: So from the earliest days of his teaching career at Victoria High School up on Vancouver Island, he would pick select days and wear a costume to class, not just on Halloween, mind you. He tells CTV News,
7: I just felt that we needed just something to jolt us out of our monotony.
8: That's something pretty special. You don't see that all the time.
6: Ninth grader PJ really enjoyed Mr. Sakayama's costumes.
8: It brings a lot of joy to your day.
6: He would wear them in the halls, dancing and interacting with kids who might normally not get much interaction.
8: He's a really big joy in our school community.
6: Which brings us to this school year. Mr. Sakayama's final year of teaching.
7: I really wanted the idea of going out with a bang, not a whimper.
6: He had collected so many costumes over the years, he decided he would wear a different costume every day this past school year. So we're talking almost 200 different days of costumes. He was a Pikachu, a Godzilla. His costumes were pretty impressive, and this past year, more than ever, Mr. Sakayama preached his message daily, and the kids definitely heard it.
8: Be yourself and not let anybody judge you for who you are.
6: But it wasn't just the kids who noticed the inclusiveness the costumes brought to Victoria High School. Wearing costumes every day this past year, it moved his colleagues as well. So last week, as his last day approached, they showed him their appreciation in the most Dale Sakayama way possible.
7: People just started walking in. They were wearing costumes. I couldn't believe it. It was just deeply affecting.
6: An extraordinary effort for the teacher who, over three decades, put on some face paint and costume clothing every now and then to make students feel a little better about their peers, their school, and themselves. And as he retires from his position, Mr. Sakayama does his own mic drop, just for you and me.
7: Don't expect that the job is going to bring you joy. You have to bring your joy to the job.
6: Brian Calvert, Northwest News Radio.
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9: This is a Bloomberg Money Minute. A thaw, though likely a short-lived one, in the nation's cold housing market. This morning, the Commerce Department delivers its May measure of U.S. new home sales. Bloomberg Economics points to word from builders that home shoppers stopped by model and spec homes in greater numbers last month to predict an increase from April. But those same builders say traffic has weakened again in June, suggesting the improvement may have been only temporary. The Mortgage Bankers Association will give its latest reading of mortgage rates, which have held below levels seen last year, but also have hovered above 6.5% for the benchmark 30-year fixed loan. The past few trading days on Wall Street have been rough on tech stocks, especially those connected to AI, as worry rises that the recent AI investment boom may have been overdone. For the latest indication, the market turns today to earnings from memory chip maker Micron Technology, whose products increasingly are used and relied upon by AI companies. Andrew O'Day, Bloomberg Radio.
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1: Well, let's find out what's happening on the roadways with Andy Bass.
10: Earlier accident still trying to be wrapped up on 405 southbound right at 44th Street. Right lane remains blocked off, but looking at the camera scene, it looks like they might have just cleared that. However, coming in from Bellevue down to Renton, still about a 25, maybe even a 26-minute drive time through there, so watch out. Northbound, Bellevue into Linwood, extremely busy, especially anywhere from, let's call it Bellevue to Bothell. You got about a 25-minute drive time through there, and then about a 35-minute drive time if you continue into Linwood. So very busy on the northbound side as well. 405 or I-5 still got about a 55-minute drive time Everett to Seattle, 46-minute drive time from Seattle down to Tacoma, and about a 35-minute drive time from Tacoma down to Olympia. So we're improving, but still pretty solid. Also northbound I-5 Seattle to Everett is about a 47, 48-minute drive time. You also got about a 20, 21-minute delay through there. Westbound side of the 520 bridge from Bellevue, Northwest Bellevue over to I-5 in Seattle, and is about a 15-minute drive time and about a 20-minute drive time on the westbound side of the 90 bridge, anything from Mercer Island over to I-5 too. In the Northwest News Radio Traffic Center, I'm Andy Bass.
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3: All right, let's get a look at our weather forecast. It's going to change in a couple days. Here's meteorologist Shannon O'Donnell of Como News.
11: Hi there, and a happy Tuesday to everybody. Hopefully you're finding a way to keep cool, maybe running through the sprinklers or having something chilly to drink. We're seeing temperatures well into the 80s to the low 90s. A veil of high cloudiness making it feel humid and hazy out there too. Close to the record highs for the 23rd of June. Tomorrow, nearly as warm, highs back into the mid 80s, and then quick cooling on Thursday as the clouds rolled in, followed by the scattered showers by Thursday night, and it looks like a damp Friday as well. In the Como 4 Weather Center, I'm meteorologist Shannon O'Donnell.
3: We are nowhere near rain right now, and in fact, it's very warm. In Olympia, 89 degrees. Puyallup reporting 88. The coolest spot right now is Everett at 83. Here in Seattle, 86 and sunny.
1: The Kraken may soon have more company on the ice. Here's Northwest News Radio's Zach Wildfang.
12: The NHL is exploring expansion to Texas with Houston and Austin as possibilities, a person with knowledge of the decision told the Associated Press today. While there's no guarantee of adding a 33rd team, it's a step towards surpassing the NFL as the largest professional sports league in North America. The league's last expansion was right here in Seattle in 2021. The NCAA adopted a new eligibility model for D1 athletes, allowing five seasons of competition over a five-year period, beginning upon initial college enrollment or the academic year following their 19th birthday, whichever occurs first. Previously, the NCAA gave athletes 5 years to complete four seasons of competition, with their eligibility clock starting at the time of enrollment, regardless of age. The change eliminates waivers for extended eligibility, except for pregnancy, religious missions, or active duty military service. No longer will extensions be considered for athletes who get injured. The NFL has informed teams that they will not be holding a supplemental draft. The move was announced today after former Texas Tech quarterback Brendan Sorsby petitioned the league to hold the optional event. Sorsby sought special eligibility after the NCAA reportedly declared him permanently ineligible following a gambling investigation. The decision restricts Sorsby from playing in the NFL in 2026, leaving the 2027 NFL draft as his next potential route into the league. With sports, Zach Wildfang, Northwest News Radio.
1: The local community embracing AI. We'll tell you where it's happening coming up.
13: It was supposed to fix a broken system.
14: Leaders pursuing corrective action after an audit found several million dollars in public funds missing from the King County Regional Homelessness Authority.
13: Now, the agency itself is fighting for survival.
15: A report says the agency burned through cash, went deep into the red, and could not reconcile millions of dollars in receivables.
13: Who is accountable? And what happens to people living on the streets?
16: Cats get nine lives. This organization has had 10. It's time for it to go.
13: Whatever happens next happens here. 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
1: 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I'm Aaron Wright, along with Marina Rockinger.
3: An East Side city embraces AI for efficiency. 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
20: The city of Bellevue says its AI-powered permitting platform has cut inquiries by 30%. The program relies on an AI-enabled assistant that allows city staffers to quickly pull information from various sources via a single interface, rather than a search through several databases. The city says it will soon begin using AI to streamline operations in other areas. Rob Smith with Formidable Media for Northwest News Radio.
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21: The U ranks 12th globally and 3rd among public universities in the U.S. in the latest rankings from U.S. News and World Report. Washington cracked the top 10 in 6 of the survey's subject rankings, like 7th in infectious diseases, 8th in clinical medicine, 7th in biology and biochemistry, and 6th in molecular biology and genetics. The annual list evaluates more than 2,200 institutions from more than 100 countries and leans heavily on research output, citations, and academic reputations. Rich Johnson, Northwest News Radio.
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1: Something to get excited about. 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
1: How's it looking out there, Andy?
10: Dealing with a number of issues still. Disabled vehicle blocking the right lane, brand new to the traffic center, I-5 southbound at 45th Street. You're still dealing with an hour travel time, Everett to Seattle. Tacoma, I-5 northbound approaching 56th Street, Tacoma Mall Boulevard. Disabled vehicle blocking the left lane, 35-minute drive time from Olympia to Tacoma. Good news is that we did clear that earlier problem, 405 southbound just past 44th Street. But you're still dealing with about a 40-minute drive time from Bellevue into Tukwila. In the Northwest News Radio Traffic Center, I'm Andy Bass.
3: And your weather forecast, we are looking at another warm day tomorrow, partly sunny and a high of 86. Right now in Seattle, it's pretty toasty at 86.
1: I think this story is truly out of Final Destination. Orange County, Texas, all abuzz from bees.
3: Oh, boy.
1: Millions of honeybees escaped into a rural Texas neighborhood after a semi-trailer carrying about 400 hives tipped over.
3: Yikes.
1: So the crash happened Sunday morning east of Houston. Officials shut down the area and warned residents to stay inside their home while crews worked to unload the trailer and salvage as many hives as possible. No bee stings or serious injuries were reported.
3: I just have a question. How do you wrangle bees? Like I know you could wrangle cows or cattle or something. How do you wrangle 400 hives worth of bees?
1: A really big flower. A really
3: giant flower. Yeah. Come here, bees. Let's get you back home.
1: Well, do you have a favorite Rolling Stones song? Mick Jagger asked the question on the Today Show. He said he thinks Sticky Fingers is really good.
3: Yeah, he meant the album there. Yeah.
1: He also mentions Beggar's Banquet and Hackney Diamonds. Good albums as well. Asked about his favorite song, Jagger said there are hundreds of songs in different styles, so kind of tough to choose.
3: I like Gimme Shelter. You mentioned earlier Paint It Black.
1: Uh-huh.
3: All good songs. Love it.
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26: ABC News, I'm Dave Packer. The Senate yesterday, then the House this evening, approving one of the most far-reaching pieces of housing legislation to come up for a vote in more than 35 years. The 21st Century Road to Housing Act, in part, limits corporations' ability to buy single-family homes. The president's expected to sign it. The Senate late today approving for the first time a bipartisan war powers resolution in a rebuke of President Trump over the war in Iran. The vote 50-48 for Republicans joining Democrats, including Senator Bill Cassidy.
27: The reason I voted for them in the first place is I feel like Congress needs to have more input into the policies that are being made. And I feel like this is the only way I can make that point.
26: The resolution does not have the force of law. The White House says the vote has, quote, no significance. Meanwhile, mixed signals about the Iran peace deal. President Trump says that Tehran has agreed to nuclear inspections. Iran insists it's made no such promise. This is ABC News.
25: 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Here's Marina Rockinger and Darren Reich with a quick review of our top stories.
1: The U.S. is easing restrictions on Iran's World Cup team days ahead of their Seattle match. Instead of having to travel into the city the day before, the U.S. Department of Homeland Security is allowing the Iranian team to travel to Seattle 2 days ahead of their Friday matchup against Egypt.
3: E-bike and scooter company Lime has a new record number of rides in Seattle. The company says on June 19th, when Seattle hosted the USA versus Australia World Cup match, there were more than 83,000 trips.
1: The University of Washington is getting recognized as one of the best in the world. U.S. News and World Report's Best Global Universities rankings ranks Washington 12th in the world.
3: A new rule would put a guideline on what counts as compost. The Washington Department of Ecology has proposed a rule that would put a limit on how much plastic, cardboard, or glass can end up in your compost.
1: It's 5:32, and we turn now to some stories you haven't heard this hour. An investigation underway after an early morning fire at a Seattle synagogue funeral home. This happened along South Holly Street in the Seward Park neighborhood. No one was hurt. So far, the cause of this fire is unknown. Yusuf Shulman, the synagogue's president, spoke with Como News.
0: The facility that caught on fire is a facility that helps prepare the bodies in a very formal fashion. And luckily, we were able to recover them without any damage. But it's a devastating thing for the community.
1: Leaders say 90% of Washington's Jewish community uses that funeral home.
3: Certain burning activities will need to be put on hold in unincorporated King County. Puget Sound Fire has announced a stage one burn ban due to dry conditions and elevated fire danger. Yard debris burning and land clearing fires are prohibited until further notice, while recreational burning is only approved under certain conditions. Those requirements can be found on Puget Sound Fire's Facebook page.
1: Washington's carpet market goes international. Here's Northwest News Radio's Austin Smith.
6: Now, international may be a bit dramatic, but we are merging our carbon markets across country lines, linking with California and Quebec, Canada. All three governments taking the next step by confirming the merger, with details being ironed out this week. After that, everyone will have some tinkering to do to make things work, but state officials hope to have a fully joined carbon market by next year. Reported by the Seattle Times, a bigger carbon market would be a stabilizer, hopefully bringing relief to those gas prices while also weathering any shifts in the market that may cause spikes. It also opens the door for other states with carbon markets to get in on the action. New York and Oregon both considering a statewide carbon market. Austin Smith, Northwest News Radio.
1: It's 5:34.
25: Traffic on the fours, sponsored by nwcrawlspace.com.
1: And a lot happening on the roadways. Andy Bass is on top of it all.
10: Well, we had a disabled vehicle in Seattle on I-5 southbound right at 45th Street that was blocking a lane or two. The tow truck just came and swept that up, but he's still got about an hour and 5 minute travel time in between Everett and Seattle with about 36 minutes worth of delays. Northbound coming up from Tacoma to Olympia, or from Olympia to Tacoma, that's about a 32 minute drive time. Still had that disabled vehicle blocking the left lane right on the approach to 56th Street, Tacoma Mall Boulevard. So watch out for that. Got a problem on Highway 60. With emergency road work going on right now. They just closed down the on-ramp from Jackson Avenue to the westbound side of Highway 16, and then Highway 16 in between Jackson Avenue and Tacoma Narrows Bridge. Two lanes are closed through there, and you got about a 45-minute drive time on the westbound side from Tacoma to Bremerton. They hopefully have that open up by 7:30 tonight, so you're going to have to deal with that during rush hour. We are dealing with about a 35-minute drive time on the southbound side of the Valley Freeway, Renton to Sumner, with about 13 minutes worth of delays. Got that earlier stalled vehicle on Highway 18 and westbound side cleaned up, but you're still dealing with about a 30-35 minute drive time in between 90 and Issaquah Hobart Road. In the Northwest News Radio Traffic Center, I'm Andy Bass.
3: Weather forecast for tonight, clouds increasing with an overnight low of 62. For Wednesday, partly sunny but still very warm, highs around 86. Now it's Thursday, things start to cool down, mostly cloudy and 70, and we're looking at rain by Friday. We have already inched up on the thermometer, though, in Bellevue, reporting 91 degrees right now. Olympia with 90, Bremerton with 89, and here in Seattle, holding steady at 86 degrees.
1: It's 5:36. A local man is accused of leading an organized retail theft ring. Northwest News Radio's Lillian James reports.
7: The Longview man is accused of directing a network of retail shoplifters, buying stolen merchandise off them, then selling it on his online store. The Cowlitz County Sheriff's Office reports the store recorded over $3 million in sales between 2021 and 2024. Detectives have been investigating the 39-year-old man for about 2 years and say they found nearly $150,000 worth of stolen merchandise in his home, along with high-value items he allegedly purchased using the proceeds. He is now being held in the Cowlitz County Jail on $50,000 bail. Lillian James, Northwest News Radio.
3: Teachers in the North Thurston School District like the current student cell phone policy, but some would like more enforcement power at the high school level. They now want permission to search or even confiscate a communications device if there is no evidence of a violation of the law or school rules. The Olympian reports at this month's school board meeting, some members and some parents said the proposed changes go too far. No vote has been taken. That is expected to happen at July's meeting.
1: A proposal to raise the cost of gas and electric is getting major pushback in our state. Northwest News Radio's Denise Whitaker explains the increase and who's fighting it.
8: Avista, which provides both gas and electricity to hundreds of thousands of Washingtonians, is appealing to the Utilities and Transportation Commission to raise rates for both electric and gas starting next year and every year after for 4 years total. By the end of the hike, the AG's office says the average Avista customer will pay hundreds more a year than they pay now. Attorney General Nick Brown claims the hike is not necessary, arguing that Avista spends Washington customers' money on extravagant out-of-state projects like a golf community in Idaho. State attorneys argue that the utility can still earn a healthy profit without most of those increases and say shareholders, not customers, should cover more of the costs for executive pay, lobbying, investor relations, and other expenses. The Utilities and Transportation Commission is taking public comment before making its final decision on that proposal this fall. Denise Whitaker, Northwest News Radio.
3: A new gaming system is headed our way, but get ready for sticker shock. ABC's Mike Dubusky has your tech news.
9: From ABC News Tech Trends. The gaming company Valve has announced pricing for its upcoming Steam Machine, a new Linux-based gaming PC. The 512-gigabyte version will go for $1,049, a significant notch above the already pricey PlayStation 5 Pro. A controller is not included in that price, but can be bundled for an additional $80. Valve says the Steam Machine will offer more customization than the PS5 Pro and will be able to play a wider variety of games. Electric car maker Lucid Motors is laying off about 1,000 employees, about 18% of the company. It marks Lucid's second round of staffing cuts this year as it prepares a trio of new, lower-cost EVs. And Amazon Prime Day is kicking off. Adobe forecasts this year will be a record setter for the online retailer, predicting shoppers will spend $26.3 billion when it all wraps up on Friday. With Tech Trends, I'm Mike Dubusky, ABC News.
25: Seattle on the world stage. Northwest News Radio is covering the World Cup. The crowds, the commute, the celebrations, and the impact across Western Washington. Here's Scott Carty.
11: The dramatic moments of FIFA World Cup 2026 just keep coming. And we have proof that even the best can miss. But before we get to a history-making Monday, we look ahead to Wednesday in Seattle. That's when the action returns to Seattle Stadium with a high noon first kick between Bosnia and Herzegovina and Qatar. On Friday, we could see the first rainy World Cup match in Seattle with an 8 p.m. start between Egypt and Iran. Speaking of the Iranian team, following a scoreless draw against Belgium Sunday, the team made headlines for something they left behind. A note in the locker room. On one of those large sheets you might see someone scribbling notes on at a corporate meeting, an unknown member of the Iranian team wrote by hand expressing gratitude and honoring the 168 Iranians who were killed in a U.S. airstrike in Minab. In part, the note read, "We came to Los Angeles with pride, competed with honor, and leave with dignity. Thank you, Los Angeles, for your hospitality." It also thanked the Iranian fans for their support, and at the end it read, "May peace, respect, and friendship prevail among all nations." Now, what has everyone talking today is the incredible performance by Argentina's Lionel Messi Monday after he set a World Cup scoring record.
12: Last week, Messi tied the record at 16 goals after he scored 3 goals against Algeria, a hat trick. So going into Monday's match against Austria, it seemed like just a matter of time before Messi would have an opportunity. Early in the match in Dallas, it seemed an almost sure thing when Messi faced a penalty kick.
14: Oh, he missed it! I cannot believe it! History beckoned for Messi! He puts the penalty wide!
12: Messi missed. Then came the 38th minute of action, as heard on Fox.
14: Back here, let's hear it. Messi! History in Dallas! 40 years to the day since Diego Maradona scored the hand of God. Lionel Messi scores the goal to make him the World Cup's all-time leading scorer. Wonderful moment. The biggest star in Dallas today has just made World Cup history.
12: And just for good measure, Messi dazzled again in the final seconds of stoppage time.
14: Lionel Messi, there's the block. And Messi again, Lionel Messi in the double. Argentina get the win. And the little magic man gets his second goal of the game.
12: Argentina's win secures their spot in the knockout round. And according to Copa America, that means there's a chance.
15: What are my chances?
12: A very slim chance.
16: Not good.
12: But a chance Messi could find his way to the turf of Seattle Stadium for the round of 32.
15: You mean not good like 1 out of 100?
12: But that would involve them not finishing atop their group, which is very unlikely.
15: So you're telling me there's a chance?
12: Sure.
15: Yeah!
12: Reporting on the World Cup in Seattle, Scott Carty, Northwest News Radio.
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17: This is a Bloomberg Money Minute. A prediction market just for the fun of it? Facebook and Instagram owner Meta Platforms is working on an application that would operate just like popular prediction markets, such as Kalshi and Polymarket, letting users participate in forecasting real-world events, such as sports and politics. But if it's launched, there's going to be a big difference. This market will not wager real money. The effort, codenamed Arena, inside the company would function instead on a points system. Unknown right now what kinds of things would be redeemed with the points. The market exchange that hosts S&P futures trading is bringing back a type of options contract it abandoned more than a decade ago, and which in the interim has become a popular trade on Kalshi and Polymarket. CBOE Global Markets is once again listing binary options on the mini S&P 500 index, which allows you to make yes or no bets on the S&P 500 rising or falling to certain levels. Andrew O'Day, Bloomberg Radio.
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1: Well, let's get the latest in your commute with Andy Bass.
10: Well, we're still dealing with a couple of issues out there, Aaron. One is rush hour delays, 57, 58 minute drive time on the southbound side of I-5 Everett to Seattle. Just cleaned up that earlier disabled vehicle that was blocking one right lane right at 45th, 50th Street. So you don't have that to deal with, but still heavy rush hour delays through there. 45 minute drive time from Seattle down to Tacoma, and about a 31 minute drive time from Tacoma down to Olympia. Disabled vehicle still blocking the left lane in Tacoma, I-5 northbound approaching 56th Street, Tacoma Mall Boulevard. Still dealing with about a 30-minute drive time. It's really not causing that much of a problem. However, westbound 16, Highway 16, on-ramp from Jackson Avenue, and then two lanes in between Jackson Avenue and the Tacoma Narrows Bridge remains closed down for emergency repairs. It's going to go on until about 7:30 tonight. Right now, you're dealing with about a 50-minute drive time in between Tacoma and Bremerton on the westbound side of Highway 16. Highway 18, still very slow, anywhere from 90 down to Issaquah. Hobart Road, that's still about a 20, maybe even a 25-minute drive time, and you still got about a 30, 32-minute drive time southbound 167 Valley Freeway in between Renton and Sumner. 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
3: 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I think we need to check in again with meteorologist Shannon O'Donnell of Como News.
13: Well, hi there, everybody. Today is the peak of the heat. Tuesday highs on either side of 90 around the sound, close to the records for this time of year in the books. As we head into the overnight, it stays warm all night long, dropping just into the 60s in downtown Seattle, springboarding back into the 80s for one more day on Wednesday before it cools quickly with increasing chance for showers by Thursday night. In the Como 4 Weather Center, I'm meteorologist Shannon O'Donnell.
3: 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It is 90 in Olympia, but it's 91 in Bellevue, 89 in Bremerton, and here in Seattle, sunny and 86.
1: Well, the World Cup continues to make headlines and break records. Here's Northwest News Radio's Zach Wildfang.
16: The United States is easing its restrictions on Iran's World Cup team. The U.S. Department of Homeland Security announced today that the squad could travel into the country 2 days before its next match. Spokesperson for the Iranian Football Federation confirmed that the team will leave its base camp in Tijuana, Mexico tomorrow for Seattle, where they'll play Egypt on Friday. Iran's squad has complained about the travel restrictions levied on the team for the first two matches in Los Angeles. The team was not permitted to travel until just 1 day before the match. FIFA will consider keeping hydration breaks for future World Cups despite backlash to the extra stoppages in play at this year's tournament. FIFA President Gianni Infantino has defended the decision to introduce breaks at this World Cup and says they may be providing more entertainment for fans. There has been criticism, though, that the breaks, which come midway through each half, have been a stealth way to insert additional advertising. Cristiano Ronaldo became the first player to score in six different World Cup tournaments today by getting two goals in Portugal's match against Uzbekistan. The 41-year-old made that history during today's match. Portugal won 5-0. Ronaldo and Argentina captain Lionel Messi became the only men in history to play in six World Cups this year. With sports, Zach Wildfang, Northwest News Radio.
1: 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We'll tell you where it's happening coming up.
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1: 551 here at Northwest News Radio. I'm Aaron Wright, along with Marino Rockinger.
3: Snohomish County moves forward with an efficiency study on increasing law enforcement costs. We get the details from Northwest News Radio's Eric Heintz.
5: County commissioners will work with the sheriff's office and the county executive's office with a stated goal to ensure all jail operations follow best practices and are as fiscally efficient as possible. The council's in the early stages of constructing a 2027-28 biennial budget. The Everett Herald reports the Sheriff's Office and Corrections Department are projected to overspend more than $8 million, and the Office of Public Defense projected to overspend about $4.6 million in the current biennium. A request for contractors to submit proposals for the study will go out, with one selected by October 1st. Eric Heintz, Northwest News Radio.
1: 4 U.S. Coast Guard members are recovering after they went down in a Jayhawk helicopter crash. The command center at the Coast Guard Arctic District was alerted to the crash that's near Sitka, Alaska, by a personal locator beacon on one of those crew members. The Anchorage Daily News says the Sitka Fire Department worked with the Coast Guard to rescue the 4 crew members and get them to a local hospital for treatment of non-serious injuries. That crash happened during a training mission. It's 5:53.
8: 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The Seattle Chamber Music Festival is celebrating our country's 250th anniversary, focusing on American classics. Tonight's program at Town Hall Seattle features music from Dvorak, Aaron Copland, and John Adams. This event is also available online. You can make it a family movie day at the Regal Issaquah Highlands Theater. They're offering $1 family movies. Planning ahead, 8 short plays at just 10 to 12 minutes each will be performed during Edmonds Festival of Shorts. This is happening at Driftwood Players Thursday through Saturday. And the Chinese Acrobats present a story about dinner time during Rice on Repeat at 12th Avenue Arts Thursday through Sunday. That's my list. I'm Denise Whitaker on Northwest News Radio.
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1: How's it looking out there, Andy?
10: We are still monitoring a couple of problems out there. One is that disabled vehicle on the northbound side of I-5 approaching 56th Street, Tacoma Mall Boulevard. Left lane remains blocked off. Just waiting on a tow truck through there. Another disabled vehicle blocking the right lane, westbound 520 Bridge right at Mount Lake Boulevard. You got stop-and-go traffic from Lake Washington Boulevard at about a 25-minute drive time between Issaquah and Seattle on the westbound side of the 520, so watch out for that as well. 51-minute drive time Everett to Seattle. 40-minute drive time Seattle to Tacoma, and about a 30-minute drive time from Tacoma down to Olympia. Northbound side is also almost back to normal. On the northbound side of between Seattle and Everett is about a 40-minute drive time with about 14 or 15 minutes worth of delays in there. Highway 1890 down to Issaquah Hobart Road, that too is about a 30-minute drive time. And just a reminder that the westbound side of Highway 16 to Jackson Avenue on ramp remains closed through there, and 2 lanes in between Jackson and the Tacoma Narrows Bridge. In the Northwest News Radio Traffic Center, I'm Andy Bass.
3: Weather forecast really going to change in the next couple days. So tomorrow, still partly sunny and warm, highs around 86, but then Thursday, mostly cloudy, cools down to 70. And on Friday, we're looking at rain and a high near 65. Right now in Bremerton, very warm at 89. Olympia with 90. Kent with 88. Bellevue with 91. Here in Seattle, we have sunshine and 86 degrees.
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32: From ABC News, I'm Dave Packer. For the first time since the Iran war began, both the Senate and tonight the House now passing a war powers resolution, four Republicans breaking ranks to join Democrats.
7: But as ABC's Rachel Scott tells us, while it sends a strong message to the White House, it doesn't actually end the war.
9: The vote, largely symbolic, but a clear sign of lawmakers' growing frustration.
11: Obviously, it's going differently than originally kind of we were told it was going to go. I agree with the original aims, but it does not seem as if we've accomplished that.
9: As the Senate was voting, President Trump was in Pennsylvania, touting progress on Iran.
12: We just achieved a historic peace agreement with Iran to end the conflict in the Strait of Hormuz.
9: But there was no conflict in the Strait before the president launched the war.
7: Congress has jumped a hurdle that could make the 21st Century Road to Housing Act law. The House tonight following the Senate in passing the bill.
13: The bill's objectives? Increase the housing supply by restricting Wall Street investors from buying single-family homes and cutting red tape to build new homes. A recent Zillow analysis found the cost of buying a starter home is $1 million or more in a record 242 cities nationwide.
7: ABC's Christian Cordero. Sources say mass firings are underway tonight at the National Intelligence Director's Office. Trump loyalist Bill Pulte appearing to follow through on his promise to cut hundreds of jobs after taking over the agency just last week, despite no intelligence experience. Reaction from Colorado Democratic Congressman Jason Crow.
14: The guy's incompetent. He has no intelligence experience, and he's put in charge of this division, this department, simply for the sake of being an attack dog for Donald Trump.
7: A heat wave is hitting Europe and some countries. There are expecting record-breaking temperatures for June. Officials say at least 40 people have died since Thursday alone. There are

0: 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I'd also like to encourage you to subscribe to their podcast on YouTube. Just search Swiss America Trading. The podcast can provide you a ton of vital information and financial news in the challenging and uncertain times we're in. 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Learn more about BRICS, industry leaders, and their market predictions for the future, along with what you might expect to see in terms of precious metal performance in the weeks and months ahead. Message and data rates may apply.
1: In uncertain economic times, philanthropy is still alive and well in the U.S. ABC's Sherry Preston has more.
2: In a year marked by economic uncertainty, donations to charities were actually up in 2025. Giving USA's annual report says donors gave U.S. charities $617 billion last year, a 3% inflation-adjusted increase over the previous year. Giving increased across the board. Corporations, living individuals, bequests, and foundations all gave more.
1: Bill Gates told lawmakers earlier this month that Jeffrey Epstein was plotting to blackmail him about his extramarital affairs.
3: After Microsoft co-founder Bill Gates tried to end his relationship with Jeffrey Epstein, the convicted sex offender attempted to use compromising information about Gates' extramarital affairs to force his way back into Gates' life, he told the House Oversight Committee earlier this month, according to a transcript of the closed-door testimony released Tuesday. Gates, according to the transcript, said Epstein used an advisor to send him veiled threats, appeared to coach Gates' advisor on how to potentially blackmail him, and mixed fact and fiction to leverage compromising information against the software billionaire. Peter Harlambus, ABC News.
1: Startup Catalyst Space is teaming up with NASA to try and rescue NASA's Swift Space Telescope. Swift's orbit is decaying, which could send it crashing back to Earth. Catalyst's robotic spacecraft Link will push Swift up into a more stable orbit, more than 10 more years of mission time. Dave Packer, ABC News.
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6: We're dealing with a big problem in the North Sound area. Got an accident blocking three lanes. I-5 northbound right on the approach to Lowell Road. EMS, Fire Rescue, and State Patrol are all on scene. Right now, Seattle to Everett is about a 45-minute drive time with about 20 minutes worth of delays. And it's just being reported, so they're actually en route to this scene. So careful through there. Got about a 50-minute drive time on the southbound side of I-5, Everett to Seattle. So still plenty busy in the North Sound on both sides of I-5. I-5 northbound approaching 84th Street, Hosmer Street. Disabled vehicle blocking the left lane through there. Olympia to Tacoma still holding strong at a 29-minute drive time with no delays there. 520 westbound right at Montlake Boulevard. That earlier stalled vehicle has been cleared, so you don't have that to deal with. But stop-and-go traffic from Lake Washington Boulevard down to Montlake Boulevard is about a 3 to 5 minute drive time. 405 southbound Linwood to Bellevue still a 19-minute drive time and about a 25-minute drive time from Bellevue to Linwood on the northbound side of 405. So that stretch is still pretty busy as well. And the southbound side of 405 from Bellevue down to Tukwila is still about a 30-minute drive time in there. Highway 18 is still pretty busy anywhere from 90 down to Issaquah Hobart Road. That is about a 20-25 minute drive time. And US 2 from Freelands Boulevard down to 522 is also getting back to normal, maybe a 15-minute delay. In the Northwest News Radio Traffic Center, I'm Andy Bass.
5: Thanks, Andy. We've got clouds on the way tonight. A low around 62 degrees. Tomorrow, we're partly sunny, and we climb to 86. That's the peak of this little heat wave we're in, and we are feeling it outside right now. How about 90 in Olympia, 91 in Bellevue, 86 sunny right here in Seattle.
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5: The U.S. is easing restrictions on Iran's World Cup team days ahead of their matchup in Seattle. Northwest News Radio's Lillian James reports.
7: During the team's first two matches in Los Angeles, they were not permitted to travel into the country until the day before. Now, the U.S. Department of Homeland Security is allowing the Iranian team to travel to Seattle 2 days before their Friday game against Egypt. Andrew Giuliani, the executive director of the White House FIFA Task Force, tells the Associated Press this was all planned, saying, quote, "We were

0: going to look at how the first two movements went, and if they went smoothly, we would extend the extra day in light of the longer travel time, end quote. Iran's team has asked for more time to adapt to the new city and recover from previous games. Lillian James, Northwest News Radio.
1: Now, this morning we told you Egypt's request to come to Seattle early was being denied. Now, FIFA has announced Egypt's World Cup team will be allowed to practice at Seattle Stadium on Wednesday, 2 days ahead of their matchup with Iran. The team originally requested to come to Seattle on Sunday after their game in Vancouver, but were instead sent to their base camp in Spokane. The Seattle Times reports the reason their request was denied was a logistical issue. World Cup matches return to Seattle tomorrow, and according to the CEO of the Seattle World Cup, Peter Tamazawa, the last two were even better than expected. Here's Natalie Fahmy with Como News.
2: On Wednesday, Bosnia-Herzegovina takes on Qatar at noon. On Friday, Egypt and Iran face off for the city's pride match. But there have been some travel woes. According to a report from Reuters, Egypt asked to fly to Seattle after their Vancouver match. According to the team, local security denied that request, sending them back to Spokane, where their training base camp is.
3: You're going to see two incredible matches this week on the 24th and the 26th, because these teams are in a situation where they want to qualify for the next, for the knockout round. So you, regardless of the geopolitics of the whole thing, come watch some amazing football.
1: And a big heads up, tomorrow morning commuters will need to plan for road closures, and expect to see a lot more soccer fans if you plan to commute into town. Starting at 8 a.m., we've got a mile-long pedestrian zone set up at Yesler Way, all the way to T-Mobile Park. New records aren't just being set on the World Cup pitch. Northwest News Radio Scott Carty tells us there's a new record from the streets.
4: At the USA match against Australia last Friday, more than 66,000 fans filled Seattle Stadium. Before, after, and even during that match, a lot of Lime scooters and bikes were rolling through Emerald City. Lime says there were more than 83,000 trips on June 19th, a new single-day record in Seattle. The full week of June 15th included two matches and three Mariners games, resulting in more than 300,000 Lime rides. Lime gave away free helmets during the week and introduced a fan pass with up to 90 minutes of riding for $12.99. Scott Carty, Northwest News Radio.
1: A number of this year's college grads are finding themselves in a battle with artificial intelligence in their search for work. Here's Northwest News Radio's Denise Whitaker.
5: Students lined up at a recent University of Washington Tacoma job fair, waiting to talk with recruiters and quiz them about how today's job market is being shaped by artificial intelligence. Noah Hurd, a 30-year-old UW-Tacoma graduate, says he's been watching AI lead to major changes in his field of computer science.
6: We are seeing instances where it's being introduced into new fields where it could really change workflows. Regardless, it's here to stay. I have to figure out how to make use of it to be a better developer, to be a better engineer.
5: A cloud computing firm admits they do use AI bots to conduct initial interviews, but they don't see that as a job killer. One recruiter says they still need human oversight over AI. And career experts tell Public News Service, even though AI skills are becoming more valuable, so are real world experiences and the ability to show employers what you can actually do. Denise Whitaker, Northwest News Radio.
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1: For so many, summer break can mean food insecurity. Holly Menino with Como News reports on a Seattle program feeding kids and their parents.
8: At the Hunger Intervention Program in Seattle, the mission is simple. Make sure no one goes hungry, and that includes during the summer.
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10: Various sandwiches. It's going to be really, really hot, so we're thinking of doing some cold noodle salads. Chips and salsa is a really popular one. A lot of the kids love Crustables, so PB&Js.
8: They expect to serve 200 meals a day, not just to children, but also their parents.
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8: At at their Friday food distribution. 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New this year, they've included special activities for kids and families at the meal sites.
10: Having something to do that's fun and attractive will bring more kids to the site and also want them to stay longer.
8: These are free meals, and there's no pre-registration required. With increased food costs, gas prices up, and the reduction in SNAP benefits, they expect more people will rely on summer meals, and they'll count on organizations like Food Lifeline to help them meet that need.
9: Food Lifeline is a great, important partner for us. So we get many of our donations, food, in-kind donations of food and supplies from Food Lifeline.
8: One in six children in Washington State is facing food insecurity. 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
11: Well, it's so critical. 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
8: Food Lifeline delivers food to 315 partner organizations across Western Washington. 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
1: A tough day in the markets as all three major indices closed in the red. The Dow Jones down 46 points, the S&P 500 down 107, the NASDAQ down 580 points. It's 614.
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1: And we've got a big issue facing I-5 northbound drivers. Andy, what's the latest?
12: Yeah, officials are on scene of that earlier crash blocking three lanes of I-5 northbound approaching Lowell Road. Still got a 60-minute drive time in between Seattle and Everett. 32 minutes are going to cost you in between Highway 526 and Lowell Road. So watch out for that big scene. 52-minute drive time on the southbound side of I-5 Everett to Seattle with about 26, 27 minutes worth of delays. And if you continue on the southbound side from Tacoma down to, or from Seattle down to Tacoma, that too is about an additional 34 minutes of drive time and about a 28-minute drive time in between Tacoma and Olympia. Still got that problem on the westbound side of Highway 16. On-ramp from Jackson Avenue is closed, and then two lanes are closed on the westbound side of Highway 16 in between Jackson Avenue and the Tacoma Narrows Bridge until about 7:30 tonight. Still dealing with about a 45-minute drive time in between Tacoma and Bremerton with about 20 minutes worth of delays there. 520 westbound at Montlake Boulevard. That earlier stalled vehicle was also wrapped up and cleared. All lanes have been reopened. You're dealing with about a 15-minute drive time from, let's call it Northwest Bellevue, over to I-5 on the north, on the westbound side of the 520 bridge. So things are definitely getting back to normal. In the Northwest News Radio Traffic Center, I'm Andy Bass.
1: 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Let's find out what's happening in your forecast with meteorologist Shannon O'Donnell of Como News.
13: Well, hi there, everybody. The heat is on. Temperatures today peaking on either side of 90 for the heart of Puget Sound, close to the records for this time of year. We'll be nearly as warm tomorrow. One more day in the low to the mid 80s as the heat advisory goes on for much of the region, and then quickly tipping over with that heat wave rolling into eastern Washington by Thursday. We'll cloud up and cool down with showers back along I-5 by Thursday night. In the Como 4 Weather Center, I'm meteorologist Shannon O'Donnell.
1: Let's head outside right now. 83 sunny in Everett, 88 in Tacoma, 91 in Bellevue. It is a scorcher. That's our hot spot. 86 degrees sunny right here in Seattle. Well, the NBA draft already underway, and we've got some new players and new faces in new places. 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
14: The Heat are the winners of the Giannis Antetokounmpo sweepstakes. ESPN reports that the team acquired the 10-time All-Star from the Bucks yesterday in exchange for a package headlined by Tyler Hero and three first-round picks. Miami is also receiving Bobby Portis as part of the blockbuster deal. Giannis was at the center of trade discussions going back to last offseason and was expected to move before today's draft. Milwaukee's getting the 13th pick along with unprotected first rounders in 2031 and 2033. The Portland Trailblazers picked Minnesota Timberwolves assistant Mike Anori as their next head coach after making the playoffs for the first time in 5 years under the direction of interim coach Tiago Splitter. Anori spent the past 5 seasons with the Timberwolves. Over the past 2 years, he's interviewed for multiple head coach vacancies, including with the Chicago Bulls, the New York Knicks, and the Los Angeles Lakers. Anori began his NBA career in 1998 as a scout with the Toronto Raptors before serving as an assistant coach for 5 different teams. And for the Mariners, outfielder Randy Arozarena has been activated from the 10-day injured list after missing the minimum amount of time with a left hamstring strain suffered earlier in the month. The veteran slugger was sidelined after exiting a game against the Washington Nationals on June 13th, but the Mariners remained optimistic that his absence would be brief. Arozarena left batting .291 with 7 home runs and 19 stolen bases so far this season. With sports, Zach Wildfang, Northwest News Radio.
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15: 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All lanes are open.
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1: 621 here at Northwest News Radio. I'm Aaron Wright. Thanks for listening. A new rule would put a guideline on what counts as compost. Here's Northwest News Radio's Austin Smith.
24: Proposed by the Washington Department of Ecology, it would put a limit on how much contamination can be in your compost. Things like bits of plastic, cardboard, or glass. When there's too many contaminants, the manager of Ecology's solid waste program says organic materials are less effective, less valuable, and could possibly end up being thrown in landfills. And they say now is the time to get a grip on compost because the state expects to see four times as many organic materials collected by 2035. Their proposal is open for public comment until August 13th. Austin Smith, Northwest News Radio.
1: The University of Washington, known as a world-class institution, and a new survey confirms that notion. Details now with Northwest News Radio's Rich Johnson.
0: We're number 12. U.S. News and World Report's Best Global Universities rankings ranks Washington 12th in the world, just behind UCLA and just ahead of Cornell. The site's rankings aggregate dozens of individual rankings of departments within a school. In Washington's case, its medical school and science departments earn some big-time numbers. U comes in at number 11 in social sciences, 28th in oncology, 6th in molecular biology and genetics, 7th in infectious diseases, 13th in marine and freshwater biology, and 12th in geosciences. Rich Johnson, Northwest News Radio.
1: Well, if you've missed Bed Bath & Beyond, here's some good news. It's coming back. The home goods retailer filed for bankruptcy and closed all of its stores in 2023. Now, they're getting ready to reopen, starting with 22 locations that will integrate with the Container Store. The Seattle Times reports the first revival in our region will be at the Container Store location in downtown Bellevue. And eventually, the South Center Mall Container Store will also morph into a Better Business Bureau. Amazon Prime, starting the week with Prime Day deals today. Here's ABC's Jim Ryan.
2: Amazon's summer sales event is kicking off today, and it'll run through Friday. Adobe Analytics predicts it'll likely drive over $26 billion in spending over 3 days, a 9% jump from last year.
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1: Andy, what's the latest?
12: Officials are still on scene of that earlier problem on the northbound side of I-5 approaching Lowell Road in Everett. Three lanes remain blocked off as they're still trying to clean that up, and you're still dealing with about an hour from Seattle to Everett with about 30 minutes worth of delays. Still got that big problem on westbound Highway 16 on-ramp from Jackson Avenue. That remains closed. And then the westbound side of Highway 16 has two lanes closed in between Jackson Avenue and the Tacoma Narrows Bridge West End for emergency repair. Pairs through there, you're still dealing with about a 50-minute drive time in between Tacoma and Bremerton. In the Northwest News Radio Traffic Center, I'm Andy Bass.
1: Thanks, Andy. We've got clouds on the way tonight. Your low is about 62 degrees. Tomorrow, we're partly sunny and climbing to 86. Tomorrow night, partly cloudy, a low of 58. Outside right now, 88 in Tacoma, 83 in Everett, 86 sunny right here in Seattle.
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4: Figure AI says three of its humanoid robots have reached a milestone by operating continuously for 24 hours a day in an industrial package sorting setting, performing repetitive tasks without breaks. Interesting Engineering reports that the company believes improved reliability could help manufacturers reduce labor shortages and maintain production schedules. Supporters see potential for warehouses, factories, and logistics centers, although questions remain about cost, maintenance demands, and how quickly businesses can justify widespread deployment. Developers also expect software updates to expand capabilities over longer periods to meet diverse workplace needs. I'm Ken Chester.
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28: ABC News, I'm Dave Packer. For the first time since the Iran war began, both the Senate and the House passing a war powers resolution. On the House floor, some expressing their concerns over the ongoing talks in Iran with Iran in Switzerland. Democratic leader Richard Blumenthal.
29: The frozen assets that now will be released to the Iranians to be used as they wish, not to buy American agricultural products.
28: Senator Blumenthal on the floor. Congress has jumped a hurdle that could make the 21st Century Road to Housing Act law. The House tonight following the Senate passing the bill. It would increase the housing supply by restricting Wall Street investors from buying single-family homes and cutting red tape to build new homes.
13: Sources say mass firings are underway tonight at the National Intelligence Director's office. Trump loyalist Bill Pulte appearing to follow through on his promise to cut hundreds of jobs after taking over the agency just last week, despite no intelligence experience. This is ABC News.
27: When you need to know, Northwest News Radio. 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
1: The U.S. easing restrictions on Iran's World Cup team days ahead of their Seattle match. Instead of having to travel to the city the day before, the U.S. Department of Homeland Security is allowing the Iranian team to travel to Seattle 2 days before their match against Egypt. E-bike and scooter company Lime has a new record number of rides in Seattle. The company says on June 19th, when Seattle hosted the USA versus Australia World Cup match, there were more than 83,000 trips. The University of Washington getting recognized as one of the best in the world. U.S. News and World Report's best global universities rankings ranks Washington 12th in the world. A new rule would put a guideline on what counts as compost. The Washington Department of Ecology has proposed a rule that would limit on how much plastic, cardboard, or glass can be in your compost. It's 6:32 and we turn now to some stories you haven't heard this hour. A fire at a Seattle synagogue funeral home is now under investigation. No one was hurt, but the building along South Holly Street in the Seward Park neighborhood was damaged. The flames spread from one building to another by the time firefighters arrived. The president of the synagogue tells Como News 90% of the Jewish community in Washington uses the funeral home. Prepared bodies were inside the building at the time of the fire, but were not affected. The cause of the fire is still unknown. A stage one burn ban now in effect in unincorporated King County. Puget Sound Fire says this is due to dry conditions and elevated fire danger. Stage one means yard debris burning and land clearing fires are prohibited until further notice. And while recreational burning is still approved, there are several requirements you must follow. You can find those conditions on the Puget Sound Fire Facebook page. Washington officials plan to merge their carbon market across state and an international border. Here's Northwest News Radio's Austin Smith.
24: It's a project years in the making. Washington, California, and Quebec, Canada finally making the agreement. State officials say they intend to lock down the details sometime this week, with the three different governments having a shared market by next year. On top of trying to make a dent in greenhouse gas emissions, the merge is expected to help stabilize the carbon market, which, according to the Seattle Times, should mean lower prices at the pump. And merging was always the plan for Washington. Since our carbon market got going in 2023, there's been talks about both California and Quebec. Austin Smith, Northwest News Radio.
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1: Well, let's find out what's happening on the roadways. Andy, pretty serious situation on I-5 northbound.
12: Yeah, officials are still trying to get that cleaned up and moved out of the way. It's still blocking at least three lanes through there. I-5 northbound approaching Lowell Road is where you're going to find this. Got about a 50-minute drive time from Seattle into Everett with about 24 minutes of delays anywhere from Highway 526 up to Lowell Road. So be careful through there. 41-minute drive time on the southbound side of I-5 Everett to Seattle with about 16 minutes worth of delays. Got a problem on the off-ramp of 405 southbound exiting off the Sunset Boulevard exit 5. Not too sure exactly why that's blocked off right there, but Bellevue to Tukwila, you're still dealing with about a 30-minute drive time and about 17 minutes worth of delays as people try to navigate and see exactly what's going on Sunset Boulevard. So be careful through there. And Highway 16 westbound on-ramp from Jackson Avenue and then two lanes from Jackson Avenue to the Tacoma Narrows Bridge west then remain closed down until about 7:30 tonight for emergency repairs. You're still dealing with about a 45-minute drive time on the westbound side of Highway 16 in between Tacoma and Bremerton with about 18 to 20 minutes worth of delays in there. 405 is getting back to normal. Still got about a 27-minute drive time from Bellevue into the Linwood area and about a 16-minute drive time on the southbound side. In the Northwest News Radio Traffic Center, I'm Andy Bass.
1: Thanks, Andy. Clouds on the way tonight. Your low is going to dip to about 62 degrees. We'll finally cool off, but it'll be much later this evening. Tomorrow, partly sunny and the heat is on. Our highs climb to near 86 degrees, but That's it. That's the end of this heat wave. Wednesday night, partly cloudy. Lows of 58. Thursday will only reach 70 degrees. Friday, 65 your high. Saturday, 64 your high. Outside right now, though, much warmer. It's 90 in Olympia, 91 in Bellevue, 88 in Tacoma, 86 sunny right here in Seattle. It's 636. A multi-year investigation, a man accused of running an organized theft ring now behind bars. Northwest News Radio's Lillian James has the details.
14: The 39-year-old Longview man has been booked into the Cowlitz County Jail on several charges. The Cowlitz County Sheriff's Office reports detectives have been investigating the suspect since 2024 and say he directed a network of shoplifters to steal valuable items from retail stores. He is then accused of purchasing those items at a fraction of the cost and selling them through his online store. The sheriff's office reports the store recorded over $3 million in sales between 2021 and 2024. The suspect is now being held on $50,000 bail. Lillian James, Northwest News Radio.
1: After teachers at a local school district approved a student cell phone policy, they now say it needs more teeth. Here's Northwest News Radio's Eric Heinz.
15: The policy at the North Thurston School District was put in place 2 years ago. While teachers are mostly happy with it, they now want permission to search or even confiscate a communications device if there's evidence of a violation of law or school rules at the high school level. Some school board members and some parents say the proposed changes go too far. The Olympian reports some parents say the district needs to be less reliant on technology overall in the classroom. No vote was taken at the most recent meeting. That is expected in July. Eric Heintz, Northwest News Radio.
1: There's a new pushback against a proposed energy rate hike in our state. Northwest News Radio's Denise Whitaker explains this one is coming from the Attorney General's office.
16: Avista says it needs to raise its electric rates by 25%, natural gas rates by 10% over the next 4 years. But the AG's office contends that proposal goes far beyond its needs. The AG's office says the utility could save customers more than $625 million and still earn what it calls a healthy profit without such a rate hike. State attorneys also argue customers should not be paying for expenses tied to executive bonuses, lobbying, investor relations, and some out-of-state projects. The Utilities and Transportation Commission is going to hold public hearings before it decides whether to approve this new request. Denise Whitaker, Northwest News Radio.
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18: In the years after World War II, when Western states were launching forest fire prevention campaigns like Keep Washington Green, Idaho put their own distinctive spin on the Gem State's efforts. Idahoans created their own fire prevention mascot as an example of what not to do. The gooberif, that's firebug spelled backward, looked like a giant cricket or grasshopper crossed with a juvenile delinquent. Posters show the gooberif smoking cigarettes and then tossing them into the woods. The gooberif was no smoky bear sniffing at the breeze. He was a bad guy doing bad things. Nowadays, Idaho's creepy forest fire mascot is long gone, but people of a certain age can still remember being told to not be a gooberif. That's today's Northwest 250. I'm Felix Bunnell.
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1: We're now learning more about the kidnapping of Nancy Guthrie, mother of today's show host Savannah Guthrie. A series of notes were sent to media outlets as law enforcement worked the case. New details reveal the kidnappers told the Guthrie family early on that Nancy was dead. Former FBI special agent in charge Rich Frankel joins us now. Rich, a lot of new information coming out here. What stands out to you?
19: A couple of things. First off, this is not new information to law enforcement or to the Guthrie family, as you said. It's now coming out to the public. Part of it is because it was released through some media outlet. And also, I believe Savannah wants to, you know, make sure that people are aware that her mother is still missing and that they are still looking for her. And but for some miracle, it's believed that she's passed on now, that she died either during the hostage taking or very soon thereafter.
1: explain the thinking from law enforcement of not sharing that information, of holding off on the idea that she might still be alive.
19: They were not and are still not 100% sure that these letters are legitimate. There were indications, from what I understand, that the letters had items in it that were not known to the general public, but it wasn't enough for the FBI to say that these, you know, this is from the hostage taker. And so whether it talked about her being kidnapped or that she had then died during the kidnapping, it wasn't 100%, and it probably still is not 100% that it happened in the way that the letters say. In other words, I think one of the, you know, the second letter says that she's resting, you know, with nature or something along that line. You know, no one knows if that's really true. And so therefore the FBI is hesitant to put out information unless they're sure that it's accurate.
1: Does sharing this information now, this new information that's come out, at least to the public, does that help investigators still working this case?
19: Well, I don't think it hurts it. It puts it back in the front lines or front page news, to be quite frank, where it's talked about. And I think that helps the investigation in that they're still hoping that somebody who knows something comes forward and talks about it, that somebody, all of a sudden, you know, they'll put this information out and there'll be something that will click with a witness, and the witness will call the FBI and pass it on. And you know, it may sound like a long shot, and it probably is, but that has happened. The FBI solves these type of cases months and years after they take place. So you're always want to, you know, you don't want people to forget about a case. To keep it in the news does allow the FBI to keep hopefully getting more witnesses to send in, potential leads, and the FBI will run out on every one of these leads that they see to be legitimate.
1: That's Special Agent in Charge Rich Frankel joining us on Northwest News Radio.
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0: This is a Bloomberg Monday Minute. A thaw, though likely a short-lived one, in the nation's cold housing market. This morning, the Commerce Department delivers its May measure of U.S. new home sales. Bloomberg Economics points to word from builders that home shoppers stopped by model and spec homes in greater numbers last month to predict an increase from April. But those same builders say traffic has weakened again in June, suggesting the improvement may have been only temporary. The Mortgage Bankers Association will give its latest reading of mortgage rates, which have held below levels seen last year, but also have hovered above 6.5% for the benchmark 30-year fixed loan. The past few trading days on Wall Street have been rough on tech stocks, especially those connected to AI, as worry rises that the recent AI investment boom may have been overdone. For the latest indication, the market turns today to earnings from memory chip maker Micron Technology, whose products increasingly are used and relied upon by AI companies. Andrew O'Day, Bloomberg Radio.
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1: Let's find out what's happening in your commute with Andy Bass.
12: Well, some good news. Officials have moved that earlier crash up in Everett off to the right shoulder of I-5 northbound, right on the approach to Lowell Road. So all lanes have been reopened and delays are still pretty solid, but they're getting a little bit better. You're dealing with about a 45-minute drive time from Seattle to Everett, and still got stop-and-go traffic from 112th Street up to Lowell Road. So careful through there. 43-minute drive time on the southbound side, Everett to Seattle, with about 17 minutes worth of delays. Still pretty heavy through there. Had an earlier problem, I-5 northbound approaching Highway 900 MLK Way. That too was just cleared. You've got about a 30-minute drive time from Tacoma to Seattle, so it really wasn't causing that much of a problem. But got a big problem out on the west side in Tacoma on westbound Highway 16 on-ramp from Jackson Avenue. That remains blocked. And then the two lanes remain blocked on the westbound side of Highway 16 in between Jackson Avenue and the Tacoma Narrows Bridge for emergency repairs. That should open around 7:30 tonight. But right now you're still dealing with about a 50-minute drive time in between Tacoma and Bremerton on the westbound side of Highway 16. Highway 18 is definitely back to normal from 90 down to Squahobart Road. No reported problems through there. In the Northwest News Radio Traffic Center, I'm Andy Bass.
1: 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It all ends July 4th. Staples, that was easy. Let's find out what's happening in your forecast with meteorologist Shannon O'Donnell of Como News.
2: Hi there and a happy Tuesday to everybody. Hopefully you're finding a way to keep cool, maybe running through the sprinklers or having something chilly to drink. We're seeing temperatures well into the 80s to the low 90s, a veil of high cloudiness making it feel humid and hazy out there too, close to the record highs for the 23rd of June. Tomorrow, nearly as warm, highs back into the mid 80s, and then quick cooling on Thursday as the clouds rolled in, followed by the scattered showers by Thursday night, and it looks like a damp Friday as well. In the Como 4 Weather Center, I'm meteorologist Shannon O'Donnell.
1: Outside right now, it is warm, and maybe by the time the sun sets tonight at 9, it'll cool down. 83 right now in Everett, 89 in Olympia, 89 in Puyallup, 88 in Kent, 85 in Tacoma. Bellevue, 91 degrees. That's our hot spot, 88 and sunny right here in Seattle. Well, the Kraken may soon have more company on the ice. 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
3: The NHL is exploring expansion to Texas with Houston and Austin as possibilities, a person with knowledge of the decision told the Associated Press today. While there's no guarantee of adding a 33rd team, it's a step towards surpassing the NFL as the largest professional sports league in North America. The league's last expansion was right here in Seattle in 2021. The NCAA adopted a new eligibility model for D1 athletes, allowing 5 seasons of competition over a 5-year period, beginning upon initial college enrollment or the academic year following their 19th birthday, whichever occurs first. Previously, the NCAA gave athletes 5 years to complete 4 seasons of competition, with their eligibility clock starting at the time of enrollment, regardless of age. The change eliminates waivers for extended eligibility except for pregnancy, religious missions, or active duty military service. No longer will extensions be considered for athletes who get injured. The NFL has informed teams that they will not be holding a supplemental draft. The move was announced today after former Texas Tech quarterback Brendan Sorsby petitioned the league to hold the optional event. Sorsby sought special eligibility after the NCAA reportedly declared him permanently ineligible following a gambling investigation. The decision restricts Sorsby from playing in the NFL in 2026, leaving the 2027 NFL draft as his next potential route into the league. With sports, Zach Wildfang, Northwest News Radio.
1: And still ahead, why environmentalists are calling on cruise ships to slow down.
4: As Americans get ready for summer, the price of everything keeps going up.
5: Inflation hitting its highest level in nearly 3 years, up 3.8% from a year ago, as prices soar from gas to groceries.
4: The issue is oil.
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4: And the war in Iran could send prices even higher.
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4: Whatever happens next happens here. 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
1: It's 6:51 here at Northwest News Radio. I'm Aaron Wright. Thanks for listening. Conservationists are asking the cruise ship industry to slow down. This comes after an endangered and likely pregnant fin whale was found dead on the bow of an Alaska-bound cruise ship from the Pacific Northwest. According to the National Oceanic and Atmospheric Administration, ship strikes are the leading cause of death for whales in the U.S. Public Employees for Environmental Responsibility, or PEER, tells Alaska's news source that cruise ships should be going half as fast, from an average of 22 to 24 knots down to speeds of 10 knots. Four U.S. Coast Guard crew members survived a crash near Sitka, Alaska. The Coast Guard Jayhawk helicopter went down during a training mission yesterday morning just after 10 o'clock, according to the USCG. All four crew members have been treated by doctors, according to the Anchorage Daily News. The cause of the crash is still under investigation. It's 6:53.
11: I'm Brian Calvert with the Almanac, a look at what happened on this day in history. It was this day in 1960, the first contraceptive pill was made available for purchase. In 1976, the CN Tower, the world's tallest freestanding structure at the time, at 1,815 feet, opens in Toronto. In the year 1984, Duran Duran scores its first number one single in the U.S. with The Reflex. In 1992, Mafia boss John Gotti convicted of racketeering and sentenced to life in prison. In 2016, British voters shook the world by voting to leave the European Union, which became known as Brexit. That same year, Led Zeppelin was cleared in a plagiarism lawsuit on the band's hit Stairway to Heaven. And in 2018, a group of 12 kids and their coach got trapped in a cave in Thailand due to a monsoon. They were saved 9 days later. And this was the number one movie in America on June 23rd, 2008. The spy comedy Get Smart, starring Steve Carell and Anne Hathaway. That's today's Almanac on Northwest News Radio.
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1: Well, last check, we had some good news for our drivers in Everett. Andy, I hope it's staying that way.
12: Yes, sir. That better news is that accident scene is just about wrapped up. Everything is off to the right shoulder, and you're only dealing with about a 37-minute drive time in between Seattle and Everett, so things are starting to get back to normal. 39-minute drive time on the southbound side, Everett to Seattle, with about 11 minutes worth of delays. So still pretty busy, but it is getting back to normal. We still got that big problem on the west side in Tacoma, on the westbound side of Highway 16 in between Jackson Avenue and the Tacoma Narrows Bridge. West End, that's down the two lanes. Are closed because of emergency repairs, and then the on-ramp from Jackson Avenue to the westbound side of 16, that too is closed down until about 7:30 tonight, so give yourself that extra time. Still good dealing with about a 45-minute drive time in between Tacoma and Bremerton. 405 is almost back to normal. You're dealing with about an 18-minute drive time in between Bellevue and Linwood, and about a 16-minute drive time from Linwood down to Bellevue. 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
1: Thanks, Andy. An increasing amount of clouds on the way tonight. Lows around 62. Tomorrow, we're partly sunny, and we will climb to 86 degrees. Tomorrow night, though, partly cloudy, a low of 58, and we break this heat wave we're in. Thursday, cloudy and 70. Friday, rain and 65. Saturday, chance of rain and 64. Outside, about 88 in Seattle.
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34: From ABC News, I'm Dave Packer. President Trump is contradicting Iran.
35: Vice President J.D. Vance says Iran has agreed to allow nuclear inspections, something that was part of the Obama nuclear deal, which Trump scrapped. But Iran's foreign ministry says there are no new plans to let inspectors into their nuclear sites.
36: They're wrong. They know they're wrong. They told us inside, and we have it down 100% inspections.
35: still President Trump saying there's, quote, no rush for these inspections to begin.
0: ABC's Rachel Scott. The Senate late today approving for the first time a bipartisan war powers resolution in a rebuke of President Trump over the war in Iran. Four Republicans joined Democrats, including Senator Bill Cassidy.
2: The reason I voted for them in the first place is I feel like Congress needs to have more input into the policies that are being made. And I feel like this is the only way I can make that point.
0: Primaries today in South Carolina, Maryland, Utah, and New York. New York City's mayor has weighed in on some local races that could shape the Democratic Party slate. ABC political director Avery Harper.
3: This is a big night for Zohran Mamdani, even though he himself is not on the ballot. We've seen him endorse a slate of progressive candidates in some of these New York City districts. In some cases, endorsing folks against powerful incumbents. It puts him at odds with Hakeem Jeffries, who could possibly be the Speaker of the House if Democrats are to take back control of the House.
0: It is now day 7 for residents in the Boyle Heights section of L.A. where a massive solar panel warehouse fire is burning. ABC's Melissa Adan.
4: We've seen them tearing down walls, deploying firefighting robots to clear the debris inside. They're just trying to put out the smoldering flames. This is not the first time that this warehouse has actually had its solar panels burn. It happened 2 years ago, and this same company over in Washington State had one of their facilities there burn for 60 days.
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0: Dallas, Texas got added to a severe thunderstorm watch. There are tornado warnings popping just south of Amarillo. And you can see Denver and Cheyenne in that level 3 out of 5 for big hail, then damaging winds, and an isolated tornado. Flood watches still from eastern Oklahoma right to Shreveport.
1: In a broadly bipartisan vote, the U.S. Senate approved one of the most far-reaching pieces of housing legislation to come up for a vote in more than 35 years. Then it passed the House tonight. But that Senate vote, not unanimous.
2: The Senate last night passed it with overwhelming bipartisan support. Five Republican senators voted against the bill. Among them, Florida Senator Rick Scott, who tells Fox News he doesn't think it'll help.
3: It's at the local level.
4: As a final step, the president's signature would make this bill law. Christiane Cordero, ABC News, Washington.
1: And the bill now heads to the White House. President Trump expected to sign it into law. 17 states and the National Association of Wholesaler Distributors are suing California to block the state's strict recycling law aimed at reducing plastic packaging. A 2022 state law requires companies to scale back single-use plastics and make packaging recyclable or compostable. The federal suit claims that the new rules will increase prices of everyday necessities for consumers. Dave Packer, ABC News.
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6: Iran's World Cup team will be in town sooner than expected. The U.S. Department of Homeland Security has announced it's easing travel restrictions on the Iranian team. During Iran's first two games in L.A., they were not permitted to travel into the country until the day before. Now, a spokesperson for the Iran Football Federation says the teams will leave its base camp in Mexico for Seattle on Wednesday. Andrew Giuliani, the executive director of the White House FIFA Task Force, tells the Associated Press this was all planned, saying, quote, "We were going to look at how the first two movements went, and if they went smoothly, we would extend the extra day in light of the longer travel time," end quote. Meanwhile, new records aren't just being set on the World Cup pitch. Northwest News Radio Scott Carty reports there's a new record from the streets.
7: At the USA match against Australia last Friday, more than 66,000 fans filled Seattle Stadium. Before, after, and even during that match, a lot of Lime scooters and bikes were rolling through Emerald City. Lime says there were more than 83,000 trips on June 19th, a new single-day record in Seattle. The full week of June 15th included two matches and three Mariners games, resulting in more than 300,000 Lime rides.
6: Back-to-back days, Sound Transit says ridership broke records all thanks to the World Cup. The number peaked on Friday as 280,000 riders took to the light rail to watch Team USA defeat the Socceroos of Australia. That number was boosted thanks to a Mariners home game the same day. Sound Transit wants fans to know they expect to be busy as Seattle hosts more matches in the weeks to come, including the chance to host a Team USA knockout round match on July 6th. Another hot day Wednesday with highs around 85 and lows near 60. 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
1: Meredith Whittaker, tech boss and defender of privacy. I got the impression that by the end of your time at Google, you were kind of a thorn in management's side.
2: Wasn't Meredith versus Google. There's a groundswell of sentiment within tech now that is concerned with the fundamental question, how do we make sure that we are collectively governing this powerful technology so that those who would do harm with it aren't those who are in control?
1: From Bloomberg Weekend, this is the Michelle Hussein Show. I'm Michelle Hussein. Whether it's social media bans, AI and military strikes, the destruction of jobs, debates about tech in our lives are all around us every day. I'm old enough to remember the 90s and the emergence of what today we call big tech. Back then, companies were perceived as benign. They were full of important and exciting features that would connect us to people around the world, and they were pretty much free to use. Today, the story is much more complex. But even so, how many of us really think hard enough about our choices in tech, the products we use, and what the companies get out of us? Well, this conversation is with Meredith Whittaker, a tech boss who is different from her peers, partly because her product, the messaging app Signal, is non-profit. And also, it has a deep and, she says, unshakable promise to barely even collect our data, let alone sell it. If you're not a Signal user, but you know you've heard about it somewhere, it's probably because of the moment last year when the then US National Security Advisor added a journalist to what should have been a classified group chat about military action in Yemen. It became known, of course, as Signalgate. So that's some of the background. But as Meredith Whittaker came into the studio, there was a live issue in the UK. The government's plans to make it impossible for under 18s to take or share nude images on their phones. As you'll hear, she's got views on that, both the principle and whether the idea is even workable. But I had questions too on whether everyone has a right to be private. What about crime, abuse, terrorism? Ultimately, I hope you find this as compelling as I did. Meredith Whittaker is able to see the ironies in her world, to spot the moments of humor even, and at the same time, make us think. Obviously, I think some people listening to this might be pretty new to Signal, but I think anything that you can say to let us into your world and to tell us about you as well as what you do, I think cool. would be great.
2: Yeah. I'll do my best. Signal's a bit more interesting than I am, but we'll see.
0: Meredith, I guess I would just love to start by asking about your own journey towards what you do now. Because you worked in big tech at Google for more than a decade. Was there a moment in that period where you really started to think differently about privacy and data? A moment you can identify that's kind of critical in the development of your story?
2: I have considered that question. Is there a point where I tripped over something or a revelation happened? You know, Athena was birthed from the forehead of Zeus and suddenly there's insight. I don't think it was a moment. I come out of a non-traditional background for somebody working in the tech industry. I studied literature. I studied rhetoric. I was always an arts kid, and that's still where I as a human being really live. I love it. And so I was, I think, calibrated to perhaps ask different questions or just, you know, pursue different inquiries. But I think it was over time beginning to understand Google's business models, the political economic forces that were animating the company. After coming in as basically a novice, I did not pursue computer science in school. I was not interested in tech. I did not get a Commodore 64 when I was a kid, and everything took off from there. And I loved computers, right? Which, you know, the classic origin story. And so I had to ask really, really fundamental questions.
0: Yeah.
2: Like, what is a server?
0: Well, would I be right in thinking of you as a bit of a contrarian or maybe a rebel? I know that there was a key moment in your time at Google where you organized colleagues against a Pentagon contract that you realized was being signed.
2: I wouldn't adopt those terms myself. You know, I am somebody who thinks it's really important to maintain the dignity of my analysis. Like, if something is true, if there is empirical evidence supporting a conclusion, if we can look at the map and clearly see that there's a problem on the road ahead, then I am not somebody who's going to go along to get along with a convenient delusion. Those things, once I see them, I am not going to veer away or pretend that they don't exist, even if I have to take steps that might be scary or, you know, against the grain, right, to do that.
0: Because I got the impression that by the end of your time at Google, you were kind of a thorn in management's side. You were organizing walkouts on other issues, ethics issues, and they saw you as a problem?
2: Well, people who would like to put the goals of infinite growth, infinite revenue, you know, profit above the reality of the harms or the problems or the choppy seas on the road ahead, don't like people who point that out. But I do want to sort of frame that it wasn't Meredith versus Google. This was a groundswell from thousands of people.
0: Yeah, there were the walkouts at the time where people came out in big numbers to protest at different things.
2: Echoed today. DeepMind employees just unionized, concerned about the application of that technology for harmful purposes. You have OpenAI employees beginning to organize, or that's being reported in preparation for the IPO. There is a sort of groundswell of sentiment within tech now and outside of tech that is concerned with, you know, the fundamental question that I don't think can be avoided by anyone. How do we make sure that we are collectively governing this powerful technology so that those who would do harm with it aren't those who are in control? How do we scrutinize it? How do we put guardrails on it? How do we determine where it's used, where it's not used, how it's developed, and what the goals of that development are? Those are fundamental questions that every world leader, every government, every community considering a data center needs to be looking at. And where the leverage for governance, where that fulcrum exists, is a open question given the bipolar tech world we live in and the volatile geopolitical environment we're in.
0: So, and the fact that the tech world seems to be becoming ever more powerful, not least with the amount of interest in the IPOs.
2: Absolutely.
0: I want to take a moment to really understand what you do at Signal. The core promise is end-to-end encryption, which means only the sender or receiver can see the actual content of the messages. So how is that different from WhatsApp, which also has the same promise?
2: Well, the core promise of Signal is that in the digital world, where almost every micro action is surveilled, turned into data, processed in models, sold to advertisers, sold to data brokers, et cetera, we preserve the fundamental human right to private communication, full stop, which has existed for hundreds of thousands of years. That was the norm. If you and I are talking, that conversation is gone once we are done talking and part ways. And we have moved into a world where that ground has shifted dramatically out from under us, and that is no longer true. And we think that, you know, it is considered a fundamental human right for a very good reason. We can't live a full, dignified life with the ability to question authority, to have different relationships with people, to test ideas, to blow up steam, if we don't have private communication. You can't do military strategy, you can't do human rights work, you can't do journalism, full stop. So Signal provides that in as robust a way as we can.
0: We approached Google on Meredith's assessment of their business model, but we've had no response. More from my conversation with Meredith Whittaker coming up.
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5: All investors should be students of history, as we talked about. And I think we know that over the course of history, there are cycles, that you're going to have a cycle where you're at war, and then another cycle where people are tired of war and you have peace for a while. At some point, you have peace long enough that people forget how bad war is and you end up in another war. And you have those similar cycles, whether it's the government spending and inflation and deflation, that sort of thing. Even the nature of debt, that debt feels great when nobody's asking you to pay it back and when interest rates are low. At some point, debt becomes pernicious and a giant problem. So I think we're likely to always see those cycles, at least as long as humans are in charge of markets. How do you navigate it? I think you navigate it by realizing that you may not see the cycle with clarity while you're in it, but you know there are cycles. You know that what seems to be true today for all time probably won't be true for all time, and hold on to that. So again, it goes to the idea of holding inconsistent ideas in your head at the same time. This is both true and likely at some point to become less true or untrue, and you don't know exactly how. So how do you hold a portfolio? You diversify. When things are up a lot and become more expensive and the go-forward return is low, you take profits, you trade out. When things are out of favor so badly that the returns look high, maybe there's a time to step in and buy during a period when others are dumping.
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1: I'm Michelle Hussein, and you're listening to some highlights of the Michelle Hussein Show podcast on Bloomberg Radio. Today, I'm speaking with Meredith Whittaker, president of the Signal Foundation.
2: We developed the encryption protocol, the Signal protocol, that moved the field forward. In 2013, we introduced that to the world, and that is the core of our offering that protects the message content on Signal. What you send only goes between sender and receiver. Only the people you're talking to know it. WhatsApp licenses that protocol from us, and they also apply it to many of their messages that are sent. WhatsApp for Business is excluded from this in many cases, but they protect message content. So what you type, what you say is end-to-end encrypted. They can't see it. Only the sender and receiver. However, you have to look at privacy beyond simply the message content. And this is where there are very fundamental differences between WhatsApp and Signal. Signal also applies encryption to protect what is called metadata, but that is extremely intimate and extremely revealing data. It's your profile photo, your name, who you talk to, when you talk to them, who's in your groups, how often you chat, when did you text your oncologist, when did you text your therapist, when did you text your lawyer, when did you text someone, or your best friend, all of that information. So WhatsApp does collect that. We don't. We go out of our way to collect as close to no data as possible. And we make that open source.
1: Is it really that revealing, the other data, the message data? If someone can see that I wake up at 6 a.m. and I send a lot of messages at that time, and they might even know who I'm messaging, my mother, my colleagues, or people in other time zones. Is that really so revealing of me?
2: Oh, it absolutely can be. Are you messaging your FBI contact because you want to be a source? Are you messaging a whistleblower attorney because you found corruption in your workplace and want to report that? Are you messaging a divorce lawyer? Are you messaging an oncologist?
1: Yeah, but what I mean is, again, it's like WhatsApp, for example, could see, oh, that other person is an oncologist, or that other person is in law enforcement, or is a source. But again, they can't see beyond that what the actual content is that I'm saying.
2: Well, no, not, you know, assuming that's not on WhatsApp for Business. However, I think we have to expand beyond simply the application and look at WhatsApp being owned by Meta, the parent company. Meta is a massive data collecting entity. Surveillance advertising is the heart of their business model. So, okay, you message your oncologist. All right, let's join that data with all of the other data we have in hand. We buy credit data from data brokers. We have Facebook data. We have Instagram data. And we have powerful AI models that can find patterns and search across this data.
1: So I might see ads for cancer drugs on Instagram? Is that what you're suggesting? Because surveillance advertising is a very inflammatory way to put it.
2: Well, I mean, it's a technical descriptor, right? It's targeted advertising based on the collection of data that reveals or purportedly reveals certain qualities of you and what you might like. Let's take another example. You're messaging a whistleblower attorney, and it's very high risk. And, you know, the corruption that you found is extreme. So they know, you know, okay, this is Whistleblower Aid, an organization that helps with that. Okay, it started messaging now. Okay, this is the contact. Okay, well, you know, what could they do with that? What could they reveal? Could that be subpoenaed? Could that be revealed to your employer? The fundamental answer is that, yes, this data is extremely revealing. It reveals patterns about you. We could hypothesize, but we know already that there's a woman who went to jail in the U.S. because Meta turned over DMs on Facebook Messenger between her and her daughter that showed her helping her daughter access and deal with reproductive care in the state of Nebraska.
1: Do you find it frustrating then when you see people not care about their privacy? Even like some people wouldn't even be aware, but people who are aware, but just think this is the price I pay for these platforms being free at the point of use. Mm. Or maybe younger people, especially, who just think that there's nothing really in their life that they would mind being in the public domain.
2: Yeah. You know, I find it frustrating when the argument that no one cares about privacy is leveraged by these firms to justify what they're doing. I don't actually find it frustrating when people who really, in my view, have little choice say, you know, hey, I can't do anything about this. I'm going to, you know, delete that from my long list of worries because I don't feel that I am empowered to act on this. I actually don't believe that people don't care about privacy, but I believe that the stakes are very obscure and we're all living in a world where we have dishes to do. We have bills to pay. We have things that are right on our doorstep to deal with. And thinking about data flows and privacy legislation is probably pretty far down on our list of concerns.
1: You had two big moments in the growth of Signal, both of which I remember. 2013, when Edward Snowden used it and trusted it to talk to journalists about U.S. government surveillance. Mm-hmm. And the second was Signal Gate last year, when a journalist was added to a supposedly highly classified Trump administration discussion on military action. When the second happened, what did you think? This is a great advertisement for Signal because it's secure enough for the U.S. government. Or
2: I thought, whoa, what's going on this morning? This is an interesting story. the article hit my feed the same time it hit anyone else's feed. And I think I had to read it twice to really let it sink in, because it read almost like a telenovela. What I didn't anticipate after reading it initially was that Signal would become a main character and that it would become a story about Signal. And what I was primarily concerned about is that, you know, suddenly Signal was being reported on, spoken about by, you know, millions of people who weren't familiar with the intricacies of encrypted messaging or the, you know, technology itself. And I wanted to prevent misinformation that could hinder Signal or misinform people who, you know, often need to choose Signal in life or death consequences.
1: Because this was essentially about human frailty, someone who shouldn't have been added to that chat being added. And your worry was that it would make it look like Signal itself was insecure.
2: Yeah, it would be framed as a problem with Signal or a problem with privacy or, you know, that was a very volatile, very heightened news cycle. So how that would turn out was not clear. But yes, I mean, this was ultimately men's thumbs doing things. That is not something an application developer can take responsibility.
1: Was it good for numbers?
2: It was, It turned out well for us. We saw growth across the US, across the world, and we've seen pretty steady growth since then.
1: Can I ask you, Meredith, how you reconcile yourself with where your product is being used by people to do harm to others? And particularly the example of child sexual abuse. Am I right in thinking that if pedophiles, abusers are using Signal to circulate images of child sexual abuse, that can happen without them fearing that you will hand over data to law enforcement?
2: We go out of our way to not be a social media company. So we could pump our numbers fairly easily if we added things like broadcast channels or features that allowed you to find people with similar interests and you meet strangers on Signal. But Signal has made a very conscientious choice to stay in our narrow lane as an interpersonal communications app, which means you have to encounter the person you're talking to in some capacity that is not a, you know, viral find a friend feed.
1: Yeah, that's outside the app essentially.
2: Yeah.
1: But once you do find that person, you can be sure that anything you share with them is free from outside.
2: Yeah, that is Signal's promise. We are open source. We are, you know, people audit our code regularly. We have the open source community looking at our code. We cannot collect that data. We cannot turn that data over. And, you know, look, we limit the features that allow virality. We limit the features that allow mass distribution. And we do that very conscientiously. I also need to make a fundamental point that is, you know, it is simply true that encryption either works for everyone or it works for no one. There is no way to have a golden key or a special backdoor or access just for the good guys.
1: Do you ever struggle with that? Knowing that there will be people who are using it for the most abusive possible images of children who are on Signal right now. Like, are there moments where you find that hard to reconcile or come to terms with yourself?
2: The fact of child sexual abuse is horrifying to me. Absolutely. And I think we need to take that so seriously as a society that needs to get much, much better with looking gnarly problems in the face and actually tackling them. But I also struggle with the persistent focus on privacy as the purported barrier to solving these issues when we have most of the Epstein list walking around without consequences, when we have so few mechanisms to actually help children when they report a powerful figure in their community, when we are defunding the actual law enforcement officers who take this data, act on this data, move to prosecute the uncles, the fathers, the pastors who are perpetrating this abuse.
1: Can I give you the example in the UK where many people would think you have to use every tool in the block, right? So you have to use the levers you're pointing to, and perhaps you have to use the levers in tech as well. So the UK government is moving towards making it compulsory for tech companies to ensure that children can't take or share nude images through their platforms. Is that workable, do you think? And if the UK compelled that, what would it mean for your presence here?
2: Well, I'll start by saying there's never been more data accessible to law enforcement than there is now. That were law enforcement well-funded, were social services well-funded, they could act on and often don't, often delay or often simply don't have the capacity. So when we talk about every tool in the toolbox, we need to recognize that there are some tools that are not being picked up and there are some tools that seem an obsessive focus of politicians who like to abstract these very difficult problems into the technical domain and pretend there is one technical fix they can apply to solve a problem that needs a social solution.
1: We asked Meta to comment on her characterization of its business model and approach to privacy. A spokesperson for WhatsApp responded by saying, "We also look at privacy beyond encrypting messages. We don't keep logs of who everyone is messaging or calling. We do not track the messages people are sending one another for ads. We do not sell user data." More from my conversation with Meredith Whittaker coming up. I'm Michelle Hussein, and this is Bloomberg.
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4: The U.S. is easing restrictions on Iran's World Cup team days ahead of their Seattle match. During the team's first two matches in Los Angeles, they were not permitted to travel into the country until the day before. Now, the U.S. Department of Homeland Security is allowing the Iranian team to travel to Seattle 2 days before their Friday game against Egypt. Andrew Giuliani, the executive director of the White House FIFA Task Force, tells the Associated Press this was all planned, saying, quote, "We were going to look at how the first two movements went, and if they went smoothly, we would extend the extra day in light of the longer travel time," end quote. Meanwhile, Seattle is hosting two World Cup matches this week following a successful first two games. Wednesday's match is Bosnia-Herzegovina versus Qatar at noon, and Friday is that Egypt versus Iran game for the city's pride match.
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22: From Bloomberg World's headquarters in New York, I'm Doug Krisner. Let's update top stories and market action. We'll begin with the fact that it is primary night in New York, Maryland, and Utah, and there are runoff races tonight in South Carolina. And now a call from the Associated Press. State Attorney General in South Carolina, Alan Wilson, has run the Republican nomination for governor. He was in a runoff against Lieutenant Governor Pamela Yvette. Now, President Trump initially endorsed Yvette, but last week he said he'd be happy if either candidate won. In the equity market today, we had a meltdown among semiconductor stocks given doubt about the durability of that AI-driven rally. Actually, the move began overnight in South Korea, where the KOSPI tumbled 10%. That was after local media reported memory chip maker SK Hynix was slowing expansion of its production and shifting emphasis to the cheaper DRAM chips. This sparked some concern over softer demand from AI data centers. Had shares in SK Hynix and rival Samsung, each plunging more than 10%. And in the U.S., memory chip maker Micron 13%. Incidentally, Micron will report earnings after the bell tomorrow. Today, Philadelphia Semiconductor Index down nearly 8% with all 30 members declining. Beneath the surface of the market, though, some evidence of resilience. Nearly 60% of U.S. equities traded higher, and 6 of 11 groups within the S&P 500 advanced. We had, at the end of the day, the S&P down 1.4%, although off-session lows, but the equal-weight S&P 500 was off just 0.3%, and the Dow slipped just 0.1%. After the bell, FedEx warned of negative financial impacts due to changes in global trade policy, and the stock was down 6% in late U.S. trading. Yields edging a bit lower across the Treasury curve, more so at the short end. The two-year lost 3 basis points in New York, last quoted at 4.19%. The 10-year last quoted at 4.49%. 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
32: I'm Michelle Hussein, and you're listening to some highlights of the Michelle Hussein Show podcast on Bloomberg Radio. Today, I'm speaking with Meredith Whitaker, president of the Signal Foundation. the LLMs, ChatGPT and Claude, like what would you like us to be aware of in privacy terms when we put prompts into the the chats?
1: Well, I mean, flatly, like these are not your friends. These are not conscious beings. These are not sentient interlocutors.
32: They're very useful.
1: Sure. Many things are very useful.
32: Chats, and you can say you don't want your chats to be shared.
1: You can say all sorts of things, but ultimately the power to determine whether that happens or not is in the hands of the entity that is running that service. And those can be stored, those can be logged, those can be mined for more data, those can be tweaked slightly to calibrate the responses to your purported preference on behalf of, say, advertisers. You know, maybe there's an airline that has paid to advertise, and instead of showing ads, perhaps, and I'm working with a hypothetical here, we don't have evidence of this, but this is very much in the realm of the possible. You say, hey, ChatGPT, find me a very cheap flight. And instead of finding you the cheapest flight, it finds you one with their preferred advertising partner that is not cheaper.
32: Do you use them?
1: I mean, I ask them to format a document here and there, but no, I have no relationship with them. I don't ask them questions. I'm very serious about my thinking and my writing, and I don't want the process of working through an idea, the struggle of not knowing and then figuring it out, to be foreclosed or eclipsed by the response of a system that's kind of averaging what's already out there.
32: Yeah, I guess that's a different argument. That's also about safeguarding your headspace or thinking time beyond privacy. The next generation or the next layer of all these models is the more autonomous personal assistant type thing. You know, Microsoft Copilot, Mustafa Suleiman was on this program and he said to me, you know, by next Christmas, you can be buying your Christmas presents through Microsoft Copilot, working out what you need to buy for whom. What do you think of that kind of autonomous agent being in people's lives? What would it mean in privacy terms?
1: Yeah, I mean, that's a great question. And let's take Mustafa's little vision of, you know, AI Christmas. I can't wait. Everyone's getting a gift certificate to Microsoft Copilot. but what would that mean, right? So we have a Windows laptop that's running Copilot. And I say, hey, Copilot, I don't want to live my life. I would like you to live it for me. And I don't really want to think about the warm feelings I have for those that I'm buying gifts for, or think about what they might actually love, or, you know, engage in that like generous interpersonal communal feeling that maybe should be at the heart of Christmas. Who knows? But I don't have the time for that. I'm going to play pickleball or whatever the thing I am doing. And I would like you to do that for me. And I would like you to figure out what gifts to buy. I would like you to consult with my siblings group chat and see, you know, what our family might like. I would like you to buy those gifts and I would like you to figure out how to get them to the right place. Well, okay, that would need access to my credit card. That would need access to my browser to pretend it is me, to drive through that browsing history to find those things. If it's accessing my siblings group chat, that would need access to my Signal. That would need the ability to message my siblings on my behalf. And then it would need my home address, say, to ship those gifts. It would need maybe my calendar to make sure they get there on time, et cetera, et cetera. So what you've just described is a system with very, very pervasive access across multiple applications. And importantly, in the context of Signal, it would constitute a kind of a backdoor into Signal. It would be able to access Signal, pull data out of Signal.
32: Your objection isn't just privacy and access to our data. It's actually that you think once something like that ends up on a phone because we've given it permission to, it could actually be a threat to Signal's ethos and promise.
1: We have described it metaphorically as breaking the blood-brain barrier between the operating system and the application layer. So
32: you can make Signal secure enough to protect against that?
1: Well, what we are seeing in the case of these agents are promises like this, right? The access of data at the application layer, pulling that data into a context window, but it's sort of a big data slurry that the agent sort of acts on and remembers. And then implementations, architectures for this agent that are very unsafe from a cybersecurity perspective.
2: Because the agent is essentially becoming the person, or the agent has been given the license to be
1: you have to
2: be me, or, well, not you, because I'm sure you would never go down this route. But
1: I try not to. That's, that is my struggle. But you've given it what, you know, in sort of technical terms, like root access to your life. You've given it the keys to the kingdom, because to act on your behalf, it needs to be able to do everything you would do.
2: Do you worry then about this as an existential threat to Signal? It's clearly not that easy to run the foundation.
1: Yeah, I do. I do worry.
2: Because it seems quite likely that it will come to pass. Just if you look at how much bigger these companies are getting by the day, and they're going to need to make more promises about what they can offer. Mm-hmm. I use the example of Copilot, but there are others clearly.
1: Yeah. Any one of the operating system vendors that decides to implement an agent with these capacities is ultimately hollowing out the ability for Signal and others to guarantee privacy or data protection at the application layer. And this is a quiet but profound shift that we are witnessing.
2: Can you fight it?
1: Oh, I mean, I don't believe in inevitability, and I am willing to fight on my principles. You know, I don't know if I can win it, but I will do everything I can, because I think this is fundamental. I am concerned that we are seeing extremely hasty decisions made by very powerful actors. You know, we have three companies in the world with control over our core operating systems. That's Google with Android, Microsoft with Windows, and Apple with iOS, macOS. We all are relying on one or another of those, and they can make decisions by fiat fundamentally harm our collective cybersecurity, that take away any choice we might have for privacy, and that completely hamstring developers at the application layer who've spent so much labor, so much money, so much intention on building different services that protect or do X, Y, and Z. So we are seeing, ironically, almost in the name of AI agents, a move of agency away from the application layer, away from the user, away from the consumer who uses these devices, back into these centralized companies.
2: Give us some advice then, because I think I could take away, okay, wherever you have the option to tick the box saying to limit the use of your data, do it. But I think you're also telling me that you don't really trust in the, in what you get back for saying, don't use my data, I don't want it shared, or.
1: Well, you know, look, I think we have evidence that, you know, simply trusting is not a sound conclusion. I do come from maybe an old school where I think you should verify then trust. What is the advice? I think healthy skepticism and a recognition that this technology is not magic. It can be extremely useful. It can have profound applications, particularly where finding patterns in large amounts of data is useful for XYZ. But it runs on hardware. It runs on software. When we talk about AI, we're not talking about a magical sky god that can suddenly solve all our problems, answer all our questions. We are talking about a statistical model that is then embedded in a hardware software system using software libraries, implementing choices on the user interface level that are made by people that are susceptible to vulnerabilities.
2: Tell me what you do in your own life, because Signal for messaging, what else? What do you, what is common in the rest of our lives that you never use and you think we should? Like when you go for a run, do you put it on Strava? You would not do that?
1: No, I don't. I mean, I'm not the fulcrum of leverage for me is not individual consumer choice. And I am not trying to be a holier than thou purist, right? You know, I have a tracking app I use for different health metrics. It's been helpful for me. I travel a lot, and it's been helpful for me seeing that.
2: That's health data.
1: Yeah, that is health
2: data.
1: That'll
2: be used.
1: Yeah. And I benefit from that. I think the lever we need to be pushing on is much more systemic change. I am not going to opt out of life. I am not going to go live in a cabin in the woods and like pay someone to print out my emails at the post office in town or whatever we're talking about, you know, so that I can feel private, right? Like if we look even at Signal's privacy promises, we're not talking about sort of isolation from our social, economic, political lives, living in a vacuum of like holier than thou cybersecurity purity. We're talking about the ability to talk to other people, to share with them, right? And so, yeah, I have an Instagram, right? I use social media. I have the NTS app. It's a really good web radio that has great mixes, right? Like I listen to that. Maybe they collect data. You know, I push reject all, but I don't always trust that that's actually rejecting cookies. I am a person living in 2026 and I want to participate in the world. You know, the choices offered, yes, no, or maybe aren't the choices you want. As a dream a little bigger. What do you want from these companies? What world do you want to live in? What world would be the thing you want to help build? And then how do you think about demanding from the people who have commandeered, who have created, who now hold so much power over our social and political and economic institutions via the tech infrastructures, the information ecosystem on the tech platforms, the AI decision making that is inoculating so many functions in our lives? What do we need from them to help create that world? Not simply if I'm given the choice, yes or no, which do I choose? And that's the limit of my ability to enact any change in my life. But do we want tech in our education system and how? Yes, we do. Okay, well then what does it look like? And how do we work to guarantee that we're actually using it to shape that better world and not simply being shaped by decisions made on a whiteboard in Mountain View by a handful of product managers who really have to ship AI this quarter or they're not going to get promoted.
2: Who you probably know because you once used to work with them.
1: Yeah, and they're all named Mike.
2: Even now? Is it still like that?
1: Even now. I've heard.
2: You never miss that world? I mean, it's a very big bucks world apart from other things.
1: Am I sad I'm not like rich?
2: Yeah.
1: No. Like I'm hood rich. I'm happy being hood rich. I don't need to be rich.
2: What does hood rich mean?
1: It means rich in the context of the neighborhood.
2: Of your hood, right.
1: Not rich in the context of complaining about the champagne on your private flight.
2: And your hoods are both New York and Paris, so
1: don't cry for me.
2: Meredith Whitaker, thank you so much.
1: It was great. Thank you.
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9: From ABC News, I'm Dave Packer. A symbolic vote in the Senate today.
12: On this motion, the yeas are 50, the nays are 48. The concurrent motion is agreed to.
9: Adopting a House-passed Iran War Powers Resolution, 50 to 48. While it won't do much to curb the White House from striking Iran again, it does sound a strong message to President Trump. The president threatening to cancel negotiations with Iran if they do not agree to long-term nuclear inspections.
13: Iran's reasonable, they're smart. Otherwise, we'll have to finish the job, which will take about maybe less than a week.
9: While the president says Tehran already agreed to those inspections, Iran insists it's made no such promise. The U.S. Supreme Court dismissed the case of a Rastafarian inmate who had his hair forcibly cut off.
14: So in the case of Damon Landor, it was the forcible cutting of his hair, which he, in all Rastas, considered to be sacred, the most physical manifestation of their faith. It could involve cases of taking away a Bible or forcing a certain inmate to eat something that's against their religion. People that have that experience now won't have as easy a recourse in court.
9: ABC's Devin Dwyer. Results coming in for primaries today in South Carolina, Maryland, Utah, and New York. ABC News projecting South Carolina Attorney General Alan Wilson, the winner of the state's Republican governor runoff primary, telling supporters.
15: I also want to give a shout out to President Trump. I was honored to receive his endorsement.
9: In the Maryland Republican gubernatorial primary, ABC News projects Dan Cox will move ahead to face incumbent Democrat Wes Moore in November. New York's wealthy 12th district, ABC News projects Mika Lasher will win. And an uptown upset, ABC News now projecting New York Mayor Zoran Mamdani endorsed candidate Democratic Socialist Daraliza Avelia Chevalier will defeat incumbent Congressman Adriano Espiat. This is ABC News.
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9: 42-day quarantine has come to an end for the 18 American passengers who were exposed to the Hanta virus on board the expedition cruise, the MV Hontas. Jake Rossmarin spoke

0: appointments for anyone she knew to be underage, according to a House Oversight Committee transcript released Tuesday. She told lawmakers, quote, "I thought it was just something he did, like going to the gym." Groff, who worked for Epstein in New York for more than 18 years, was previously described by her boss as a, quote, "extension of my brain." She appeared as part of the committee's ongoing inquiry into the federal government's handling of investigations into Epstein and his alleged accomplices. Peter Haralambos, ABC News.
1: A deadly heat wave sweeping across Europe. The heat's so extreme, the British Army is canceling the changing of the guard at Buckingham Palace and Windsor Castle for the rest of the week. At least 18 people have died in France as temperatures reached into the triple digits. Dave Packer, ABC News.
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3: An investigation is underway after a fire at a Seattle synagogue funeral home. This happened along South Holly Street in the Seward Park neighborhood early Tuesday morning. Nobody was hurt, and so far the cause of the fire is unknown. Yusuf Shulman, the synagogue's president, spoke with Como News.
4: The facility that caught on fire is a facility that helps prepare the bodies in a very formal fashion. And luckily, we were able to recover them without any damage. But it's a devastating thing for the community.
3: In other news, Washington's carbon market goes international. Northwest News Radio's Austin Smith reports.
5: Now, international may be a bit dramatic, but we are merging our carbon markets across country lines, linking with California and Quebec, Canada. All three governments taking the next step by confirming the merger, with details being ironed out this week. After that, everyone will have some tinkering to do to make things work, but state officials hope to have a fully joined carbon market by next year. Reported by the Seattle Times, a bigger carbon market would be a stabilizer, hopefully bringing relief to those gas prices while also weathering any shifts in the market that may cause spikes. It also opens the door for other states with carbon markets to get in on the action. New York and Oregon both considering a statewide carbon market. Austin Smith, Northwest News Radio.
3: Two down, four to go. Seattle is hosting two World Cup matches this week following a successful first two games. Wednesday's match is Bosnia-Herzegovina versus Qatar at noon, and Friday's game is Egypt versus Iran for the city's pride match. Another hot day Wednesday with highs around 85 and lows near 60. 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
12: All the characters is joining us here now in the Everybody's Business Studio. Amanda, thank you for being here.
13: Thank you so much for having me.
12: Can you just explain for people who have like not missed parts of this discourse, what is a peptide?
13: Well, a peptide it's a short string of amino acids. Everybody who writes about peptides describes them as a short string of amino acids. And I've discovered over weeks of research that that's because there's no other way to do it in a way that makes sense to anybody. Not that that does.

0: but they are basically molecules that have the capacity to bind different receptors in your body to toggle different bodily processes on and off. So like in the case of GLP-1s, P stands for peptide. They bind to receptors that affect your metabolism.
1: And these are the weight loss drugs that are often called Ozempic and yes. Govee and so on.
0: Zepbound, Mounjaro, et cetera, et cetera. So they are generally, in the context that we're talking about them now, they are generally injectable drugs that affect some sort of bodily process. Something that was happening is that there was a lot of telehealth platforms all of a sudden because 2020, there was some regulatory loosening around who could provide telehealth across state lines. And a lot of investors and entrepreneurs in the healthcare space were looking to, you know, found new telehealth startups and find like white space in that market, which was suddenly sort of wide open. So you had enormous consumer demand for a new type of drug, and you had a lot of investors and entrepreneurs looking to found new healthcare businesses. So you had sort of a perfect marriage of those two things, and that is really where the peptide craze sort of took off. It was just with this one drug. So you've got these telehealth companies who have cash-paying customers who are looking, a lot of them, for good deals because otherwise these drugs are very expensive. Most of them list prices more than $1,000 a month. So you've got a group of people who already want to pay cash. You've got an opportunity to legally sell them a version of the drug that is, you know, in a lot of cases, $250, $300 a month versus $1,200. So you get a real frenzy for GLP-1s there, and then people start looking for other peptides. Like if GLP-1s can do all that, what else is out there?
1: Yeah, I was going to say, because your story opens in this very memorable way with a sort of gray market lab just outside of Prague. And this is a company that has basically sprung up to test essentially gray market peptides. So you buy some kind of off-label or maybe possibly illegal or whatever substance that you're going to inject yourself. You send it to these guys in the Czech Republic or in Czechia, and they test it. They say, yeah, it's good. It doesn't have any lead in it or whatever, right? I think that's what they're, and that it is what it's supposed to be. How do we get from Ozempic to that, to this like world of all of these kind of weird products that don't necessarily have clinical results, that no one even, you know, you can't even trust, that's maybe dangerous. Like, how do we bridge that divide?
0: Yeah, well, essentially, like, there are people out there in this sort of like somewhat shadowy, fringy world of like longevity medicine or anti-aging medicine who have been sort of dabbling in these like alternate peptide drugs for a long time. What these substances are is generally things that have been developed by pharma companies, some of them big name pharma companies, some of them smaller outfits, as sort of like investigational drugs. As we think that this peptide, if injected, might help people who need more human growth hormones secreted by their own bodies for some reason. There's like
2: also like there was a big regulatory change here, which I think kind of it seems like was like happening in the background, which led to this. Like there was the Biden administration era regulations and then to RFK Jr. And that seems like a pretty integral part of also what was happening as the medicines are evolving.
0: So there has been for a really long time this sort of like niche group of people online that are like, you know, biohackers basically is what you would call them now, who are looking to like fine tune everything about their bodily processes as much as they can. They have a really high risk tolerance. They are, you know, human lab rats basically for their
2: like
0: own
2: bodybuilders
0: have very high risk tolerance when it comes to injecting unknown substances. So you get these people who are like already in existence, and then you have people who are like maybe slightly lower risk tolerance, but who are really sort of dazzled by the promise of GLP-1s, who like are able to get some of these off-label, you know, the 15 pounds that they needed to lose to get absolutely shredded just melts off of them. And they're like, what have I been missing? Where are the other peptides? What else can I do? That you get this like sort of like conversion moment where they're like, let's inject some stuff. and so you get these people, this like newly large and growing group of people who go looking for more peptides. And then, you know, it starts making the rounds in like the sort of manosphere podcasts, in the biohacking Silicon Valley community, people who are like sort of individualist health hackers really start to take up this kind of stuff, and they start finding it online. So the Biden administration sees this in 2023 and goes, we got to do something about this. The first line of enforcement about this is like a strongly worded letter from the FDA. So if you've got a customer base and some risk tolerance, this story is really just all about risk tolerance all around. So the Biden administration goes, hold on. None of y'all should be doing this. And what they do is they take almost 20 of these compounds that are popular in these circles and put them on what's called the category 2 list. So a lot of those guys who had been taking, you know, HGH secreting peptides, who had been taking musculoskeletal healing peptides, and they get into this sort of underworld of research use only chemicals. As it turns out, that importing and selling active pharmaceutical ingredients, or what usually gets called API, is like, you know, there are regulations covering it, but it's not nearly as like proactively.
2: You can just send this stuff around the world. I mean, and now, though, it seems like the regulatory environment is getting much friendlier.
0: Well, it's sort of up in the air because the FDA still says right now all of this stuff is illegal. You're all violating the law. Don't do this.
1: But RFK
0: is very pro-peptide. RFK Jr. has instructed the FDA to reconsider the regulatory status of a bunch of these peptides that the Biden administration had moved onto the banned list. And what he says is it's basically harm reduction. If people are ordering this powder from overseas and reconstituting it into a liquid with like God knows what. So the argument basically is that if we let compounding pharmacies, which are sterile, state-regulated, inspected, licensed facilities, make this stuff, they make finished drugs.
1: I am very confused by the risk tolerance. I mean, you're so right. It's all risk tolerance. That's risk tolerance.
0: Yeah.
1: The risk profile of somebody who says that they do not want to be vaccinated, but also is interested in these peptides. I'm very confused by that.
0: I mean, when you put it like that, it doesn't make a ton of sense. But I would look at it rather than as like sort of an incoherent attitude toward scientific evidence, but like instead, it's like a coherent attitude toward authority. And like, to be clear, the peptide thing has gone so far beyond like the anti-vax, like fringy health people. Like, it's becoming more mainstream by the day. But for this group that like really helped sort of like incubate this set of ideas around this particular type of risk tolerance, the idea that like vaccines or other types of commonly prescribed prescription medications are something that the government and big pharma is doing to you. It's top down. They're doing it to you in order to turn a profit on you and your health.
2: So how promising are these drugs? Like, did you come away from this being like GLP-1s are going to solve a lot of the health issues we have? Or did you come away saying this is potentially super dangerous?
0: I think it's both. I think that like GLP-1s do seem to be miracle drugs, legal, safe, effective. BPC-157 is something that like if you go online and or if you like find somebody in person, because I guarantee you, like if you're listening to this, you probably know somebody who has injected BPC-157. It has become incredibly common.
2: What is BPC-157?
0: It is a skeletal healing agent, basically. And it's one of the ones that has like basically no human testing on it. But then you have like, if you look at the mechanism of the drug, yeah, like it probably can do some of the stuff that it's said to do. But like the mechanism also suggests that it might speed the growth of tumors. And if you're a person who has a tumor somewhere in your body that you don't know about and you get on this for a few months, like what happens then? So it is one of those things where it's like peptides, they're, if you can get like a sort of stable formulation and one that's well designed, it does seem that like they can have like very real effects physiologically on the human body. We know that because of GLP-1 drugs. They have profound effects that other types of medications have not been able to recreate in, you know, decades of scientific research and effort. But because none of these drugs, or a lot of these drugs at least, have not been through the sort of rigorous testing that GLP-1s have been through, we just don't know what all the other stuff that they might do could be. So it's sort of like a caveat emptor situation taken to like a logical extreme.
1: It seems like all this stuff could just break our current system of evaluating drugs. And I think, you know, some of the people who are most enthusiastic about biohacking are the people who want to basically get rid of the FDA and just say, well, a lot of people are using it. Seems okay. There you go. And it seems like that would represent an existential threat to the pharmaceutical industry and maybe to our entire way of like evaluating drugs.
0: Also, to your point, like there is a reason that an enormous amount of very responsible, very tightly regulated study has to be done before we just unleash potentially very powerful and also very dangerous substances onto the consumer public. So if you end up in a situation where like you can basically do an end run around those regulations by just like creating a lot of hype and creating a lot of consumer demand and, you know, just relying on a sort of like feckless regulatory system to say, okay, well, for harm reduction, we need to have direct access to this because otherwise they'll just get it from China. Like that creates a lot of perverse incentives for bad actors to just like promote stuff on TikTok until they get somebody to say, all right, fine.
1: Why
0: this
1: have
0: is
1: a
0: so
1: clinical
0: dangerous.
1: Trial when you just get it to Rogan?
0: Yeah. Like that's
2: a clinical trial, right?
0: All yeah. People no, but, and that's like, it's like you say that in a way that is phrased as a joke, but like, I don't think that is necessarily a joke at this point where it's like, if you can just create enough hype around a product, people are willing to like risk their lives in very real ways in order to use that product, then like maybe you just don't have to run the clinical trials.
1: Amanda, thank you so much for being here.
0: Thank you.
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20: 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There is a catch, though. New construction is often farther from major cities, leaving residents with longer commutes. Another option is adjustable rate mortgages, or ARMs. They offer some temporary relief, starting with a lower fixed mortgage for several years before rising to market rates. That comes with the risk, though. You're gambling on what market rates may be in the future. With home prices near record highs, even small differences in financing costs can add up to thousands of dollars over the life of the loan. That's a Bloomberg Small Business Report. I'm Courtney.
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3: 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Today, Max Shafkin and I talk to David Papadopoulos about inflation.
24: It is summer. You spoke of summer maxing, and I don't feel like summer maxing is something that you can really do without ice cream.
1: Well, I do it without ice cream, but I recognize, because I have small children, that ice cream is an important component of happiness, well, pretty much at any time, but especially in the summer. And I have to say, you've been talking about this because you wrote a story about it. It's online now. It's in the New Business Week. But ice cream has gotten super expensive. And we wanted to talk about this, but we also wanted to kind of broaden the conversation to inflation, to markets, and so on. So we brought in the guy we turn to when we want to talk about inflation, our man David Papadopoulos, Bloomberg editor, as well as the former host of Elon Inc., RIP. David, hello.
25: Max, Stacey, how are you guys doing?
24: Good. So, David, we wanted to bring you in for this part of the show and then pivot to larger economic forces because as I was reporting this ice cream story, which the idea was born because we were getting just like an ice cream truck ice cream here in New York, and the cost totaled $9. So we went on a quest to see what was going on with ice cream prices. And it turns out that global forces have kind of converged onto the humble ice cream cone between food inflation, the price of fuel, like the diesel that runs the trucks going up, all the energy prices going up from cold storage for ice cream. And so we sent our producer, Jasmine J.T. Green and Miles J. Hershenhorn, out into the streets of New York to talk with people about ice cream prices.
0: And what'd you get?
24: Here is what we got.
2: How much did this ice cream cost you?
5: $10.
6: $10.
5: I left a $5 tip. No, $3. No. It was $12.
7: It was about $12 each.
2: Oh, my gosh.
6: About $10, $11.
2: When you guys were younger, you remember what the cost of ice cream was then?
5: I'm 76 years old. It was probably about a quarter.
8: When I used to have it a couple years ago, it was only $7.
26: Yes.
27: Really?
28: What do you think is contributing to this rising cost of ice cream?
8: Maybe it's the rise and run in the area that stores need to get a certain amount to keep that space.
6: We definitely do believe inflation is kind of...
8: yeah, inflation.
29: Really inflation,
6: that
29: too.
6: It's extreme at this point.
8: Yeah, it is. It's really bad.
1: Who are these people that get their own ice cream cone is what I want to say. Oh, I always
24: What do you have them brought to you? That's how you get ice cream cones.
0: Max shares with his kids.
1: I share. Oh. I never, it's like one serving for every 2 to 3.
24: This is the nightmare. When you're a kid, there's always the adult who's like, I'll have a bite of your dessert. That is not, don't do that to your kids. Get your own ice cream. But $10. What do you think of this, David, listening to all this?
0: Well, I mean, I think a bunch of things. First of all, I think the guy who gets his ice cream for 30 pesos or $2.50, that's the place we got to go to.
24: Yeah.
0: I mean, that's clear to me. But I listening to these people, a couple things come to mind. You know, one of them that really jumps out to me is, and as your story does say, there is currently ongoing ice cream inflation as we speak. That is absolutely a thing. What's really messing with folks even a lot more is overall sticker shock price level versus current inflation. I think some of what they're feeling is the past 5-6 years in which inflation overall in this country, including for ice cream, has been well over 20%, approaching 30%. It just put us at different price levels, a sticker price level that we have not gotten used to and gotten comfortable with. I remember there was once I really had it with a bag of like some sort of bag of fancy nacho chips, and it was one bag, and it was $8.99. And I was just like, but that's absolutely absurd. I will say, like that guy in there who said, you know, he remembers paying ice cream when it was a quarter. In New York City, on Lexington and 57th Ave, not far from the office, we used to get, in the year 2005, we used to get great chicken sandwiches for $5. That seems absurd, right? That seems like $5 for great. And some of that is just, hey, we've been through a great inflation surge and we all need to get used to it, and it's going to take time.
1: All right, before we get to chicken sandwiches in kind of in full, I just want to say there is another factor we should acknowledge as quickly anyway, which is that in a lot of categories, you have the sort of background inflation that David's talking about, but you also have this kind of luxuryization of various markets. And that, I think, has happened for sure, Stacey, in ice cream, right? Like a lot of these companies, maybe partly in response to inflation, maybe in response to just other factors, have sort of pushed into the higher end. There's more money at that top point of the K, which is then driving prices up further because there are fewer kind of like budget ice cream options than there were in the David Papadopoulos $5 sandwich era.
24: Yeah, we did discover that, which is that ice cream shops that tend to charge lower prices, like Carvel and Baskin Robbins, have actually been closing shops and Dairy Queen, whereas like the Van Leeuwen's, where a cone costs $8, and Jenny's and like Millie's, sort of premium shops have been opening. And one of the things that seemed to come up was that because things have become increasingly unaffordable, ice cream has become kind of a small luxury experience. So maybe you can't afford to take your family out to dinner or on a road trip right now, but you can take them out to ice cream. So you actually want a fancier ice cream so that it feels special. That was something we heard a lot too. I'm wondering, David, if you're hearing that in other parts of the economy.
0: Yeah, no, I mean, I definitely feel like companies
25: you know, coming out of the pandemic, have very, very much figured out the way to play the inflation game and how to, in a world of rising prices, how to effectively jack up their own prices as much as they can while keeping volume going and keeping customers coming in, absolutely pushing them into more luxury products is a good way of doing that. Oh, no, this isn't the same thing you were eating before, Max. Look, now it's like this new thing.
24: The last couple inflation reports, we have seen inflation outpacing wages, which is a very big problem, but we have potentially turned a corner here. A lot of the source of inflation, especially recently this year, has been the closure of the Strait of Hormuz and oil prices going up so much. And of course, that gets into everything that is shipped, which is everything. Yep. So are we potentially going to see inflation come back down? And I mean, if that's the thing dragging on the market right now, are we potentially going to see that drag let up and things really start to grow?
25: Yeah, there's no doubt that as oil comes down, inflation will come down. I still don't think, though, that anybody's expectation is it brings it down enough to really get you back to 2% target. Kevin Warsh, the new chair of the Federal Reserve, first press conference, he was emphatic. He was emphatic that we at the Federal Reserve have failed on inflation these past 5 years, and we're going to fix it. And he just brought up price stability again and again and again.
24: Felt bad for Trump a little bit.
25: and again and again. You know, in the world of central banking, there are hawks and doves. The hawks are about, you know, driving down inflation and price stability. The doves are about, you know, loose monetary policy, low interest rates, create as many jobs as possible. Kevin Warsh showed up for his first press conference dressed as a hawk.
4: Trump has a view of the inflation situation that we really need to, that I think we should hear and consider.
9: Are you concerned, Mr. President, about the latest inflation number which came out this morning? Could that be a...
10: No, I love it. The numbers were great. You know what I really love? I love the inflation. You know why? Because as soon as this war is over, you know, I can say it now, something you didn't know. Do you know we've been taking out millions of barrels of oil? Nobody knows it. You know who doesn't know about it? Iran until right now.
4: I think these are just words. Like, I'm not sure that we need to, like, really look too far in. But I think what he's saying is, it's the point Stacey just made a second ago. Inflation is maybe a little high now, but it's about to come way down when you can sit, you know, it's going to look so good, more superlatives, definitely no need for Warsh to raise rates. That's kind of where Trump's headed, I think.
25: Well, no, that's absolutely what he's saying there. And it's absolutely to a certain extent, it's valid. Inflation will come down as oil comes down. But again, it's running right around 4% right now, Max, because you make so much money and because you're such a star here and you get 15 and 20%, you know, pay increases
24: and
25: every year. It's like, why does it matter?
4: Now that it's on tape, it has to be true.
25: But to the rest of us who are, you know, grinding along, getting 2% bumps, you know, pay raises a year, it matters.
24: Well, do you think now that, let's assume the Strait of Hormuz stays open, are we about to see inflation potentially come way down?
25: I think there's no doubt that it's going to come down. I was just looking at some research on this. Just anytime oil comes off that much and gasoline prices come off that much, they have such a big effect, both direct effect and knock-on effect, it'll come down. But again, will it come down enough, Stacey, for that disenchanted, frustrated worker to say, hey, okay, I actually feel good about this. Now look, inflation's heading in the right direction. I'm going to back the party in power. I don't know. I'm not sure. I still think that, like you got from your very extensive and terrific ice cream price poll, there's a lot of frustration out there about the cumulative toll of 5 years of inflation. The other thing that's important to remember here is inflation, getting inflation to come down doesn't mean that prices overall go down. It just means that they stop rising as much as they were before. And what people truly want, what they truly want, is that that bag of Doritos goes from $7 back to $5.25.
24: You want a $5 ice cream cone.
25: I want that chicken sandwich again for $5. I'm not voting for no one until they get my chicken sandwich back to $5.
24: A chicken sandwich in every pot. This is David's voting issue.
25: Exactly.
1: David, thank you for being here.
25: Thanks, guys.
24: Listening to the Everybody's Business Podcast. I'm Stacey Vanek Smith. Stay with us for more of this conversation coming up on Bloomberg Radio.
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12: The U.S. is easing restrictions on Iran's World Cup team days ahead of their Seattle match. During the team's first two matches in Los Angeles, they were not permitted to travel into the country until the day before. Now, the U.S. Department of Homeland Security is allowing the Iranian team to travel to Seattle 2 days before their Friday game against Egypt. Andrew Giuliani, the executive director of the White House FIFA Task Force, tells the Associated Press this was all planned, saying, quote, "We were going to look at how the first two movements went, and if they went smoothly, we would extend the extra day in light of the longer travel time," end quote. Meanwhile, Seattle is hosting two World Cup matches this week following a successful first two games. Wednesday's match is Bosnia-Herzegovina versus Qatar at noon, and Friday is that Egypt versus Iran game for the city's pride match.
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13: From Bloomberg World's headquarters in New York, I'm Doug Krisner. Time to update top stories in market action. Primary night in New York, Utah, and a runoff race, or several actually, in South Carolina. First in Maryland, the Associated Press says Governor Wes Moore has won the Democratic nomination for governor. And in South Carolina, State Attorney General Alan Wilson has won the Republican nomination for governor in that state. Wilson was up against Lieutenant Governor Pamela Yvette. Now, President Trump initially endorsed Yvette, but last week he said he'd be happy if either candidate won. In the equity market today, we had a meltdown in semiconductor stocks, given some doubt about the durability of that AI-driven rally. Actually, the move began Tuesday in South Korea, where the KOSPI tumbled 10% after local media reported chipmaker SK Hynix was slowing expansion of its production and shifting emphasis to cheaper DRAM chips. This sparked a lot of concern about soft demand from AI data centers. Shares in SK Hynix and rival Samsung each plunged by more than 10% on Tuesday. Right now, though, in Seoul, we're seeing a recovery in the KOSPI, up about 3.8% at the moment. Right now in the Seoul session, we have shares in SK Hynix rebounding from that sell-off yesterday. At the moment, the stock is up by more than 3%. Stateside, we had the memory chip maker Micron tumbling 13%, and that company will report earnings tomorrow after the bell. At the end of the day, we had the Philadelphia Semiconductor Index down nearly 8%. NASDAQ 100 down 3.3% today. In the broader market, the S&P 500 weaker by 1.4%, although the equal weight S&P was down just 0.3%. Right now in Tokyo, the Nikkei down 0.1%, and in Sydney, the ASX 200 is higher by 0.1%. U.S. Treasury yields very little changed here in the Tokyo session, a 10-year at 4.49%. Global news 24 hours a day, and whenever you want it with Bloomberg News Now. 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
47: 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I'm Wendy Benjaminson. Today on the show, we're talking about Keir Starmer's resignation.
48: Every decision I've taken
0: has been about putting the country I love first. That is why I will resign as leader of the Labour Party.
47: Less than 2 years into the job, Britain's Prime Minister Keir Starmer is stepping down.
1: It's an extraordinary turnaround in his political fortunes. This is somebody who won a landslide majority in 2024, the 174-seat majority, something Labour hadn't won since the days of Tony Blair.
47: Bloomberg editor Edward Evans says Starmer suffered a series of early missteps.
1: Nobody was quite clear what the policy was, what the big picture was.
47: Then this May, Starmer's Labour Party had a disastrous showing in local elections. That prompted about a quarter of his party's MPs to call on him to resign. That resignation leaves the UK facing its seventh leader since the country's Brexit vote 10 years ago. Is the Big Take from Bloomberg News. I'm Wendy Benjaminson, in for David Gura and Sarah Holder. Today on the show, how did the UK get here? Who's next in line to replace Starmer? And can Britain's next PM hold on to the top spot longer than he did? Less than 2 years is not a long time to last as Britain's Prime Minister. But Edward Evans tells me Starmer's downfall has been underway from the beginning.
1: Very quickly he came in and there were a series of early missteps that really started to undercut his authority. There was an attempt to cut winter fuel payments for pensioners, which he put through, which was incredibly unpopular with many in his party, particularly on the left. But it was then subsequently reversed. There was also an attempt to cut benefit payments, again, later reversed. So you saw at that point, you know, blood was in the water. His political authority was starting to drain away. Then, of course, more recently, we had the appointment of Peter Mandelson as the UK ambassador to the US. Mandelson, as subsequently emerged, was a close associate of Jeffrey Epstein. That was particularly damaging for Starmer because this was an appointment that Downing Street had particularly gone out of its way to put through. And it's one of the most, if not the most, senior post in the diplomatic service and one that's absolutely crucial right now with Donald Trump. Then you fast forward to the local elections, a disastrous result for Labour, and many in his party in Westminster were extremely nervous at that point about their own seats if the party continued on that course. And then more recently still, he lost his defence secretary over a dispute over increased defence spending. And then, you know, above all this, you know, this fiscal straitjacket that the government's been operating under, a set of rules essentially imposed by the Chancellor, and they hold that the Chancellor must balance day-to-day spending with tax revenues by 2029-30 and reduce debt as a share of GDP by the same point. And there's very little room to increase borrowing. There's very little room to increase spending. And you know, squaring that circle has proved impossible for Starmer with his own party.
47: You mentioned the Peter Mandelson appointment, which I'm interested in where it ranks in all of these problems that Starmer had in his term. Because as you know, in the United States, almost no one has faced any consequences for their relationships with Epstein. And this has not only cost Peter Mandelson his job, but now Keir Starmer as well.
1: I think that the point with Mandelson was it's a political appointment and it was made clearly by Downing Street. So this was very much on the Prime Minister's own judgment. Two, it came out over a period of days and weeks and you had the drip, drip, drip of news. And Parliament took the unusual step actually of forcing Downing Street to release a lot of the papers surrounding the appointment of Peter Mandelson. So again, that dragged the whole process out even further.
47: So the favorite right now to lead Britain is Andy Burnham, who was just sworn into Parliament. Who is he and why has he become a major player so quickly?
1: I think the first thing to say, he's a long-term figure in the Labour Party. This is not someone who's a stranger to Labour. He's grown up in the Labour movement and has been active in it since the days of the Blair governments. He was, I think, most recently known for being mayor of Manchester. And I think that was the political reinvention of Andy Burnham. He came out colloquially known as the King of the North and the emergence of this thing called Manchesterism, which is essentially a mix of state control. He nationalised the local buses in Manchester, mixed with working with business to promote development. And, you know, if you look at Manchester skyline over recent years, there has been a huge, huge change there. Before Manchester, he was a Labour MP for many years. And it's important to note this is someone who he ran for the Labour leadership in 2010 and lost. He ran in 2015 again and lost to Jeremy Corbyn. So this is somebody who's no stranger to the Labour Party.
47: So, Edward, last week, Burnham won a seat in Parliament during a by-election, which is a special election election to fill an empty seat representing Makerfield in Northwest England. Why was that significant?
1: Well, firstly, it was extraordinary there was a by-election in the first place, in that the previous MP, just been elected, Simons, had to step down to clear the way for Burnham to do it. Normally, by-elections caused by the resignation or the death of somebody in office. This was essentially somebody stepping aside to create room for Burnham. You can't be party leader unless you're in Parliament here. The vote itself was interesting. I mean, Makerfield, the constituency, it's a northern seat. It's very close to where Burnham grew up. It's an area he knows. The fight there was against Reform. Now, this is Nigel Farage's party. They did very well at the local elections, very recently in the local elections in Makerfield. They had great hopes with their candidate. Now, obviously, Burnham beat him and beat him by a much bigger margin, I think, than people had expected. So I think, for that election, I think there have been question marks now about, Farage and peak Reform. But for Burnham, it's really a sign that, and many in Labour are taking it as a sign, is this somebody who can energise the electorate and can bring political support and popular support that's been lacking.
47: And maybe some parallels to the upcoming US midterm elections. But tell me about Burnham's possible path to Downing Street from where he is today.
1: There is a process. Nominations, the party leadership will open on July the 9th and close on July 16th. Assuming nobody else runs, Burnham could then become Prime Minister, essentially. If it does go to a vote, if another candidate does emerge, and I must stress at this point that looks likely, one a possible contender, where Streeting fell in line behind Burnham earlier today, but it is possible somebody else comes out of the woodwork, then it would go to a vote of Labour members, and you would see a result in early September. Starmer, it's important to note, would obviously remain Prime Minister until the new leader is appointed by the party.
47: And if Burnham does become PM, he'll be able to appoint his own cabinet. That will include the Chancellor of the Exchequer, which is equivalent to the US Treasury Secretary.
1: I think that's going to be a really big moment, because it will send a big signal about the direction of the government. Is he going to go more radical? Is he going to go and be continuity? Now, there are two names that are in all sorts of names in the frame. Obviously, Ed Miliband has been suggested. Wes Streeting's name, I think, has also been suggested. Two potentially very different paths. The question for Burnham is, how much of a break is he going to represent with Starmer? And if he is going to break with Starmer's government, the difficulty he's got is that he has not won a general election and won a mandate from the electorate. And so there are questions about, does he then possibly go and call another general election? He's been quite careful not to rule that in or out today. He's been a bit cagey around that. We talk about him being elected Prime Minister, but he's being appointed essentially by his own party. He hasn't faced a popular vote. And without that, does he have a popular mandate?
47: Edward, you mentioned a general election. Britain has to call the next one by August 15th, 2029. So the next PM could actually be in the job for quite a while.
1: The general election date, that's the last date it can be held by, but the Prime Minister has the power, obviously, to call a general election at any point before then. It's a tremendously useful political power if you're Prime Minister. The question for Burnham is, does he go long? Does he wait for something to improve? Does he bet that things will turn around over time? Or does he say, look, I want to do something more radical. We've got to break free of these fiscal rules that were set by previous governments and adopted by the previous Labour government. I want to take a more radical line on things like Brexit, the relationship with the European Union. And to do that, I need to take that to the people. Again, that's really his political, one of his early big political calls he's going to have to make. British politics can be famously brutal at times.
47: That's Bloomberg's Edward Evans about yet another British Prime Minister forced to resign.
1: You lose authority over time, and then very suddenly, it becomes clear, and people who owe their seats to you turn around to you and say, no, Prime Minister, your time is up. We think you've become a liability.
47: Tell us more about the dynamics of recent UK parliamentary by-elections. For decades, these races have largely been between Labour on the left and conservatives on the right. How has the dynamic changed?
1: I think that what you're seeing in British politics is the splintering, essentially, of what was a two or three party system, where you had the Conservative and Labour Party on the right and on the left, and then the Liberal Democrats in between, perhaps. And you're seeing that now splinter into five, seven parties or more. And on the right, you're seeing the growth of Reform under Nigel Farage. And on the left, you've seen the growth and support for the Green Party under Zach Polanski. And that's been a challenge for Labour, you know, a lot of left-wing voters moving from Labour to the Greens. So that's having some really interesting consequences. We have a first-past-the-post system here. It's not proportional representation. So it's the party with the most votes that wins at a by-election still. And, you know, Makerfield was fascinating in that sense because, you know, you had a big question going into it. Would reform outperform? You had a split, within a split, as it were, a Restore, which is another right-wing party. And, you know, were they going to take votes off reform, off Farage's party? How would that split out? In the event, you know, Burnham, you know, outpolled everybody by some margin. So if you're sitting in the Labour Party there, that will give you, I would imagine, hope that the two-party system, there is still some mileage in it yet.
47: Which parties stand to gain the most from Labour's problems?
1: Well, I think, you know, Labour's already fallen behind the polls. And if you look at the sort of average of opinion polls, Reform has obviously, and Farage has been by and large ahead for some months now. Obviously, that wasn't what happened in Makerfield. So, you know, you've got to then question which is the outlier. Will that be replicated? And again, now, you know, what happens with Farage's polling numbers? Do they start to move downwards? Obviously, you know, any new leader comes in, you get a bounce. Traditionally, you get a bounce in the polls from that. Can Burnham hold on to that if it materializes, and for how long?
47: Edward, how would you describe Starmer's relationship with U.S. President Donald Trump? We know Trump posted that Starmer was going to resign, so clearly he was excited for this to happen. Do we have any sense yet of how Burnham's going to navigate this relationship?
1: I think at this point, no. I think it's very, as you say, it's a very, very delicate relationship. It is traditionally, you know, one of the most important diplomatic relationships for a British Prime Minister. And I think that you certainly saw with Starmer a lot of time, care and attention and delicacy given to how do you handle Trump.
47: This has been the Big Take Podcast on Bloomberg Radio. I'm Wendy Benjaminson, and I spoke with Edward Evans about Keir Starmer's resignation. You can hear the rest of the episode on the...
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4: From ABC News, I'm Dave Packer. Both the Senate and the House have now passed a war powers resolution to block military action in Iran without congressional approval. President Trump called the vote poorly timed and meaningless, claiming that he has Iran on the ropes, calling for the four Republicans who joined the Democrats to pass the resolution 50-48 while calling them losers. Outgoing Republican Senator Bill Cassidy from Louisiana was one of them.
5: We are elected representatives, and the need to communicate with the American people and with the Congress, I hope that they will understand that that is what's involved here.
4: Meanwhile, mixed signals about the Iran peace deal.
6: Vice President J.D. Vance says Iran has agreed to allow nuclear inspections, something that was part of the Obama nuclear deal, which Trump scrapped. But Iran's foreign ministry says there are no new plans to let inspectors into their nuclear sites.
7: They're wrong. They're wrong. They're wrong. They know they're wrong. They told us inside, and we have it down 100% inspections.
6: Still, President Trump saying there's, quote, no rush for these inspections to begin.
4: ABC's Rachel Scott. The Senate and then the House Tuesday approving one of the more far-reaching pieces of housing legislation to come up for a vote in more than 35 years. The 21st Century Road to Housing Act, in part, limits corporations' ability to buy single-family homes.
6: The Senate last night passed it with overwhelming bipartisan support. Five Republican senators voted against the bill. Among them, Florida Senator Rick Scott, who tells Fox News he doesn't think it'll help.
8: It's at the local level.
6: As a final step, the president's signature would make this bill law. Christiane Cordero, ABC News, Washington.
4: Primaries Tuesday in South Carolina, Maryland, Utah, and New York. And while he was not running, one of the big winners in New York City was Mayor Zoran Mamdani. All of the candidates he endorsed are projected to have won three congressional districts, ousting two sitting congressmen. You're listening to ABC News.
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10: Officials say a massive warehouse fire in the Boyle Heights section of Los Angeles may have started with work on rooftop solar panels. ABC's Melissa Adan at the scene.
11: We've seen them tearing down walls, deploying firefighting robots to clear the debris inside. They're just trying to put out the smoldering flames. This is not the first time that this warehouse has actually had its solar panels burned. It happened 2 years ago, and this same company over in Washington State had one of their facilities there burn for 60 days.
10: A federal judge says the Trump administration can't block SNAP recipients from buying sugary foods.
12: Judge Amy Berman Jackson agreed with SNAP recipients in five states who sued for the right to buy things like candy and

0: Living individuals and bequests. All got more. Dave Packer, ABC News.
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2: Iran's World Cup team will be in town sooner than expected. The U.S. Department of Homeland Security has announced it's easing travel restrictions on the Iranian team. During Iran's first two games in L.A., they were not permitted to travel into the country until the day before. Now, a spokesperson for the Iran Football Federation says the teams will leave its base camp in Mexico for Seattle on Wednesday. Andrew Giuliani, the executive director of the White House FIFA Task Force, tells the Associated Press this was all planned, saying, quote, "We were going to look at how the first two movements went, and if they went smoothly, we would extend the extra day in light of the longer travel time," end quote. Meanwhile, new records aren't just being set on the World Cup pitch. Northwest News Radio Scott Carty reports there's a new record from the streets.
3: At the USA match against Australia last Friday, more than 66,000 fans filled Seattle Stadium. Before, after, and even during that match, a lot of Lime scooters and bikes were rolling through Emerald City. Lime says there were more than 83,000 trips on June 19th, a new single-day record in Seattle. The full week of June 15th included two matches and three Mariners games, resulting in more than 300,000 Lime rides.
2: Back-to-back days, Sound Transit says ridership broke records all thanks to the World Cup. The number peaked on Friday as 280,000 riders took to the light rail to watch Team USA defeat the Socceroos of Australia. That number was boosted thanks to a Mariners home game the same day. Sound Transit wants fans to know they expect to be busy as Seattle hosts more matches in the weeks to come, including the chance to host a Team USA knockout round match on July 6th. Another hot day Wednesday with highs around 85 and lows near 60. 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
9: Okay. It is funny that tweeting is now part of SpaceX's business.
10: Yeah, that's true. That's
9: you
10: true.
9: You were using SpaceX to tweet about space.
10: I tweeted on X, or posted on X, owned by the parent company, SpaceX. Would the discovery of aliens be bullish or bearish for SpaceX's valuation?
9: That's a great question.
10: It's kind of fun to think about.
9: I've joked that, like, their medium-term plan is, like, data centers in space to run, like, enterprise AI.
10: Yeah.
9: But their long-term plan is to, like, colonize the universe and spice to alien civilizations. So I'm going to go with bullish, but, you know, obviously if, like, the aliens have better spacefaring technology and also, like, robustly developed capital markets, then, like, you don't need to own SpaceX when you can own, you know, intergalactic space conglomerate.
10: I do think it would introduce some short-lived volatility as we sort through those questions, but
9: possibly long-lived volatility.
10: Yeah, that's true. Anyways, SpaceX. I mean, it's like, which hedge fund-ish do you want to talk about?
9: I don't know. What do you want to talk about?
10: I mean, we could talk about Ken Griffin first.
9: Let's talk about Ken Griffin.
10: Yeah.
9: His profile's in...

0: the New Yorker by Gary Cernovitz, who's a guy I know, whose book I blurbed. And he was photographed for that story by Jeff Brown, who photographed me for my Bloomberg.
1: No kidding.
0: My Bloomberg, very cool publicity stills of like me slept in a chair at Bloomberg. And I had the best time doing this photo shoot.
1: Yeah.
0: Anyway, Jeff Brown's a genius and he photographed Ken Griffin. And it's a profile of what makes Ken Griffin tick.
1: I really enjoyed it. I have to say, my attention span is so shot. This was the most...
0: You've never read a New Yorker article all the way through.
1: Yeah, exactly. I couldn't quite get there.
0: Never read a Money Stuff all the way through.
1: No, I do make it through Money Stuff, but I made it probably three-fourths of the way through. That's why I asked to push to 210.
0: Okay.
1: I was wondering at what point Ken Griffin's eyes would come up. Hmm. And they came up pretty quickly. Here's the sentence in particular. Griffin's blue eyes are unsettlingly bright. Colleagues debate, half in jest, about whether he lacks the normal need to blink. I love that.
0: I just made a joke today about hedge fund managers not having time to blink.
1: No.
0: When this market moves, maybe he's evolved to keep his eyes open all the time.
1: I feel like he might like that joke.
0: Right.
1: But yeah, no, it was a great profile. There were a lot of interesting things. I like when I'm reading a thing that I know that we're going to talk about and then I find the angle I'm reading it that I know that you're going to want to talk about.
0: Seen behind the scenes podcast making process. What am I going to want to talk about?
1: You're going to want to talk about...
0: You do my part for me.
1: The quality of earnings.
0: Yes, exactly.
1: Yeah.
0: You did write about that too. Right. My shtick for a while has been that I think that people have this view of what a hedge fund manager is or what a hedge fund is, that it's like an investing firm. And my view is that these multi-strat funds are much more like what investment banks were 20 years ago. And they're not best thought of as like making investment decisions, but rather as like running businesses that provide services to the market. Some of those services are like making prices more efficient through like long short equity trading. But some of those services are liquidity services and like, you know, like the dispersion trade and the index arb trades are really like just real liquidity provision services that used to be done by banks and are now being done by these hedge funds. And what is pleasing in this article is like that thesis has sort of been enshrined in the New Yorker. Gary Cernovitz writes about Ken Griffin being in college at Cabot House, which is also where I lived in college.
1: So like, you guys.
0: He and I are among the illustrious Cabot House alumni. Ken Griffin was like doing options trades and he was like, well, I've made money on these options trades, but like the market maker on the other side makes money on all of the options trades.
1: Yeah.
0: I should do that. And so eventually he started a market maker, but also he had like the more holistic view of like, I want a higher earnings quality even in my regular trading. So he got into like a convert arb business that used to be done by banks and is now like convert arb is just the standard trade.
1: Mm-hmm.
0: So he got into these businesses that are repeatable liquidity provision, almost like fee for service businesses where like you do stuff that gets a steady return because you're providing a service to the market rather than like picking the stock that'll go up.
1: Yeah. I thought that was an interesting anecdote in sort of explaining the starting point of his thinking, because I can connect that story easily into why he started a market maker eventually.
0: Yes.
1: But
0: he didn't start in a market maker initially. He started a hedge fund that did trades that sort of had that shape of like being repeatable businesses rather than being like stock picking.
1: Yeah. I did think it's interesting that when Cernovitz sort of asked him like, who are your heroes? Ken Griffin didn't really have anyone to name.
0: Yeah, because like there are a lot of hedge fund managers, Bill Ackman being perhaps the most prominent among them.
1: Has piercing blue eyes.
0: or Hazel, a matter of some controversy. He would be the first to tell you that he wants to be Warren Buffett, right? And there's like a lot of hedge fund managers like that. And that is the opposite of what Ken Griffin's approach is, right? Like he is not like, I'm going to pick good businesses and own their stocks forever. He is like, I'm going to have a high quality of earnings. I'm going to have recurring earnings every quarter, you know? And so that model, the sort of like big swing hedge fund manager, the, you know, Gary mentions George Soros as a name of, you know, who other hedge fund managers have admired. Like that's not what he's trying to do, right? Like he's trying to build high quality of earnings and repeatable business.
1: Yeah. There was a great quote here from Lloyd Blankfein, the former CEO of Goldman, who told Cernovitz that he still can't figure out who mentored him to who he has a debt. Because, I mean, Griffin also, I mean, he started Citadel so early.
0: Like in the Cabot House.
1: Yeah.
0: More or less. I mean, not literally, but like he started, the stuff he was doing at Cabot House grew very quickly into being Citadel.
1: Yeah. No real time to like find a mentor if you just start out the gate. Also, it's also a very different model from like a Bridgewater, for example.
0: Oh, yeah.
1: Oh, yeah.
0: Oh, yeah. Two important things about Ken Griffin. One is that he owns all the houses. Also, all the constitutions.
1: Yes.
0: All the dinosaurs.
1: Yeah.
0: All the art. If you're in the business of like generating billions of dollars of profits from doing financial trades, like I appreciate people who are like, I'm going to like turn that as rapidly as possible into tangible wealth.
1: You know? Yeah.
0: Like all this stuff feels somewhat imaginary, but a stegosaurus, that's real.
1: Well, the profile does go into, you know, he had a really rough time during the financial crisis and made the decision at that point that he wanted to have non-financial assets.
0: Yeah. Right.
1: From that point on.
0: Diversify out of market making businesses into stegosauruses, constitutions.
1: Yeah.
0: Magna Cartas.
1: And a lot of pieces he does have on loan to actual museums, which is cool.
0: Sure.
1: Versus just sitting in the various basements of his $1.5 billion real estate portfolio.
0: Right. I don't know if he has a dinosaur at any of his houses. If I had a $1 billion collection of stuff, I would probably want a stegosaurus in my living room because that is very cool. Like, I get that having it at a museum is also cool in its way.
1: It might just be because I'm sick, but I did get the shivers thinking about that. Like, here's a dinosaur. This is something that was alive once a long time ago, and now I own it.
0: Yeah.
1: I have a lot of alive horses.
0: Yeah, right.
1: Alive being key.
0: The other thing about Citadel.
1: Yeah.
0: About Ken Griffin and Citadel is, like, it is known as a tough place to work.
1: Yeah.
0: And the story gets into things like someone calls it a highway wreck of human bodies. Not meaning that the bodies have been wrecked, but rather that people get fired a lot when they like transition.
1: A lot of turnover.
0: A lot of turnover. Someone kept a book of souls about all their friends who got fired.
1: I love that.
0: And again, it's like there's something about like quality of earnings, right? It's like if you think about hedge funds generating alpha, there are alphas that are just repeatable forever because you're providing a service, but there's a lot of stuff that's like, like people didn't notice it, and then you notice it, you made a little money, and then like people notice it and it stops making money. And so there's a real like, you know, constant churn as signals decay. One Citadel partner says in the story, it's not about a portfolio, it's about a business that can recreate great portfolios again and again, which is like, you think about like what a person does, like often a person is good at finding a particular portfolio, and like if you need to totally recreate the portfolios, then that means getting all new people. So in other hedge fund news, Bridgewater,
1: capacity constraints, tensions between GPs and LPs.
0: I don't want to say this, but
1: you should.
0: Bridgewater had this reputation for a while,
1: okay,
0: for getting, you know, low to mid single digit returns, being very stable, leading with its reputation as being the biggest hedge fund in the world, and being, you know, sort of a, like, not a, like, taking big swings, making lots of money kind of place, right? And that reputation was, not entirely a positive thing.
1: I thought you were going to talk about their other reputation.
0: Oh, sure. They had a reputation for being very interpersonally weird.
1: Yeah. They actually got a name drop in the New Yorker profile about Ray Dalio.
0: Oh, yeah, about being
1: pregnant woman cry.
0: Yeah. Like, it being just so ostentatiously weird, personally. Mm-hmm. But, like, they were doing all of that, and, like, doing all that ruthless self-examination and, like, struggle sessions where they all got in a room and berated each other. Well, their performance is like kind of mediocre.
1: Yeah.
0: It's like,
1: it wasn't
0: like, take a step back and do a struggle session about that.
1: Yeah, it wasn't in service of like improving their returns.
0: Right. It was just like, it was just its own thing.
1: Yeah. Like a weird social experiment.
0: Exactly. If you talk about that to a, like an investor, an alligator, like that sounds bad, right? It's like, no, I want a good return rather than a bad return. But, like, I'd rather be in a good fund that generates high returns than in like a giant fund that doesn't. But, as a business matter, it's nice to run a giant fund that has very sticky capital for a variety of reasons and that generates steady, you know, mediocre returns, because as a business matter, you're charging management fees and it is nice to have very predictable recurring management fee revenue.
1: Yeah.
0: And so arguably it was a good business for Bridgewater to be running as much money as possible and like, having okay returns.
1: Yeah.
0: But they moved on from that And so Bloomberg's Emma Parmar, Preeti Singh, and Lion Oda have a story about how basically Nir Bardea, who's like the, I was going to say new CEO, he's not that new, but he's a guy who took over when Ray Dalio kind of retired from Bridgewater. He has been trying to make it a smaller, more focused, higher performance fund.
1: Yeah.
0: I think it's operating like a hedge fund than it used to. 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I'm Matt Levine.
1: I'm Katie Greifeld, and we'll be right back after this break.
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0: And you're listening to the Money Stuff Podcast on Bloomberg Radio. Bridgewater?
1: Yeah.
0: When it was Ray Dalio's baby, it was just like a strange giant institution. But now it's like the guy got to run a hedge fund, you know?
1: Yeah.
0: And so one thing that means is the performance is better. Another thing it means is that they've returned capital to investors because they don't think they have the capacity to run as much money as they used to run. And a third thing it means is they sold stakes to in their general partner. They sold stakes in the management company to a bunch of investors, including like some people who like swapped out hedge fund stakes into management company stakes, which is a very strange signal. But anyway, those people are now disappointed because they were like, I was signing up for a steady stream of management fees on this giant pool of capital, and now I'm getting good but variable performance fees on a smaller pool of capital, and that's not what I wanted. I wanted like a high quality of earnings, you know?
1: Yeah. No, it's great reporting. Bloomberg saying that two of the firm's seven institutional owners have sold their shares back to Bridgewater at a discount to their purchase price.
0: Right, because like when you buy the thing and it's like, you know, a stream of management fees on a giant pool of money, like then it goes down when it has a smaller pool of money.
1: Yeah. But they're not alone. There's a third, the Teacher Retirement System of Texas. It's also looking to sell. It's already slashed its value of its holding by 9% last year. So that's the rub, right? Like you would think before you think, like really think about it, that, okay, it makes sense. The new CEO would come in and be like, we need to improve returns. We are way too big. We're constrained by how big we are. Let's improve this. But even though, I mean, 2025 was a great year for their Pure Alpha Fund, which had been sort of having a middling decade or so. But I guess the anxiety there is that in addition to you're earning less on the big pool of money, that there's no guarantee that they're going to be able to replicate their 2025.
0: Right. It's a quality of earnings thing, right? Like outside investors love management fees because they are the same every year, and they don't like performance fees because who knows what performance will be next year. I think that most people who like work at hedge funds think like you were saying, like what you would expect, which is like, of course our job is to make the returns good, right?
1: Right.
0: Like, of course our job is to make as much money as possible for our clients.
1: Yes.
0: And if you don't have outside money at your GP, if you don't have outside money at the management company, like you just sort of think that. Now, you might not think that. You might like in your secret evil heart think, I'm just going to like gather as much capital as I can and charge 2% fees and who cares about their performance. But like, you don't say that out loud.
1: Inside thought.
0: And you probably don't even really think it, right? Like that's like a, that's like an insulting thing you might say about someone else, but you wouldn't like do that because like your whole life is devoted to like having the best possible performance and like winning at the hedge fund game and all this. And so it would be very embarrassing and like psychologically damaging to sit there and be like, yeah, I'll just gather assets and not worry about performance. But once you have outside capital at your management company, then like those people want you to gather assets and charge 2% fees.
1: Yeah, they can say that out loud.
0: Yeah. So it's a different, or they can give you they can ask for their money back if you don't do it. If you own your own hedge fund firm, you are thinking like a hedge fund manager. But once you have outside capital, you're like, you know, a steward of shareholder value and you're becoming a, asset accumulator. And this, by the way, has some relevance to the publicly traded alts managers who, you know, why is private credit so big? Because you can charge fees on a lot, yeah, of capital. I was going to tell you briefly about Bill Ackman, who I don't think I've ever actually written about this, but we've talked about it on the podcast. Mm-hmm. When he took his management company public, he had this structure that he thought, and I think is really interesting, which is where basically like the company, the management company, and thus the shareholders get a preferred return on the incentive fees. So like they get the incentive fee on the first, like, let's say 5% of performance. So if like Pershing Square's funds go up 5% a year, mm-hmm, the management company, the shareholders get the performance fees on that. And then the rest, like if they go up 30% a year, the other 25%, the employees get that. So basically the employees get the like upper tail performance fees and the shareholders get the like preferred performance fees. So they've turned the performance fees into something more like a management fee that is a little bit more stable, a little bit more high quality of earnings. And so they're giving that to their public shareholders while they take the like juicy upside options for the hedge fund managers, which I think is a good way to like,
1: yeah,
0: split this and like give the public shareholders what they want, which is steady returns, and give the actual hedge fund management employees the incentives to make returns go up.
1: Yeah.
0: Possibly Bridgewater should have done that.
1: Yeah. I will say you make the point in Money Stuff that the employees probably care more about returns.
0: Right.
1: Like it's more exciting to work hedge funds.
0: It's not necessarily true, right? Like if you just get a bigger check for running a giant pool of assets, then like you're like, oh, okay, good big check. But I think it's true. I think most of them would rather have higher returns.
1: Well, Bloomberg,
0: then they go beat their hedge fund friends and like, ah, we're up 34% this year. It's like, great.
1: Yeah.
0: It's good.
1: Well, Bloomberg reported that it looks like Bridgewater employees are on board with this sort of reset. Apparently the hedge fund recently offered current and former staffers a chance to sell their shares back to the company, and all but four said no, according to people familiar with the matter. So, I mean, it has the backing of the people who actually work there.
0: There's like 10 market structure sickos who listen to this podcast or read my newsletter. And, you know what market structure sickos don't like?
1: Tell me.
0: Reg NMS.
1: Well, what a wonderful week that they've been having.
0: So, like 20 years ago, the SEC...
1: 2005.
0: ...created rules that say that if a stock is available for sale at a lower price on one stock exchange, you can't buy it at a higher price on another stock exchange. By the way, that's not a correct summary of the rule, and like there's like a technical error there that people will complain about. It's essentially a useful summary of the rule. Basically, it's like there's like 12 stock exchanges now, or 14, there's a lot of stock exchanges. And the SEC 20 years ago created what's called a national market system, or NMS, where essentially all those stock exchanges are linked, and like whichever exchange offers the best price, like you trade there. And I'm sure that that seemed very intuitive and sensible at the time.
1: It does.
0: It still does, right?
1: I mean, I had to really read and search for the unintended consequences, because at first blush, that seems reasonable.
0: Right. And so like brokers have a best execution requirement. So brokers are supposed to get their clients the best price for stock. And so separate from that, but obviously related to that, is like this Reg NMS rule that says, you know, if it's available at a low price, you got to buy it at a low price, not at a high price. And so this is like a sensible rule, and everyone's like, sure, yeah, let's do it. And that's not true. People objected at the time, but that was a long time ago. But I think that since then, many people have decided that there are some unintended consequences of it that are bad. And one of them, which I think we maybe talked about in this podcast, is that like, if I start a stock exchange, every high frequency trader, every broker has to connect to my stock exchange, because like, what if I have the lower price?
1: You might.
0: I might never have the lower price, but like, they don't know that until they pay me a lot for a data feed and like a fast connection and all this stuff. So it like, essentially subsidizes the creation of weird new stock exchanges.
1: Yeah.
0: So you have all these weird new stock exchanges, like, you know, the Texas Stock Exchange. And I've written about all of them. Like, some of what's going on here is like marketing, positioning, like really thinking you've got a better mousetrap. But some of it is just like, you start a stock exchange and every trader is like, okay, we got to connect to your stock exchange. How much are you charging? So there is some inefficiencies there.
1: Yeah, that was interesting to me. I mean, I have to admit, I haven't spent a lot of time thinking about Reg NMS. But I mean, looking at this proposal, there is that feeling there that there are too many stock exchanges.
0: He calls that out specifically.
1: Yeah,
0: there
1: exactly.
0: There might be fewer stock exchanges.
1: Which, to a capital person, you just think it's so top heavy, the exchanges, that you don't really think about like the little guys.
0: Right. In a world where it was just competitive, a broker might say, look, I'm satisfying my best execution obligations by sending orders to a big liquid exchange where most of the orders are. And if like somewhere there's one share available at a penny better price, like it doesn't matter. Like I'm doing the best I can for my clients and I'm saving on connection fees and everything. That's like kind of a reasonable judgment to make. Mm-hmm. But in a world of reg NMS, you sort of have to send the orders wherever, you know, the best order is. And so you, all those smaller exchanges just kind of continue bopping along. Mm-hmm. Whereas like in a more competitive world, maybe like more volume would be consolidated at the biggest exchanges. Reg NMS also became very controversial around the Flash Boys IEX situation, because right, basically IEX launched an exchange with like a sort of speed bump situation, more or less. Just call it the speed bump, so we'll keep calling it a speed bump. And a lot of people were like, well, how can I be forced to connect to this thing that delays quotes? And basically the SEC is like, yeah, it's fine. Mm. But every decision that an exchange makes is more fraught and controversial when you have to route to that exchange, when you right, have to trade on that exchange. And so getting rid of reg NMS might just make it a little bit easier for exchanges to like do different things, because if you don't like it, you don't have to trade there. I do want to say though, the other thing that is like going on with this is crypto.
1: Oh my God.
0: Crypto really doesn't like the trade through rules.
1: No.
0: Because it just does not work with crypto market structure. For one thing, like the funding mechanisms are different, where like stock exchange trades settle T+1. And so you can do a trade on whichever exchange has the best price and then settle out the next day. Crypto, like if you're pre-funding trades, if you're like doing trades on a blockchain, like it is harder to do that if you're forced to execute wherever the best price is. And then also like crypto is just slower.
1: Yeah.
0: In regular markets, like crypto operates on block time, where like, you know, a blockchain does a batch of transactions every, you know, 6 seconds or every second or whatever.
1: It's a lifetime.
0: It's a lifetime for equity market structure. And so it's very hard to think about how a crypto exchange could be held to these rules. Now you might say crypto exchanges aren't held to these rules, but everyone wants to tokenize stocks. Everyone wants to list stocks on crypto exchanges. And if you list stocks on crypto exchanges, you have to get around reg NMS. And the simplest way to do that is to get rid of these rules.
1: Yeah, that was definitely the reaction on crypto Twitter. And there's a great piece out by Scott Patterson on the Bloomberg Terminal. And he does quote Alex Thorne, who's, you know, at Galaxy. And Alex Thorne, I think he tweeted something to the effect of, this is one of the biggest unlocks yet for tokenized stocks.
0: Right.
1: So it's all happening.
0: It's all happening.
1: Tokenization is one of those things that's been on my list to take seriously and like really like do some homework on for a while now. And I keep hoping that maybe when I'm on maternity leave, I'm going to get serious about it, which is really naive, I think.
0: Tokenization has been on my list of things to not take seriously. 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I'm Matt Levine.
1: And I'm Katie Greifeld. 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
3: The U.S. is easing restrictions on Iran's World Cup team days ahead of their Seattle match. During the team's first two matches in Los Angeles, they were not permitted to travel into the country until the day before. Now, the U.S. Department of Homeland Security is allowing the Iranian team to travel to Seattle 2 days before their Friday game against Egypt. Andrew Giuliani, the executive director of the White House FIFA Task Force, tells the Associated Press this was all planned, saying, quote, "We were going to look at how the first two movements went, and if they went smoothly, we would extend the extra day in light of the longer travel time," end quote. Meanwhile, Seattle is hosting two World Cup matches this week following a successful first two games. Wednesday's match is Bosnia-Herzegovina versus Qatar at noon, and Friday is that Egypt versus Iran game for the city's Pride match.
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7: From Bloomberg World's headquarters in New York, I'm Doug Krisner. Let's update top stories in market action. We have primary night in New York, Maryland, and Utah, and a runoff in South Carolina. First, in Maryland, the Associated Press says Governor Wes Moore has won the Democratic nomination for governor. And that runoff in South Carolina features the Republican nomination for governor, and AP saying that State Attorney General Alan Wilson has won. In New York State, there is a crowded slate of congressional primaries, and in New York City, Mayor Zoran Mamdani's political power is being tested. Interestingly, two of his endorsed candidates are now declared winners. Brad Lander has won the Democratic nomination for New York's 10th congressional district. He beat incumbent Representative Dan Goldman. And Claire Valdez has won the Democratic nomination for New York's 7th congressional district, beating Brooklyn Borough President Antonio Reynoso. We're going to be keeping abreast of these races, and we'll have more for you at the top of the hour here on Bloomberg Radio. In terms of equity market action right now, we do have a rally going on in South Korea after that sell-off yesterday. Memory chip makers were at the heart of that plunge. SK Hynix dropped about 10% yesterday on a media report that the chip maker was slowing expansion of its production and shifting emphasis to cheaper DRAM chips. Not only was it SK Hynix, rival Samsung also plunged more than 10%. But right now in Seoul, SK Hynix shares with a modest recovery, let's call it 1.8%, helping to send the Kospi higher by about 3%. Weakness in the Japanese equity market with the Nikkei down a half of 1%. Meantime, in Hong Kong, Hang Seng rising 0.6%. On the Chinese mainland, CSI 300 is up 0.2%. And in Sydney, the ASX 200 higher by 0.3%. U.S. Treasury yields very little changed here in the Tokyo session, with a 10-year at 4.48%. Global news 24 hours a day and whenever you want it with Bloomberg News Now. This is Bloomberg.
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31: 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I'm Sarah Holder, and today on the show, we're talking about Everlane's sale to Shein.
32: I love the fit, the comfort, basic style, good quality.
31: You might know the clothing company Everlane for its plain tees, sensible work pants, millennial cool basics. Or you might know it more by reputation. The brand's marketing has always touted its commitment to quality, sustainability, and to transparent pricing. These days, Everlane isn't the retail darling it once was. It's laden with debt and struggling to connect with customers the way it did in the mid-2010s. But outside the company's store in Lower Manhattan in early June, customers told us Everlane's stated values are a big part of the reason they've kept shopping there.
32: They mostly use pretty good material that it will last.
33: They're branded as, you know, radically sustainable, and they're also transparent about where they source their clothes from.
31: But that last customer, Anupriya Agarwal, said she might reconsider shopping at Everlane.
33: When I found out that it's been acquired by Shein, which is like this mega fast fashion brand outlet, it was very appalling to me.
31: Shein, the e-commerce giant founded in China, bought Everlane last month from its private equity owner. The sale price? A reported $100 million. Shein is a king of fast fashion. As of 2022, it released about 1,000 new women's clothing styles every day, leading to concerns that its clothes aren't just fast fashion, but low quality and disposable. In addition to its environmental impact, The company has also come under scrutiny for the labor conditions of its suppliers. In some ways, Shein seemed like the anti-Everlane.
33: I mean, I just have questions around why they decided to sell to Shein. It just doesn't align, like, value-wise, you know?
31: Many other Everlane customers had a similar reaction.
0: Wake up, babe. Everlane apparently is selling to Shein for $100 million.
1: This is my last straw.
2: What do you mean one of the most controversial fast fashion brands is acquiring, allegedly, a brand that's a leader in ethical, sustainable, modern consumerism?
31: The internet seemed to echo with, wait, what?
3: It was in some ways great to know that that many people cared.
31: That's Michael Praisman, who co-founded Everlane back in 2011. He stepped down as CEO in 2021 and left the company's board in January 2026. When he heard about the sale, he called up another former board member.
3: I don't think either of us expected that kind of a reaction because in many ways, Everlane had lost its way in the past few years.
4: Even if you don't really shop there anymore, like what probably stays with you from Everlane as a brand is the fact that they did have this sort of like ethical consumer ethos.
31: Amanda Mull is a reporter for Bloomberg Businessweek.
4: And people who sort of took that at face value, or even people who were like mildly skeptical of it, were shocked that Everlane, that the people in charge of it would say, all right, we're going to sell this to the highest bidder, even if the highest bidder is sort of the opposite of the original Everlane promise.
31: I'm Sarah Holder, and this is The Big Take from Bloomberg News. Today on the show, Everlane, Shein, and why retail can't bank on millennial optimism anymore. Everlane launched in San Francisco in the 2010s, during the early days of a direct-to-consumer boom. And Bloomberg's Amanda Mull says, right away, it found its audience.
4: It designed clothes that were very much targeting, like, a young white-collar woman who, like, cared about the stuff she bought and wanted high-quality basics in, like, a sort of design-forward, well-considered type of style. So,
31: yeah, it felt like a very millennial brand.
4: Absolutely.
31: I was living in San Francisco, and there was one right on Valencia Street, and I would always, like, wander into the very stark, basic, white building.
4: Yeah, sort of like a, like, the aesthetic was somewhat, like, Apple Store for clothing.
31: Exactly. But when it launched, Everlane wasn't a brick and mortar store. It was a website built around an idea.
4: It was the Obama era. You know, it was after the Great Recession. You had millennials as a huge consumer generation coming into the workplace, sort of starting to grow up a little bit into adulthood. And you had like a generation of idealistic young people who were looking to express their values however it was possible. Everlane saw this generation and went, we could tell them how clothes are made. We could help them feel good about the choices they're making.
31: Everlane's co-founder, Michael Praisman, says the goal was to be more open about how clothing moved through supply chains and what that actually costs.
3: We started with a t-shirt and then grew into a full array of product and then moved from pricing transparency to factory transparency to sustainability.
4: Often there was like a little picture of workers theoretically at those factories on the website. This sweater was from a factory in China. This pair of shoes was from a factory in Vietnam.
31: It was an innovative approach at the time. And for a while, it worked. So well that the company expanded into retail stores with that Apple Store for clothing vibe. So what changed? What brought Everlane to the point where it sold itself to Shein?
4: Well, I think the first issue you have is the pandemic. So you had a population, especially among Everlane's target market, which is people who work laptop jobs, people who do knowledge work, people who could work from home and did not need office clothes anymore. And that's really what Everlane was known for, is like a nice pair of clothes that you could go to the office, you could go to lunch. They did not really emphasize like comfortable things to wear at home in leisure time. So like a lot of other apparel brands, their sales just really had a difficult time.
31: The second issue, beyond the types of products they were selling, was consumer behavior. Shoppers became more price sensitive and maybe more cynical.
4: People become, you know, sort of disillusioned of the ethical consumer idea because people, I think some of them, especially people in this demographic, learn more about like how the apparel industry actually works and get sort of sick of trying to mediate the risks and the downsides of it themselves.
31: Everlane made several attempts to turn things around. In 2020, the company took on a private equity investor backed by French luxury fashion house LVMH and took out loans meant to help the company grow. There were also leadership changes, including Praisman's departure. But as Everlane floundered, another retail model was on the rise.
1: It's easy to see the allure of fast fashion.
5: Well, you may have heard of Shein. It is an online fast fashion brand known for its trendy styles and its cheap prices.
4: Shein is built on not necessarily like ideas or design, but on logistics. It is a company built by looking at where there might be efficiencies in the traditional way that to create margin where there hadn't been before, while also lowering prices in a way that hadn't been possible before. So you get a company that like is not going to tell you much about where its clothing is made, where each design was made, that, you know, uploads to its website, like, on some days, thousands of new pieces that you can shop from that have no one particular design ethos, no one particular brand ethos, except cheap and fast.
31: Shein has faced allegations of using forced labor in its supply chain and has been sued for copyright infringement. A spokesperson for Shein told us that the company complies with the relevant laws and regulations in each market we operate in. In response to allegations of copyright infringement, the spokesperson said the company takes all claims of infringement seriously.
3: When Shein came onto the scene, I think I was even quoted saying that, in my opinion, their products were way too cheap and there was way too many of them.
31: Everlane co-founder Michael Praisman.
3: And it was not conducive to the environment, but not just the environment in general, just waste and overconsumption.
31: So you had kind of a negative impression of Shein.
3: I have a negative impression of Shein, so I would continue to stay there.
31: So by early 2026, you have a debt-burdened Everlane that's limping along, struggling to connect with customers, and fast fashion giant Shein pumping cheap clothes into the global market. They seemed worlds apart until they came together. By 2026, Everlane's value had plummeted. Meanwhile, Shein was doing well, despite facing a slew of controversies and taking a hit from changes to U.S. tariff policy. Last November, Shein told investors it was expecting to bring in $2 billion in net income in 2025, almost double what it did in 2024. So the big fish swallowed the smaller fish. In late May, Everlane confirmed it would be bought by Shein. What made Everlane attractive to Shein? Why did Shein want to buy this struggling company?
4: My theory is that Shein has been looking at the sort of meteoric growth of a brand we haven't mentioned yet, which is Quince, and said, we would like to apply the Shein logistics structure to a brand that already appeals to like a higher income, more materials conscious customer. And their options were basically to try to launch a brand of their own, or they could try to buy one that already has a name recognition and a customer base. And so I think that they are looking at Everlane potentially as like a sort of quick and dirty way to spin up a competitor for Quince.
31: Quince started selling inexpensive luxury fare in 2019. They're known for products like a $50 cashmere sweater, but they've expanded to sell bedding, luggage, and even jewelry with lab-grown diamonds. And just like Everlane, Quince includes information on its factories and sustainability efforts right on its website. It's an American company, but like Shein, its supply chain is global.
4: The big thing about Shein is that it doesn't really have many U.S. logistics nodes. One of the big differences in Shein's model is that they warehouse pretty much everything they sell overseas. And then when a customer orders it, they're ordering something very inexpensive, they're getting it shipped for free, and they're going to wait a little bit for it. So it's sort of like they took the opposite track as Amazon. They went, if you are getting, you know, a pair of jeans for $9 and you can buy them in every color and wear them until the end of the season and then get whatever's trendy next year, then like maybe you're fine waiting a week or 10 days for that. And they were right.
31: Quince uses a similar approach. When you order something from Quince, it'll ship to you directly from Asia. They don't stockpile a bunch of products in a U.S. warehouse. And like Shein, Quince works very hard to figure out what customers want, and to produce it quickly.
4: They are a huge data scraper. They scrape a lot of data about what people are buying and what people are looking for at other clothing websites online. And they use that to respond in like a very targeted way to new trends or new consumer desires. They can respond to trends in like a matter of a few weeks instead of it being like a 6 to 18 month thing that a clothing brand has to bet on.
31: This has been the Big Take Podcast on Bloomberg Radio. I'm Sarah Holder, and I spoke with Amanda Mull.
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8: ABC News. I'm Dave Packer. Back from negotiations in Switzerland, Vice President J.D. Vance says Iran will allow international nuclear inspectors into the country as negotiations continue on a potential peace deal. But Iranian state media reports that Iran has made no new commitments regarding its nuclear program to that President Trump.
9: They're wrong. They know they're wrong. They told us inside, and we have it down, 100% inspections. And if they were right, I'd cancel the meetings right now.
8: The U.S. has temporarily lifted oil sanctions on Iran, allowing them to sell oil in the U.S. for the first time in years. The Pentagon asking for nearly $80 billion in funding to cover the costs of the war so far. Congress has passed a war powers resolution to check President Trump's war in Iran without congressional approval, but don't expect the president to go along.
10: The vote largely symbolic, but a clear sign of lawmakers' growing frustration.
11: Obviously, it's going differently than originally kind of we were told it was going to go. I agree with their original aims, but it does not seem as if we've accomplished that.
10: As the Senate was voting, President Trump was in Pennsylvania, touting progress on Iran.
9: We just achieved a historic peace agreement with Iran to end the conflict in the Strait of Hormuz.
10: But there was no conflict in the Strait before the president launched the war.
8: ABC's Rachel Scott, also on the Hill. Congress passing a landmark bipartisan bill aiming to make owning a home more affordable for families. ABC's Christian Cordero.
20: The bill's objectives? Increase the housing supply by restricting Wall Street investors from buying single-family homes and cutting red tape to build new homes. A recent Zillow analysis found the cost of buying a starter home is $1 million or more in a record 242 cities nationwide.
8: The bill becomes law with the president's signature. Quarantine now, over 18 Americans. It's over from those cruise ships. Passengers at the center of the Hunter virus outbreak a month ago. You're listening to ABC News.
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8: Two people are dead after a shooting inside the Butte County Library in Northern California, and an 18-year-old is in custody. Chico Police Chief Billy Aldridge says the shooter's an 18-year-old named Bradley Scott Sayer of Chico.
23: He has no known connections to any of the victims in the library. And based on information revealed during the interviews, our detectives believe the suspect was influenced by the Columbine high school shooting.
8: Tens of millions in Western and Southern Europe are facing dangerous conditions as a life-threatening heat wave continues. ABC Chief International Correspondent James Longman reports from Europe, where Tuesday was
26: France's hottest day on record. Iconic sites like the Eiffel Tower and the Louvre had to close early. Here in the UK, we could reach the highest ever daily June temperature. Hundreds of schools have closed or shortened hours. Rail services have also reduced. And across Europe, drowning deaths have soared as people try to cool off in rivers and lakes. 6 people have died in Germany over the weekend and 40 across France in just the past week. Temperatures here are projected to remain around 100 degrees through the end of the week.
8: Startup Catalyst Space is teaming up with NASA to try and rescue NASA's Swift Space Telescope. Swift's orbit is decaying, which could send it into Earth's atmosphere where it could burn up. Catalyst's robotic spacecraft Link will push Swift into a more stable orbit where it can continue its mission for projected another 10 years. Dave Pat-

0: the teams will leave its base camp in Mexico for Seattle on Wednesday. Andrew Giuliani, the executive director of the White House FIFA Task Force, tells the Associated Press this was all planned, saying, quote, "We were going to look at how the first two movements went, and if they went smoothly, we would extend the extra day in light of the longer travel time," end quote. Meanwhile, new records aren't just being set on the World Cup pitch. Northwest News Radio Scott Carty reports there's a new record from the streets.
1: At the USA match against Australia last Friday, more than 66,000 fans filled Seattle Stadium. Before, after, and even during that match, a lot of Lime scooters and bikes were rolling through Emerald City. Lime says there were more than 83,000 trips on June 19th, a new single-day record in Seattle. The full week of June 15th included two matches and three Mariners games, resulting in more than 300,000 Lime rides.
0: Back-to-back days, Sound Transit says ridership broke records all thanks to the World Cup. The number peaked on Friday as 280,000 riders took to the light rail to watch Team USA defeat the Socceroos of Australia. That number was boosted thanks to a Mariners home game the same day. Sound Transit wants fans to know they expect to be busy as Seattle hosts more matches in the weeks to come, including the chance to host a Team USA knockout round match on July 6th. Another hot day Wednesday with highs around 85 and lows near 60. 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
14: It wasn't Meredith versus Google. There is a groundswell of sentiment within tech now that is concerned with the fundamental question, how do we make sure that we are collectively governing this powerful technology so that those who would do harm with it aren't those who are in control?
15: From Bloomberg Weekend, this is the Michelle Hussein Show. I'm Michelle Hussein. Whether it's social media bans, AI and military strikes, the destruction of jobs, debates about tech in our lives are all around us every day. I'm old enough to remember the 90s and the emergence of what today we call big tech. Back then, the companies were perceived as benign. They were full of important and exciting features that would connect us to people around the world, and they were pretty much free to use. Today, the story is much more complex. But even so, how many of us really think hard enough about our choices in tech, the products we use, and what the companies get out of us? Well, this conversation is with Meredith Whitaker, a tech boss who is different from her peers, partly because her product, the messaging app Signal, is non-profit,

0: And also, it has a deep, and she says, unshakable promise to barely even collect our data, let alone sell it. If you're not a Signal user, but you know you've heard about it somewhere, it's probably because of the moment last year when the then US National Security Advisor added a journalist to what should have been a classified group chat about military action in Yemen. It became known, of course, as Signalgate. So that's some of the background. But as Meredith Whittaker came into the studio, there was a live issue in the UK. The government's plans to make it impossible for under 18s to take or share nude images on their phones. As you'll hear, she's got views on that, both the principle and whether the idea is even workable. But I had questions too on whether everyone has a right to be private. What about crime, abuse, terrorism? Ultimately, I hope you find this as compelling as I did. Meredith Whittaker is able to see the ironies in her world, to spot the moments of humor even, and at the same time, make us think. Obviously, I think some people listening to this might be pretty new to Signal, but I think anything that you can say to let us into your world and to tell us about you as well as what you do, I think cool. would be great.
1: Yeah. I'll do my best. Signal's a bit more interesting than I am, but we'll see.
0: Meredith, I guess I would just love to start by asking about your own journey towards what you do now, because you worked in big tech at Google for more than a decade. Was there a moment in that period where you really started to think differently about privacy and data, a moment you can identify that's kind of critical in the development of your story?
1: I have considered that question. Is there a point where I tripped over something or a revelation happened? You know, Athena was birthed from the forehead of Zeus and suddenly there's insight. I don't think it was a moment. I come out of a non-traditional background for somebody working in the tech industry. I studied literature. I studied rhetoric. I was always an arts kid, and that's still where I, as a human being, really live. I love it. And so I was, I think, calibrated to perhaps ask different questions or just, you know, pursue different inquiries. But I think it was over time beginning to understand Google's business models, the political economic forces that were animating the company. After coming in as, let's say, a novice, I did not pursue computer science in school. I was not interested in tech. I did not get, you know, a Commodore 64 when I was a kid and everything took off from there and I loved computers, right? With, you know, the classic origin story. And so I had to ask really, really fundamental questions.
0: Yeah.
1: Like, what is a server?
0: Well, would I be right in thinking of you as a bit of a contrarian or maybe a rebel? I know that there was a key moment in your time at Google where you organized colleagues against a Pentagon contract that you realized was being signed.
1: I wouldn't adopt those terms myself. You know, I am somebody who thinks it's really important to maintain the dignity of my analysis. Like, if something is true, if there is empirical evidence supporting a conclusion, if we can look at the map and clearly see that there's a problem on the road ahead, then I am not somebody who's going to go along to get along with a convenient delusion. Those things, once I see them, I'm not going to veer away or pretend that they don't exist, even if I have to take steps that might be scary or, you know, against the grain
0: right.
1: to do that.
0: Because I got the impression that by the end of your time at Google, you were kind of a thorn in management's side. You were organizing walkouts on other issues, ethics issues, and they saw you as a problem?
1: Well, people who would like to put the goals of infinite growth, infinite revenue, you know, profit above the reality of the harms or the problems or the choppy seas on the road ahead, don't like people who point that out. But I do want to sort of frame that it wasn't Meredith versus Google. This was a groundswell from thousands of people.
0: Yeah, there were a lot, the walkouts at the time where people came out in big numbers to protest at different things.
1: Echoed today. DeepMind employees just unionized, concerned about the application of that technology for harmful purposes. You have OpenAI employees beginning to organize, or that's being reported in preparation for the IPO. There is a sort of groundswell of sentiment within tech now and outside of tech that is concerned with, you know, the fundamental question that I don't think can be avoided by anyone. How do we make sure that we are collectively governing this powerful technology so that those who would do harm with it aren't those who are in control? How do we scrutinize it? How do we put guardrails on it? How do we determine where it's used, where it's not used, how it's developed, and what the goals of that development are? Those are fundamental questions that every world leader, every government, every community considering a data center needs to be looking at. And where the leverage for governance, where that fulcrum exists, is an open question given the bipolar tech world we live in and the volatile geopolitical environment we're in.
0: So, and the fact that the tech world seems to be becoming ever more powerful, not least with the amount of interest in the IPOs.
1: Absolutely.
0: I want to take a moment to really understand what you do at Signal. The core promise is end-to-end encryption, which means only the sender or receiver can see the actual content of the messages. So how is that different from WhatsApp, which also has the same promise?
1: Well, the core promise of Signal is that in the digital world, where almost every micro action is surveilled, turned into data, processed in models, sold to advertisers, sold to data brokers, et cetera, we preserve the fundamental human right to private communication, full stop, which has existed for hundreds of thousands of years. That was the norm. If you and I are talking, that conversation is gone once we are done talking and part ways. And we have moved into a world where that ground has shifted dramatically out from under us, and that is no longer true. And we think that, you know, it is considered a fundamental human right for a very good reason. We can't live a full dignified life with the ability to question authority, to have different relationships with people, to test ideas, to blow off steam if we don't have private communication. You can't do military strategy. You can't do human rights work. You can't do journalism, full stop. So Signal provides that in as robust a way as we can.
0: We approached Google on Meredith's assessment of their business model, but we've had no response. More from my conversation with Meredith Whittaker coming up. I'm Michelle Hussein, and this is Bloomberg.
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4: All investors should be students of history, as we talked about. And I think we know that over the course of history, there's cycles, that you're going to have a cycle where you're at war, and then another cycle where people are tired of war and you have peace for a while. At some point, you have peace long enough that people forget how bad war is and you end up in another war. And you have those similar cycles, whether it's the government spending and inflation and deflation, that sort of thing. Even the nature of debt, that debt feels great when nobody's asking you to pay it back, and when interest rates are low, at some point debt becomes pernicious and a giant problem. So I think we're likely to always see those cycles, at least as long as humans are in charge of markets. How do you navigate it? I think you navigate it by realizing that you may not see the cycle with clarity while you're in it, but you know there are cycles. You know that what seems to be true today for all time probably won't be true for all time, and hold on to that. So again, it goes to the idea of holding inconsistent ideas in your head at the same time. This is both true and likely at some point to become less true or untrue, and you don't know exactly how. So how do you hold a portfolio? You diversify. When things are up a lot and become more expensive and the go-forward return is low, you take profits. You trade out. When things are out of favor so badly, that the returns look high, maybe there's a time to step in and buy during a period when others are dumping.
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1: I'm Michelle Hussein, and you're listening to some highlights of the Michelle Hussein Show podcast on Bloomberg Radio. Today, I'm speaking with Meredith Whitaker, president of the Signal Foundation.
22: We developed the encryption protocol, the Signal protocol, that moved the field forward. In 2013, we introduced that to the world, and that is the core of our offering that protects the message content on Signal. What you send only goes between sender and receiver. Only the people you're talking to know it. WhatsApp licenses that protocol from us, and they also apply it to many of their messages that are sent. WhatsApp for Business is excluded from this in many cases, but they protect message content. So what you type, what you say is end-to-end encrypted. They can't see it. Only the sender and receiver. However, you have to look at privacy beyond simply the message content. And this is where there are very fundamental differences between WhatsApp and Signal. Signal also applies encryption to protect what is called metadata, but that is extremely intimate and extremely revealing data. It's your profile photo, your name, who you talk to, when you talk to them, who's in your groups, how often you chat, when did you text your oncologist, when did you text your therapist, when did you text your lawyer, when did you text someone or your best friend, all of that information. So WhatsApp does collect that. We don't. We go out of our way to collect as close to no data as possible. And we make that open source.
1: Is it really that revealing, the other data, the message data? If someone can see that I wake up at 6 a.m. and I send a lot of messages at that time, and they might even know who I'm messaging, my mother, my colleagues, or people in other time zones. Is that really so revealing of me?
22: Oh, it absolutely can be. Are you messaging your FBI contact because you want to be a source? Are you messaging a whistleblower attorney because you found corruption in your workplace and want to report that? Are you messaging a divorce lawyer? Are you messaging an oncologist?
1: Yeah, but what I mean is, again, it's like WhatsApp, for example, could see, oh, that other person is an oncologist, or that other person is in law enforcement, or is a source. But again, they can't see beyond that what the actual content is that I'm saying.
22: Well, not, you know, assuming that's not on WhatsApp for Business. However, I think we have to expand beyond simply the application and look at WhatsApp being owned by Meta, the parent company. Meta is a massive data collecting entity. Surveillance advertising is the heart of their business model. So, okay, you message your oncologist. All right, let's join that data with all of the other data we have in hand. We buy credit data from data brokers. We have Facebook data. We have Instagram data. And we have powerful AI models that can find patterns and search across this data.
1: So I might see ads for cancer drugs on Instagram? Is that what you're suggesting? Because surveillance advertising is a very inflammatory way to put it.
22: Well, I mean, it's a technical descriptor, right? It's targeted advertising based on the collection of data that reveals or purportedly reveals certain qualities of you and what you might like. Let's take another example. You're messaging a whistleblower attorney, and it's very high risk. And, you know, the corruption that you found is extreme. So they know, you know, okay, this is Whistleblower Aid, an organization that helps with that. Okay, it started messaging now. Okay, this is the contact. Okay, well, you know, what could they do with that? What could they reveal? Could that be subpoenaed? Could that be revealed to your employer? The fundamental answer is that yes, this data is extremely revealing. It reveals patterns about you. We could hypothesize, but we know already that there's a woman who went to jail in the U.S. because Meta turned over DMs on Facebook Messenger between her and her daughter that showed her helping her daughter access and deal with reproductive care in the state of Nebraska.
1: Do you find it frustrating then when you see people not care about their privacy? Even like some people wouldn't even be aware, but people who are aware but just think this is the price I pay for these platforms being free at the point of use. Mm. Or maybe younger people especially who just think that there's nothing really in their life that they would mind being in the public domain.
22: Yeah, I find it frustrating when the argument that no one cares about privacy is leveraged by these firms to justify what they're doing. I don't actually find it frustrating when people who really, in my view, have little choice say, you know, hey, I can't do anything about this. I'm going to, you know, delete that from my long list of worries because I don't feel that I am empowered to act on this. I actually don't believe that people don't care about privacy, but I believe that the stakes are very obscure and we're all living in a world where we have dishes to do. We have bills to pay. We have things that are right on our doorstep to deal with. And thinking about data flows and privacy legislation is probably pretty far down on our list of concerns.
1: You had two big moments in the growth of Signal, both of which I remember. 2013, when Edward Snowden used it and trusted it to talk to journalists about U.S. government surveillance. Mm-hmm. And the second was Signal Gate last year when a journalist was added to a supposedly highly classified Trump administration discussion on military action. When the second happened, what did you think? This is a great advertisement for Signal because it's secure enough for the U.S. government. Or
22: I thought, whoa, what's going on this morning? This is an interesting story. the article hit my feed the same time it hit anyone else's feed. And I think I had to read it twice to really let it sink in because it read almost like a telenovela. What I didn't anticipate after reading it initially was that Signal would become a main character and that it would become a story about Signal. And what I was primarily concerned about is that, you know, suddenly Signal was being reported on, spoken about by millions of people who weren't familiar with the intricacies of encrypted messaging or the technology itself. And I wanted to prevent misinformation that could hinder Signal or misinform people who, often need to choose Signal in life or death consequences.
1: Because this was essentially about human frailty, someone who shouldn't have been added to that chat being added. And your worry was that it would make it look like Signal itself was insecure.
22: Yeah, it would be framed as a problem with Signal or a problem with privacy or, that was a very volatile, very heightened news cycle. So how that would turn out was not clear. But yes, I mean, this was ultimately men's thumbs doing things. That is not something an application developer can take responsibility.
1: Was it good for numbers?
22: It was, it turned out well for us. We saw growth across the U.S., across the world, and we've seen pretty steady growth since then.
1: Can I ask you, Meredith, how you reconcile yourself with where your product is being used by people to do harm to others, and particularly the example of child sexual abuse? Am I right in thinking that if pedophiles, abusers are using Signal to circulate images of child sexual abuse, that can happen without them fearing that you will hand over data to law enforcement?
22: We go out of our way to not be a social media company. So we could pump our numbers fairly easily if we added things like broadcast channels or features that allowed you to find people with similar interests and you meet strangers on Signal. But Signal has made a very conscientious choice to stay in our narrow lane as an interpersonal communications app, which means you have to encounter the person you're talking to in some capacity that is not a viral find a friend feed.
1: Yeah, it's outside the app essentially.
22: Yeah.
1: But once you do find that person, you can be sure that anything you share with them is free from
22: that
1: outside.
22: Yeah, that is Signal's promise. We are open source. We are, people audit our code regularly. We have the open source community looking at our code, we cannot collect that data. We cannot turn that data over. And, you know, look, we limit the features that allow virality. We limit the features that allow mass distribution. And we do that very conscientiously. I also need to make a fundamental point that is, you know, it is simply true that encryption either works for everyone or it works for no one. There is no way to have a golden key or a special backdoor or access just for the good guys.
1: And do you ever struggle with that? Knowing that there will be people who are using it for the most abusive possible images of children who are on Signal right now. Like, are there moments where you find that hard to reconcile or come to terms with yourself?
22: The fact of child sexual abuse is horrifying to me. Absolutely. And I think we need to take that so seriously as a society that needs to get much, much better with looking gnarly problems in the face and actually tackling them. But I also struggle with the persistent focus on privacy as the purported barrier to solving these issues when we have most of the Epstein list walking around without consequences, when we have so few mechanisms to actually help children when they report a powerful figure in their community, when we are defunding the actual law enforcement officers who take this data, act on this data, move to prosecute the uncles, the fathers, the pastors who are perpetrating this abuse.
1: Can I give you the example in the UK where many people would think you have to use every tool in the block, right? So you have to use the levers you're pointing to, and perhaps you have to use the levers in tech as well. So the UK government is moving towards making it compulsory for tech companies to ensure that children can't take or share nude images through their platforms. Is that workable, do you think? And if the UK compelled that, what would it mean for your presence here?
22: Well, I'll start by saying there's never been more data accessible to law enforcement than there is now. That were law enforcement well-funded, were social services well-funded, they could act on and often don't, often delay or often simply don't have the capacity. So when we talk about every tool in the toolbox, we need to recognize that there are some tools that are not being picked up and there are some tools that seem an obsessive focus of politicians who like to abstract these very difficult problems into the technical domain and pretend there is one technical fix they can apply to solve a problem that needs a social solution.
1: We asked Meta to comment on her characterization of its business model and approach to privacy. A spokesperson for WhatsApp responded by saying, "We also look at privacy beyond encrypting messages. We don't keep logs of who everyone is messaging or calling. We do not track the messages people are sending one another for ads. We do not sell user data." More from my conversation with Meredith Whittaker coming up. I'm Michelle Hussein, and this is Bloomberg.
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4: The U.S. is easing restrictions on Iran's World Cup team days ahead of their Seattle match. During the team's first two matches in Los Angeles, they were not permitted to travel into the country until the day before. Now, the U.S. Department of Homeland Security is allowing the Iranian team to travel to Seattle 2 days before their Friday game against Egypt. Andrew Giuliani, the executive director of the White House FIFA Task Force, tells the Associated Press this was all planned, saying, quote, "We were going to look at how the first two movements went, and if they went smoothly, we would extend the extra day in light of the longer travel time," end quote. Meanwhile, Seattle is hosting two World Cup matches this week following a successful first two games. Wednesday's match is Bosnia-Herzegovina versus Qatar at noon, and Friday is that Egypt versus Iran game for the city's pride match.
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5: From Bloomberg World's headquarters in New York, I'm Doug Krisner. Let's update top stories in market action. We'll begin with the fact that it is primary night in New York, Maryland, and Utah, and there are runoff races tonight in South Carolina. And now a call from the Associated Press. State Attorney General in South Carolina, Alan Wilson, has run the Republican nomination for governor. He was in a runoff against Lieutenant Governor Pamela Yvette. Now, President Trump initially endorsed Yvette, but last week he said he'd be happy if either candidate won. In the equity market today, we had a meltdown among semiconductor stocks, given doubt about the durability of that AI-driven rally. Actually, the move began overnight in South Korea, where the KOSPI tumbled 10%. That was after local media reported memory chip maker SK Hynix was slowing expansion of its production and shifting emphasis to the cheaper DRAM chips. This sparked some concern over softer demand from AI data centers. We had shares in SK Hynix and rival Samsung, each plunging more than 10%. And in the U.S., memory chip maker Micron was down 13%. Incidentally, Micron will report earnings after the bell tomorrow. Today, Philadelphia Semiconductor Index down nearly 8%, with all 30 members declining. Beneath the surface of the market, though, some evidence of resilience. Nearly 60% of U.S. equities traded higher, and 6 of 11 groups within the S&P 500 advanced. We had, at the end of the day, the S&P down 1.4%, although off-session lows, but the equal-weight S&P 500 was off just 0.3%, and the Dow slipped just 0.1%. After the bell, FedEx warned of negative financial impacts due to changes in global trade policy, and the stock was down 6% in late U.S. trading. Yields edging a bit lower across the Treasury curve, more so at the short end. The two-year lost 3 basis points in New York, last quoted at 4.19%. The 10-year last quoted at 4.49%. Global news 24 hours a day and whenever you want it with Bloomberg News Now. 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
1: I'm Michelle Hussein, and you're listening to some highlights of the Michelle Hussein Show podcast on Bloomberg Radio. Today, I'm speaking with Meredith Whitaker, president of the Signal Foundation. The LLMs, ChatGPT and Claude, like, what would you like us to be aware of in privacy terms when we put prompts into the chats?
22: Well, I mean, flatly, like, these are not your friends. These are not conscious beings. These are not sentient interlocutors.
1: They're very useful.
22: Sure. Many things are very useful.
1: Chats, and you can say you don't want your chats to be shared.
22: You can say all sorts of things, but ultimately the power to determine whether that happens or not is in the hands of the entity that is running that service. And those can be stored, those can be logged, those can be mined for more data, those can be tweaked slightly to calibrate the responses to your purported preference on behalf of, say, advertisers. You know, maybe there's an airline that has paid to advertise, and instead of showing ads, perhaps, and I'm working with a hypothetical here, we don't have evidence of this, but this is very much in the realm of the possible. You say, hey, ChatGPT, find me a very cheap flight. And instead of finding you the cheapest flight, it finds you one with their preferred advertising partner that is not cheaper.
1: Do you use them?
22: I mean, I ask them to format a document here and there, but no, I have no relationship with them. I don't ask them questions. I'm very serious about my thinking and my writing, and I don't want the process of working through an idea, the struggle of not knowing and then figuring it out, to be foreclosed or eclipsed by the response of a system that's kind of averaging what's already out there.
1: Yeah, I guess that's a different argument. That's also about safeguarding your headspace or thinking time beyond privacy. The next generation or the next layer of all these models is the more autonomous personal assistant type thing. you know, Microsoft co-pilot, Mustafa Suleiman, was on this program, and he said to me, you know, by next Christmas, you can be buying your Christmas presents through Microsoft Copilot, working out what you need to buy for whom. What do you think of that kind of autonomous agent being in people's lives? What would it mean in privacy terms?
22: Yeah, I mean, that's a great question. And let's take Mustafa's little vision of, you know, AI Christmas. Yeah, I can't wait. Everyone's getting a gift certificate to Microsoft Copilot. But what would that mean, right? So we have a Windows laptop that's running Copilot, and I say, hey, Copilot, I don't want to live my life. I would like you to live it for me, and I don't really want to think about the warm feelings I have for those that I'm buying gifts for, or think about what they might actually love, or, you know, engage in that like generous interpersonal communal feeling that maybe should be at the heart of Christmas. Who knows? But I don't have the time for that. I'm going to play pickleball or whatever the thing I am doing, and I would like you to do that for me. And I would like you to figure out what gifts to buy. I would like you to consult with my siblings group chat and see, you know, what our family might like. I would like you to buy those gifts, and I would like you to figure out how to get them to the right place. Well, okay, that would need access to my credit card. That would need access to my browser to pretend it is me, to drive through that browsing history to find those things. If it's accessing my siblings group chat, that would need access to my signal. That would need the ability to message my siblings on my behalf. And then it would need my home address, say, to ship those gifts. It would need maybe my calendar to make sure they get there on time, et cetera, et cetera. So what you've just described is a system with very, very pervasive access across multiple applications. And importantly, in the context of Signal, it would constitute a kind of a backdoor in the Signal. It would be able to access Signal, pull data out of Signal.
1: Your objection isn't just privacy and access to our data. It's actually that you think once something like that ends up on a phone because we've given it permission to, it could actually be a threat to Signal's ethos and promise.
22: We have described it metaphorically as breaking the blood-brain barrier between the operating system and the application layer. So
1: you can make Signal secure enough to protect against that?
22: Well, what we are seeing in the case of these agents are promises like this, right? The access of data at the application layer, pulling that data into a context window, but it's sort of a big data slurry that the agent sort of acts on and remembers. And then implementations, architectures for this agent that are very unsafe from a cybersecurity perspective.
1: Because the agent is essentially becoming the person, or the agent has been given the license to be
22: you have to
1: be me, or, well, not you, because I'm sure you would never go down this route. But
22: I try not to. That is my struggle. But you've given it what, you know, in sort of technical terms, like root access to your life. You've given it the keys to the kingdom, because to act on your behalf, it needs to be able to do everything you would do.
1: Do you worry then about this as an existential threat to Signal? It's clearly not that easy to run the foundation.
22: Yeah, I do. I do worry.
1: Because it seems quite likely that it will come to pass. Just if you look at how much bigger these companies are getting by the day, and they're going to need to make more promises about what they can offer. Mm-hmm. I use the example of Copilot, but there are others clearly.
22: Yeah. Any one of the operating system vendors that decides to implement an agent with these capacities is ultimately hollowing out the ability for Signal and others to guarantee privacy or data protection at the application layer. And this is a quiet but profound shift that we are witnessing.
1: Can you fight it?
22: Oh, I mean, I don't believe in inevitability, and I am willing to fight on my principles. I don't know if I can win it, but I will do everything I can, because I think this is fundamental. I am concerned that we are seeing extremely hasty decisions made by very powerful actors. You know, we have three companies in the world with control over our core operating systems. That's Google with Android, Microsoft with Windows, and Apple with iOS, macOS. We all are relying on one or another of those, and they can make decisions by fiat fundamentally harm our collective cybersecurity, that take away any choice we might have for privacy, and that completely hamstring developers at the application layer who've spent so much labor, so much money, so much intention on building different services that protect or do X, Y, and Z. So we are seeing, ironically, almost in the name of AI agents, a move of agency away from the application layer, away from the user, away from the consumer who uses these devices, back into these centralized companies.
1: Give us some advice then, because I think I could take away, okay, wherever you have the option to tick the box saying to limit the use of your data, do it. But I think you're also telling me that you don't really trust in the, in what you get back for saying, don't use my data, I don't want it shared, or.
22: Well, you know, look, I think we have evidence that, you know, simply trusting is not a sound conclusion. I do come from maybe an old school where I think you should verify then trust. What is the advice? I think healthy skepticism and a recognition that this technology is not magic. It can be extremely useful. It can have profound applications, particularly where finding patterns in large amounts of data is useful for XYZ. But it runs on hardware. It runs on software. When we talk about AI, we're not talking about a magical sky god that can suddenly solve all our problems, answer all our questions. We are talking about a statistical model that is then embedded in a hardware software system using software libraries, implementing choices on the user interface level that are made by people that are susceptible to vulnerabilities.
1: Tell me what you do in your own life, because Signal for messaging, what else? What do you, what is common in the rest of our lives that you never use and you think we should? Like when you go for a run, do you put it on Strava? You would not do that?
22: No, I don't. I mean, I'm not the fulcrum of leverage for me is not individual consumer choice. And I am not trying to be a holier than thou purist, right? You know, I have a tracking app I use for different health metrics. It's been helpful for me. I travel a lot and it's been helpful for me seeing that.
1: That's health data.
22: Yeah, that is health
1: data.
22: That'll
1: be used.
22: Yeah. And I benefit from that. I think the lever we need to be pushing on is much more systemic change. I am not going to opt out of life. I'm not going to go live in a cabin in the woods and like pay someone to print out my emails at the post office in town or whatever we're talking about, you know, so that I can feel private, right? Like if we look even at Signal's privacy promises, we're not talking about sort of isolation from our social, economic, political lives, living in a vacuum of like holier than thou cybersecurity purity. We're talking about the ability to talk to other people, to share with them, right? And so, yeah, I have an Instagram, right? I use social media. I have the NTS app. It's a really good web radio that has great mixes, right? Like I listen to that. Maybe they collect data. You know, I push reject all, but I don't always trust that that's actually rejecting cookies. I am a person living in 2026 and I want to participate in the world. You know, the choices offered, yes, no, or maybe aren't the choices you want. As a dream a little bigger, what do you want from these companies? What world do you want to live in? What world would be the thing you want to help build? And then how do you think about demanding from the people who have commandeered, who have created, who now hold so much power over our social and political and economic institutions via the tech infrastructures, the information ecosystem on the tech platforms, the AI decision making that is inoculating so many functions in our lives? What do we need from them to help create that world? Not simply if I'm given the choice, yes or no, which do I choose? And that's the limit of my ability to enact any change in my life. But do we want tech in our education system and how? Yes, we do. Okay, well then what does it look like? And how do we work to guarantee that we're actually using it to shape that better world and not simply being shaped by decisions made on a whiteboard in Mountain View by a handful of product managers who really have to ship AI this quarter or they're not going to get promoted.
1: Who you probably know because you once used to work with them.
22: Yeah, and they're all named Mike.
1: Even now? Is it still like that?
22: Even now. I've heard.
1: You never miss that world? I mean, it's a very big bucks world for apart from other things.
22: Am I sad I'm not like rich?
1: Yeah.
22: No. Like I'm hood rich. I'm happy being hood rich. I don't need to be rich.
1: What does hood rich mean?
22: It means rich in the context of the neighborhood
1: of your hood,
22: not rich in the context of complaining about the champagne on your private flight.
1: And your hoods are both New York and Paris, so you,
22: yeah,
1: you
22: a, get the... Like, don't cry for me.
1: Meredith Whittaker, thank you so much.
22: It was great. Thank you.
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7: From ABC News, I'm Dave Packer. Both the Senate and the House have now passed a war powers resolution to block military action in Iran without congressional approval. President Trump called the vote poorly timed and meaningless, claiming that he has Iran on the ropes, calling for the four Republicans who joined the Democrats to pass the resolution 50-48 while calling them losers. Outgoing Republican Senator Bill Cassidy from Louisiana was one of them.
9: We are elected representatives, and the need to communicate with the American people and with the Congress, I hope that they will understand that that is what's involved here.
7: Meanwhile, mixed signals about the Iran peace deal.
10: Vice President J.D. Vance says Iran has agreed to allow nuclear inspections, something that was part of the Obama nuclear deal, which Trump scrapped. But Iran's foreign ministry says there are no new plans to let inspectors into their nuclear sites.
18: They're wrong. They know they're wrong. They told us inside, and we have it down 100% inspections.
10: Still, President Trump saying there's, quote, no rush for these inspections to begin.
7: ABC's Rachel Scott. The Senate and then the House Tuesday approving one of the more far-reaching pieces of housing legislation to come up for a vote in more than 35 years. The 21st Century Road to Housing Act, in part, limits corporations' ability to buy single-family homes.
10: So the Senate last night passed it with overwhelming bipartisan support. Five Republican senators voted against the bill. Among them, Florida Senator Rick Scott tells Fox News he doesn't think it'll help.
19: It's at the local level.
10: As a final step, the president's signature would make this bill law. Christiana Cordero, ABC News, Washington.
7: Primaries Tuesday in South Carolina, Maryland, Utah, and New York. And while he was not running, one of the big winners in New York City was Mayor Zoran Mamdani. All of the candidates he endorsed are projected to have won three congressional districts, ousting two sitting congressmen. You're listening to ABC News.
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7: Officials say a massive warehouse fire in the Boyle Heights section of Los Angeles may have started with work on rooftop solar panels. ABC's Melissa Adan at the scene.
10: We've seen them tearing down walls, deploying firefighting robots to clear the debris inside. They're just trying to put out the smoldering flames. This is not the first time that this warehouse has actually had its solar panels burned. It happened 2 years ago, and this same company over in Washington State had one of their facilities there burn for 60 days.
7: A federal judge says the Trump administration can't block SNAP recipients from buying sugary foods.
31: Judge Amy Berman Jackson agreed with SNAP recipients in five states who sued for the right to buy things like candy and soft drinks using government benefits. The Make America Healthy campaign says taxpayers shouldn't subsidize obesity and diabetes, but the judge sided with the plaintiffs, who said the ban, which is backed by the USDA and Health Secretary RFK Jr., makes it difficult for people with chronic illnesses to access food or drinks necessary to maintain their health, including things they need to manage blood sugar. Wayne Cabot, ABC News.
7: Even with economic uncertainty, donations to charities were up in 2025. According to Giving USA's annual report, donors gave U.S. charities $617 billion last year, a 3% inflation-adjusted increase over the previous year, giving increases across the board. Corporations, living individuals, and bequests all got more. Dave Packer, ABC News.
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8: An investigation is underway after a fire at a Seattle synagogue funeral home. This happened along South Holly Street in the Seward Park neighborhood early Tuesday morning. Nobody was hurt, and so far the cause of the fire is unknown. Yusef Shulman, the synagogue's president, spoke with Como News.
11: The facility that caught on fire.

0: have some tinkering to do to make things work, but state officials hope to have a fully joined carbon market by next year. Reported by the Seattle Times, a bigger carbon market would be a stabilizer, hopefully bringing relief to those gas prices while also weathering any shifts in the market that may cause spikes. It also opens the door for other states with carbon markets to get in on the action. New York and Oregon both considering a statewide carbon market. Austin Smith, Northwest News Radio.
1: Two down, four to go. Seattle is hosting two World Cup matches this week following a successful first two games. Wednesday's match is Bosnia-Herzegovina versus Qatar at noon, and Friday's game is Egypt versus Iran for the city's Pride match. Another hot day Wednesday with highs around 85 and lows near 60. 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
11: Meeting all the characters is joining us here now in the Everybody's Business Studio. Amanda, thank you for being here.
12: Thank you so much for having me.
11: Can you just explain for people who have like not missed parts of this discourse, like what is a peptide?
12: Well, a peptide it's a short string of amino acids. Everybody who writes about peptides describes them as a short string of amino acids. And I've discovered over weeks of research that that's because there's no other way to do it in a way that makes sense to anybody. Not that that does. But they are basically molecules that have the capacity to bind different receptors in your body to toggle different bodily processes on and off. So like in the case of GLP-1s, P stands for peptide. They bind to receptors that affect your metabolism.
11: And these are the weight loss drugs that are often called Ozempic and yes. Govee and so on.
12: Zepbound, Mounjaro, et cetera, et cetera. So they are generally, in the context that we're talking about them now, they are generally injectable drugs that affect some sort of bodily process. Something that was happening is that there was a lot of telehealth platforms all of a sudden because 2020, there was some regulatory loosening around who could provide telehealth across state lines. And a lot of investors and entrepreneurs in the healthcare space were looking to, you know, found new telehealth startups and find like white space in that market, which was suddenly sort of wide open. So you had enormous consumer demand for a new type of drug, and you had a lot of investors and entrepreneurs looking to found new healthcare businesses. So you had sort of a perfect marriage of those two things, and that is really where the peptide craze sort of took off. It was just with this one drug. So you've got these telehealth companies who have cash paying customers who are looking a lot of them for good deals because otherwise these drugs are very expensive. Most of them list prices more than $1,000 a month. So you've got a group of people who already want to pay cash. You've got an opportunity to legally sell them a version of the drug that is, you know, in a lot of cases, $250-$300 a month versus $1,200. So you get a real frenzy for GLP-1s. There, and then people start looking for other peptides. Like if GLP-1s can do all that, what else is out there?
11: Yeah, I was gonna say, because your story opens in this very memorable way with a sort of gray market lab, just outside of

0: Prague, and this is a company that has basically sprung up to test essentially gray market peptides. So you buy some kind of off-label or maybe possibly illegal or whatever substance that you're going to inject yourself. You send it to these guys in the Czech Republic or in Czechia, and they test it. They say, yeah, it's good. It doesn't have any lead in it or whatever, right? I think that's what they're, and that it is what it's supposed to be. How do we get from Ozempic to that, to this like world of all of these kind of weird products that don't necessarily have clinical results, that no one even, you know, you can't even trust, that's maybe dangerous? Like, how do we bridge that divide?
1: Yeah, well, essentially, like, there are people out there in this sort of like somewhat shadowy, fringy world of like longevity medicine or anti-aging medicine who have been sort of dabbling in these like alternate peptide drugs for a long time. What these substances are is generally things that have been developed by pharma companies, some of them big name pharma companies, some of them smaller outfits, as sort of like investigational drugs. As we think that this peptide, if injected, might help people who need more human growth hormones secreted by their own bodies for some reason. There's like
2: also like there was a big regulatory change here, which I think kind of it seems like was like happening in the background, which led to this. Like there was the Biden administration era regulations and then to RFK Jr. And that seems like a pretty integral part of also what was happening as the medicines are evolving.
1: So there has been for a really long time this sort of like niche group of people online that are like, you know, biohackers basically is what you would call them now, who are looking to like fine tune everything about their bodily processes as much as they can. They have a really high risk tolerance. They are, you know, human lab rats basically for their own
2: bodybuilders
1: have very high risk tolerance when it comes to injecting unknown substances. So you get these people who are like already in existence, and then you have people who are like maybe slightly lower risk tolerance, but who are really sort of dazzled by the promise of GLP-1s, who like are able to get some of these off-label, you know, the 15 pounds that they needed to lose to get absolutely shredded just melts off of them. And they're like, what have I been missing? Where are the other peptides? What else can I do? That you get this like sort of like conversion moment where they're like, let's inject some stuff. and so you get these people, this like newly large and growing group of people who go looking for more peptides. And then, you know, it starts making the rounds in like the sort of manosphere podcasts, in the biohacking Silicon Valley community, people who are like sort of individualist health hackers really start to take up this kind of stuff, and they start finding it online. So the Biden administration sees this in 2023 and goes, we got to do something about this. The first line of enforcement about this is like a strongly worded letter from the FDA. So if you've got a customer base and some risk tolerance, this story is really just all about risk tolerance all around. So the Biden administration goes, hold on. None of y'all should be doing this. And what they do is they take almost 20 of these compounds that are popular in these circles and put them on what's called the category 2 list. So a lot of those guys who had been taking, you know, HGH secreting peptides, who had been taking musculoskeletal healing peptides, and they get into this sort of underworld of research use only chemicals. Because it turns out that importing and selling active pharmaceutical ingredients, or what usually gets called API, is like, you know, there are regulations covering it, but it's not nearly as like proactively.
2: You can just send this stuff around the world. I mean, and now, though, it seems like the regulatory environment is getting much friendlier.
1: Well, it's sort of up in the air because the FDA still says right now all of this stuff is illegal. You're all violating the law. Don't do this.
0: But RFK
1: is very pro-peptide. RFK Jr. has instructed the FDA to reconsider the regulatory status of a bunch of these peptides that the Biden administration had moved onto the banned list. And what he says is it's basically harm reduction. If people are ordering this powder from overseas and reconstituting it into a liquid with like God knows what. So the argument basically is that if we let compounding pharmacies, which are sterile, state regulated, inspected, licensed facilities, make this stuff, they make finished drugs.
0: I am very confused by the risk tolerance. I mean, you're so right. It's all risk tolerance. That's risk tolerance.
1: Yeah.
0: The risk profile of somebody who says, that they do not want to be vaccinated, but also is interested in these peptides. I'm very confused by that.
1: I mean, when you put it like that, it doesn't make a ton of sense. But I would look at it rather than as like sort of an incoherent attitude toward scientific evidence, but like instead, it's like a coherent attitude toward authority. And like, to be clear, the peptide thing has gone so far beyond like the anti-vax, like fringy health people. Like, it's becoming more mainstream by the day. But for this group that like really helped sort of like incubate this set of ideas around this particular type of risk tolerance, the idea that like vaccines or other types of commonly prescribed prescription medications are something that the government and big pharma is doing to you. It's top down. They're doing it to you in order to turn a profit on you and your health.
2: So how promising are these drugs? Like, did you come away from this being like GLP-1s are going to solve a lot of the health issues we have? Or did you come away saying this is potentially super dangerous?
1: I think it's both. I think that like GLP-1s do seem to be miracle drugs, legal, safe, effective. BPC-157 is something that like if you go online and or if you like find somebody in person, because I guarantee you, like if you're listening to this, you probably know somebody who has injected BPC-157. It has become incredibly common.
2: What is BPC-157?
1: It is a skeletal healing agent, basically. Like, and it's one of the ones that has like basically no human testing on it. But then you have like, if you look at the mechanism of the drug, yeah, like it probably can do some of the stuff that it's said to do, but like the mechanism also suggests that it might speed the growth of tumors. And if you're a person who has a tumor somewhere in your body that you don't know about and you get on this for a few months, like what happens then? So it is one of those things where it's like peptides, they're, if you can get like a sort of stable formulation and one that's well designed, it does seem that like they can have like very real effects physiologically on the human body. We know that because of GLP-1 drugs. They have profound effects that other types of medications have not been able to recreate in, you know, decades of scientific research and effort. But because none of these drugs, or a lot of these drugs at least, have not been through the sort of rigorous testing that GLP-1s have been through, we just don't know what all the other stuff that they might do could be. So it's sort of like a caveat emptor situation taken to like a logical extreme.
0: It seems like all this stuff could just break our current system of evaluating drugs. And I think, you know, some of the people who are most enthusiastic about biohacking are the people who want to basically get rid of the FDA and just say, well, a lot of people are using it, seems okay, there you go. And it seems like that would represent an existential threat to the pharmaceutical industry and maybe to our entire way of like evaluating drugs.
1: Also, to your point, like there is a reason that an enormous amount of very responsible, very tightly regulated study has to be done before we just unleash potentially very powerful and also very dangerous substances onto the consumer public. So if you end up in a situation where like you can basically do an end run around those regulations by just like creating a lot of hype and creating a lot of consumer demand and, you know, just relying on a sort of like feckless regulatory system to say, okay, well, for harm reduction, we need the public to have direct access to this because otherwise they'll just get it from China. Like, that creates a lot of perverse incentives for bad actors to just like promote stuff on TikTok until they get somebody to say, all right, fine.
0: Why
1: this
0: have
1: is
0: a
1: so
0: clinical
1: dangerous
0: trial when you just get it to Rogan?
1: Yeah. Like that's
2: your clinical trial, right? All
1: yeah. People no, but, and that's like, it's like you say that in a way that is phrased as a joke, but like, I don't think that is necessarily a joke at this point. Whereas like, if you can just create enough hype around a product, people are willing to like risk their lives in very real ways in order to use that product, then like maybe you just don't have to run the clinical trials.
0: Amanda, thank you so much for being here.
1: Thank you.
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20: 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There is a catch, though. New construction is often farther from major cities, leaving residents with longer commutes. Another option is adjustable rate mortgages, or ARMs. They offer some temporary relief, starting with a lower fixed mortgage for several years before rising to market rates. That comes with the risk, though. You're gambling on what market rates may be in the future. With home prices near record highs, even small differences in financing costs can add up to thousands of dollars over the life of the loan. That's a Bloomberg Small Business Report. I'm Courtney Donahoe.
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23: I'm Stacey Bennick-Smith, and you're listening to the Everybody's Business podcast on Bloomberg Radio. Today, Max Shafkin and I talked to David Papadopoulos about inflation. It is summer. You spoke of summer maxing, and I don't feel like summer maxing is something that you can really do without ice cream.
0: Well, I do it without ice cream, but I recognize, because I have small children, that ice cream is an important component. Happiness. Well, pretty much at any time, but especially in the summer. And I have to say, you've been talking about this because you wrote a story about it. It's online now. It's in the New Business Week. But ice cream has gotten super expensive. And we wanted to talk about this, but we also wanted to kind of broaden the conversation to inflation, to markets, and so on. So we brought in the guy we turn to when we want to talk about inflation, our man David Papadopoulos, Bloomberg editor, as well as the former host of Elon Inc., RIP. David, hello.
24: Max, Stacey, how are you guys doing?
23: Good. So, David, we wanted to bring you in for this part of the show and then pivot to larger economic forces because as I was reporting this ice cream story, which the idea was born because we were getting just like an ice cream truck ice cream here in New York and the cost totaled $9. So we went on a quest to see what was going on with ice cream prices. And it turns out that global forces have kind of converged onto the humble ice cream cone between food inflation, the price of fuel, like the diesel that runs the trucks going up, all the energy prices going up from cold storage for ice cream. And so we sent our producer, Jasmine J.T. Green and Miles J. Hershenhorn, out into the streets of New York to talk with people about ice cream prices.
24: And what'd you get?
23: Here is what we got.
25: How much did this ice cream cost you?
26: $10.
27: $10.
26: I left a $5 tip. No, $3. No, no. It was $12.
28: It was about $12 each.
25: Oh, my gosh.
27: About $10, $11.
25: When you guys were younger, you remember what the cost of ice cream was then?
26: I'm 76 years old. It was probably about a quarter.
29: When I used to have it a couple years ago, it was only $7.
27: Yes.
28: Really?
25: What do you think is contributing to this rising cost of ice cream?
29: Maybe it's the rise and run in the area that stores need to get a certain amount to keep that space.
27: We definitely do believe inflation is kind of
29: inflation.
24: Really inflation
27: now, too. It's extreme at this point.
29: Yeah. It's really bad.
0: Who are these people that get their own ice cream cone is what I want to say. Oh, I always.
23: What do you have them brought to you? That's how you get ice cream cones.
24: No, Max shares with his kids.
0: I share. Oh. I never. It's like a one serving for every 2 to 3.
23: This is the nightmare. When you're a kid, there's always the adult who's like, I'll have a bite of your dessert. That is not. Don't do that to your kids. Get your own ice cream. But $10. What do you think of this, David, listening to all this?
24: Well, I mean, I think a bunch. First of all, I think the guy who gets his ice cream for 30 pesos or $2.50, that's the place we got to go to.
23: Yeah.
24: I mean, that's clear to me. But I listening to these people, a couple things come to mind. You know, one of them that really jumps out to me is And as you, your story does say, there is currently ongoing ice cream inflation as we speak. That is absolutely a thing. What's really messing with folks even a lot more is overall sticker shock price level versus current inflation. I think some of what they're feeling is the past 5-6 years in which inflation overall in this country, including for ice cream, has been well over 20%, approaching 30%. It just put us at different price levels, a sticker price level that we have not gotten used to and gotten comfortable with. I remember there was once I really had it with a bag of like some sort of bag of fancy nacho chips, and it was one bag, and it was $8.99. And I was just like, well, that's absolutely absurd. I will say, like that guy in there who said, you know, he remembers paying ice cream when it was a quarter. In New York City, on Lexington and 57th Ave, not far from the office, we used to get, in the year 2005, we used to get great sandwiches, great chicken sandwiches for $5. That seems absurd, right? That seems like $5 for great. And some of that is just, hey, we've been through a great inflation surge and we all need to get used to it, and it's going to take time.
0: All right, before we get to chicken sandwiches in kind of in full, I just want to say there is another factor we should acknowledge as quickly anyway, which is that in a lot of categories, you have the sort of background inflation that David's talking about, but you also have this kind of luxuryization of various markets. And that, I think, has happened for sure, Stacey, in ice cream, right? Like a lot of these companies, maybe partly in response to inflation, maybe in response to just other factors, have sort of pushed into the higher end. There's more money at that top point of the K, which is then driving prices up further because there are fewer kind of like budget ice cream options than there were in the David Papadopoulos $5 sandwich era.
23: Yeah, we did discover that, which is that ice cream shops that tend to charge lower prices, like Carvel and Baskin Robbins, have actually been closing shops and Dairy Queen, whereas like the Van Leeuwen's, where a cone costs $8, and Jenny's and like Millie's, it's sort of premium shops, have been opening. And one of the things that seemed to come up was that because things have become increasingly unaffordable, ice cream has become kind of a small luxury experience. So maybe you can afford to take your family out to dinner or on a road trip right now, but you can take them out to ice cream. So you actually want a fancier ice cream so that it feels special. That was something we heard a lot too. I'm wondering, David, if you're hearing that in other parts of the economy.
24: Yeah, no, I mean, I definitely feel like companies, you know, coming out of the pandemic have very, very much figured out the way to play the inflation game and how to, in a world of rising prices, how to effectively jack up their own prices as much as they can while keeping volume going and keeping customers coming in. Absolutely pushing them into more luxury products is a good way of doing that. Oh, no, this isn't the same thing you were eating before, Max. Look, now it's like this new thing.
23: The last couple inflation reports, we have seen inflation outpacing wages, which is a very big problem, but we have potentially turned a corner here. A lot of the source of inflation, especially recently this year, has been the closure of the Strait of Hormuz and oil prices going up so much. And of course, that gets into everything that is shipped, which is everything. Yep. So are we potentially going to see inflation come back down? And I mean, if that's the thing dragging on the market right now, are we potentially going to see that drag let up and things really start to...
24: There's no doubt that as oil comes down, inflation will come down. I still don't think, though, that anybody's expectation is it brings it down enough to really get you back to 2% target. Kevin Warsh, the new chair of the Federal Reserve, first press conference, he was emphatic. He was emphatic that we at the Federal Reserve have failed on inflation these past 5 years, and we're going to fix it. And he just brought up price stability again and again
23: Felt bad for Trump a little bit.
24: and again. You know, in the world of central banking, there are hawks and doves. The hawks are about, you know, driving down inflation and price stability. The doves are about, you know, loose monetary policy, low interest rates, create as many jobs as possible. Kevin Warsh showed up for his first press conference dressed as a hawk.
0: Trump has a view of the inflation situation that we really need to, that I think we should hear and consider.
1: Are you concerned, Mr. President, about the latest inflation number which came out this morning? Could that be a...
2: No, I love it. The numbers were great. You know what I really love? I love the inflation. You know why? Because as soon as this war is over, you know, I can say it now, something you didn't know. Do you know we've been taking out millions of barrels of oil? Nobody knows it. You know who doesn't know about it? Iran until right now.
0: I think these are just words. Like, I'm not sure that we need to, like, really look right too far in. But I think what he's saying is the point Stacey just made a second ago. Inflation is maybe a little high now, but it's about to come way down when you can sit, you know, it's going to look so good, more superlatives. Definitely no need for Warsh to raise rates. That's kind of where Trump's headed, I think.
24: Well, no, that's absolutely what he's saying there, and it's absolutely to a certain extent, it's valid. Inflation will come down as oil comes down, but again, it's running right around 4% right now, Max, because you make so much money and because you're such a star here and you get 15 and 20%, you know, pay increases
23: and
24: every year.
23: It's like, what does
0: it matter? Now that it's on tape, it has to be true.
24: But to the rest of us who are, you know, grinding along, getting 2% bumps of, you know, pay raises a year, it matters.
23: Well, do you think now that, let's assume the Strait of Hormuz stays open, are we about to see inflation potentially come way down?
24: I think there's no doubt that it's going to come down. I was just looking at some research on this. Just anytime oil comes off that much and gasoline prices come off that much, they have such a big effect, both direct effect and knock-on effect, it'll come down. But again, will it come down enough, Stacey, for that disenchanted, frustrated worker to say, hey, okay, I actually feel good about this. Now, look, inflation's heading in the right direction. I'm going to back the party in power. I don't know. I'm not sure. I still think that, like you got from your very extensive and terrific ice cream price poll, there's a lot of frustration out there about the cumulative toll of 5 years of inflation. The other thing that's important to remember here is inflation, getting inflation to come down doesn't mean that prices overall go down. It just means that they stop rising as much as they were before. And what people truly want, what they truly want, is that bag of Doritos goes from $7 back to $5.25.
23: You just want a $5 ice cream cone.
24: I want that chicken sandwich again for $5.
0: Papadopoulos.
24: I'm not voting for no one until they get my chicken sandwich back to $5.
23: A chicken sandwich in every pot. This is David's voting issue.
24: Exactly.
0: David, thank you for being here.
24: Thanks, guys.
23: Listening to the Everybody's Business Podcast. I'm Stacey Vanek Smith. Stay with us for more of this conversation coming up on Bloomberg Radio.
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4: The U.S. is easing restrictions on Iran's World Cup team days ahead of their Seattle match. During the team's first two matches in Los Angeles, they were not permitted to travel into the country until the day before. Now, the U.S. Department of Homeland Security is allowing the Iranian team to travel to Seattle 2 days before their Friday game against Egypt. Andrew Giuliani, the executive director of the White House FIFA Task Force, tells the Associated Press this was all planned, saying, quote, "We were going to look at how the first two movements went, and if they went smoothly, we would extend the extra day in light of the longer travel time," end quote. Meanwhile, Seattle is hosting two World Cup matches this week following a successful first two games. Wednesday's match is Bosnia-Herzegovina versus Qatar at noon, and Friday is that Egypt versus Iran game for the city's pride match.
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1: From Bloomberg World Headquarters in New York, I'm Doug Krisner. Time to update top stories in market action. Primary night in New York, Maryland, and Utah, and a runoff race, or several actually, in South Carolina. First in Maryland, the Associated Press says Governor Wes Moore has won the Democratic nomination for governor. And in South Carolina, State Attorney General Alan Wilson has won the Republican nomination for governor in that state. Wilson was up against Lieutenant Governor Pamela Yvette. Now, President Trump initially endorsed Yvette, but last week he said he'd be happy if either candidate won. In the equity market today, we had a meltdown in semiconductor stocks, given some doubt about the durability of that AI-driven rally. Actually, the move began Tuesday in South Korea, where the KOSPI tumbled 10% after local media reported chipmaker SK Hynix was slowing expansion of its production and shifting emphasis to cheaper DRAM chips. This sparked a lot of concern about soft demand from AI data centers. Shares in SK Hynix and rival Samsung each plunged by more than 10% on Tuesday. Right now, though, in Seoul, we're seeing a recovery in the KOSPI, up about 3.8% at the moment. Right now in the Seoul session, we have shares in SK Hynix rebounding from that sell-off yesterday. At the moment, the stock is up by more than 3%. Stateside, we had the memory chip maker Micron tumbling 13%, and that company will report earnings tomorrow after the bell. At the end of the day, we had the Philadelphia Semiconductor Index down nearly 8%. NASDAQ 100 down 3.3% today. In the broader market, the S&P 500 weaker by 1.4%, although the equal weight S&P was down just 0.3%. Right now in Tokyo, the Nikkei down 0.1%, and in Sydney, the ASX 200 is higher by 0.1%. U.S. Treasury yields very little changed here in the Tokyo session, a 10-year at 4.49%. Global news 24 hours a day, and whenever you want it with Bloomberg News Now. 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
32: 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I'm Wendy Benjaminson. Today on the show, we're talking about Keir Starmer's resignation.
33: Every decision I've taken has been about putting the country I love first. That is why I will resign as leader of the Labour Party.
32: Less than 2 years into the job, Britain's Prime Minister Keir Starmer is stepping down.
34: It's an extraordinary turnaround in his political fortunes. This is somebody who won a landslide majority in 2024, the 174-seat majority, something Labour hadn't won since the days of Tony Blair.
32: Bloomberg editor Edward Evans says Starmer suffered a series of early missteps.
34: Nobody was quite clear what the policy was, what the big picture was.
32: Then this May, Starmer's Labour Party had a disastrous showing in local elections. That prompted about a quarter of his party's MPs to call on him to resign. That resignation leaves the UK facing its seventh leader since the country's Brexit vote 10 years ago. This is the Big Take from Bloomberg News. I'm Wendy Benjaminson, in for David Gura and Sarah Holder. Today on the show, how did the UK get here? Who's next in line to replace Starmer? And can Britain's next PM hold on to the top spot longer than he did? Less than 2 years is not a long time to last as Britain's Prime Minister. But Edward Evans tells me Starmer's downfall has been underway from the beginning.
34: Very quickly he came in and there were a series of early missteps that really started to undercut his authority. There was an attempt to cut winter fuel payments for pensioners, which he put through, which was incredibly unpopular with many in his party, particularly on the left. but it was then subsequently reversed. There was also an attempt to cut benefit payments, again, later reversed. So you saw at that point, you know, blood was in the water. His political authority was starting to drain away. Then, of course, more recently, we had the appointment of Peter Mandelson as the UK ambassador to the US. Mandelson, as subsequently emerged, was a close associate of Jeffrey Epstein. That was particularly damaging for Starmer because this was an appointment that Downing Street had particularly gone out of its way to put through, and it's one of the most, if not the most, senior post in the diplomatic service, and one that's absolutely crucial right now with Donald Trump. Then you fast forward to the local elections, a disastrous result for Labour, and many in his party in Westminster were extremely nervous at that point about their own seats if the party continued on that course. And then more recently still, he lost his defence secretary over a dispute over increased defence spending. And then, you know, above all this, you know, this fiscal straitjacket that the government's been operating under, a set of rules essentially imposed by the Chancellor, and they hold that the Chancellor must balance day-to-day spending with tax revenues by 2029-30 and reduce debt as a share of GDP by the same point. And there's very little room to increase borrowing. There's very little room to increase spending. And, you know, squaring that circle has proved impossible for Starmer with his own party.
0: You mentioned the Peter Mandelson appointment, which I'm interested in where it ranks in all of these problems that Starmer had in his term. Because as you know, in the United States, almost no one has faced any consequences for their relationships with Epstein. And this has not only cost Peter Mandelson his job, but now Keir Starmer as well.
34: I think the point with Mandelson was it's a political appointment, and it was made clearly by Downing Street. So this was very much on the Prime Minister's own judgment. Two, it came out over a period of days and weeks, and you had the drip, drip, drip of news. And Parliament took the unusual step, actually, of forcing Downing Street to release a lot of the papers surrounding the appointment of Peter Mandelson. So again, that dragged the whole process out even further.
0: So the favorite right now to lead Britain is Andy Burnham, who was just sworn into Parliament. Who is he, and why has he become a major player so quickly?
34: I think the first thing to say, he's a long-term figure in the Labour Party. This is not someone who's a stranger to Labour. He's grown up in the Labour movement and has been active in it since the days of the Blair governments. He was, I think, most recently known for being mayor of Manchester. And I think that was the political reinvention of Andy Burnham. He came out colloquially known as the King of the North, and the emergence of this thing called Manchesterism, which is essentially a mix of state control. He nationalised the local buses in Manchester, mixed with working with business to promote development. And, you know, if you look at Manchester skyline over recent years, there has been a huge, huge change there. Before Manchester, he was a Labour MP for many years. And it's important to note, this is someone who ran for the Labour leadership in 2010 and lost. He ran in 2015 again and lost to Jeremy Corbyn. So this is somebody who's no stranger to the Labour Party.
0: So, Edward, last week, Burnham won a seat in Parliament during a by-election, which is a special election to fill an empty seat representing Makerfield in Northwest England. Why was that significant?
34: Well, firstly, it was extraordinary there was a by-election in the first place, in that the previous MP, just been elected, Simons, had to step down to clear the way for Burnham to do it. Normally, by-elections caused by the resignation or the death of somebody in office. This was essentially somebody stepping aside to create room for Burnham. You can't be party leader unless you're in Parliament here. The vote itself was interesting. I mean, Makerfield, the constituency, it's a northern seat, it's very close to where Burnham grew up. You know, it's an area he knows. The fight there was against Reform. Now, this is Nigel Farage's party. They did very well at the local elections, very recently in the local elections in Makerfield. They had great hopes with their candidate. Now, obviously, Burnham beat him, and beat him by a much bigger margin, I think, than people had expected. So I think, you know, for that election, I think there have been question marks now about, you know, Farage and peak Reform. But for Burnham, it's really a sign that, and many in Labour are taking it as a sign, as somebody who can energise the electorate and can bring, you know, political support and popular support that's been lacking.
0: And maybe some parallels to the upcoming US midterm elections. But tell me about Burnham's possible path to Downing Street from where he is today.
1: There is a process, nominations the party leadership will open on July the 9th and close on July 16th. Assuming nobody else runs, Burnham could then become Prime Minister, essentially. If it does go to a vote, if another candidate does emerge, and I must stress at this point that looks unlikely, one a possible contender where Streeting fell in line behind Burnham earlier today, but it is possible somebody else comes out of the woodwork, then it would go to a vote of Labour members and you would see a result in early September. Starmer, it's important to note, would obviously remain Prime Minister until the new leader is appointed by the party.
0: And if Burnham does become PM, he'll be able to appoint his own cabinet. That will include the Chancellor of the Exchequer, which is equivalent to the US Treasury Secretary.
1: I think that's going to be a really big moment because it will send a big signal about the direction of the government. Is he going to go more radical? Is he going to go and be continuity? Now, there are two names that are in the, all sorts of names in the frame. Obviously, Ed Miliband has been, name has been suggested. Wes Streeting's name, I think, has also been suggested. Two potentially very different paths. The question for Burnham is, you know, how much of a break is he going to represent with Starmer? And if he is going to break with Starmer's government, the difficulty he's got is that he has not won a general election and won a mandate from the electorate. And so there are questions about, you know, does he then possibly go and call another general election? He's been quite careful not to rule that in or out today. He's been a bit cagey around that. We talk about him being elected Prime Minister, but he's being appointed essentially by his own party. He hasn't faced a popular vote. And without that, does he have a popular mandate?
0: Edward, you mentioned a general election. Britain has to call the next one by August 15th, 2029. So the next PM could actually be in the job for quite a while.
1: The general election date, that's the last date it can be held by, but the Prime Minister has the power, obviously, to call a general election at any point before then. It's a tremendously useful political power if you're Prime Minister. The question for Burnham is, does he go long? Does he wait for something to improve? Does he bet that things will turn around over time? Or does he say, look, I want to do something more radical. We've got to break free of these fiscal rules that were set by previous governments and adopted by the previous Labour government. You know, I want to take a more radical line on things like Brexit, the relationship with the European Union. And to do that, I need to take that to the people. Again, that's really his political, one of his early big political calls he's going to have to make. British politics can be famously brutal at times.
0: That's Bloomberg's Edward Evans about yet another British Prime Minister forced to resign.
1: You lose authority over time, and then very suddenly, you know, it becomes clear, and people you appointed, people who owe their seats to you, turn around to you and say, no, Prime Minister, your time is up. We think you've become a liability.
0: Tell us more about the dynamics of recent UK parliamentary by-elections. For decades, these races have largely been between Labour on the left and Conservatives on the right. How has the dynamic changed?
1: I think what we're seeing in British politics is the splintering, essentially, what was a two or three party system where you had the Conservative and Labour Party on the right and on the left, and then the Liberal Democrats in between perhaps. And you're seeing that now splinter into five, seven parties or more. And on the right, you're seeing the growth of Reform under Nigel Farage. And on the left, you've seen the growth and support for the Green Party under Zach Polanski. And that's been a challenge for Labour, you know, a lot of left-wing voters moving from Labour to the Greens. So that's having some really interesting consequences. We have a first-past-the-post system here. It's not proportional representation. So it's the party with the most votes that wins at a by-election still. And, you know, Makerfield was fascinating in that sense because, you know, you had a big question going into it. Would Reform outperform? You had a split, within a split, as it were, a Restore, which is another right-wing party. And, you know, were they going to take votes off Reform, off Farage's party? How would that split out? In the event, you know, Burnham, you know, outpolled everybody by some margin. So if you're sitting in the Labour Party there, that will give you, I would imagine, hope that the two-party system, there is still some mileage in it yet.
0: Which parties stand to gain the most from Labour's problems?
1: Well, I think, you know, Labour's already fallen behind the polls. And if you look at the sort of average of opinion polls, Reform has obviously, and Farage has been by and large ahead for some months now. Obviously, that wasn't what happened in Makerfield. So, you know, you've got to then question which is the outlier. Will that be replicated? And again, now, you know, what happens with Farage's polling numbers? Do they start to move downwards? Obviously, you know, any party, any new leader comes in, you get a bounce. Traditionally, you get a bounce in the polls from that. Can Burnham hold on to that if it materializes, and for how long?
0: Edward, how would you describe Starmer's relationship with U.S. President Donald Trump? We know Trump posted that Starmer was going to resign, so clearly he was excited for this to happen. Do we have any sense yet of how Burnham's going to navigate this relationship?
1: I think at this point, no. I think it's very, as you say, it's a very, very delicate relationship. It is traditionally, you know, one of the most important relationship, diplomatic relationships for a British Prime Minister. And I think that you certainly saw with Starmer a lot of time, care and attention and delicacy given to how do you handle Trump.
32: 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I'm Wendy Benjaminson, and I spoke with Edward Evans about Keir Starmer's resignation. You can hear the rest of the episode on the...
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4: From ABC News, I'm Dave Packer. A symbolic vote in the Senate today.
5: On this motion, the yeas are 50, the nays are 48. The concurrent motion is agreed to.
4: Adopting a House-passed Iran War Powers Resolution, 50 to 48. While it won't do much to curb the White House from striking Iran again, it does sound a strong message to President Trump. The president threatening to cancel negotiations with Iran if they do not agree to long-term nuclear inspections.
6: Iran's reasonable if they're smart. Otherwise, we'll have to finish the job, which will take about maybe less than a week.
4: While the president says Tehran already agreed to those inspections, Iran insists it's made no such promise. The U.S. Supreme Court dismissed the case of a Rastafarian inmate who had his hair forcibly cut off.
7: So in the case of Damon Landor, it was the forcible cutting of his hair, which he, in all Rastas, considered to be sacred, the most physical manifestation of their faith. It could involve cases of taking away a Bible or forcing a certain inmate to eat something that's against their religion. People that have that experience now won't have as easy a recourse in court.
4: ABC's Devin Dwyer. Results coming in for primaries today in South Carolina, Maryland, Utah, and New York. ABC News projecting South Carolina Attorney General Alan Wilson, the winner of the state's Republican governor runoff primary, telling supporters.
8: I also want to give a shout out to President Trump. I was honored to receive his endorsement.
4: In the Maryland Republican gubernatorial primary, ABC News projects Dan Cox will move ahead to face incumbent Democrat Wes Moore in November. New York's wealthy 12th district, ABC News projects Mika Lasher will win. And an uptown upset, ABC News now projecting New York Mayor Zoran Mamdani endorsed candidate Democratic Socialist Darylisa Avila Chevalier will defeat incumbent Congressman Adriano Espaillat. This is ABC News.
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4: 42-day quarantine has come to an end for the 18 American passengers who were exposed to the Hanta virus on board the expedition cruise, the MV Hontas. Jake Rossmarin spoke to ABC News about the cruise.
24: And we couldn't do anything for the rest of the passengers and get help for everyone until they were off because they needed medical attention immediately. And we were actually stuck in the port of Praia for 4 days.
4: The Department of Health and Human Services telling us that it found no sustained transmission of the virus in the U.S. Jeffrey Epstein's longtime executive secretary, Leslie Groff, telling lawmakers she was unaware of her boss's sex trafficking.
10: Groff told lawmakers that she routinely scheduled massage appointments for her boss, but never booked appointments for anyone she knew to be underage, according to a House Oversight Committee transcript released Tuesday. She told lawmakers, quote, "I thought it was just something he did, like going to the gym." Groff, who worked for Epstein in New York for more than 18 years, was previously described by her boss as a, quote, "extension of my brain." She appeared as part of the committee's ongoing inquiry into the federal government's handling of investigations into Epstein and his alleged accomplices. Peter Haralambos, ABC News.
4: A deadly heat wave sweeping across Europe. The heat's so extreme, the British Army is canceling the changing of the guard at Buckingham Palace and Windsor Castle for the rest of the week. At least 18 people have died in France as temperatures reached into the triple digits. Dave Packer, ABC News.
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11: Iran's World Cup team will be in town sooner than expected. The U.S. Department of Homeland Security has announced it's easing travel restrictions on the Iranian team. During Iran's first two games in L.A., they were not permitted to travel into the country until the day before. Now, a spokesperson for the Iran Football Federation says the teams will leave its base camp in Mexico for Seattle on Wednesday. Andrew Giuliani, the executive director of the White House FIFA Task Force, tells the Associated Press this was all planned, saying, quote, "We were going to look at how the first two movements went, and if they went smoothly, we would extend the extra day in light of the longer travel time," end quote. Meanwhile, new records aren't just being set on the World Cup pitch. Northwest News Radio's Scott Carty reports there's a new record from the streets.
12: At the USA match against Australia last Friday, more than 66,000 fans filled Seattle Stadium. Before, after, and even during that match, a lot of Lime scooters and

0: matches in the weeks to come, including the chance to host a Team USA knockout round match on July 6th. Another hot day Wednesday with highs around 85 and lows near 60. 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
10: Okay. It is funny that tweeting is now part of SpaceX's business.
11: Yeah, that's true. That's
10: like
11: true.
10: You were using SpaceX to tweet about space.
11: I tweeted on X, or posted on X, owned by the parent company, SpaceX. Would the discovery of aliens be bullish or bearish for SpaceX's valuation?
10: That's a great question.
11: It's kind of fun to think about.
10: I've joked that, like, their medium-term plan is, like, data centers in space to run, like, enterprise AI.
11: Yeah.
10: But their long-term plan is to, like, colonize the universe and spice to alien civilizations. So I'm going to go with bullish, but, you know, obviously if, like, the aliens have better spacefaring technology and also, like, robustly developed capital markets, then, like, you don't need to own SpaceX when you can own, you know, intergalactic space conglomerate.
11: I think it would introduce some short-lived volatility as we sort through those questions, but
10: possibly long-lived volatility.
11: Yeah, that's true. Anyways,
10: SpaceX.
11: I mean, it's like, which hedge fund-ish do you want to talk about?
10: I don't know. What do you want to talk about?
11: I mean, we could talk about Ken Griffin first.
10: Let's talk about Ken Griffin.
11: Yeah.
10: His profile in The New Yorker by Gary Cernovitz, who's a guy I know, whose book I blurbed, and he was for that story.
11: Oh, yeah.
10: Jeff Brown, who photographed me for my Bloomberg.
11: No kidding.
10: For my Bloomberg, very cool publicity stills of, like, me slept in a chair at Bloomberg. And I had the best time doing this photo shoot.
11: Yeah.
10: Anyway, Jeff Brown's a genius, and he photographed Ken Griffin. And it's a profile of what makes Ken Griffin tick.
11: I really enjoyed it. I have to say, my attention span is so shot. This was the most...
10: You've never read a New Yorker article all the way through.
11: Yeah, exactly. I couldn't quite get there.
10: You've never read a Money Stuff all the way through.
11: No, I do make it through Money Stuff, but I made it probably three-fourths of the way through. That's why I asked to push to 210.
10: Okay.
11: I was wondering at what point Ken Griffin's eyes would come up. Hmm. And they came up pretty quickly. Here's the sentence in particular. Griffin's blue eyes are unsettlingly bright. Colleagues debate, half in jest, about whether he lacks the normal need to blink. I love that.
10: I just made a joke today about hedge fund managers not having time to blink.
11: No.
10: This market moves. Maybe he's evolved to keep his eyes open all the time.
11: I feel like he might like that joke.
10: Right.
11: But yeah, no, it was a great profile. There were a lot of interesting things. I like when I'm reading a thing that I know that we're going to talk about and then I find the angle I'm reading it that I know that you're going to want to talk about.
10: Sitting behind the scenes podcast making process. What am I going to want to talk about?
11: You're going to want to talk about...
10: You do my part for me.
11: The quality of earnings.
10: Yes, exactly.
11: Yeah.
10: You did write about that too. Right. My shtick for a while has been that I think that people have this view of what a hedge fund manager

0: is or what a hedge fund is, that it's like an investing firm. And my view is that these multi-strat funds are much more like what investment banks were 20 years ago. And they're not best thought of as like making investment decisions, but rather as like running businesses that provide services to the market. Some of those services are like making prices more efficient through like long short equity trading. But some of those services are liquidity services. I'm like, you know, like the dispersion trade and the index arb trades are really like just real liquidity provision services that used to be done by banks and are now being done by these hedge funds. And what is pleasing in this article is like that thesis has sort of been enshrined in the New Yorker. Gary Sternowitz writes about Ken Griffin being in college at Cabot House, which is also where I lived in college.
1: So like, you guys.
0: He and I are among the illustrious Cabot House alumni. Ken Griffin was like doing options trades, and he was like, well, I've made money on these options trades, but like the market maker on the other side makes money on all of the options trades.
1: Yeah.
0: I should do that. And so eventually he started a market maker, but also he had like the more holistic view of like, I want a higher earnings quality even in my regular trading. So he got into like a convert arb business that used to be done by banks and is now like convert arb is just the standard hedge fund trade. Mm-hmm. So he got into these businesses that are repeatable liquidity provision, almost like fee for service businesses where like you do stuff that gets a steady return because you're providing a service to the market rather than like picking the stock that'll go up.
1: Yeah. I thought that was an interesting anecdote in sort of explaining the starting point of his thinking, because I can connect that story easily into why he started a market maker eventually.
0: Yes.
1: But
0: he didn't start in a market maker initially. He started a hedge fund that did trades that sort of had that shape of like being repeatable businesses rather than being like stock picking.
1: Yeah. I did think it's interesting that when Sternowitz sort of asked him like, who are your heroes? Ken Griffin didn't really have anyone to name.
0: Yeah, because like there are a lot of hedge fund managers, Bill Ackman being perhaps the most prominent among them.
1: Hope also has piercing blue eyes.
0: Or Hazel, a matter of some controversy. He would be the first to tell you that he wants to be Warren Buffett, right? And there's like a lot of hedge fund managers like that. And like that is the opposite of what Ken Griffin's approach is, right? Like he is not like, I'm going to pick good businesses and own their stocks forever. He is like, I'm going to have a high quality of earnings. I'm going to have recurring earnings every quarter, you know? And so that model, like the sort of like big swing hedge fund manager, the, you know, Gary mentions George Soros as a name of, you know, who other hedge fund managers have admired. Like that's not what he's trying to do, right? Like he's trying to build high quality of earnings and repeatable business.
1: Yeah. There was a great quote here from Lloyd Blankfein, the former CEO of Goldman, who told Sternowitz that he still can't figure out who mentored him to who he has a debt. Because I mean, Griffin also, I mean, he started Citadel so early.
0: Like at Cabot House.
1: Yeah.
0: More or less. I mean, not literally, but like he started, the stuff he was doing at Cabot House grew very quickly into being Citadel.
1: Yeah. No real time to like find a mentor if you just start out the gate. Also, it's also a very different model from like a Bridgewater, for example.
0: Oh yeah.
1: Oh yeah.
0: Oh yeah. Two important things about Ken Griffin. One is that he owns all the houses. Also, all the constitutions.
1: Yes.
0: All the dinosaurs.
1: Yeah.
0: All the art. If you're in the business of like generating billions of dollars of profits from doing financial trades, like I appreciate people who are like, I'm going to like turn that as rapidly as possible into tangible wealth.
1: You know? Yeah.
0: Like all this stuff feels somewhat imaginary, but a stegosaurus, that's real.
1: Well, the profile does go into, you know, he had a really rough time during the financial crisis and made the decision at that point that he wanted to have non-financial assets.
0: Yeah.
1: From that point on.
0: Diversify out of market making businesses into stegosauruses, constitutions.
1: Yeah.
0: Magna Cartas.
1: And a lot of pieces he does have on loan to actual museums, which is cool.
0: Sure.
1: Just sitting in the various basements of his $1.5 billion real estate portfolio.
0: Right. I don't know if he has a dinosaur at any of his houses. If I had a $1 billion collection of stuff, I would probably want a stegosaurus in my living room because that is very cool. Like I get that having it at a museum is also cool in its way.
1: It might just be because I'm sick, but I did get the shivers thinking about that. Like here's a dinosaur. This is something that was alive once a long time ago, and now I own it.
0: Yeah.
1: I have a lot of alive horses.
0: Yeah, right.
1: Alive being
0: right.
1: Key.
0: The other thing about Citadel.
1: Yeah.
0: About Ken Griffin and Citadel is like, it is known as a tough place to work.
1: Yeah.
0: And the story gets into things like someone calls it a highway wreck of human bodies, not meaning that the bodies have been wrecked, but rather that people get fired a lot when they like transition.
1: A lot of turnover.
0: A lot of turnover. Someone kept a book of souls about all their friends who got fired.
1: I love that.
0: And again, it's like there's something about like quality of earnings, right? It's like if you think about hedge funds generating alpha, there are alphas that are just repeatable forever because you're providing a service, but there's a lot of stuff that's like people didn't notice it, and then you notice it, and you made a little money, and then like people notice it, and it stops making money. And so there's a real constant churn, as one partner says in the story. It's not about a portfolio, it's about a business that can recreate great portfolios again and again, which is like, you think about like what a person does, like often a person is good at finding a particular portfolio, and like if you need to totally recreate the portfolios, then that means getting all new people. So in other hedge fund news, Bridgewater?
1: Yeah, capacity constraints, tensions between GPs and LPs.
0: I don't want to say this, but...
1: You should, though.
0: Bridgewater had this reputation for a while.
1: Okay.
0: For getting, low to mid-single-digit returns, being very stable, leading with its reputation as being the biggest hedge fund in the world, and being, sort of not taking big swings, making lots of money kind of place, right? And that reputation was not entirely a positive thing.
1: I thought you were going to talk about their other reputation.
0: Oh, sure. They had a reputation for being very interpersonally weird.
1: Yeah. They actually got a name drop in the New Yorker profile about Ray Dalio.
0: Oh, yeah, about being
1: making
0: like,
1: a pregnant woman cry.
0: Yeah. Like, it being just so ostentatiously weird, personally. Mm-hmm. But, like, they were doing all of that, and, like, doing all that ruthless self-examination and, like, struggle sessions where they all got in a room and berated each other. Well, their performance is like kind of mediocre.
1: Yeah.
0: It's like, take a step back and do a struggle session about that.
1: Yeah, it wasn't in service of like improving their returns.
0: Right. It was just like, it was just its own thing.
1: Yeah. Like a weird social experiment.
0: Exactly. If you talk about that to a, like an investor, an alligator, like that sounds bad, right? It's like, no, I want a good return rather than a bad return. But they'd rather be in a good fund that generates high returns than in like a giant fund that doesn't. But as a business matter, It's nice to run a giant fund that has very sticky capital for a variety of reasons and that generates steady, mediocre returns, because as a business matter, you're charging management fees and it is nice to have very predictable recurring management fee revenue.
1: Yeah.
0: And so arguably it was a good business for Bridgewater to be running as much money as possible and like, having okay returns.
1: Yeah.
0: But they moved on from that. And so Bloomberg's Hema Parmar, Preeti Singh, and Lion Oda have a story about how basically Nir Bardea, who's like the, I was going to say new CEO, he's not that new, but he's a guy who took over when Ray Dalio kind of retired from Bridgewater. He has been trying to make it a smaller, more focused, higher performance fund.
1: Yeah.
0: I think it's operating a little bit more like a hedge fund than it used to. 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I'm Matt Levine.
1: I'm Katie Greifeld, and we'll be right back after this break.
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9: 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Bridgewater?
10: Yeah.
9: When it was Ray Dalio's baby, it was just like a strange giant institution. But now it's like the guy that ran a hedge fund, you know?
10: Yeah.
9: And so one thing that means is the performance is better. Another thing it means is that they've returned capital to investors because they don't think they have the capacity to run as much money as they used to run. And a third thing it means is they sold stakes to, in their general partner, they sold stakes in the management company to a bunch of investors, including like some people who like swapped out hedge fund stakes into management company stakes, which is a very strange signal. But anyway, those people are now disappointed because they were like, I was signing up for a steady stream of management fees on this giant pool of capital, and now I'm getting good, but variable performance fees on a smaller pool of capital, and that's not what I wanted. I wanted like a high quality of earnings, you know?
10: Yeah. No, it's great reporting. Bloomberg saying that two of the firm's seven institutional owners have sold their shares back to Bridgewater at a discount to their purchase price.
9: Right, because like when you buy the thing and it's like, you know, a stream of management fees on a giant pool of money, like then it goes down when it has a smaller pool of money.
10: Yeah. But they're not alone. There's a third, the Teacher Retirement System of Texas. It's also looking to sell. It's already slashed its value of its holding by 9% last year. So that's the rub, right? Like you would think before you think, like really think about it, that, okay, it makes sense. The new CEO would come in and be like, we need to improve returns. We are way too big. We're constrained by how big we are. Let's improve this. But even though, I mean, 2025 was a great year for their Pure Alpha Fund, which had been sort of having a middling decade or so. But I guess the anxiety there is that in addition to you're earning less on the big pool of money, that there's no guarantee that they're going to be able to replicate their 2025.
9: Right. It's a quality of earnings thing, right? Like outside investors love management fees because they are the same every year, and they don't like performance fees because who knows what performance will be next year. I think that most people who like work at hedge funds think like you were saying, like what you would expect, which is like, of course, our job is to make the returns good, right?
10: Right.
9: Like, of course, our job is to make as much money as possible for our clients.
10: Yes.
9: And if you don't have outside money at your GP, if you don't have outside money at the management company, like you just sort of think that. Now, you might not think that. You might like in your secret evil heart think, I'm just going to like gather as much capital as I can and charge 2% fees and who cares about their performance. But like, you don't say that out loud.
10: Inside thought.
9: And you probably don't even really think it, right? Like that's like an insulting thing you might say about someone else, but you wouldn't like do that because like your whole life is devoted to like having the best possible performance and like winning at the hedge fund game and all this. And so it would be very embarrassing and like psychologically damaging to sit there and be like, yeah, I'll just gather assets and not worry about performance. But once you have outside capital at the management company, then like those people want you to gather assets and charge 2% fees.
10: Yeah, they can say that out loud.
9: Yeah. So it's a different, or they can give you they can ask for their money back if you don't do it. If you own your own hedge fund firm, you are thinking like a hedge fund manager. But once you have outside capital, you're like, you know, a steward of shareholder value and you're becoming a, asset accumulator. And this, by the way, has some relevance to publicly traded alts managers who, you know, why is private credit so big? Because you can charge fees on a lot of capital. I also want to talk briefly about Bill Ackman, who I don't think I've ever actually written about this, but we've talked about it on the podcast. Mm-hmm. When he took his management company public, he had this structure that he thought, and I think is really interesting, which is where basically like the company, the management company, and thus the shareholders, get a preferred return on the incentive fees. So like they get the incentive fees on the first, like, let's say 5% of performance. So if like Pershing Square's funds go up 5% a year, mm-hmm. the management company, the shareholders get the performance fees on that. And then the rest, like if they go up 30% a year, the other 25%, the employees get that. So basically the employees get the like upper tail performance fees and the shareholders get the like preferred performance fees. So they've turned the performance fees into something more like a management fee that is a little bit more stable, a little bit more high quality of earnings. And so they're giving that to their public shareholders while they take the like juicy upside options for the hedge fund managers, which I think is a good way to like,
10: yeah,
9: split this and like give the public shareholders what they want, which is steady returns, and give the actual hedge fund management employees the incentives to make returns go up.
10: Yeah.
9: Possibly Bridgewater should have done that.
10: Yeah. I will say you make the point in Money Stuff that the employees probably care more about returns.
9: Right.
10: Like it's more exciting to work hedge
9: it's
10: funds.
9: Like not necessarily true, right? Like if you just get a bigger check for running a giant pool of assets, then like you're like, oh yeah, good big check. But I think it's true. I think most of them would rather have higher returns.
10: Well, Bloomberg,
9: then they go meet their hedge fund friends and they're like, ah, we're up 34% this year. It's like great.
10: Yeah.
9: It's good.
10: Well, Bloomberg reported that it looks like Bridgewater employees are on board with this sort of reset. Apparently the hedge fund recently offered current and former staffers a chance to sell their shares back to the company, and all but four said no, according to people familiar with the matter. So, I mean, it has the backing of the people who actually work there.
9: There's like 10 market structure sickos who listen to this podcast or read my newsletter. And, you know what market structure sickos don't like?
10: Tell me.
9: Reg NMS.
10: Well, what a wonderful week that they've been having.
9: So, like 20 years ago, the SEC...
10: 2005.
9: ...created rules that say that if a stock is available for sale at a lower price on one stock exchange, you can't buy it at a higher price on another stock exchange. By the way, that's not a correct summary of the rule, and like there's like a technical error there that people will complain about. It's essentially a useful summary of the rule. Basically, it's like there's like 12 stock exchanges now, or 14, there's a lot of stock exchanges. And the SEC 20 years ago created what's called a national market system, or NMS, where essentially all those stock exchanges are linked, and like whichever exchange offers the best price, like you trade there. And I'm sure that that seemed very intuitive and sensible at the time.
10: It does.
9: It still does, right?
10: I mean, I had to really read and search for the unintended consequences, because at first blush, that seems reasonable.
9: Right. And so like brokers have a best execution requirement. So brokers are supposed to get their clients the best price for stock. And so separate from that, but obviously related to that, is like this Reg NMS rule that says, you know, if it's available at a low price, you got to buy it at a low price, not at a high price. And so this was like a sensible rule, and everyone's like, sure, yeah, let's do it. And that's not true. People objected at the time, but that was a long time ago. But I think that since then, many people have decided that there are some unintended consequences of it that are bad. And one of them, which I think we maybe talked about in this podcast, is that like, if I start a stock exchange, every high frequency trader, every broker has to connect to my stock exchange, because like, what if I have the lower price?
10: You might.
9: I might never have the lower price, but like, they don't know that until they pay me a lot for a data feed and like a fast connection and all this stuff. So it like, essentially subsidizes the creation of weird new stock exchanges.
10: Yeah.
9: So you think about all these weird new stock exchanges, like, you know, the Texas Stock Exchange. And I've written about all of them. Like, some of what's going on here is like marketing, positioning, like really thinking you've got a better mousetrap. But some of it is just like, you start a stock exchange and every trader is like, okay, we got to connect to your stock exchange. How much are you charging? So there's some inefficiencies there.
10: Yeah, that was interesting to me. I mean, I have to admit, I haven't spent a lot of time thinking about Reg NMS. But I mean, looking at this proposal, there is that feeling there that there are too many stock exchanges, that, you know,
9: the SEC calls that out specifically.
10: Yeah,
9: there
10: exactly.
9: There might be fewer stock exchanges.
10: Which to a casual person, you just think it's so top heavy, the exchanges, that you don't really think about like the little guys.
9: Right. In a world where it was just competitive, a broker might say, look, I'm satisfying my best execution obligations by sending orders to a big liquid exchange where most of the orders are. And if like somewhere there's one share available at a penny better price, like it doesn't matter. Like I'm doing the best I can for my clients and I'm saving on connection fees and everything. That's like kind of a reasonable judgment to make. Mm-hmm. But in a world of reg NMS, you sort of have to send the orders wherever, you know, the best order is. And so you, all those smaller exchanges just kind of continue bopping along. Mm-hmm. Whereas like in a more competitive world, maybe like more volume would be consolidated at the biggest exchanges. Reg NMS also became very controversial around the Flash Boys IEX situation.
10: Because right.
9: Basically IEX launched an exchange with like a sort of speed bump situation, more or less. Just call the speed bump, so we'll keep calling it a speed bump. And a lot of people are like, well, how can I be forced to connect to this thing that delays quotes? And basically the SEC is like, yeah, it's fine. Mm. But every decision that an exchange makes is more fraught and controversial when you have to route to that exchange and you have to trade on that exchange. And so getting rid of reg NMS might just make it a little bit easier for exchanges to like do different things, because if you don't like it, you don't have to trade there. I do want to say though, the other thing that is like going on with this is crypto.
10: Oh my God.
9: Crypto really doesn't like the trade through rules.
10: No.
9: Because it just does not work with crypto market structure. For one thing, like the funding mechanisms are different, where like stock exchange trades settle T plus one. And so you could do a trade on whichever exchange has the best price and then settle out the next day. Crypto, like if you're pre-funding trades, if you're like doing trades on a blockchain, like it is harder to do that if you're forced to execute wherever the best price is. And then also like crypto is just slower
10: than
9: regular markets. Like crypto operates on block time, where like, you know, a blockchain does a batch of transactions every, you know, 6 seconds or every second or whatever.
10: It's a lifetime.
9: It's a lifetime for equity market structure. And so it's very hard to think about how a crypto exchange could be held to these rules. Now you might say crypto exchanges aren't held to these rules, but everyone wants to tokenize stocks. Everyone wants to list stocks on crypto exchanges. And if you list stocks on crypto exchanges, you have to get around reg NMS. And the simplest way to do that is to get rid of these rules.
10: Yeah, that was definitely the reaction on crypto Twitter. And there's a great piece out by Scott Patterson on the Bloomberg Terminal. And he does quote Alex Thorne, who's, you know, at Galaxy. And Alex Thorne, I think he tweeted something to the effect of, this is one of the biggest unlocks yet for tokenized stocks.
9: Right.
10: So it's all happening.
9: It's all happening.
10: Tokenization is one of those things that's been on my list to take seriously and like really like do some homework on for a while now. And I keep hoping that maybe when I'm on maternity leave, I'm going to get serious about it, which is really naive, I think.
9: Tokenization has been on my list of things to not take seriously, and I've made fun of it. 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I'm Matt Levine.
10: And I'm Katie Greifeld. 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
12: The U.S. is easing restrictions on Iran's World Cup team days ahead of their Seattle match. During the team's first two matches in Los Angeles, they were not permitted to travel into the country until the day before. Now, the U.S. Department of Homeland Security is allowing the Iranian team to travel to Seattle 2 days before their Friday game against Egypt. Andrew Giuliani, the executive director of the White House FIFA Task Force, tells the Associated Press this was all planned, saying, quote, "We were going to look at how the first two movements went, and if they went smoothly, we would extend the extra day in light of the longer travel time," end quote. Meanwhile, Seattle is hosting two World Cup matches this week following a successful first two games. Wednesday's match is Bosnia-Herzegovina versus Qatar at noon, and Friday is that Egypt versus Iran game for the city's pride match.
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14: From Bloomberg World's headquarters in New York, I'm Doug Krisner. Let's update top stories in market action. We have primary night in New York, Maryland, and Utah, and a runoff in South Carolina. First, in Maryland, the Associated Press says Governor Wes Moore has won the Democratic nomination for governor. And that runoff in South Carolina features the Republican nomination for governor, and AP saying that State Attorney General Alan Wilson has won. In New York State, there is a crowded slate of congressional primaries, and in New York City, Mayor Zoran Mamdani's political power is being tested. Interestingly, two of his endorsed candidates are now declared winners. Brad Lander has won the Democratic nomination for New York's 10th congressional district. He beat incumbent Representative Dan Goldman. And Claire Valdez has won the Democratic nomination for New York's 7th congressional district, beating Brooklyn Borough President Antonio Reynoso. We're going to be keeping abreast of these races, and we'll have more for you at the top of the hour here on Bloomberg Radio. In terms of equity market action right now, we do have a rally going on in South Korea after that sell-off yesterday. Memory chip makers were at the heart of that plunge. SK Hynix dropped about 10% yesterday on a media report that the chip maker was slowing expansion of its production and shifting emphasis to cheaper DRAM chips. Not only was it SK Hynix, rival Samsung also plunged more than 10%. But right now in Seoul, SK Hynix shares with a modest recovery, let's call it 1.8%, helping to send the Kospi higher by about 3%. Weakness in the Japanese equity market with the Nikkei down a half of 1%. Meantime in Hong Kong, Hang Seng rising 0.6%. On the Chinese mainland, CSI 300 is up 0.2%. And in Sydney, the ASX 200 higher by 0.3%. U.S. Treasury yields very little changed here in the Tokyo session with a 10-year at 4.48%. Global news 24 hours a day and whenever you want it with Bloomberg News Now. 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
10: 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I'm Sarah Holder, and today on the show, we're talking about Everlane's sale to Shein.
24: I love the fit, the comfort, style, good quality.
10: You might know the clothing company Everlane for its plain tees, sensible work pants, millennial cool basics. Or you might know it more by reputation. The brand's marketing has always touted its commitment to quality, sustainability, and to transparent pricing. These days, Everlane isn't the retail darling it once was. It's laden with debt and struggling to connect with customers the way it did in the mid-2010s. But outside the company's store in Lower Manhattan in early June, customers told us Everlane's stated values are a big part of the reason they've kept shopping there.
25: They mostly use pretty good material that it will last.
26: They're branded as, you know, radically sustainable, and they're also transparent about where they source their clothes from.
10: But that last customer, Anupriya Agarwal, said she might reconsider shopping at Everlane.
26: When I found out that it's been acquired by Shein, which is like this mega fast fashion brand outlet, it was very appalling to me.
10: Shein, the e-commerce giant founded in China, bought Everlane last month from its private equity owner. The sale price? A reported $100 million. Shein is a king of fast fashion. As of 2022, it released about 1,000 new women's clothing styles every day.
1: leading to concerns that its clothes aren't just fast fashion, but low quality and disposable. In addition to its environmental impact, the company has also come under scrutiny for the labor conditions of its suppliers. In some ways, Shein seemed like the anti-Everlane.
26: I mean, I just have questions around why they decided to sell to Shein. It just doesn't align, like, value-wise, you know?
1: Many other Everlane customers had a similar reaction.
2: Wake up, babe. Everlane apparently is selling to Shein for $100 million.
1: This is my last straw.
3: What do you mean one of the most controversial fast fashion brands is acquiring, allegedly, a brand that's a leader in ethical, sustainable, modern consumerism?
1: The internet seemed to echo with, wait, what?
4: It was, in some ways, great to know that that many people cared.
1: That's Michael Praisman, who co-founded Everlane back in 2011. He stepped down as CEO in 2021 and left the company's board in January 2026. When he heard about the sale, he called up another former board member.
4: I don't think either of us expected that kind of a reaction because in many ways, Everlane had lost its way in the past few years.
5: Even if you don't really shop there anymore, like what probably stays with you from Everlane as a brand is the fact that they did have this sort of like ethical consumer ethos.
1: Amanda Mull is a reporter for Bloomberg Businessweek.
5: And people who sort of took that at face value, or even people who were like mildly skeptical of it, were shocked that Everlane, that the people in charge of it would say, all right, we're going to sell this to the highest bidder, even if the highest bidder is sort of the opposite of the original Everlane promise.
1: I'm Sarah Holder, and this is The Big Take from Bloomberg News. Today on the show, Everlane, Shein, and why retail can't bank on millennial optimism anymore. Launched in San Francisco in the 2010s, during the early days of a direct-to-consumer boom. And Bloomberg's Amanda Mull says, right away, it found its audience.
5: It designed clothes that were very much targeting, like, a young white-collar woman who, like, cared about the stuff she bought and wanted high-quality basics in, like, a sort of design-forward, well-considered type of style. So,
1: yeah, it felt like a very millennial brand.
5: Absolutely.
1: I was living in San Francisco, and there was one right on Valencia Street, and I would always, like, wander into the very stark, basic, white building.
5: Yeah, sort of like a, like, the aesthetic was somewhat, like Apple Store for clothing.
1: Exactly. But when it launched, Everlane wasn't a brick-and-mortar store. It was a website built around an idea.
5: It was the Obama era. You know, it was after the Great Recession. You had millennials as a huge consumer generation coming into the workplace, sort of starting to grow up a little bit into adulthood. And you had like a generation of idealistic young people who were looking to express their values however it was possible. Everlane saw this generation and went, we could tell them how clothes are made. We could help them feel good about the choices they're making.
1: Everlane's co-founder, Michael Praisman, says the goal was to be more open about how clothing moved through supply chains and what that actually costs.
4: We started with a t-shirt and then grew into a full array of product and then moved from pricing transparency to factory transparency to sustainability.
5: Often there was like a little picture of workers, theoretically, at those factories on the website. This sweater was from a factory in China. This pair of shoes was from a factory in Vietnam.
1: It was an innovative approach at the time. And for a while, it worked. So well that the company expanded into retail stores with that Apple Store for clothing vibe. So what changed? What brought Everlane to the point where it sold itself to Shein?
5: Well, I think the first issue you have is the pandemic. So you had a population, especially among Everlane's target market, which is people who work laptop jobs, people who do knowledge work, people who could work from home and did not need office clothes anymore. And that's really what Everlane was known for, is like a nice pair of clothes that you could go to the office, you could go to lunch. They did not really emphasize like comfortable things to wear at home in leisure time. So like a lot of other apparel brands, their sales just really had a difficult time.
1: The second issue, beyond the types of products they were selling, was consumer behavior. Shoppers became more price sensitive and maybe more cynical.
5: People become, you know, sort of disillusioned of the ethical consumer idea because people I think some of them, especially people in this demographic, learn more about like how the apparel industry actually works and get sort of sick of trying to mediate the risks and the downsides of it themselves.
1: Everlane made several attempts to turn things around. In 2020, the company took on a private equity investor backed by French luxury fashion house LVMH and took out loans meant to help the company grow. There were also leadership changes, including Praisman's departure. But as Everlane floundered, another retail model was on the rise.
6: It's easy to see the allure of fast fashion.
9: Well, you may have heard of Shein. It is an online fast fashion brand known for its trendy styles and its cheap prices.
5: Shein is built on not necessarily like ideas or design, but on logistics. It is a company built by looking at where there might be efficiencies in the traditional way that to create margin where there hadn't been before, while also lowering prices in a way that hadn't been possible before. So you get a company that like is not going to tell you much about where its clothing is made, where each design was made, that, you know, uploads to its website like on some days thousands of new pieces that you can shop from that have no one particular design ethos, no one particular brand ethos except cheap and fast.
1: Shein has faced allegations of using forced labor in its supply chain and has been sued for copyright infringement. A spokesperson for Shein told us that the company complies with the relevant laws and regulations in each market we operate in. In response to allegations of copyright infringement, the spokesperson said the company takes all claims of infringement seriously.
4: When Shein came onto the scene, I think I was even quoted saying that, in my opinion, their products were way too cheap and there was way too many of them.
1: Everlane co-founder, Michael Praisman.
4: And it was not conducive to the environment, but not just the environment in general, just waste and overconsumption.
1: So you had kind of a negative impression of Shein.
4: I have a negative impression of Shein, so I would continue to stay there.
1: So by early 2026, you have a debt-burdened Everlane that's limping along, struggling to connect with customers, and fast fashion giant Shein pumping cheap clothes into the global market. They seemed worlds apart until they came together. By 2026, Everlane's value had plummeted. Meanwhile, Shein was doing well, despite facing a slew of controversies and taking a hit from changes to U.S. tariff policy. Last November, Shein told investors it was expecting to bring in $2 billion in net income in 2025, almost double what it did in 2024. So the big fish swallowed the smaller fish. In late May, Everlane confirmed it would be bought by Shein. What made Everlane attractive to Shein? Why did Shein want to buy this struggling company?
5: My theory is that Shein has been looking at the sort of meteoric growth of a brand we haven't mentioned yet, which is Quince, and said, we would like to apply the Shein logistics structure to a brand that already appeals to like a higher income, more materials conscious customer. And their options were basically to try to launch a brand of their own, or they could try to buy one that already has a name recognition and a customer base. And so I think that they are looking at Everlane potentially as like a sort of quick and dirty way to spin up a competitor for Quince.
1: Quince started selling inexpensive luxury fare in 2019. They're known for products like a $50 cashmere sweater, but they've expanded to sell bedding, luggage, and even jewelry with lab-grown diamonds. And just like Everlane, Quince includes information on its factories and sustainability efforts right on its website. It's an American company, but like Shein, its supply chain is global.
5: The big thing about Shein is that it doesn't really have many U.S. logistics nodes. One of the big differences in Shein's model is that they warehouse pretty much everything they sell overseas. And then when a customer orders it, they're ordering something very inexpensive, they're getting it shipped for free, and they're going to wait a little bit for it. So it's sort of like they took the opposite track as Amazon. They went, if you are getting, you know, a pair of jeans for $9 and you can buy them in every color and wear them until the end of the season and then get whatever's trendy next year, then like maybe you're fine waiting a week or 10 days for that. And they were right.
1: Quince uses a similar approach. When you order something from Quince, it'll ship to you directly from Asia. They don't stockpile a bunch of products in a U.S. warehouse. And like Shein, Quince works very hard to figure out what customers want and to produce it quickly.
5: They are a huge data scraper. They scrape a lot of data about what people are buying and what people are looking for at other clothing websites online. And they use that to respond in like a very targeted way to new trends or new consumer desires. They can respond to trends in like a matter of a few weeks instead of it being like a 6 to 18 month thing that a clothing brand has to bet on.
1: This has been the Big Take Podcast on Bloomberg Radio. I'm Sarah Holder, and I spoke with Amanda Mull.
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16: ABC News. I'm Dave Packer. Both the Senate and the House have now passed a war powers resolution to block military action in Iran without congressional approval. President Trump called the vote poorly timed and meaningless, claiming that he has Iran on the ropes, calling for the four Republicans who joined the Democrats to pass the resolution 50-48 while calling them losers. Outgoing Republican Senator Bill Cassidy from Louisiana was one of them.
17: We are elected representatives, and the need to communicate with the American people and with the Congress, I hope that they will understand that that is what's involved here.
16: Meanwhile, mixed signals about the Iran peace deal.
18: Vice President J.D. Vance says Iran has agreed to allow nuclear inspections, something that was part of the Obama nuclear deal, which Trump scrapped. But Iran's foreign ministry says there are no new plans to let inspectors into their nuclear sites.
19: They're wrong. They know they're wrong. They told us inside, and we have it down 100% inspections.
18: Still, President Trump saying there's, quote, no rush for these inspections to begin.
16: ABC's Rachel Scott. The Senate and then the House Tuesday approving one of the more far-reaching pieces of housing legislation to come up for a vote in more than 35 years. The 21st Century Road to Housing Act, in part, limits corporations' ability to buy single-family homes.
27: So the Senate last night passed it with overwhelming bipartisan support. Five Republican senators voted against the bill. Among them, Florida Senator Rick Scott tells Fox News he doesn't think it'll help.
28: It's at the local level.
29: As a final step, the president's signature would make this bill law. Christiane Cordero, ABC News, Washington.
16: Primaries Tuesday in South Carolina, Maryland, Utah, and New York. And while he was not running, one of the big winners in New York City was Mayor Zoran Mamdani. All of the candidates he endorsed are projected to have won three congressional districts, ousting two sitting congressmen. You're listening to ABC News.
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31: 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Learn more about BRICS, industry leaders, and their market predictions for the future, along with what you might expect to see in terms of precious metal performance in the weeks and months ahead. Message and data rates may apply.
16: Officials say a massive warehouse fire in the Boyle Heights section of Los Angeles may have started with work on rooftop solar panels. ABC's Melissa Adan at the scene.
32: We've seen them tearing down walls, deploying firefighting robots to clear the debris inside. They're just trying to put out the smoldering flames. This is not the first time that this warehouse has actually had its solar panels burned. It happened 2 years ago, and this same company over in Washington State had one of their facilities there burned for 60 days.
16: A federal judge says the Trump administration can't block SNAP recipients from buying sugary foods.
33: Judge Amy Berman Jackson agreed with SNAP recipients in five states who sued for the right to buy things like candy and soft drinks using government benefits. The Make America Healthy campaign says taxpayers shouldn't subsidize obesity and diabetes, but the judge sided with the plaintiffs, who said the ban, which is backed by the USDA and Health Secretary RFK Jr., makes it difficult for people with chronic illnesses to access food or drinks necessary to maintain their health, including things they need to manage blood sugar. Wayne Cabot, ABC News.
0: Even with economic uncertainty, donations to charities were up in 2025. According to Giving USA's annual report, donors gave U.S. charities $617 billion last year, a 3% inflation-adjusted increase over the previous year, giving increases across the board. Corporations, living individuals, and bequests all got more. Dave Packer, ABC News.
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7: An investigation is underway after a fire at a Seattle synagogue funeral home. This happened along South Holly Street in the Seward Park neighborhood early Tuesday morning. Nobody was hurt, and so far the cause of the fire is unknown. Yusuf Shulman, the synagogue's president, spoke with Como News.
8: The facility that caught on fire is a facility that helps prepare the bodies in a very formal fashion. And luckily, we were able to recover them without any damage. But it's a devastating thing for the community.
7: In other news, Washington's carbon market goes international. Northwest News Radio's Austin Smith reports.
10: Now, international may be a bit dramatic, but we are merging our carbon markets across country lines, linking with California and Quebec, Canada. All three governments taking the next step by confirming the merger, with details being ironed out this week. After that, everyone will have some tinkering to do to make things work, but state officials hope to have a fully joined carbon market by next year. Reported by the Seattle Times, a bigger carbon market would be a stabilizer, hopefully bringing relief to those gas prices while also weathering any shifts in the market that may cause spikes. It also opens the door for other states with carbon markets to get in on the action. New York and Oregon both considering a statewide carbon market. Austin Smith, Northwest News Radio.
7: Two down, four to go. Seattle is hosting two World Cup matches this week following a successful first two games. Wednesday's match is Bosnia

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4: Meredith Whittaker, tech boss and defender of privacy.
5: I got the impression that by the end of your time at Google, you were kind of a thorn in management's side.
6: It wasn't Meredith versus Google. There is a groundswell of sentiment within tech now that is concerned with the fundamental question, how do we make sure that we are collectively governing this powerful technology so that those who would do harm with it aren't those who are in control?
4: From Bloomberg Weekend, this is the Michelle Hussein Show. I'm Michelle Hussein. Whether it's social media bans, AI and military strikes, the destruction of jobs, debates about tech in our lives are all around us every day. I'm old enough to remember the 90s and the emergence of what today we call big tech. Back then, the companies were perceived as benign. They were full of important and exciting features that would connect us to people around the world. And they were pretty much free to use. Today, the story is much more complex. But even so, how many of us really think hard enough about our choices in tech, the products we use, and what the companies get out of us? Well, this conversation is with Meredith Whittaker, a tech boss who is different from her peers, partly because her product, the messaging app Signal, is non-profit. And also it has a deep and, she says, unshakable promise to barely even collect our data, let alone sell it. If you're not a Signal user, but you know you've heard about it somewhere, it's probably because of the moment last year when the then US National Security Advisor added a journalist to what should have been a classified group chat about military action in Yemen. It became known, of course, as Signalgate. So that's some of the background. But as Meredith Whittaker came into the studio, there was a live issue in the UK. The government's plans to make it impossible for under 18s to take or share nude images on their phones. As you'll hear, she's got views on that, both the principle and whether the idea is even workable. But I had questions too on whether everyone has a right to be private. What about crime, abuse, terrorism? Ultimately, I hope you find this as compelling as I did. Meredith Whittaker is able to see the ironies in her world, to spot the moments of humor even, and at the same time, make us think. Obviously, I think some people listening to this might be pretty new to Signal, but I think anything that you can say to let us into your world and to tell us about you as well as what you do, I think cool. would be great.
6: Yeah. I'll do my best. Signal's a bit more interesting than I am, but we'll see.
5: Meredith, I guess I would just love to start by asking about your own journey towards what you do now. Because you worked in big tech at Google for more than a decade, was there

0: moment in that period where you really started to think differently about privacy and data, a moment you can identify that's kind of critical in the development of your story?
1: I have considered that question. Is there a point where I tripped over something or a revelation happened, you know, Athena was birthed from the forehead of Zeus and suddenly there's insight. I don't think it was a moment. I come out of a non-traditional background for somebody working in the tech industry. I studied literature. I studied rhetoric. I was always an arts kid, and that's still where I, as a human being, really live. I love it. And so I was, I think, calibrated to perhaps ask different questions or just, you know, pursue different inquiries. But I think it was over time beginning to understand Google's business models, the political economic forces that were animating the company. After coming in as basically a novice, I did not pursue computer science in school. I was not interested in tech. I did not get, you know, a Commodore 64 when I was a kid and everything took off from there and I loved computers, right? Which, you know, the classic origin story. And so I had to ask really, really fundamental questions.
0: Yeah.
1: Like, what is a server?
0: Well, would I be right in thinking of you as a bit of a contrarian or maybe a rebel? I know that there was a key moment in your time at Google where you organized colleagues against a Pentagon contract that you realized was being signed.
1: I wouldn't adopt those terms myself. You know, I am somebody who thinks it's really important to maintain the dignity of my analysis. Like, if something is true, if there is empirical evidence supporting a conclusion, if we can look at the map and clearly see that there's a problem on the road ahead, then I am not somebody who's going to go along to get along with a convenient delusion. Those things, once I see them, I am not going to veer away or pretend that they don't exist, even if I have to take steps that might be scary or, you know, against the grain,
0: right,
1: to do that.
0: Because I got the impression that by the end of your time at Google, you were kind of a thorn in management's side. You were organizing walkouts on other issues, ethics issues, and they saw you as a problem?
1: Well, people who would like to put the goals of infinite growth, infinite revenue, you know, profit above the reality of the harms or the problems or the choppy seas on the road ahead, don't like people who point that out. But I do want to sort of frame that it wasn't Meredith versus Google. This was a groundswell from thousands of people.
0: Yeah, there were the walkouts at the time where people came out in big numbers to protest at different things.
1: Echoed today. DeepMind employees just unionized, concerned about the application of that technology for harmful purposes. You have OpenAI employees beginning to organize, or that's being reported in preparation for the IPO. There is a sort of groundswell of sentiment within tech now and outside of tech that is concerned with, you know, the fundamental question that I don't think can be avoided by anyone. How do we make sure that we are collectively governing this powerful technology so that those who would do harm with it aren't those who are in control? How do we scrutinize it? How do we put guardrails on it? How do we determine where it's used, where it's not used, how it's developed, and what the goals of that development are? Those are fundamental questions that every world leader, every government, every community considering a data center needs to be looking at. And where the leverage for governance, where that fulcrum exists, is it open question in the bipolar tech world we live in and the volatile geopolitical environment we're in.
0: So, and the fact that the tech seems to be becoming ever more powerful, not least with the amount of interest in the IPOs.
1: Absolutely.
0: I want to take a moment to really understand what you do at Signal. The core promise is end-to-end encryption, which means only the sender or receiver can see the actual content of the messages. So how is that different from WhatsApp, which also has the same promise?
1: Well, the core promise of Signal is that in the digital world, where almost every micro action is surveilled, turned into data, processed in models, sold to advertisers, sold to data brokers, et cetera, et cetera. We preserve the fundamental human right to private communication, full stop, which has existed for hundreds of thousands of years. That was the norm. If you and I are talking, that conversation is gone once we are done talking and part ways. And we have moved into a world where that ground has shifted dramatically out from under us, and that is no longer true. And we think that, you know, it is considered a fundamental human right for a very good reason. We can't live a full, dignified life with the ability to question authority, to have different relationships with people, to test ideas, to blow off steam if we don't have private communication. You can't do military strategy. You can't do human rights work. You can't do journalism, full stop. So Signal provides that in as robust a way as we can.
0: We approached Google on Meredith's assessment of their business model, but we've had no response. More from my conversation with Meredith Whittaker coming up. I'm Michelle Hussein, and this is Bloomberg.
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4: All investors should be students of history, as we talked about. And I think we know that over the course of history, there's cycles, that you're going to have a cycle where you're at war, and then another cycle where people are tired of war and you have peace for a while. At some point, you have peace long enough that people forget how bad war is and you end up in another war. And you have those similar cycles, whether it's the government spending and inflation and deflation, that sort of thing. Even the nature of debt, that debt feels great when nobody's asking you to pay it back, and when interest rates are low, at some point debt becomes pernicious and a giant problem. So I think we're likely to always see those cycles, at least as long as humans are in charge of markets. How do you navigate it? I think you navigate it by realizing that you may not see the cycle with clarity while you're in it, but you know there are cycles. You know that what seems to be true today for all time probably won't be true for all time, and hold on to that. So again, it goes to the idea of holding inconsistent ideas in your head at the same time. This is both true and likely at some point to become less true or untrue, and you don't know exactly how. So how do you hold a portfolio? You diversify. When things are up a lot and become more expensive and the go-forward return is low, you take profits. You trade out. When things are out of favor so badly that the returns look high, maybe there's a time to step in and buy during a period when others are dumping.
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0: I'm Michelle Hussein, and you're listening to some highlights of the Michelle Hussein Show podcast on Bloomberg Radio. Today, I'm speaking with Meredith Whitaker, president of the Signal Foundation.
1: We developed the encryption protocol, the Signal protocol, that moved the field forward. In 2013, we introduced that to the world, and that is the core of our offering that protects the message content on Signal. What you send only goes between sender and receiver. Only the people you're talking to know it. WhatsApp licenses that protocol from us, and they also apply it to many of their messages that are sent. WhatsApp for Business is excluded from this in many cases, but they protect message content. So what you type, what you say is end-to-end encrypted. They can't see it. Only the sender and receiver. However, you have to look at privacy beyond simply the message content. And this is where there are very fundamental differences between WhatsApp and Signal. Signal also applies encryption to protect what is called metadata, but that is extremely intimate and extremely revealing data. It's your profile photo, your name, who you talk to, when you talk to them, who's in your groups, how often you chat, when did you text your oncologist, when did you text your therapist, when did you text your lawyer, when did you text someone or your best friend, all of that information. So WhatsApp does collect that. We don't. We go out of our way to collect as close to no data as possible. And we make that open source.
0: Is it really that revealing, the other data, the message data? If someone can see that I wake up at 6 a.m. and I send a lot of messages at that time, and they might even know who I'm messaging, my mother, my colleagues, or people in other time zones. Is that really so revealing of me?
1: Oh, it absolutely can be. Are you messaging your FBI contact because you want to be a source? Are you messaging a whistleblower attorney because you found corruption in your workplace and want to report that? Are you messaging a divorce lawyer? Are you messaging an oncologist?
0: Yeah, but what I mean is, again, it's like WhatsApp, for example, could see, oh, that other person is an oncologist, or that other person is in law enforcement, or is a source. But again, they can't see beyond that what the actual content is that I'm saying.
1: Well, no, not. Yeah, assuming that's not on WhatsApp for Business. However, I think we have to expand beyond simply the application and look at WhatsApp being owned by Meta, the parent company. Meta is a massive data collecting entity. Surveillance advertising is the heart of their business model. So, okay, you message your oncologist. All right, let's join that data with all of the other data we have in hand. We buy credit data from data brokers. We have Facebook data. We have Instagram data. And we have powerful AI models that can find patterns and search across this data.
0: So I might see ads for cancer drugs on Instagram? Is that what you're suggesting? Because surveillance advertising is a very inflammatory way to put it.
1: Well, I mean, it's a technical descriptor, right? It's targeted advertising based on the collection of data that reveals or reportedly reveals certain qualities of you and what you might like. Let's take another example. You're messaging a whistleblower attorney, and it's very high risk. And, you know, the corruption that you found is extreme. So they know, you know, okay, this is Whistleblower Aid, an organization that helps with that. Okay, it started messaging now. Okay, this is the contact. Okay, well, you know, what could they do with that? What could they reveal? Could that be subpoenaed? Could that be revealed to your employer? The fundamental answer is that, yes, this data is extremely revealing. It reveals patterns about you. We could hypothesize, but we know already that there's a woman who went to jail in the U.S. because Meta turned over DMs on Facebook Messenger between her and her daughter that showed her helping her daughter access and deal with reproductive care in the state of Nebraska.
0: Do you find it frustrating then when you see people not care about their privacy? Even like some people wouldn't even be aware, but people who are aware but just think this is the price I pay for these platforms being free at the point of use. Mm. Or maybe younger people especially who just think that there's nothing really in their life that they would mind being in the public domain.
1: Yeah, I find it frustrating when the argument that no one cares about privacy is leveraged by these firms to justify what they're doing. I don't actually find it frustrating when people who really, in my view, have little choice say, you know, hey, I can't do anything about this. I'm going to, you know, delete that from my long list of worries because I don't feel that I am empowered to act on this. I actually don't believe that people don't care about privacy, but I believe that the stakes are very obscure, and we're all living in a world where we have dishes to do. We have bills to pay. We have things that are right on our doorstep to deal with, and thinking about data flows and privacy legislation is probably pretty far down on our list of concerns.
0: You had two big moments in the growth of Signal, both of which I remember. 2013, when Edward Snowden used it and trusted it to talk to journalists about US government surveillance. Mm-hmm. And the second was Signal Gate last year, when a journalist was added to a supposedly highly classified Trump administration discussion on military action. When the second happened, what did you think? This is a great advertisement for Signal because it's secure enough for the U.S. government. Or
1: I thought, whoa, what's going on this morning? This is an interesting story. The article hit my feed the same time it hit anyone else's feed. And I think I had to read it twice to really let it sink in because it read almost like a telenovela. What I didn't anticipate after reading it initially was that Signal would become a main character and that it would become a story about Signal. And what I was primarily concerned about is that, suddenly Signal was being reported on, spoken about by millions of people who weren't familiar with the intricacies of encrypted messaging or the, technology itself. And I wanted to prevent misinformation that could hinder Signal or misinform people who, often need to choose Signal in life or death consequences.
0: Because this was essentially about human frailty, someone who shouldn't have been added to that chat being added. And your worry was that it would make it look like Signal itself was insecure.
1: Yeah, it would be framed as a problem with Signal or a problem with privacy or, that was a very volatile, very heightened news cycle. So how that would turn out was not clear. But yes, I mean, this was ultimately men's thumbs doing things. That is not something an application developer can take responsibility.
0: Was it good for numbers?
1: It was, It turned out well for us. We saw growth across the U.S., across the world, and we've seen pretty steady growth since then.
0: Can I ask you, Meredith, how you reconcile yourself with where your product is being used by people to do harm to others, and particularly the example of child sexual abuse? Am I right in thinking that if pedophiles, abusers are using Signal to circulate images of child sexual abuse, that can happen without them fearing that you will hand over data to law enforcement?
1: We go out of our way to not be a social media company. So we could pump our numbers fairly easily if we added things like broadcast channels or features that allowed you to find people with similar interests and meet strangers on Signal. But Signal has made a very conscientious choice to stay in our narrow lane as an interpersonal communications app, which means you have to encounter the person you're talking to in some capacity that is not a viral find a friend feed.
0: Yeah, that's outside the app essentially.
1: Yeah.
0: But once you do find that person, you can be sure that anything you share with them is free from outside.
1: Yeah, that is Signal's promise. We are open source. We are, people audit our code regularly. We have the open source community looking at our code. We cannot collect that data. We cannot turn that data over. And, look, we limit the features that allow virality. We limit the features that allow mass distribution. And we do that very conscientiously. I also need to make a fundamental point that is, it is simply true that encryption either works for everyone or it works for no one. There is no way to have a golden key or a special backdoor or access just for the good guys.
0: Do you ever struggle with that? Knowing that there will be people who are using it for the most abusive possible images of children who are on Signal right now. Like, are there moments where you find that hard to reconcile or come to terms with yourself?
1: The fact of child sexual abuse is horrifying to me. Absolutely. And I think we need to take that so seriously as a society that needs to get much, much better with looking gnarly problems in the face and actually tackling them. But I also struggle with the persistent focus on privacy as the purported barrier to solving these issues when we have most of the Epstein list walking around without consequences, when we have so few mechanisms to actually help children when they report a powerful figure in their community, when we are defunding the actual law enforcement officers who take this data, act on this data, move to prosecute the uncles, the fathers, the pastors who are perpetrating this abuse.
0: Can I give you the example in the UK where many people would think you have to use every tool in the block, right? So you have to use the levers you're pointing to, and perhaps you have to use the levers in tech as well. So the UK government is moving towards making it compulsory for tech companies to ensure that children can't take or share nude images through their platforms. Is that workable, do you think? And if the UK compelled that, what would it mean for your presence here?
1: Well, I'll start by saying there's never been more data accessible to law enforcement than there is now. That were law enforcement well-funded, were social services well-funded, they could act on and often don't, often delay or often simply don't have the capacity. When we talk about every tool in the toolbox, we need to recognize that there are some tools that are not being picked up and there are some tools that seem an obsessive focus of politicians who like to abstract these very difficult problems into the technical domain and pretend there is one technical fix they can apply to solve a problem that needs a social solution.
0: We asked Meta to comment on her characterization of its business model and approach to privacy. A spokesperson for WhatsApp responded by saying, "We also look at privacy beyond encrypting messages. We don't keep logs of who everyone is messaging or calling. We do not track the messages people are sending one another for ads. We do not sell user data." More from my conversation with Meredith Whittaker coming up. I'm Michelle Hussein, and this is Bloomberg.
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4: The U.S. is easing restrictions on Iran's World Cup team days ahead of their Seattle match. During the team's first two matches in Los Angeles, they were not permitted to travel into the country until the day before. Now, the U.S. Department of Homeland Security is allowing the Iranian team to travel to Seattle 2 days before their Friday game against Egypt. Andrew Giuliani, the executive director of the White House FIFA Task Force, tells the Associated Press this was all planned, saying, quote, "We were going to look at how the first two movements went, and if they went smoothly, we would extend the extra day in light of the longer travel time," end quote. Meanwhile, Seattle is hosting two World Cup matches this week following a successful first two games. Wednesday's match is Bosnia-Herzegovina versus Qatar at noon, and Friday is that Egypt versus Iran game for the city's pride match.
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23: From Bloomberg World Headquarters in New York, I'm Doug Krisner. Let's update top stories in market action. We'll begin with the fact that it is primary night in New York, Maryland, and Utah, and there are runoff races tonight in South Carolina. And now a call from the Associated Press. State Attorney General in South Carolina, Alan Wilson, has run the Republican nomination for governor. He was in a runoff against Lieutenant Governor Pamela Yvette. Now, President Trump initially endorsed Yvette, but last week he said he'd be happy if either candidate won. In the equity market today, we had a meltdown among semiconductor stocks, given doubt about the durability of that AI-driven rally. Actually, the move began overnight in South Korea, where the KOSPI tumbled 10%. That was after local media reported memory chip maker SK Hynix was slowing expansion of its production and shifting emphasis to the cheaper DRAM chips. This sparked some concern over softer demand from AI data centers. We had shares in SK Hynix and rival Samsung each plunging more than 10%. And in the U.S., memory chip maker Micron was down 13%. Incidentally, Micron will report earnings after the bell tomorrow. Today, Philadelphia Semiconductor Index down nearly 8% with all 30 members declining. Beneath the surface of the market, though, some evidence of resilience. Nearly 60% of U.S. equities traded higher, and 6 of 11 groups within the S&P 500 advanced. We had, at the end of the day, the S&P down 1.4%, although off-session lows, but the equal-weight S&P 500 was off just 0.3%, and the Dow slipped just 0.1%. After the bell, FedEx warned of negative financial impacts due to changes changes in global trade policy, and the stock was down 6% in late U.S. trading. Yields edging a bit lower across the Treasury curve, more so at the short end. The two-year lost 3 basis points in New York, last quoted at 4.19%. The 10-year last quoted at 4.49%. Global news 24 hours a day and whenever you want it with Bloomberg News Now. 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
0: And you're listening to some highlights of the Michelle Hussein Show podcast on Bloomberg Radio. Today, I'm speaking with Meredith Whitaker, president of the Signal Foundation. The LLMs, ChatGPT and Claude, like, what would you like us to be aware of in privacy terms when we put prompts into the chats?
1: Well, I mean, flatly, like, these are not your friends. These are not conscious beings. These are not sentient interlocutors.
0: They're very useful.
1: Sure. Many things are very useful.
0: Chats, and you can say you don't want your chats to be shared.
1: You can say all sorts of things, but ultimately the power to determine whether that happens or not is in the hands of the entity that is running that service. And those can be stored, those can be logged, those can be mined for more data, those can be tweaked slightly to calibrate the responses to your purported preference on behalf of, say, advertisers. You know, maybe there's an airline that has paid to advertise, and instead of showing ads, perhaps, and I'm working with a hypothetical here, we don't have evidence of this, but this is very much in the realm of the possible. You say, hey, ChatGPT, find me a very cheap flight. And instead of finding you the cheapest flight, it finds you one with their preferred advertising partner that is not cheaper.
0: Do you use them?
1: I mean, I ask them to format a document here and there, but no, I have no relationship with them. I don't ask them questions. I'm very serious about my thinking and my writing, and I don't want the process of working through an idea, the struggle of not knowing and then figuring it out, to be foreclosed or eclipsed by the response of a system that's kind of averaging what's already out there.
0: Yeah, I guess that's a different argument. That's also about safeguarding your headspace or your thinking time beyond privacy. The next generation or the next layer of all these models is the more autonomous personal assistant type thing. You know, Microsoft Copilot, Mustafa Suleiman was on this program and he said to me, you know, by next Christmas, you can be buying your Christmas presents through Microsoft Copilot, working out what you need to buy for whom. What do you think of that kind of autonomous agent being in people's lives? What would it mean in privacy terms?
1: Yeah, I mean, that's a great question. And let's take Mustafa's little vision of, you know, AI Christmas. I can't wait. Everyone's getting a gift certificate to Microsoft Copilot. But what would that mean, right? So we have a Windows laptop that's running Copilot, and I say, hey, Copilot, I don't want to live my life. I would like you to live it for me, and I don't really want to think about the warm feelings I have for those that I'm buying gifts for, or think about what they might actually love, or, you know, engage in that, like, generous interpersonal communal feeling that maybe should be at the heart of Christmas. Who knows? But I don't have the time for that. I'm going to play pickleball or whatever the thing I am doing, and I would like you to do that for me. And I would like you to figure out what gifts to buy. I would like you to consult with my siblings group chat and see, you know, what our family might like. I would like you to buy those gifts, and I would like you to figure out how to get them to the right place. Well, okay, that would need access to my credit card. That would need access to my browser to pretend it is me, to drive through that browsing history to find those things. If it's accessing my siblings group chat, that would need access to my Signal. That would need the ability to message my siblings on my behalf. And then it would need my home address, say, to ship those gifts. It would need maybe my calendar to make sure they get there on time, et cetera, et cetera. So what you've just described is a system with very, very pervasive access across multiple applications, And importantly, in the context of Signal, it would constitute a kind of a backdoor into Signal. It would be able to access Signal, pull data out of Signal.
0: Your objection isn't just privacy and access to our data. It's actually that you think once something like that ends up on a phone because we've given it permission to, it could actually be a threat to Signal's ethos and promise.
1: We have described it metaphorically as breaking the blood-brain barrier between the operating system and the application layer. So
0: you can make Signal secure enough to protect against that?
1: Well, what we are seeing in the case of these agents are promises like this, right? The access of data at the application layer, pulling that data into a context window, but sort of a big data slurry that the agent sort of acts on and remembers. And then implementations, architectures for this agent that are very unsafe from a cybersecurity perspective.
0: Because the agent is essentially becoming the person, or the agent has been given the license to be,
1: you have to
0: be me or, well, not you, because I'm sure you would never go down this route, but
1: I try not to. That is my struggle. But you've given it what, you know, in sort of technical terms, like root access to your life. You've given it the keys to the kingdom, because to act on your behalf, it needs to be able to do everything you would do.
0: Do you worry then about this as an existential threat to Signal? It's clearly not that easy to run the foundation.
1: Yeah, I do. I do worry.
0: Because it seems quite likely that it will come to pass. Just if you look at how much bigger these companies are getting by the day, and they're going to need to make more promises about what they can offer. Mm-hmm. I use the example of Copilot, but there are others, clearly.
1: Yeah. Any one of the operating system vendors that decides to implement an agent with these capacities is ultimately hollowing out the ability for Signal and others to guarantee privacy or data protection at the application layer. And this is a quiet but profound shift that we are witnessing.
0: Can you fight it?
1: Oh, I mean, I don't believe in inevitability, and I am willing to fight on my principles. You know, I don't know if I can win it, but I will do everything I can, because I think this is fundamental. I am concerned that we are seeing extremely hasty decisions made by very powerful actors. You know, we have three companies in the world with control over our core operating systems. That's Google with Android, Microsoft with Windows, and Apple with iOS, macOS. We all are relying on one or another of those, and they can make decisions by fiat that fundamentally harm our collective cybersecurity, that take away any choice we might have for privacy, and that completely hamstring developers at the application layer who've spent so much labor, so much money, so much intention on building different services that protect or do X, Y, and Z. So we are seeing, ironically, almost in the name of AI agents, a move of agency away from the application layer, away from the user, away from the consumer who uses these devices, back into these centralized companies.
0: Give us some advice then, because I think I could take away, okay, wherever you have the option to tick the box saying to limit the use of your data, do it. But I think you're also telling me that you don't really trust in the, in what you get back for saying, don't use my data, I don't want it shared, or.
1: Well, you know, look, I think we have evidence that, you know, simply trusting is not a sound conclusion. I do come from maybe an old school where I think you should verify then trust. What is the advice? I think healthy skepticism and a recognition that this technology is not magic. It can be extremely useful. It can have profound applications, particularly where finding patterns and large amounts of data is useful for XYZ. But it runs on hardware. It runs on software. When we talk about AI, we're not talking about a magical sky god that can suddenly solve all our problems, answer all our questions. We are talking about a statistical model that is then embedded in a hardware software system using software libraries, implementing choices on the user interface level that are made by people that are susceptible to vulnerabilities.
0: Tell me what you do in your own life, because Signal for messaging, what else? What do you, what is common in the rest of our lives that you never use and you think we should? Like when you go for a run, do you put it on Strava? You would not do that?
1: No, I don't. I mean, I'm not the fulcrum of leverage for me is not individual consumer choice. And I am not trying to be a holier-than-thou purist, right? You know, I have a tracking app I use for different health metrics. It's been helpful for me. I travel a lot, and it's been helpful for me seeing that.
0: That's health data.
1: Yeah, that is health
0: data.
1: That'll
0: be used.
1: Yeah, and I benefit from that. I think the lever we need to be pushing on is much more systemic change. I am not going to opt out of life. I'm not going to go live in a cabin in the woods and like pay someone to print out my emails at the post office in town or whatever we're talking about, you know, so that I can feel private, right? Like if we look even at Signal's privacy promises, we're not talking about sort of isolation from our social, economic, political lives, living in a vacuum of like holier than thou cybersecurity purity. We're talking about the ability to talk to other people, to share with them, right? And so, yeah, I have an Instagram, right? I use social media. I have the NTS app. It's a really good web radio that has great mixes, right? Like I listen to that. Maybe they collect data. I push reject all, but I don't always trust that that's actually rejecting cookies. I am a person living in 2026 and I want to participate in the world. You know, the choices offered, yes, no, or maybe aren't the choices you want. As a dream a little bigger. What do you want from these companies? What world do you want to live in? What world would be the thing you want to help build? And then how do you think about demanding from the people who have commandeered, who have created, who now hold so much power over our social and political and economic institutions via the tech infrastructures, the information ecosystem on the tech platforms, the AI decision making that is inoculating so many functions in our lives? What do we need from them to help create that world? Not simply if I'm given the choice, yes or no, which do I choose? And that's the limit of my ability to enact any change in my life. But do we want tech in our education system and how? Yes, we do. Okay, well then what does it look like? And how do we work to guarantee that we're actually using it to shape that better world and not simply being shaped by decisions made on a whiteboard in Mountain View by a handful of product managers who really have to ship AI this quarter or they're not going to get promoted.
0: Who you probably know because you once used to work with them.
1: Yeah, and they're all named Mike.
0: Even now? Is it still like that?
1: Even now. I've heard.
0: You never miss that world? I mean, it's a very big bucks world apart from other things.
1: Am I sad I'm not like rich?
0: Yeah.
1: No. Like I'm hood rich. I'm happy being hood rich. I don't need to be rich.
0: What does hood rich mean?
1: It means rich in the context of the neighborhood.
0: Of your hood, right.
1: Not rich in the context of complaining about the champagne on your private flight.
0: And your hoods are both New York and Paris, so
1: don't cry for me.
0: Meredith Whitaker, thank you so much.
1: It was great. Thank you.
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17: Sherry Preston. For the first time in Donald Trump's presidency, both the House and now the Senate have passed a war powers resolution. It calls on the president to get approval from Congress before any more military action is taken against Iran. Louisiana Senator Bill Cassidy, one of four Republicans in the Senate who voted yes, along with all the Democrats.
18: I feel like Congress needs to have more input into the policies that are being made. And I feel like this is the only way I can make that point.
17: President Trump slamming the resolution, which is largely symbolic, calling it meaningless, but also says it makes his job more difficult. The president will be on Capitol Hill today for a lunch with Republican senators. And ABC's Rachel Scott says there's still some confusion over nuclear inspections in Iran.
19: Vice President J.D. Vance says Iran has agreed to allow nuclear inspections, something that was part of the Obama nuclear deal, which Trump scrapped. But Iran's foreign ministry says there are no new plans to let inspectors into their nuclear sites.
20: They're wrong.
2: They're wrong. They know they're wrong. They told us inside, and we have it down 100% inspections.
19: Still, President Trump saying there's, quote, no rush for these inspections to begin.
17: While he's at the Capitol, the president will sign the housing reform measure that passed with wide bipartisan support. ABC's Elizabeth Schulze says it looks to rein in investors buying up homes.
4: What it really does is restricts the purchase of new single-family homes by large institutional investors that already own at least 350 single-family homes. In other words, this really is trying to target the biggest investors that, you know, might just be buying up these properties in large sums and then trying to rent them out.
17: And at the NBA draft,
5: with the first pick in the 2026 NBA draft, the Washington Wizards select Anise Dibansa Jr.
17: Commissioner Adam Silver on ESPN. 9 of the top 10 picks were college freshmen. 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
17: It's been a week since a fire broke out at a big Los Angeles warehouse. ABC's Melissa Adan is in Boyle Heights.
20: This major warehouse here in Los Angeles still burning. We are feeling and experiencing this thick smoke that's coming in. It is also causing air quality concerns. An advisory was just extended, and the people here in East LA lining up for masks and air purifiers, telling us that they're now experiencing reports of headaches and lung problems.
17: Officials think the fire was sparked by work being done on solar panels on the roof. We're learning more about what one of the richest men in the world told Congress about Jeffrey Epstein. ABC's Peter Haralambos with the details.
21: After Microsoft co-founder Bill Gates tried to end his relationship with Jeffrey Epstein, the convicted sex offender attempted to use compromising information about Gates' extramarital affairs to force his way back into Gates' life, he told the House Oversight Committee earlier this month, according to a transcript of the closed-door testimony released Tuesday. Gates, according to the transcript, said Epstein used an advisor to send him veiled threats, appeared to coach Gates' advisor on how to potentially blackmail him, and mixed fact and fiction to leverage compromising information against the software billionaire. Peter Haralambos, ABC News.
17: No slowing down for this 85-year-old. Cops say they arrested the Florida man after he hit 110 miles an hour during an illegal street race. They say he told officers while he was chomping on his cigar he was just out for a late-night drive. Sherry Preston, ABC News.
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23: Iran's World Cup team will be in town sooner than expected. The U.S. Department of Homeland Security has announced it's easing travel restrictions on the Iranian team. During Iran's first two games in L.A., they were not permitted to travel into the country until the day before. Now, a spokesperson for the Iran Football Federation says the teams will leave its base camp in Mexico for Seattle on Wednesday. Andrew Giuliani, the executive director of the White House FIFA Task Force, tells the Associated Press this was all planned, saying, quote, we were going to look at how the first two movements went, and if they went smoothly, we would extend the extra day in light of the longer travel time, end quote. Meanwhile, new records aren't just being set on the World Cup pitch. Northwest News Radio Scott Carty reports there's a new record from the streets.
29: At the USA match against Australia last Friday, more than 66,000 fans filled Seattle Stadium. Before,
6: after and even during that match, a lot of Lime scooters and bikes were rolling through Emerald City. Lime says there were more than 83,000 trips on June 19th, a new single-day record in Seattle. The full week of June 15th included two matches and three Mariners games, resulting in more than 300,000 Lime rides.
23: Back-to-back days, Sound Transit says ridership broke records all thanks to the World Cup. The number peaked on Friday as 280,000 riders took to the light rail to watch Team USA defeat the Socceroos of Australia. That number was boosted thanks to a Mariners home game the same day. Sound Transit wants fans to know they expect to be busy as Seattle hosts more matches in the weeks to come, including the chance to host a Team USA knockout round match on July 6th. Another hot day Wednesday with highs around 85 and lows near 60. 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
6: All the characters is joining us here now in the Everybody's Business Studio. Amanda, thank you for being here.
7: Thank you so much for having me.
6: Can you just explain for people who have like not missed parts of this discourse, like what is a peptide?
7: Well, a peptide is, it's a short string of amino acids. Everybody who writes about peptides describes them as a short string of amino acids. And I've discovered over weeks of research that that's because there's no other way to do it in a way that makes sense to anybody. Not that that does. But they are basically molecules that have the capacity to bind different receptors in your body to toggle different bodily processes on and off. So like in the case of GLP-1s, P stands for peptide. They bind to receptors that affect your metabolism.
6: And these are the weight loss drugs that are often called Ozempic and yes. Govee and so on.
7: Zepbound, Mounjaro, et cetera, et cetera. So they are generally, in the context that we're talking about them now, they are generally injectable drugs that affect some sort of bodily process. Something that was happening is that there was a lot of telehealth platforms all of a sudden because 2020, there was some regulatory loosening around who could provide telehealth across state lines. And a lot of investors and entrepreneurs in the healthcare space were looking to, you know, found new telehealth startups and find like white space in that market, which was suddenly sort of wide open. So you had enormous consumer demand for a new type of drug, and you had a lot of investors and entrepreneurs looking to found new healthcare businesses. So you had sort of a perfect marriage of those two things, and that is really where the peptide craze sort of took off. It was just with this one drug. So you've got these telehealth companies who have cash-paying customers who are looking, a lot of them, for good deals because otherwise these drugs are very expensive. Most of them, list prices more than $1,000 a month. So you've got a group of people who already want to pay cash. You've got an opportunity to legally sell them a version of the drug that is, you know, in a lot of cases, $250, $300 a month versus $1,200. So you get a real frenzy for GLP-1s there, and then people start looking for other peptides. Like if GLP-1s can do all that, what else is out there?
6: Yeah, I was going to say, because your story opens in this very memorable way with a sort of gray market lab just outside of Prague. And this is a company that has basically sprung up to test essentially gray market peptides. So you buy some kind of off-label or maybe possibly illegal or whatever substance that you're going to inject yourself. You send it to these guys in the Czech Republic or in Czechia, and they test it. They say, yeah, it's good. It doesn't have any lead in it or whatever, right? I think that's what they're, and that it is what it's supposed to be. How do we get from Ozempic to that, to this like world of all of these kind of weird products that don't necessarily have clinical results, that no one even, you know, you can't even trust, that's maybe dangerous. Like, how do we bridge that divide?
7: Yeah, well, essentially, like, there are people out there in this sort of like somewhat shadowy, fringy world of like longevity medicine or anti-aging medicine who have been sort of dabbling in these like alternate peptide drugs for a long time. What these substances are is generally things that have been developed by pharma companies, some of them big name pharma companies, smaller outfits, as sort of like investigational drugs. As we think that this peptide, if injected, might help people who need more human growth hormones secreted by their own bodies for some reason. There's like
8: also like there was a big regulatory change here, which I think kind of it seems like was like happening in the background, which led to this. Like there was the Biden administration era regulations and then to RFK Jr. And that seems like a pretty integral part of also what was happening as the medicines are evolving.
7: So there has been for a really long time this sort of like niche group of people online that are like, you know, biohackers basically is what you would call them now, who are looking to like fine tune everything about their bodily processes as much as they can. They

0: a really high risk tolerance. They are, you know, human lab rats, basically, for their
1: like
0: own
1: bodybuilders.
0: Like bodybuilders have very high risk tolerance when it comes to injecting unknown substances. So you get these people who are like already in existence, and then you have people who are like maybe slightly lower risk tolerance, but who are really sort of dazzled by the promise of GLP-1s, who like are able to get some of these off-label, you know, the 15 pounds that they needed to lose to get absolutely shredded just melts off of them. And they're like, what have I been missing? Where are the other peptides? What else can I do? That you get this like sort of like conversion moment where they're like, let's inject some stuff. and so you get these people, this like newly large and growing group of people who go looking for more peptides. And then, you know, it starts making the rounds in like the sort of manosphere podcasts, in the biohacking Silicon Valley community, people who are like sort of individualist health hackers really start to take up this kind of stuff, and they start finding it online. So the Biden administration sees this in 2023 and goes, we gotta do something about this. The first line of enforcement about this is like a strongly worded letter from the FDA. So if you've got a customer base and some risk tolerance, this story is really just all about risk tolerance all around. So the Biden administration goes, hold on. None of y'all should be doing this. And what they do is they take almost 20 of these compounds that are popular in these circles and put them on what's called the category 2 list. So a lot of those guys who had been taking, you know, HGH secreting peptides, who had been taking musculoskeletal healing peptides, and they get into this sort of underworld of research use only chemicals. Because it turns out that importing and selling pharmaceutical ingredients, what usually is called API, it's like, you know, there are regulations covering it, but it's not nearly as like proactively.
1: You can just send this stuff around the world. I mean, and now though, it seems like the regulatory environment is getting much friendlier.
0: Well, it's sort of up in the air because the FDA still says right now, all of this stuff is illegal. You're all violating the law. Don't do this.
2: But RFK
0: is very pro-peptide. RFK Jr. has instructed the FDA to reconsider the regulatory status of a bunch of these peptides that the Biden administration had moved onto the banned list. And what he says is it's basically harm reduction. If people are ordering this powder from overseas and reconstituting it into a liquid with like God knows what. So the argument basically is that if we let compounding pharmacies, which are sterile, state-regulated, inspected, licensed facilities, make this stuff, they make finished drugs.
2: I am very confused by the risk tolerance. I mean, you're so right. It's all risk tolerance. That's risk tolerance.
0: Yeah.
2: The risk profile of somebody who says that they do not want to be vaccinated, but also is interested in these peptides. I'm very confused by that.
0: I mean, when you put it like that, it doesn't make a ton of sense. But I would look at it rather than as like sort of an incoherent attitude toward scientific evidence, but like instead it's like a coherent attitude toward authority. And like, to be clear, the peptide thing has gone so far beyond like the anti-vax, like fringy health people. Like it's becoming more mainstream by the day. But for this group that like really helped sort of like incubate this set of ideas around this particular type of risk tolerance, the idea that like vaccines or other types of commonly prescribed prescription medications are something that the government and big pharma is doing to you. It's top down. They're doing it to you in order to turn a profit on you and your health.
1: So how promising are these drugs? Like, did you come away from this being like GLP-1s are going to solve a lot of the health issues we have? Or did you come away saying this is potentially super dangerous?
0: I think it's both.
1: Hmm.
0: I think that like GLP-1s do seem to be miracle drugs, legal, safe, effective. BPC-157 is something that like if you go online and or if you like find somebody in person, because I guarantee you, like if you're listening to this, you probably know somebody who has injected BPC-157. It has become incredibly common.
1: What is BPC-157?
0: It is a skeletal healing agent, basically. Like, and it's one of the ones that has like basically no human testing on it. But then you have like, if you look at the mechanism of the drug, yeah, like it probably can do some of this stuff that it's said to do, but like the mechanism also suggests that it might speed the growth of tumors. And if you're a person who has a tumor somewhere in your body that you don't know about and you get on this for a few months, like what happens then? So it is one of those things where it's like peptides, they're, if you can get like a sort of stable formulation and one that's well designed, it does seem that like they can have like very real effects physiologically on the human body. We know that because of GLP-1 drugs. They have profound effects that other types of medications have not been able to recreate in, you know, decades of scientific research and effort. But because none of these drugs, or a lot of these drugs at least, have not been through the sort of rigorous testing that GLP-1s have been through, we just don't know what all the other stuff that they might do could be. So it's sort of like a caveat emptor situation taken to like a logical.
2: It seems like all this stuff could just break our current system of evaluating drugs. And I think, you know, some of the people who are most enthusiastic about biohacking are the people who want to basically get rid of the FDA and just, yeah, just say, well, a lot of people are using it, seems okay, there you go. And it seems like that would represent an existential threat to the pharmaceutical industry and maybe to our entire way of like evaluating drugs.
0: Also, to your point, like there is a reason that an enormous amount of very responsible, very tightly regulated study has to be done before we just unleash potentially very powerful and also very dangerous substances onto the consumer public. So if you end up in a situation where like you can basically do an end run around those regulations by just like creating a lot of hype and creating a lot of consumer demand and, you know, just relying on a sort of like feckless regulatory system to say, okay, well, for harm reduction, we need the public to have direct access to this because otherwise they'll just get it from China. Like, that creates a lot of perverse incentives for bad actors to just like promote stuff on TikTok until they get somebody to say, all right, fine.
2: Why
0: this
2: have
0: is
2: a
0: so
2: clinical
0: dangerous
2: trial when you just get it to Rogan?
0: Yeah. Like that's
1: a clinical trial, right?
0: All yeah.
1: No,
0: but, and that's like, it's like you say that in a way that is phrased as a joke, but like, I don't think that that is necessarily a joke at this point, where it's like, if you can just create enough hype around a product, people are willing to like risk their lives in very real ways in order to use that product, then like maybe you just don't have to run the clinical trials.
2: Amanda, thank you so much for being here.
0: Thank you.
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20: 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But there are ways for buyers to snag a lower rate. 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There is a catch, though. New construction is often farther from major cities, leaving residents with longer commutes. Another option is adjustable rate mortgages, or ARMs. They offer some temporary relief, starting with a lower fixed mortgage for several years before rising to market rates. That comes with the risk, though. You're gambling on what market rates may be in the future. With home prices near record highs, even small differences in financing costs can add up to thousands of dollars over the life of the loan. That's a Bloomberg Small Business Report. I'm Courtney Donahoe.
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3: Stacey Vanek Smith, and you're listening to the Everybody's Business podcast on Bloomberg Radio. Today, Max Chafkin and I talked to David Papadopoulos about inflation. It is summer. You spoke of summer maxing, and I don't feel like summer maxing is something that you can really do without ice cream.
2: Well, I do it without ice cream, but I recognize, because I have small children, that ice cream is an important component of happiness, well, pretty much at any time, but especially in the summer. And I have to say, you've been talking about this because you've been you wrote a story about it. It's online now. It's in the New Business Week. But ice cream has gotten super expensive. And we wanted to talk about this, but we also wanted to kind of broaden the conversation to inflation, to markets, and so on. So we brought in the guy we turn to when we want to talk about inflation, our man David Papadopoulos, Bloomberg editor, as well as the former host of Elon Inc., RIP. David, hello.
0: Max, Stacy, how are you guys doing?
1: Good. So, David, we wanted to bring you in for this part of the show and then pivot to larger economic forces because as I was reporting this ice cream story, which the idea was born because we were getting just like an ice cream truck ice cream here in New York and the cost totaled $9. So we went on a quest to see what was going on with ice cream prices. And it turns out the global forces have kind of converged onto the humble ice cream cone between food inflation, the price of fuel, like the diesel that runs the trucks going up, all the energy prices going up from cold storage for ice cream. And so we sent our producer, Jasmine J.T. Green and Miles J. Hershenhorn out into the streets of New York to talk with people about ice cream prices.
0: And what'd you get?
1: Here is what we got.
5: How much did this ice cream cost you?
23: $10.
24: $10.
23: I left a $5 tip. No, $3. No. It was $12.
25: It was about $12 each.
5: Oh my gosh.
24: About $10, $11.
5: When you guys were younger, you remember what the cost of ice cream was then?
23: I'm 76 years old. It was probably about a quarter.
26: When I used to have it a couple years ago, it was only $7.
1: Yes.
25: Really?
5: What do you think is contributing to this rising cost of ice cream?
26: Maybe it's the rise and run in the area that stores need to get a certain amount to keep that space.
24: We definitely do believe inflation.
26: Inflation.
27: Really inflation.
24: It's extreme at this point.
26: Yeah. It's really bad.
2: Who are these people that get their own ice cream cone is what I want to say.
1: Do you have them brought to you? That's how you get ice cream cones.
0: Max shares with his kids.
2: I share. Oh. I never, it's like a one serving for every 2 to 3.
1: This is the nightmare. When you're a kid, there's always the adult who's like, I'll have a bite of your dessert. Don't do that to your kids. Get your own ice cream. But $10. What do you think of this, David, listening to all this?
0: Well, I mean, I think a bunch of things. First of all, I think the guy who gets his ice cream for 30 pesos or $2.50, that's the place we got to go to.
1: Yeah.
0: I mean, that's clear to me. But I listening to these people, a couple things come to mind. You know, one of them that really jumps out to me is, and as your story does say, there is currently ongoing ice cream inflation as we speak. That is absolutely a thing. What's really messing with folks even a lot more is overall sticker shock price level versus current inflation. I think some of what they're feeling is the past 5-6 years in which inflation overall in this country, including for ice cream, has been well over 20%, approaching 30%. It just put us at different price levels, a sticker price level that we have not gotten used to and gotten comfortable with. I remember there was once I really had it with a bag of like some sort of bag of fancy nacho chips, and it was one bag and it was $8.99. And I was just like, that's absolutely absurd. I will say like that guy in there who said, you know, he remembers paying ice cream when it was a quarter in New York City on Lexington and 57th Ave, not far from the office. We used to get in the year 2005. We used to get great chicken sandwiches for $5. That seems absurd, right? That seems like $5 for great. And some of that is just, hey, we've been through a great inflation surge and we all need to get used to it, and it's going to take time.
2: All right, before we get to chicken sandwiches in kind of in full, I just want to say there is another factor we should acknowledge as quickly anyway, which is that in a lot of categories, you have the sort of background inflation that David's talking about, but you also have this kind of luxuryization of various markets. And that, I think, has happened for sure, Stacey, in ice cream, right? Like a lot of these companies, maybe partly in response to inflation, maybe in response to just other factors, have sort of pushed into the higher end. There's more money at that top point of the K, which is then driving prices up further because there are fewer kind of like budget ice cream options than there were in the David Papadopoulos $5 sandwich era.
1: Yeah, we did discover that, which is that ice cream shops that tend to charge lower prices, like Carvel and Baskin Robbins, have actually been closing shops and Dairy Queen, whereas like the Van Leeuwen's, where a cone costs $8, and Jenny's and like Millie's, it's sort of premium shops have been opening. And one of the things that seemed to come up was that because things have become increasingly unaffordable, ice cream has become kind of a small luxury experience. So maybe you can't afford to take your family out to dinner or on a road trip right now, but you can take them out to ice cream. So you actually want a fancier ice cream so that it feels special. That was something we heard a lot too. I'm wondering, David, if you're hearing that in other parts of the economy.
0: Yeah, no, I mean, I definitely feel like companies, you know, coming out of the pandemic have very, very much figured out the way to play the inflation game and how to, in a world of rising prices, how to effectively jack up their own prices as much as they can while keeping volume going and keeping customers coming in, absolutely pushing them into more luxury products, is a good way of doing that. Oh no, this isn't the same thing you were eating before, Max. Look, now it's like this new thing.
1: The last couple inflation reports, we have seen inflation outpacing wages, which is a very big problem, but we have potentially turned a corner here. A lot of the source of inflation, especially recently this year, has been the closure of the Strait of Hormuz and oil prices going up so much. And of course, that gets into everything that is shipped, which is everything. Yeah. So are we potentially going to see inflation come back down? And I mean, if that's the thing dragging on the market right now, are we potentially going to see that drag let up and things really start to grow?
0: Yeah, there's no doubt that as oil comes down, inflation will come down. I still don't think, though, that anybody's expectation is it brings it down enough to really get you back to 2% target. Kevin Warsh, the new chair of the Federal Reserve, first press conference, he was emphatic. He was emphatic that we at the Federal Reserve have failed on inflation these past 5 years, and we're going to fix it. And he just brought up price stability again and again and again.
1: Felt bad for Trump a little bit.
0: and again and again. You know, in the world of central banking, there are hawks and doves. The hawks are about, you know, driving down inflation and price stability. The doves are about, you know, loose monetary policy, low interest rates, create as many jobs as possible. Kevin Warsh showed up for his first press conference dressed as a hawk.
2: Trump has a view of the inflation situation that we really need to, that I think we should hear and consider.
4: Are you concerned, Mr. President, about the latest inflation number which came out this morning? Could that be a...
6: No, I love it. The numbers were great. You know what I really love? I love the inflation. You know why? Because as soon as this war is over, you know, I can say it now, something you didn't know. Do you know we've been taking out millions of barrels of oil? Nobody knows it. You know who doesn't know about it? Iran until right now.
2: I think these are just words. Like, I'm not sure that we need to, like, really look too far in. But I think what he's saying is the point Stacey just made a second ago. Inflation is maybe a little high now, but it's about to come way down when you can sit, you know, it's going to look so good, more superlatives, definitely no need for Warsh to raise rates. That's kind of where Trump's headed, I think.
0: Well, no, that's absolutely what he's saying there. And it's absolutely valid. Like, to a certain extent, it's valid. Inflation will come down as oil comes down. But again, it's running right around 4% right now, Max, because you make so much money and because you're such a star here and you get 15 and 20%, you know, pay increases
1: and
0: every year.
1: It's like, what does
2: it matter? Now that it's on tape, it has to be true.
0: But to the rest of us who are, you know, grinding along, getting 2% bumps, you know, pay raises a year, it matters.
1: Well, do you think now that, let's assume the Strait of Hormuz stays open, are we about to see inflation potentially come way down?
0: I think there's no doubt that it's going to come down. I was just looking at some research on this. Just anytime oil comes off that much and gasoline prices come off that much, they have such a big effect, both direct effect and knock-on effect, it'll come down. But again, will it come down enough, Stacey, for that disenchanted, frustrated worker to say, hey, okay, I actually feel good about this. Now look, inflation's heading in the right direction. I'm going to back the party in power. I don't know. I'm not sure. I still think that, like you got from your very extensive and terrific ice cream price poll, there's a lot of frustration out there about the cumulative toll of 5 years of inflation. The other thing that's important to remember here is inflation, getting inflation to come down doesn't mean that prices overall go down. It just means that they stop raising rising as much as they were before. And what people truly want, what they truly want, is that that bag of Doritos goes from $7 back to $5.25.
1: You want a $5 ice cream cone.
0: I want that chicken sandwich again for $5. I'm not voting for no one until they get my chicken sandwich back to $5.
1: A chicken sandwich in every pot. This is David's voting issue.
0: Exactly.
2: David, thank you for being here.
0: Thanks, guys.
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8: The U.S. is easing restrictions on Iran's World Cup team days ahead of their Seattle match. During the team's first two matches in Los Angeles, they were not permitted to travel into the country until the day before. Now, the U.S. Department of Homeland Security is allowing the Iranian team to travel to Seattle 2 days before their Friday game against Egypt. Andrew Giuliani, the executive director of the White House FIFA Task Force, tells the Associated Press this was all planned, saying, quote, "We were going to look at how the first two movements went, and if they went smoothly, we would extend the extra day in light of the longer travel time," end quote. Meanwhile, Seattle is hosting two World Cup matches this week following a successful first two games. Wednesday's match is Bosnia-Herzegovina versus Qatar at noon, and Friday is that Egypt versus Iran game for the city's pride match.
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11: From Bloomberg World's headquarters in New York, I'm Doug Krisner. Time to update top stories in market action. Primary night in New York, Maryland, and Utah, and a runoff race, or several actually, in South Carolina. First in Maryland, the Associated Press says Governor Westmore has won the Democratic nomination for governor. And in South Carolina, State Attorney General Alan Wilson has won the Republican nomination for governor in that state. Wilson was up against Lieutenant Governor Pamela Yvette. Now, President Trump initially endorsed Yvette, but last week he said he'd be happy if either candidate won. In the equity market today, we had a meltdown in semiconductor stocks, given some doubt about the durability of that AI-driven rally. Actually, the move began Tuesday in South Korea, where the KOSPI tumbled 10% after local media reported chipmaker SK Hynix was slowing expansion of its production and shifting emphasis to cheaper DRAM chips. This sparked a lot of concern about soft demand from AI data centers. Shares in SK Hynix and rival Samsung each plunged by more than 10% on Tuesday. Right now, though, in Seoul, we're seeing a recovery in the KOSPI, up about 3.8% at the moment. Right now in the Seoul session, we have shares in SK Hynix rebounding from that sell-off yesterday. At the moment, the stock is up by more than 3%. Stateside, we had the memory chip maker Micron tumbling 13%, and that company will report earnings tomorrow after the bell. At the end of the day, we had the Philadelphia Semiconductor Index down nearly 8%. NASDAQ 100 down 3.3% today. In the broader market, the S&P 500 weaker by 1.4%, although the equal weight S&P was down just 0.3%. Right now in Tokyo, the Nikkei down 0.1%, and in Sydney, the ASX 200 is higher by 0.1%. U.S. Treasury yields very little changed here on the Tokyo session, a 10-year at 4.49%. Global news 24 hours a day, and whenever you want it with Bloomberg News Now. 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
3: You're listening to the Big Take podcast on Bloomberg Radio. I'm Wendy Benjaminson. Today on the show, we're talking about Keir Starmer's resignation.
4: Every decision I've taken has been about putting the country I love first. That is why I will resign as leader of the Labour Party.
3: Less than 2 years into the job, Britain's Prime Minister Keir Starmer is stepping down.
5: It's an extraordinary turnaround in his political fortunes. This is somebody who won a landslide majority in 2024, the 174-seat majority, something Labour hadn't won since the days of Tony Blair.
3: Bloomberg editor Edward Evans says Starmer suffered a series of early missteps.
5: Nobody was quite clear what the policy was, what the big picture was.
3: Then this May, Starmer's Labour Party had a disastrous showing in local elections. That prompted about a quarter of his party's MPs to call on him to resign. That resignation leaves the UK facing its seventh leader since the country's Brexit vote 10 years ago. This is The Big Take from Bloomberg News. I'm Wendy Benjaminson, in for David Gura and Sarah Holder. Today on the show, how did the UK get here? Who's next in line to replace Starmer? And can Britain's next PM hold on to the top spot longer than he did? Less than 2 years is not a long time to last as Britain's Prime Minister. But Edward Evans tells me Starmer's downfall has been underway from the beginning.
5: Very quickly he came in and there were a series of early missteps that really started to undercut his authority. There was an attempt to cut winter fuel payments for pensioners, which he put through, which was incredibly unpopular with many in his party, particularly on the left. But it was then subsequently reversed. There was also an attempt to cut benefit payments, again, later reversed. So you saw at that point, you know, blood was in the water. His political authority was starting to drain away. Then, of course, more recently, we had the appointment of Peter Mandelson as the UK ambassador to the US. Mandelson, as subsequently emerged, was a close associate of Jeffrey Epstein. That was particularly damaging for Starmer because this was an appointment that Downing Street had particularly gone out of its way to put through. And it's one of the most, if not the most, senior post in the diplomatic service and one that's absolutely crucial right now with Donald Trump. Then you fast forward to the local elections, a disastrous result for Labour, and many in his party in Westminster were extremely nervous at that point about their own seats if the party continued on that course. And then more recently still, he lost his defence secretary over a dispute over increased defence spending. And then, you know, above all this, you know, this fiscal straitjacket that the government's been operating under, a set of rules essentially imposed by the Chancellor, and they hold that the Chancellor must balance day-to-day spending with tax revenues by 2029-30 and reduce debt as a share of GDP by the same point. And there's very little room to increase borrowing. There's very little room to increase spending. And you know, squaring that circle has proved impossible for Starmer with his own party.
3: You mentioned the Peter Mandelson appointment, which I'm interested in where it ranks in all of these problems that Starmer had in his term. Because as you know, in the United States, almost no one has faced any consequences for their relationships with Epstein. And this has not only cost Peter Mandelson his job, but now Keir Starmer as well.
5: I think the point with Mandelson was it's a political appointment and it was made clearly by Downing Street. So this was very much on the Prime Minister's own judgment. Two, it came out over a period of days and weeks and you had the drip, drip, drip of news. And Parliament took the unusual step actually of forcing Downing Street to release a lot of the papers surrounding the appointment of Peter Mandelson. So again, that dragged the whole process out even further.
3: So the favorite right now to lead Britain is Andy Burnham, who was just sworn into Parliament. Who is he and why has he become a major player so quickly?
5: I think the first thing to say, he's a long-term figure in the Labour Party. This is not someone who's a stranger to Labour. He's grown up in the Labour movement and has been active in it since the days of the Blair governments. He was, I think, most recently known for being mayor of Manchester. And I think that was the political reinvention of Andy Burnham. He came out colloquially known as the King of the North, and the emergence of this thing called Manchesterism, which is essentially a mix of state control. He nationalised the local buses in Manchester, mixed with working with business to promote development. And, you know, if you look at Manchester skyline over recent years, there has been a huge, huge change there. Before Manchester, he was a Labour MP for many years. And it's important to note, this is someone who ran for the Labour leadership in 2010 and lost. He ran in 2015 again and lost to Jeremy Corbyn. So this is somebody who's no stranger to the Labour Party.
3: So, Edward, last week, Burnham won a seat in Parliament during a by-election, which is a special election to fill an empty seat representing Makerfield in Northwest England. Why was that significant?
5: Well, firstly, it was extraordinary there was a by-election in the first place, in that the previous MP, just been elected, Simons, had to step down to clear the way for Burnham to do it. Normally, by-elections caused by the resignation or the death of somebody in office. This was essentially somebody stepping aside to create room for Burnham. You can't be party leader unless you're in Parliament here. The vote itself was interesting. I mean, Makerfield, the constituency, it's a northern seat. It's very close to where Burnham grew up. You know, it's an area he knows. The fight there was against Reform. Now, this is Nigel Farage's party. They did very well at the local elections, very recently in the local elections in Makerfield. They had great hopes with their candidate. Now, obviously, Burnham beat him, and beat him by a much bigger margin, I think, than people had expected. So I think, you know, for that election, I think there have been question marks now about, you know, Farage and peak Reform. But for Burnham, it's really a sign that, and many in Labour are taking it as a sign, as somebody who can energise the electorate and can bring, you know, political support and popular support that's been lacking.
3: And maybe some parallels to the upcoming US midterm elections. But tell me about Burnham's possible path to Downing Street from where he is today.
5: There is a process. Nominations, the party leadership will open on July the 9th and close on July 16th. Assuming nobody else runs, Burnham could then become Prime Minister, essentially. Does go to a vote if another candidate does emerge, and I must stress at this point that looks unlikely. One possible contender, Wes Streeting, fell in line behind Burnham earlier today, but it is possible somebody else comes out of the woodwork. Then it would go to a vote of Labour members, and you would see a result in early September. Starmer, it's important to note, would obviously remain Prime Minister until the new leader is appointed by the party.
3: And if Burnham does become PM, he'll be able to appoint his own cabinet. That will include the Chancellor of the Exchequer, which is equivalent to the US Treasury Secretary.
5: I think that's going to be a really big moment, because it will send a big signal about the direction of the government. Is he going to go more radical? Is he going to go and be continuity? Now, there are two names that are in the, all sorts of names in the frame. Obviously, Ed Miliband has been suggested. Wes Streeting's name, I think, has also been suggested. Two potentially very different paths. The question for Burnham is, you know, how much of a break is he going to represent with Starmer? And if he is going to break with Starmer's government, the difficulty he's got is that he has not won a general election and won a mandate from the electorate. And so there are questions about, you know, does he then possibly go and call another general election? He's been quite careful not to rule that in or out today. He's been a bit cagey around that. We talk about him being elected Prime Minister, but he's being appointed essentially by his own party. He hasn't faced a popular vote. And without that, does he have a popular mandate?
3: Edward, you mentioned a general election. Britain has to call the next one by August 15th, 2029. So the next PM could actually be in the job for quite a while.
5: The general election date, that's the last date it can be held by, but the Prime Minister has the power, obviously, to call a general election at any point before then. It's a tremendously useful political power if you're Prime Minister. The question for Burnham is, does he go long? Does he wait for something to improve? Does he bet that things will turn around over time? Or does he say, look, I want to do something more radical. We've got to break free of these fiscal rules that were set by previous governments and adopted by the previous Labour government. You know, I want to take a more radical line on things like Brexit, the relationship with the European Union. And to do that, I need to take that to the people. Again, that's really his political, one of his early big political calls he's going to have to make. British politics can be famously brutal at times.
3: That's Bloomberg's Edward Evans about yet another British Prime Minister forced to resign.
5: You lose authority over time, and then very suddenly, you know, it becomes clear, and people you appointed, people who owe their seats to you, turn around to you and say, no, Prime Minister, your time is up. We think you've become a liability.
3: Tell us more about the dynamics of recent UK parliamentary by-elections. For decades, these races have largely been between Labour on the left and Conservatives on the right. How has the dynamic changed?
5: I think that what you're seeing in British politics is the splintering, essentially, of what was a two- or three-party system where you had the Conservative and Labour Party on the right and on the left, and then the Liberal Democrats in between, perhaps. And you're seeing that now splinter into five, seven parties or more. And on the right, you're seeing the growth of Reform under Nigel Farage. And on the left, you've seen the growth and support for the Green Party under Zach Polanski. And that's been a challenge for Labour, you know, a lot of left-wing voters moving from Labour to the Greens. So that's having some really interesting consequences. We have a first-past-the-post system here. It's not proportional representation. So it's the party with the most votes that wins at a by-election still. And, you know, Makerfield was fascinating in that sense, because, you know, you had a big question going into it. Would Reform outperform? You had a split, within a split, as it were, a Restore, which is another right-wing party. And, you know, were they going to take votes off Reform, off Farage's party? How would that split out? In the event, you know, Burnham, you know, outpolled and outpolled everybody by some margin. So if you're sitting in the Labour Party there, that will give you, I would imagine, hope that the two-party system, there is still some mileage in it yet.
3: Which parties stand to gain the most from Labour's problems?
5: Well, I think, you know, Labour's already fallen behind in the polls. And if you look at the sort of average of opinion polls, Reform has obviously, and Farage has been by and large ahead for some months now. Obviously, that wasn't what happened in Makerfield. So, you know, you've got to then question which is the outlier. Will that be replicated? And again, now, you know, what happens with Farage's polling numbers? Do they start to move downwards? Obviously, you know, any new leader comes in, you get a bounce. Traditionally, you get a bounce in the polls from that. Can Burnham hold on to that if it materializes, and for how long?
3: Edward, how would you describe Starmer's relationship with U.S. President Donald Trump? We know Trump posted that Starmer was going to resign, so clearly he was excited for this to happen. Do we have any sense yet of how Burnham's going to navigate this relationship?
5: I think at this point, no. I think it's very, as you say, it's a very, very delicate relationship. It is traditionally, you know, one of the most important diplomatic relationships for a British Prime Minister. And I think that you certainly saw with Starmer a lot of time, care and attention and delicacy given to how do you handle Trump.
3: 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I'm Wendy Benjaminson, and I spoke with Edward Evans about Keir Starmer's resignation. You can hear the rest of the episode on the...
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8: From ABC News, I'm Sherry Preston. Even though neither the U.S. nor Iran has commented, the head of the U.N. Nuclear Agency is signaling this morning that his inspectors will be visiting Iranian nuclear enrichment sites. That was crucial to the negotiated settlement to end the fighting. The Senate following the House in voting in favor of a mostly symbolic war powers resolution that would require congressional approval before further military action is taken in Iran. Senator Bill Cassidy, one of four Republicans voting in favor of it.
9: We are elected representatives. And the need to communicate with the American people and with the Congress, I hope that they will understand that that is what's involved here.
8: President Trump heads to the Capitol today to talk with members of the GOP and to sign a bill addressing the housing market. ABC's Elizabeth Schulze says this bill would ban Wall Street investors from scooping up single-family homes.
10: There's been some studies on how much of, you know, the housing market is actually owned by these Wall Street investors, and the numbers are pretty small. One report from the Government Accountability Office found it was just about 2% of all homes in the U.S. So we're not talking about, you know, a huge supply of homes that all of a sudden would come on the market because you don't have Wall Street owning them. but it does kind of depend on the market.
11: Candidates endorsed by President Trump and New York City's Democratic Socialist Mayor Zoran Mamdani winning in primaries last night.
12: In New York, Mamdani's growing influence now in the spotlight. All three candidates he endorsed coming out victorious, raising questions about whether Mamdani's far-left politics can translate into national momentum. In South Carolina, it was President Trump's influence that was tested after making a recent endorsement. Attorney General Alan Wilson winning the Republican primary runoff for governor.
13: I was honored to receive his endorsement.
12: Trump-backed Republicans also winning races from Utah to Maryland.
11: ABC's Lana Moise, a judge in San Francisco, barring the federal government from making arrests in immigration courts. You're listening to ABC News.
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17: Iran's World Cup team will be in town sooner than expected. The U.S. Department of Homeland Security has announced it's easing travel restrictions on the Iranian team. During Iran's first two games in L.A., they were not permitted to travel into the country until the day before. Now, a spokesperson for the Iran Football Federation says the teams will leave its base camp in Mexico for Seattle on Wednesday. Andrew Giuliani, the executive director of the White House FIFA Task Force, tells the Associated Press this was all planned, saying, quote, "We were going to look at how the first two movements went, and if they went smoothly, we would extend the extra day in light of the longer travel time," end quote. Meanwhile, new records aren't just being set on the World Cup pitch. Northwest News Radio Scott Carty reports there's a new record from the streets.
18: At the USA match against Australia last Friday, more than 66,000 fans filled Seattle Stadium. Before, after, and even during that match, a lot of Lime scooters and bikes were rolling through Emerald City. Lime says there were more than 83,000 trips on June 19th, a new single-day record in Seattle. The full week of June 15th included two matches and three Mariners games, resulting in more than 300,000 Lime rides.
17: Back-to-back days, Sound Transit says ridership broke records all thanks to the World Cup. The number peaked on Friday as 280,000 riders took to the light rail to watch Team USA defeat the Socceroos of Australia. That number was boosted thanks to a Mariners home game the same day. Sound Transit wants fans to know they expect to be busy as Seattle hosts more matches in the weeks to come, including the chance to host a Team USA knockout round match on July 6th. Another hot day Wednesday with highs around 85 and lows near 60. 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
23: Hey
0: This is America in the Morning from Westwood One. Good morning, I'm John Trout. It's Wednesday, June 24th, 2026. Here's what's coming up on America in the Morning.
16: The Senate passes a bipartisan war powers vote in a symbolic rebuke to President Trump and the Iran war. I'm John Stolness in Washington.
19: Sentences handed down in an attack on an ICE detention center in Texas. I'm Clayton Neville.
23: Healthcare fraud crackdown. I'm Lisa Dwyer.
24: An emerging plan to break the Strait of Hormuz bottleneck by evacuating some 11,000 stranded seafarers. Sagar Meghani, Washington.
25: On Wall Street, stocks are coming off a losing day amid a global tech sell-off. I'm Jessica Ettinger.
26: ExxonMobil can sue Cuban state-owned companies in American courts. I'm Julie Walker.
27: Cristiano Ronaldo became the first player to score in six different World Cup tournaments. I'm Ed Donahue.
0: All ahead on America in the Morning. It's 7 after. A rare act of rebuke by the Republican-controlled Senate Tuesday, voting to approve a war powers resolution that would require President Trump to get congressional approval to wage war with Iran. Washington correspondent John Stolness has more.
16: While one Democrat

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1: Two.

0: Welcome back. You're with America in the Morning. It's 5 till. A benevolent type, our society. Donors gave U.S. charities $617 billion in 2025. That's according to Giving USA. Here's Marcela Sanchez with more.
1: Donors gave U.S. charities $617 billion in 2025, marking a 3% increase from the previous year. This was according to the Giving USA 2026 report. Bequests jumped 17%, a trend that could indicate the start of the long-predicted great wealth transfer from baby boomers to their children and charities. Giving increased across all categories, including corporations and individuals. Strong stock markets and economic growth contributed to this rise, despite federal cuts. However, donations to religious groups did slightly decrease, and corporate giving was up only 0.5%. Marcela Sanchez.
0: A beloved 90s kid show is coming to theaters. Here's Kevin Carr with details.
2: Grab your permission slips, 90s kids. A beloved children's series is getting a big screen adaptation.
3: Seatbelts, everyone!
2: The Magic School Bus, originally an educational book series in the 1980s, then a wildly popular PBS cartoon in the 90s, is getting a makeover. Shark Tale and Monsters vs. Alien director Rob Letterman has been tapped to write the script and direct. Letterman already has a history of working with children's IPs. In 2015, he directed Jack Black in Goosebumps.
4: You just released every monster I've ever created.
2: And most recently, in 2019, he brought Pokemon to life in Detective Pikachu.
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2: Lily Tomlin voiced the iconic bus driver Miss Frizzle in the original animated series.
8: Take chances.
2: Netflix rebooted the series in 2017, featuring Kate McKinnon as Fiona Frizzle, the younger sister of now Professor Frizzle, with Tomlin reprising her role.
9: Miss Frizzle?
10: Class, please welcome Miss Fiona Felicity Frizzle.
2: This time around, Elizabeth Banks will be in the driver's seat as Miss Frizzle. Banks has been attached to the project since it was in development at Universal 6 years ago. She is also no stranger to adapting young adult and kids content to the big screen, having starred as Effie Trinket in The Hunger Games.
11: And may the odds be ever in your favor.
2: And Rita Repulsa in the 2017 Power Rangers film.
12: Tell the class what you know.
2: I'm Kevin Carr.
0: On this date in history, June 24th, 1948, the Soviet Union began the Berlin blockade, cutting off land access to West Berlin and setting the stage for the historic Berlin airlift. In 1997, the U.S. Air Force reported that the infamous Roswell incident involved a military balloon project, not extraterrestrials. Seems to be some debate of late on that one. That's our show for today, Wednesday, June 24th, 2026. America in the Morning is produced by Tom Cusick. I'm John Trout. This is Westwood One.
13: 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More than 75% of commuters will be involved in a car accident at some point. 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
17: From ABC News, I'm Sherry Preston. The head of the UN Nuclear Agency says his inspectors will be visiting Iran's nuclear sites. International Atomic Energy Agency head Rafael Mariano Grossi in Japan saying it is written out clearly as a part of the agreement reached between the United States and Iran.
18: Paragraph 8 of this memorandum of understanding says explicitly that the nuclear activities that are going to be carried out with regards to the nuclear material facilities and will be supervised by the IAEA.
17: He says a memorandum of understanding was signed by both presidents and he expects it to be adhered to. The Senate following the House's lead in passing a war powers resolution. Even though it's mostly symbolic, it does say the White House must get congressional approval before any other fighting takes place in Iran. Candidates endorsed by President Trump and by New York City Mayor Zoran Mamdani winning big in elections held last night. Today marks 5 years since the deadly Surfside condo collapse in Florida. They ABC's Michelle Franzen with more on what we know about what caused it.
3: Federal investigators now say the columns in the Surfside condo began failing 3 weeks before the larger catastrophic collapse, causing cracks to grow and loads to shift in the pool deck.
5: Once the first connection failed, other elements of the pool deck were left to carry their loads. But they were not strong enough to handle them due to problems that stemmed from the original design and construction of the building.
3: The update comes nearly 3 years after investigators announced the construction of the pool deck deviated from design requirements.
17: A judge in San Francisco has barred the federal government from making arrests at immigration courts anymore. Public schools in Los Angeles, the nation's second largest district, have adopted one of the strictest screen time policies in the nation. No screen use at all for kids second grade and younger. 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
6: An investigation is underway after a fire at a Seattle synagogue funeral home. This happened along South Holly Street in the Seward Park neighborhood early Tuesday morning. Nobody was hurt, and so far the cause of the fire is unknown. Yusef Shulman, the synagogue's president, spoke with Como News.
7: The facility that caught on fire is a facility that helps prepare the bodies in a very formal fashion. And luckily, we were able to recover them without any damage. But it's a devastating thing for the community.
6: In other news, Washington's carbon market goes international. Northwest News Radio's Austin Smith reports.
8: Now, international may be a bit dramatic, but we are merging our carbon markets across country lines, linking with California and Quebec, Canada. All three governments taking the next step by confirming the merger, with details being ironed out this week. After that, everyone will have some tinkering to do to make things work, but state officials hope to have a fully joined carbon market by next year. Reported by the Seattle Times, a bigger carbon market would be a stabilizer, hopefully bringing relief to those gas prices while also weathering any shifts in the market that may cause spikes. It also opens the door for other states with carbon markets to get in on the action. New York and Oregon both considering a statewide carbon market. Austin Smith, Northwest News Radio.
6: Two down, four to go. Seattle is hosting two World Cup matches this week following a successful first two games. Wednesday's match is Bosnia-Herzegovina versus Qatar at noon, and Friday's game is Egypt versus Iran for the city's pride match. Another hot day Wednesday with highs around 85 and lows near 60. 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
9: Good Wednesday morning. World Cup Wednesday, anybody? All right, so we've got plenty of road work delays to watch for. Northbound side of I-5, 28 or so miles between Olympia and Tacoma is about 45 minutes. You're pretty jammed up, it looks like, coming up towards Center Drive and Steele come to Pont Road. It may be wrapping up. I don't see lanes blocked right now, but you certainly are jammed. We've got an accident climbing down Tiger Mountain, westbound side of Highway 18 at mile point 24. Reports that the right lane is blocked here. We've got planned road work on I-5 in Seattle, southbound. Could have up to three lanes blocked passing 130th Street down to 85th. Northbound could have some lanes blocked too between Lake City Way and North Gate Way. Light, so we're okay. Eastbound I-90 road work between Bellevue Way crossing I-405 out toward 150th Avenue. We can see three lanes blocked here. Your 405 ramps, though, I believe, open to eastbound I-90. In the Northwest News Radio Traffic Center, I'm Libby Kay.
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0: This is America in the Morning from Westwood One. Good morning, I'm John Trout. It's Wednesday, June 24th, 2026. Here's what's coming up on America in the Morning.
21: The Senate passes a bipartisan war powers vote in a symbolic rebuke to President Trump and the Iran war. I'm John Stolness in Washington.
22: Sentences handed down in an attack on an ICE detention center in Texas. I'm Clayton Neville.
23: Healthcare fraud crackdown. I'm Lisa Dwyer.
24: An emerging plan to break the Strait of Hormuz bottleneck by evacuating some 11,000 stranded seafarers. Sagar Magani, Washington.
25: On Wall Street, stocks are coming off a losing day amid a global tech sell-off. I'm Jessica Ettinger.
26: ExxonMobil can sue Cuban state-owned companies in American courts. I'm Julie Walker.
27: Cristiano Ronaldo became the first player to score in six different World Cup tournaments. I'm Ed Donahue.
0: All ahead on America in the Morning. It's seven after. A rare act of rebuke by the Republican-controlled Senate Tuesday, voting to approve a war powers resolution that would require President Trump to get congressional approval to wage war with Iran. Washington correspondent John Stolness has more.
21: While one Democrat, Pennsylvania's John Fetterman, sided with most of the Republicans in voting no, four Republicans crossed the aisle and voted yes. Bill Cassidy, Lisa Murkowski, Susan Collins, and Rand Paul. Prior to a speech in Lehigh Valley, Pennsylvania yesterday, the president was asked about criticism of his handling of the Iran war coming from some Senate Republicans.
28: Well, I think anybody that's been critical of it has to be educated, even if they're friends of mine.
21: On the Senate floor, Republican Senator Jim Risch explained why authorizing the war powers resolution right now is a bad idea.
29: Voting on this, or whether it passes or fails,

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0: Welcome back. This is America in the Morning. It's 26 after. ExxonMobil can pursue a lawsuit over property seized by Cuba's Castro regime. Julie Walker reports on the decision made by the U.S. Supreme Court.
1: The Supreme Court rules ExxonMobil can sue Cuban state-owned companies in American courts over property on the island nation that was seized after Fidel Castro took power. The decision Tuesday was the second in as many months in favor of U.S. owners of Cuban property that was confiscated by the communist government more than 65 years ago. The outcome in the two cases could be an additional lever for the Trump administration to exert pressure on Cuba, which is already being squeezed by a U.S. oil embargo. I'm Julie Walker.
0: World Cup history is once again made. The first player to score in six tournaments has emerged, Ed Donahue reports.
2: Cristiano Ronaldo became the first player to score in six different World Cup tournaments. He had two goals in Houston for a 5-0 victory over Uzbekistan. The 41-year-old Ronaldo scored his first World Cup goal back in 2006. His fans in Houston were vocal.
3: Portugal! Portugal!
2: Ronaldo rebounded after a disappointing performance in the opening 1-1 draw with Congo. He says, we improved. That's life. There are trade-offs we face during matches, during life, and the main objective is always to improve. That's what we do. Ronaldo has 10 career World Cup goals, 8 behind the leader, Lionel Messi. I'm Ed Donahue.
0: On this date in history, June 24th, 1948, the Soviet Union began the Berlin blockade, cutting off land access to West Berlin and setting the stage for the historic Berlin airlift. In 1997, the U.S. Air Force reported that the infamous Roswell incident involved a military balloon project, not extraterrestrials. Seems to be some debate of late on that one. America in the Morning for Wednesday, June 24th, 2026 is produced by Tom Cusick. I'm John Trout. This is Westwood One.
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7: Leaders pursuing corrective action after an audit found several million dollars in public funds missing from the King County Regional Homelessness Authority.
6: Now, the agency itself is fighting for survival.
8: The report says the agency burned through cash, went deep into the red, and could not reconcile millions of dollars in receivables.
6: Who is accountable? And what happens to people living on the streets?
9: Cats get 9 lives. This organization has had 10. It's time for it to go.
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10: Good Wednesday morning. World Cup Wednesday, anybody? All right, so we've got plenty of roadwork delays to watch for. Northbound side of I-5, the 28 or so miles between Olympia and Tacoma is about 45 minutes. Pretty jammed up, it looks like, coming up towards Center Drive and Steilacoom DuPont Road. It may be wrapping up. I don't see lanes blocked right now, but you certainly are jammed. We've got an accident climbing down Tiger Mountain westbound side of Highway 18 at mile point 24. Reports that the right lane is blocked here. We've got planned roadwork on I-5 in Seattle southbound. Could have up to three lanes blocked, passing 130th Street down to 85th. Northbound could have some lanes blocked, too, between Lake City Way and Northgate Way. Light, so we're okay. Eastbound I-90 roadwork between Bellevue Way, crossing I-405 out toward 150th Avenue. We can see three lanes blocked here. Your 405 ramp, so I believe, open to eastbound I-90. In the Northwest News Radio Traffic Center, I'm Libby Kay.
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0: This is America in the Morning from Westwood One. I'm John Trout. Coming up this half hour,
11: the Senate for the first time has approved a war powers resolution seeking to block U.S. military action against Iran. Sagar Meghani, Washington.
12: Sentences handed down in an attack on an ICE detention center in Texas. I'm Clayton Neville.
13: Amazon Prime Day Top 5. I'm the new old tech guy, Chuck Palm.
1: The government opposes a plan to auction more than 100 artifacts recovered from the wreck of the Titanic. I'm Julie Walker.
0: Big tech drags down the markets. Damian Troisi has a report from Wall Street. And in sports, an NBA draft recap with our John Stolness. That and more all ahead after these messages.
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0: Welcome back to America in the Morning. It's the first Wednesday of summer, and there's more potential severe weather. Here's AccuWeather.com meteorologist LaTroy Thornton.
19: A large portion of the western states, at least areas just away from the west coast itself, look to have a rather hot stretch continue through today, with much of the Pacific Northwest in line for temperatures rising 5 to 15 degrees above historical averages once again. This latest day of persistent heat in the region brings a risk for heat-related illnesses among heat-sensitive populations even higher. but some relief does come to the northwest later this week, and eventually some showers as well. The heat persists through at least Thursday in the southwest, though, where strengthening high pressure knocks back any chances of rain, and highs reach at least 5 to 10 degrees above the historical average for many places, from interior California through the Four Corners region. However, more comfortably cool conditions remain over coastal areas. The hot and dry conditions keep the wildfire risk elevated across a large portion of the west as well, with gusty winds, low humidity, and the risk for widely separated dry thunderstorms continuing through tomorrow, especially from the Four Corners region into Wyoming, to support the rapid start and spread of fires. More active conditions stretch to the east of there, from southeastern Wyoming, south and east through much of Kansas, parts of the Texas Panhandle, nearly all of Oklahoma, and places as far south and east as the Florida Panhandle, and storms through tonight may bring large hail and damaging winds of at least 70 to 80 miles per hour. There may also be an afternoon thunderstorm around the Florida Peninsula, with a chance for a thunderstorm any time from Missouri into Wisconsin and Michigan, where storms and some showers become more widespread, also extending north and west through much of Minnesota into North Dakota. The eastern seaboard looks dry today, but a shower could sneak into portions of northern New England by this afternoon. That's the weather across America. I'm AccuWeather.com meteorologist LaTroy Thornton.
0: 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I'm John Trout. The U.S. Senate has approved a war powers resolution in a rebuke to President Trump over the Iran conflict. House Democrat leader Hakeem Jeffries strongly criticized Republicans and the Trump administration for a reckless and costly military engagement in the Middle East. Here's Washington correspondent Sagar Magani with more.
18: The Senate, for the first time, has approved a war powers resolution seeking to block U.S. military action against Iran. It was a stunning turnaround from the 9 earlier times the Senate tried to stop the war.
20: The yeas are 50, the nays are 48.
18: Before the vote, Virginia Democrat Tim Kaine said this was different.
21: We're acting with more knowledge, even since the vote we had last week.
18: The resolution's largely symbolic and does not fully carry the force of law. Still, it reflects growing concerns from Republicans over the war and President Trump's deal with Iran to end it. Top Senate Democrat Chuck Schumer says the message is simple.
22: Only Congress has the power to take our nation to war, not Donald Trump alone.
18: The president was already due on Capitol Hill tomorrow to meet with GOP senators. Sagar Magani, Washington.
0: 8 people who were convicted in an attack on officers at an ICE detention center in Texas last summer received their sentences Tuesday. Correspondent Clayton Neville says an ICE officer survived after being shot in the neck.
23: The shooting happened last July at the Prairie Land ICE Detention Facility in Alvarado, Texas, when a small group was demonstrating with fireworks. Organizers said those fireworks were used solely to gain the attention of the detainees. While family members of the defendants pleaded for leniency, claiming the demonstration got out of control, the so-called ringleader, Benjamin Champagne Song, was sentenced to 100 years in prison. He was found guilty of attempted murder of officers and employees. Autumn Hill and Zachary Evans will serve 50 years behind bars. They and 5 others were convicted on terrorism charges connected to that shooting and received prison terms ranging from 30 to 70 years. Federal prosecutors labeled the incident domestic terrorism, alleging that Antifa operatives planned and carried out the attack. Attorneys representing the defendants, though, said they had no connection with Antifa. I'm Clayton Neville.
0: It was April 14, 1912 that the Titanic sank. But ownership disputes continue. Here's correspondent Julie Walker.
1: The government opposes a plan to auction more than 100 artifacts recovered from the wreckage of the Titanic. Georgia-based RMS Titanic has exclusive salvage rights to the famous wreck in the North Atlantic. It's extracted dishware, gold coins, and even pieces of the ship's hull, and wants to sell some of those artifacts for the first time, despite previous agreements to only display them at museums and traveling exhibitions. The government argues that plan violates existing court orders and agreements. The company says it doesn't. Meanwhile, items saved by survivors and rescuers have been sold for big money. I'm Julie Walker.
0: With the resignation of British Prime Minister Keir Starmer this week, correspondent Jill Lawless reports Brexit in 2016 fractured the European Union and broke British politics.
2: 10 years ago, British voters decided in a referendum by 52% to 48% to leave the European Union after almost half a century of membership. This week, Prime Minister Keir Starmer stood here in Downing Street and announced that he is resigning as Prime Minister after just 2 years in office. Whoever replaces him in the next few weeks, and is likely to be Andy Burnham, the former mayor of Manchester, will be Britain's seventh Prime Minister in a decade. Those two events are linked. Brexit not only reduced the European Union's membership from 28 countries to 27, but it shook up Britain's politics and its economy in ways that are still playing out today. Politically, Brexit split the country almost in half between two new groups, Leavers and Remainers. And that divide also ran through the main political parties, especially the Conservatives, who were then in government and who split along Brexit lines. Actually, leaving the EU took several years of bitter argument and negotiation, not just between Britain and the bloc, but within the UK itself. The anger and divisions that had been unleashed helped fuel the rise of populist political parties of both the left and the right. British politics today is more divided and unstable than it's been in a long time. The economic impact has been just as profound. Supporters of Brexit said it would allow Britain to break free from Brussels' red tape and strike new trade deals around the world, and that has proved true to an extent. But new deals with countries including the US, Japan, and Australia haven't made up for the economic hit that comes from losing trade with Britain's nearest neighbors in the EU. Brexit supporters said Britain would take back control of immigration once it left the EU and its free movement bloc, and that has happened as well. The UK now controls who comes into the country. But that didn't mean there was less immigration in the years after Brexit. The numbers actually rose to a record high before falling back last year to something like their pre-Brexit levels. And meanwhile, the debate over immigration remains a very heated and emotive one in the UK. 10 years on, polls suggest that more British people now think Brexit was a mistake than support it. But it remains a hugely divisive issue, and any prospect of rejoining the EU is a long way off.
0: There's Jill Lawless reporting. Now 16 before the hour. When we return on America in the Morning, 11,000 stranded seafarers in the Strait of Hormuz. Evacuation plans underway after these messages.
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0: Welcome back. You're with America in the Morning. It's 5 till. A benevolent type, our society. Donors gave U.S. charities $617 billion in 2025. That's according to Giving USA. Here's Marcela Sanchez with more.
1: Donors gave U.S. charities $617 billion in 2025, marking a 3% increase from the previous year. This was according to the Giving USA 2026 report. Bequests jumped 17%, a trend that could indicate the start of the long-predicted great wealth transfer from baby boomers to their children and charities. Giving increased across all categories, including corporations and individuals. Strong stock markets and economic growth contributed to this rise, despite federal cuts. However, donations to religious groups did slightly decrease, and corporate giving was up only 0.5%. Marcela Sanchez.
0: A beloved 90s kid show is coming to theaters. Here's Kevin Carr with details.
2: Grab your permission slips, 90s kids. A beloved children's series is getting a big screen adaptation.
3: Seatbelts, everyone!
2: The Magic School Bus, originally an educational book series in the 1980s, then a wildly popular PBS cartoon in the 90s, is getting a makeover. Shark Tale and Monsters vs. Alien director Rob Letterman has been tapped to write the script and direct. Letterman already has a history of working with children's IPs. In 2015, he directed Jack Black in Goosebumps.
4: You just released every monster I've ever created.
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7: 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Pika Pika Pika!
2: Lily Tomlin voiced the iconic bus driver Miss Frizzle in the original animated series.
8: Take chances!
2: Netflix rebooted the series in 2017, featuring Kate McKinnon as Fiona Frizzle, the younger sister of now Professor Frizzle, with Tomlin reprising her role.
9: Miss Frizzle?
10: Class, please welcome Miss Fiona Felicity Frizzle.
2: This time around, Elizabeth Banks will be in the driver's seat as Miss Frizzle. Banks has been attached to the project since it was in development at Universal 6 years ago. She is also no stranger to adapting young adult and kids' content to the big screen, having starred as Effie Trinket in The Hunger Games.
11: And may the odds be ever in your favor.
2: And Rita Repulsa in the 2017 Power Rangers film.
12: Tell the class what you know.
2: I'm Kevin Carr.
0: On this date in history, June 24th, 1948, the Soviet Union began the Berlin blockade, cutting off land access to West Berlin and setting the stage for the historic Berlin airlift. In 1997, the U.S. Air Force reported that the infamous Roswell incident involved a military balloon project, not extraterrestrials. Seems to be some debate if laid on that one. That's our show for today, Wednesday, June 24th, 2026. America in the Morning is produced by Tom Cusick. I'm John Trout. This is Westwood One.
13: Sometimes injuries happen when you least expect them.
14: What broke my shoulder was reaching for my phone. 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
14: I said to him at our last appointment, I was like, you better not retire because I want to know if anything else goes wrong with my body. 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
17: From ABC News, I'm Sherry Preston. An original
3: Iranian diplomat is now rejecting comments from the head of the International Atomic Energy Agency, who said earlier today his inspectors would be going to Iran to look over nuclear sites. President Trump is expected to huddle today with Republicans on Capitol Hill as confusion continues over exactly what is contained in the Memorandum of Understanding. Here's ABC's Rachel Scott.
5: The Trump administration says a deal has been reached to allow inspections of Iran's nuclear facilities, but Iran flat out denies it.
6: They're wrong. They know they're wrong. They told us inside, and we have it down 100% inspections. And if they were right, I'd cancel the meetings right now.
5: The head of the UN's nuclear agency signaling Iran's nuclear sites would be inspected.
8: Whether this happens today after tomorrow or in 1 week or in 10 days.
5: But it's unclear when.
3: While at the Capitol, President Trump will sign the new housing bill into law that bans big Wall Street investors from buying up single-family homes. In Texas, the family of a woman killed by a Tesla driver has now filed a lawsuit against the driver and the car maker.
9: Local and federal investigators have yet to determine why a Tesla Model 3 slammed into the Houston area home where Martha Avila lived. Her son-in-law, Justin Barber, doesn't want people to jump to conclusions.
17: This world has enough animosity amongst parties.
9: At the same time, says Avila's daughter, Jennifer,
18: I just want some justice.
9: The couple is suing the driver and Tesla for undisclosed damages.
3: The driver says the autopilot malfunctioned, a claim that has yet to be verified. Europe's life-threatening heat wave continues. ABC's James Longman is sweating it out in London.
19: In France, it was the hottest day on record. Icons of Paris, the Eiffel Tower, and the Louvre had to close early to keep tourists safe. With hundreds of schools closed and trains cancelled, crowds are flocking to lakes and rivers to beat the heat.
3: That, however, has led to a surge in drowning deaths. In London, the hot weather has caused them to cancel the changing of the guard all week. You're listening to ABC News.
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3: Los Angeles has just passed a rule banning screens for kids in second grade and younger in public schools.
22: Once kids reach the second grade, they'll be allowed to spend 1 hour and 40 minutes on devices each week. That amount increases as they get older, eventually reaching 10 hours a week in high school. Parents and teachers have raised concern about an over-reliance on technology in school, worrying that digital instruction is replacing hands-on learning and social interaction.
3: ABC's Rena Roy. The NBA's Washington Wizards selecting BYU freshman A.J. DeBonta first in last night's draft and, says ABC's Danny New,
23: history was made last night with the 21st pick.
24: The Detroit Pistons select Kareem Lopez.
23: As Kareem Lopez became the first Mexican-born player to ever be drafted in the first round.
25: This is super special, honestly. To invite
26: young people and not show them that someone in the same place as them.
25: I'm blessed. I have no words.
23: He wore a jacket lined with Mexican flags and needed a moment to collect himself after breaking new ground for his country.
3: Of all the animals you might expect to see wandering around in Texas, a giraffe is probably pretty low on the list. Nonetheless, there is one out roaming around the Lone Star State after escaping from the Cedar Hollow Ranch more than a week ago. Gracie the giraffe last seen on a game camera west of the town of Leakey. Sherry Preston, ABC News.
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27: And let's say good morning to Libby Kay.
1: Good Wednesday morning. It's going to be a World Cup Wednesday again. But for now, we're just dealing with our building early morning traffic patterns. We've got a lot of early daylight. Have seen some haze. I do think we may still have a westbound Highway 18 crash at mile point 24. So the Tiger Mountain Summit coming down, though, the mountain. It's the right lane reportedly that's blocked 12 minutes right now for that 8.5 miles between Snoqualmie Parkway and Issaquah Hobart Road. That's a minute longer than I had last check. So I do think that we may have something here. Keep me posted, of course, if you can. Safely. 206-421-1000. We had road work in the South Sound. You're all wrapped, though, coming north on I-5, passing Mounts Road towards Steilacoom DuPont. And I don't have a delayed travel time for you here. We may have a sun glare delay at some point this morning. We're okay, though, in the Central Sound as you build up on I-5, Federal Way to SeaTac. It's about 14 minutes. 405 up toward I-90, 13 minutes for that 11 miles. North Sounders, you're good. In the Northwest News Radio Traffic Center, I'm Libby Kay.
27: Thanks, Libby. And your forecast for this afternoon, partially sunny, highs in the upper 80s in the Seattle area to near 90 degrees on the East Sound and in the South Sound. More clouds tonight with a low in the low 60s. Marine air arrives tomorrow. Cloudy skies with highs expected near 70 degrees. Currently 62 degrees with clear skies in Bremerton and in downtown Seattle. Under clear skies, we have 65 degrees.
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27: Good morning. It is now 5:06. It's game three of the four group stage matches scheduled for Seattle. Qatar takes on Bosnia-Herzegovina at noon today. And after two big matches already, security experts say so far so good.
2: Just some minor incidents that really were just normal crowd control stuff.
27: That's Puget Sound Crime Stoppers Jim Fuda, who tells Como News that drones have been a big help for those who are monitoring all the people coming to the stadium and all the outside watch parties.
2: Cops on the ground can only see, can see so much. You can block off so many streets, but when you've got that many people moving, it's hard to keep control of everybody.
27: Meanwhile, last Friday's U.S.-Australia match helped Sound Transit set a new record for Link Light Rail. The agency moved about 280,000 riders on Friday. That's more than the old record of 220,000 set on the day of the Seahawks Super Bowl victory parade. And Lime, the company that rents e-bikes and scooters, also set a record. It recorded about 83,000 trips on Friday. Bosnian fans will be full of energy today, perhaps fueled by their love of coffee. Last night at Seattle Center, organizers saved up 8,000 cups of coffee thanks to what the Guinness World Records recognizes as the world's largest coffee pot. The copper pot stands about 39 inches tall and is 37 inches at its base. It's called Jezva and serves up coffee made from finely ground beans similar to Turkish coffee. It is said to be much stronger than American drip coffee. An employee of the company that commissioned the pot more than 20 years ago says that Bosnian coffee culture includes several cups every day. It is now 5:08. Seattle Public Schools lost its bid for a new trial in a case that ended with an $8 million verdict against it. A jury awarded that amount after hearing the case of a teacher striking a student at Meade Middle School following an argument over a backpack. The student's attorney argued that he suffered a traumatic brain injury and has depressive and post-traumatic stress. The Seattle Times reports the judge rejected the district's claims that there was juror misconduct and errors at trial. Seattle Public Schools says it plans to appeal. A lot of school districts have been considering changes to start times for high schools based on studies showing that later start times can help students' health, well-being, and academic success. But to roll back high school classes to after 8 a.m.,

0: School year is for 12 Edmonds Elementary schools to start at 7:20 a.m. and for 8 others to start at 9:25. The district's 5 high schools would start at 8:05 and middle schools at 8:45. At least one board member says that after hearing from parents, he is inclined to change his mind about the plan. A man remains in jail on allegations he disrupted a flight from Dublin to Seattle last week. James Noble is accused of threatening fellow passengers on the June 19th Aer Lingus flight, grabbing a flight attendant and fighting off efforts to restrain him. Court papers say that it took 7 flight attendants to restrain Noble. The incident also forced other passengers to do without cabin service. Noble faces several federal charges and is scheduled to appear in court next Tuesday.
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0: Good morning. It is now 5:10. It's the end of a 30-year career for a Northwest teacher. And as Northwest News Radio's Brian Calvert found out, this instructor wanted to make sure his last days in a classroom were memorable.
2: For English teacher Dale Sakayama, it's always been about making sure everyone fits in.
3: I wanted to make sure every kid is noticed. They build that sense of community, connection.
2: So from the earliest days of his teaching career at Victoria High School up on Vancouver Island, he would pick select days and wear a costume to class, not just on Halloween, mind you. He tells CTV News,
3: I just felt that we needed just something to jolt us out of our monotony.
4: That's something pretty special. You don't see that all the time.
2: Ninth grader PJ really enjoyed Mr. Sakayama's costumes.
4: It brings a lot of joy to your day.
2: He would wear them in the halls, dancing and interacting with kids who might normally not get much interaction.
4: He's a really big joy in our school community.
2: Which brings us to this school year. Mr. Sakayama's final year of teaching.
3: I really wanted the idea of going out with a bang, not a whimper.
2: He had collected so many costumes over the years, he decided he would wear a different costume every day this past school year. So we're talking almost 200 different days of costumes. He was a Pikachu, a Godzilla. His costumes were pretty impressive, and this past year, more than ever, Mr. Sakayama preached his message daily, and the kids definitely heard it.
4: Be yourself and not let anybody judge you for who you are.
2: But it wasn't just the kids who noticed the inclusiveness the costumes brought to Victoria High School. Wearing costumes every day this past year, it moved his colleagues as well. So last week, as his last day approached, they showed him their appreciation in the most Dale Sakayama way possible.
3: People just started walking in. They were wearing costumes. I couldn't believe it. It was just deeply affecting.
2: An extraordinary effort for the teacher who, over 3 decades, put on some face paint and costume clothing every now and then to make students feel a little better about their peers, their school, and themselves. And as he retires from his position, Mr. Sakayama does his own mic drop, just for you and me.
3: Don't expect that the job is going to bring you joy. You have to bring your joy to the job.
2: Brian Calvert, Northwest News Radio.
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5: A global sell-off in tech shares rattled U.S. markets Tuesday. The Dow Jones slipped 46 points to close at 51,667. The S&P took a 1.5% hit. The Nasdaq tumbled 2.2%. Futures suggest a partial recovery at the opening today. Would-be homeowners riding a mortgage rate yo-yo found the average 30-year note rising above 6.5% after the start of the U.S.-Iran war. Last week, rates were down, but jumped again this week to nearly 6.7%. The fighting in the Middle East has also dealt a sucker punch to the cruise industry. Even as fuel prices have risen, Carnival says bookings, particularly in the Mediterranean, have fallen off, cutting into company profits. Dairy Queen is celebrating the nation's 250th birthday with a new menu offering. The Stars and Stripe Misty Slush Float has layers of red cherry slush, white vanilla ice cream, and blue raspberry slush with star sprinkles on top. Jim Ryan, ABC News.
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0: That brings us to 5:14. Let's go ahead and check in again with Libby Kay.
6: Good morning, Eric. A beautiful start.

0: over Lake Bridge is picturesque. Pink skies, seeing some puffy pink clouds in the North Sound, too. South Sounders, it is a little brighter at the Nisqually Bridge. Not seeing a sun glare situation for you just yet. That certainly may be coming, though. At this point, our majors seem to be accident-free. I had reports of a crash westbound Highway 18, mile point 24, coming down Tiger Mountain, maybe in the right lane. I had some speed indicators of delays there earlier. I'm not quite seeing that now. Not convinced there's anything here. I'll keep watching. Obviously, with the World Cup game today, we could see unusual traffic patterns. They may be folks that are outright avoiding heading toward downtown for work. So we'll certainly see. I don't have delays either direction on I-5 as you're coming down south over the Ship Canal Bridge northbound. Still 14 minutes for the 11 miles from 405 up toward I-90. Eastside travelers, you seem to be building routinely as well. 405, no reported issues yet. 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
2: All right, one more warm day ahead. Today, 85, upper 80s in Tacoma. We'll have partly cloudy skies, and then tomorrow's going to feel a whole lot different. Only in the 60s, cloudy. And tomorrow evening, Friday, and Saturday, we'll have off and on chilly rains. Only in the 60s, Friday, Saturday. Sunday, also cloudy in the 60s. Rain chance much lower, though. In the Como Weather Center, I'm meteorologist George Waldenberger, Como 4 News.
1: Currently 61 degrees with clear skies in Everett. And in downtown Seattle, under clear skies, we have already 64 degrees. And that brings us to 5:16, time for a check of sports. A local boy does good, but not for his hometown team. Mariners in Pittsburgh to play the Pirates, trailing 2-1 in the seventh. Then Cole Young steps up to bat.
3: Deep fly. Cole Young, does he get enough? A go-ahead seventh inning home run, and they are going crazy in the streets of North Allegheny. What a blast from Cole Young, man.
1: That's Aaron Goldsmith of MSTV on the call. Young grew up in Wexford, Pennsylvania, just north of Pittsburgh. Earlier, Cal Raleigh hit a solo shot to cut the Pirates' lead to 2-1. Andres Munoz closed out the game for his 14th save. The teams will continue their series today. First pitch at 3:40. We get a little more clarity on the possible return of the NBA to Seattle. NBA Commissioner Adam Silver told the Dan Patrick Show yesterday that if the league expands, they were thinking 28-29 season for a return. The Seattle Kraken's majority owner, Samantha Holloway, who is One Roof Sports and Entertainment, now holds a controlling stake in the arena, has signed her interest, or rather signaled her interest, in joining a potential NBA ownership group. And as we reported yesterday, a potential ownership group for an NBA team in Las Vegas has surfaced. World Cup play resumes at Lumen Field at noon today between Qatar and Bosnia-Herzegovina. The winner of that match could end up as an opponent for the U.S. in the Cup's second round. The U.S. plays the Turks tomorrow in Inglewood, California. That's a check of your sports. Coming up, another check on traffic and weather. It is now 5:18.
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1: Good morning. It is now 5:21. America Hines here. Some of the stories we're following. A three-star Navy admiral recently fired by Secretary of Defense Pete Hegseth has won a Democratic primary in South Carolina. Former Rear Admiral Nancy LaCour won the party's nomination for South Carolina's first congressional district in Tuesday's runoff. LaCour was one of dozens of officers who were fired by Hegseth last year without being given a specific reason. A new poll finds about 4 in 10 U.S. adults feel proud about the country's 250th anniversary, while about 3 in 10 feel excited. But many Americans responding to the AP NORC survey also say they feel indifferent or conflicted. Republicans and older adults are more likely than other Americans to feel proud about the anniversary, while Democrats and younger adults are more likely to be conflicted. With Independence Day just around the corner, health experts are speaking out about the dangers of fireworks. Dr. John Kubiszak is the chief of burn surgery at Loyola Medical Center in Chicago.
10: We will see too many patients in the ER this holiday with injuries that were very preventable. The sad truth is those may result in lifelong injuries that could have been prevented.
1: He says children are among the most common victims of fireworks-related injuries. Sparklers, which seem harmless, can burn at temperatures exceeding 2,000 degrees. An effort to increase access to high-quality child care, one Northwest city is turning to its public schools. Northwest News Radio's Marina Rockinger explains.
11: A pilot project is launching in Spokane to put early learning programs inside of schools. It's a partnership between Spokane Public Schools and the city of Spokane. Mayor Lisa Brown tells Crem 2 News that it will help provide critical child care space and help parents with the access they need.
12: Through this pilot, the school district is making new space available for programming at select neighborhood schools so that care can be more convenient.
11: Starting this fall, programs will be placed in Balboa Elementary, Whitman Elementary, and the Garland Center in the Spokane area. Marina Rockinger, Northwest News Radio.
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13: Obesity is linked to many health conditions such as diabetes, high blood pressure, heart disease, and strokes. However, the long-term effects of obesity may be more related to that total length of time a person is living with extra weight rather than a high BMI at any point in their lives. This is especially important for young people. Losing weight at a younger age can decrease risk of heart attacks and strokes later in life. The important message is not to get frustrated with a number on the scale today, but take action now to improve your health for the years to come. While a good diet and daily movement are the keys to a healthy lifestyle, if you're concerned about your weight, reach out to your doctor. Together, you can come up with a plan to lower your risk of heart disease in the future. With this Medical Minute, I'm Jacqueline Lee.
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14: World Cup game at Seattle Stadium. Noon is when it begins, but parking in Valley opens at 8 a.m. and 9 a.m. is when gates open. So we could start to see some more activity earlier. Now, of course, Link Light Rail is the recommendation for folks heading to these games. Earlier is better. Just an FYI, on game days, bicycles and scooters are not permitted on board. Now, we're okay downtown at this point. We're delay-free on I-5 either direction. They're certainly building up up in the Central Sound, I-5 coming north up toward Highway 18. From Highway 18 up to I-405 is about 14 minutes, 15 minutes now from 405 up to I-90. That's about 11-mile span. 167, Highway 18 up to I-405, looking about 18 minutes now. That's a typical build, though. 15-minute ride for the 12 miles on 405 between Renton and Bellevue. 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
1: 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Taking a look at your forecast for this afternoon, partially sunny skies with daytime highs in the upper 80s in the Seattle area to near 90 degrees on the east side and in the south sound.
8: From ABC News Tech Trends. Meta has been selling smart glasses under the Ray-Ban brand for several years, but now the tech company has designed its own style of specs. Meta is out with three new glasses, the Fury, the Adventurer, and the Meta Glasses by Kylie, designed in partnership with Kylie Jenner. All three glasses include cameras in the frames and speakers in the arms for listening to music, podcasts, and interacting with Meta's latest AI model, which it calls Muse Spark. The new frames start at $300. Anthropic has announced a new version of its artificial intelligence model, Claude, which is integrated directly into Slack. Claude Tag is designed to help people catch up on what's happening in their company's various Slack channels by summarizing conversations with AI. And Amazon Prime Day rolls on. Adobe predicts nearly $8 billion worth of spending happened on the first day of the annual sale. Amazon Prime Day runs through this Friday. With Tech Trends, I'm Mike Dubusky, ABC News.
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25: ABC News, I'm Sherry Preston. When it comes to international inspections of Iran's nuclear program, Rafael Grossi, head of the UN's nuclear agency, summed it up this morning saying,
26: "There's a war of words here. Some say yes, the others say no."
25: And that was before an Iranian diplomat this morning declared there will be no inspections until a deal with the United States is finalized, the Trump administration saying Iran has agreed to let inspectors in. The president also just now posting the U.S. will control Iranian money that is being unfrozen and will use it to buy food for Iran from American farmers. The president goes to Capitol Hill today to sign the bipartisan housing reform measure and for a lunch with Senate Republicans. New York City's mayor has a big day on primary day. All of the congressional candidates he endorsed won. Two of them beat incumbent members of the House. More brutal heat hitting Europe. At least 40 people have drowned in France trying to cool off. This is ABC News.
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1: Good morning. It is now 5:32. World Cup action resumes in Seattle this afternoon. Bosnia-Herzegovina plays Qatar at Lumen Field. So far, the security issues around the matches have been minimal. One security expert says that drones have helped law enforcement keep tabs on the huge crowds around the stadium and at viewing parties. Parents of Edmond School's kids showed up in big numbers last night to object to plans to change the start of school days. The board wants to push back high school start times just after 8 and move up most elementary school starts to 7:20 a.m. Parents say that would be a hardship for them and their kids. A man accused of disrupting a long flight from Dublin to Seattle last week remains behind bars, at least until his next court appearance next week. James Noble is accused of threatening fellow passengers on the June 19th Aer Lingus flight, grabbing a flight attendant and fighting off efforts to restrain him. Court papers say it took 7 flight attendants to restrain that passenger. Now, in other news, we have not aired this half hour. There is a new search for suspects after someone shot a teenager late last night on Aurora's North Avenue in the Greenwood neighborhood. Seattle police say this happened at North 93rd Street, just south of the area neighbors have been complaining about, and where the city's added additional deterrence to crime, including barriers and additional patrols. There's no word on the teen's condition. Suspects are what led to that shooting. A single vehicle crash killed one person in that car when it rolled over in Renton last night. Renton police say they had to shut down the southbound lanes of Rainier Avenue to clear the wreckage. They did not provide any additional details, though they are asking witnesses to come forward to help with that investigation. Firefighters and a rescue swimmer credit fast-acting witnesses in helping them quickly rescue a teenager from Lake Washington. Seattle firefighters got the call that a 17-year-old jumped into the water from a dock at Mount Baker Beach and did not come back up just before 4 yesterday afternoon. The rescue swimmer pulled the teen up in about 2 minutes, and medics started life-saving measures before rushing the victim to a hospital in critical condition. Seattle Fire is using the incident to remind people to wear life jackets. know the water conditions and call 911 immediately if someone goes underwater and does not resurface. There are just 5 lifeguarded beaches on Lake Washington, and some starting that service on Saturday. That brings us to 5:34.
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3: Doesn't appear that sun is impacting travelers coming north over the Nisqually Bridge. Might be a little brighter, but 15 minutes still between Lacey and DuPont for that 11 or so miles. The 28 miles between Olympia and Tacoma is up to about 33 now. Not impressed with any bright sunrise over the Puyallup River Bridge coming up through Tacoma on northbound I-5. State Route 512, you seem to be pretty good, building routinely eastbound around the South Hillmall Curve. That's a 16-mile stretch between Lakewood and Sumner. It's up to about 23 minutes, so it's certainly building. Valley Freeway, Auburn up to Sumner, 15 minutes still. East Valley Highway, same travel time. That's about 10 miles, by the way. You will fill in more so as you're crossing over the Highway 18 interchange. Your pockets up toward 277th Street. And you are building again, of course, up toward the I-405 interchange. So we'll go from Auburn up to Renton. That's about 20 minutes. Looks like your delays on 405 still pretty much nil. Your building may be passing SR-169, but that's a 15-minute travel time still for the 12 miles between Renton and Bellevue. And the Northwest News Radio Traffic Center. I'm Libby Kay.
1: 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Now let's go ahead and check your forecast for this afternoon. Partially sunny skies with daytime highs in the upper 80s in the Seattle area to near 90 on the east side and the south sound. More clouds tonight with a low in the low 60s. Marine air arrives tomorrow, cloudy with highs near 70 degrees. And taking a peek ahead to Friday, showers and a chance of a thunderstorm, rain at times on Saturday. And for Sunday, mostly cloudy but dry currently at this point. Currently at this point, Puyallup reports 62 degrees with sunshine. And currently in downtown Seattle, under sunny skies, we have 64 degrees at 5:36. The Everett Police Department is offering a special summer program. Joel Marino with Como News explains.
5: People can sign up to have police volunteers show up in marked cars multiple times a week and either do a drive-by or a walk around the perimeter of the home, checking that doors and windows remain secure, though they won't go inside.
6: Like I said, everything they do is to make sure that the house isn't burglarized, you didn't accidentally leave your garage door open, the back door open.
5: Police say that extra attention can deter criminals and offer some reassurance to residents who are far away, but not everyone is on board.
7: I would ask, what's the hidden agenda? What's the prerogative?
5: Police say it's a chance for volunteers who are screened and vetted to help make a difference in their community, even as people turn to Ring cameras and other security systems to safeguard their properties.
6: It's them being out in our community so they can be a deterrent to crime because they're a second set of eyes for the police departments.
1: Apartments, homes listed for sale, bank-owned homes, and vacant houses are not eligible. There are more problems for the discontinued Airbus A380. Europe's Aviation Safety Agency is asking Emirates and Qantas to perform new safety checks on their A380s after identifying possible cracks. In an airworthiness directive issued this week, the agency says those cracks could reduce the structural integrity of the wing. Airbus stopped building the massive double-decker jets 5 years ago, but a handful of airlines still fly them, despite the increasing cost and headaches of keeping them airworthy. A new vote after emergency meeting Monday clears the way for money to begin flowing to nonprofits who help the homeless in Thurston County. The extra meetings, the Olympian reports, followed questions from Tumwater officials about outcomes and oversight which threatened to delay funding. But the county council unanimously approved more than $15 million be released to 17 nonprofits who carry out 49 homeless service contracts with the county. The money expected to go out July 1st means services won't be interrupted during the summer months. After 5 years as CEO of Amazon, Andy Jassy is making his first trip to one of the country's biggest markets, India. The trip coincides with Amazon's expansion of its quick delivery service there called Amazon Now. The company is promising to expand that service to more than 300 cities and towns in India. Amazon is playing catch-up in the quick commerce space, defined as delivering goods within about 10 minutes. But it says that orders through Amazon Now have doubled every quarter since it was launched last year. Tech companies are always fighting to own the next frontier, and that may lead to social media companies taking bets on sports and more. Northwest News Radio's Aaron Wright has that story.
8: Meta could soon be in the business of predicting the future. The New York Times reports Mark Zuckerberg has directed a team to build a prediction market app internally called Arena, modeled after platforms like Polymarket and Kalshi. The standalone app would operate separately from Meta's other products, though the company plans to use its massive promotional reach to drive users to it. One gambling industry analyst says the move signals prediction markets may only be getting started and that virtually any major platform could be a home for them. GeekWire reports about 5,600 to 6,600 Meta employees work in Washington. Aaron Wright, Northwest News Radio.
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9: It's time for Northwest 250, celebrating local history as America marks its 250th. 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
10: Everybody knows Smokey Bear is the national mascot for wildfire prevention. In 1940, a few years before Smokey came on the scene, a group of local timber industry people launched a campaign called Keep Washington Green. The campaign had print ads, posters, and folk songs, and even big white letters painted on highway pavement that read, "Keep Washington Green." Oregon followed with its own program in 1941, and then so did Minnesota. Other states did the same, and there was even a nationwide Keep America Green campaign. Keep Washington Green was officially extinguished in 1995. Funding had dried up, and it seemed that Smokey could handle the job on his own. That's today's Northwest 250. I'm Felix Bunnell.
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1: Good morning. It is now 5:40. There were more primaries held across the country yesterday, and in one state, the results are expected to play a pivotal role when it comes to control of the U.S. House. ABC's Jared Kofsky joined our Brian Calvert earlier this morning from New York, where he says it would appear the influence of New York City's mayor has helped those fellow socialist.
11: That's exactly right. You know, the mayor of New York only became mayor back in January, but already he's going to make a clear influence on Washington. He made three endorsements in the races for Congress. All three candidates won their primaries. Two of them won overwhelmingly, and those two candidates defeated incumbent members of Congress.
21: The president also had some horses in the race, didn't he?
11: Yeah, the president didn't weigh in as much on the races in the city, but he did weigh in extensively on races in other parts of the state. One of those races was actually in upstate New York, and it involved a businessman up there who back in 2024 went viral after putting a big sign on top of his factory that said, "Vote for Trump." And this guy, Anthony Constantino, was running against a state assemblyman who had actually been endorsed by the New York State Republican Party chair. So it was sort of a case of national Republicans versus local Republicans, and the Republican backed by Trump won that election.
21: ABC News investigative reporter Jared Kofsky joining us from New York this morning. Jared, when we consider the events of last night in the state of New York, as we look ahead toward November, are we going to see, or does it look like we could see changes in the makeup of the House this fall?
11: I mean, it's possible. I mean, one of the biggest headlines out of New York that is going to have national implications was that Adriano Espaillat, he is the chair of the Congressional Hispanic Caucus. He is a pretty big name in Washington. He's only been in office since around 2017, but he is around 71 years old. He's very influential. He lost his primary, and he lost his primary to someone who was endorsed by Mamdani. So there are going to be clear changes on the Democratic side. Of course, the big question is what will happen to control of Congress? Will Democrats be able to, you know, get control once again? That remains to be seen. At this point, the races that were decided last night, those races are all solid blue districts. So it's pretty clear that those candidates are going to end up going to Washington. They are going to be allies for Mayor Mamdani in Washington. Now the race is going to pivot to more of the swing districts around New York. So those places did not get as much attention last night, but looking forward to November, all eyes are going to be on the swing districts and the suburbs.
1: And that was ABC's Jared Kofsky joining our Brian Calvert earlier today on Northwest News Radio.
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1: 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And it brings us to 544.
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3: We got a stall here reported on northbound side of 167 up toward 277th Street. Now, it does always build up between Highway 18 and heading up here. So I'm not convinced. I haven't seen anything. You know, if something here you want to share safely, do it. 206-421-1000. That's about 21-minute travel time from Auburn to Renton for that 14 or so miles. That all feels really standard to me. Even from Sumner up to Auburn, the 10 miles is about 15 minutes, so seems pretty good. Eastbound State Route 512, you're up to 29 minutes already just for that 16 miles between Lakewood and Sumner. We may have something additional building around the South Hill Mall curve that I can't see, so I'm questioning that too. But I don't have a major delay northbound I-5 coming over the Squally Bridge and the South Sound between Lacey and DuPont. It's about 16 minutes, so it is climbing and definitely getting a little brighter. Westbound side of Highway 18, climbing down Tiger Mountain, had an early morning reported accident at mile point 24 in the right lane. I don't have delay here. 12 minutes for that 8.5 miles between Snoqualmie Parkway and Issaquah Hobart Road. In the Northwest News Radio Traffic Center, I'm Libby Kay.
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4: One more day in the 80s. That's today. Our heat advisory will expire tonight. Then overnight down to 55. And tomorrow is so much cooler. 66 and cloudy. Tomorrow evening, Friday and Saturday, some off and on light showers. Mid-60s, a little breezy at times on Friday. Sunday, we'll head back to the upper 60s. Still pretty cloudy, though. In the Como Weather Center, I'm meteorologist George Waldenberger, Como 4 News.
1: Checking current conditions, Tacoma reports 63 degrees with sunny skies, 65 degrees with sun in Bellevue, and currently in downtown Seattle under sunny skies, we've got 64 degrees. It is now 5:46, time for a check of sports. Not a lot of hitting, but just enough. The Mariners in Pittsburgh for their series opener with the Pirates. Game one, they trail early before this guy comes through.
12: Deep fly, right field, and gone. Cal Raleigh, it is nice to see that again. A home run from Cal out to right field, and the Mariners are on the board.
1: It's Aaron Goldsmith of Mariners TV, and that's Cal's first home run since coming off the injured list. Then Pittsburgh native Cole Young hit a go-ahead two-run shot in the seventh inning. Andres Munoz gets the 14th save for him as the M's win 2-1. Or excuse me, the end 3-2. Game 2 is at 3:40 today. The first round of the NBA draft is in the books. Former Washington Husky Haynes Steinbeck was picked by the Charlotte Hornets with the 14th pick. Steinbeck led Division 1 with 12 rebounds per game and averaged 18.5 points. World Cup group play continues with 6 matches today. Qatar plays Bosnia-Herzegovina at Lumen Field. The kickoff is 12 noon. Also, Canada takes on Switzerland in Vancouver. Another possible opponent for the Kraken's on the horizon. A second NHL franchise could be coming to the Lone Star State. Commissioner Gary Bettman said that the league is exploring putting a new team in either Austin or Houston. He says the NHL has entered an agreement with a Texas family who has roughly 6 months to investigate if a team is possible in one of those two cities. The agreed investment is $3.5 billion, which includes an expansion fee as well building costs for an NHL-suitable arena. That's a check of your sports. Coming up, we'll have another check on traffic and weather and this day in history with Brian Calvert's Almanac. It is now 5:48.
24: It's one of the most traveled bridges in the Northwest.
13: We're riding north on I-5 across the Ship Canal Bridge. All lanes are open.
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15: The State Department of Transportation wants to completely reopen the Ship Canal Bridge for FIFA World Cup traffic.
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1: Good morning. It's now 5:51. I'm Eric Hines. Here's some of the top stories we're following. A federal judge is blocking the Trump administration from making arrests at immigration courts. Tuesday's ruling says the ICE policy of detaining migrants in courthouse hallways has had a chilling effect on attendance at court proceedings. The ruling blocks ICE agents nationwide from making arrests inside immigration courts. A jury will begin deliberations today as they consider the evidence in the deadly Southern California Palisades fire trial. Closing arguments wrapped up yesterday at the federal courthouse in Los Angeles. Prosecutors say Jonathan Rindernecht set a fire in the Pacific Palisades on New Year's Eve a year and a half ago because he was angry with his life and with rich people. The fire was put out by the L.A. Fire Department, but it rekindled days later when powerful winds ripped through the Pacific Palisades area. In the transcript just released, Bill Gates says Jeffrey Epstein tried to use his sex life against him. The transcript comes from testimony Gates offered earlier this month to lawmakers on Capitol Hill. Here's ABC News Chief Investigative Correspondent Aaron Katursky.
17: Gates acknowledged he had three extramarital affairs, and when Epstein learned about two of them from a mutual acquaintance, he said Epstein began working to use information about my infidelities. The committee asked Gates about photos from the Epstein files showing him with women. Gates responded he did not know them. He said Epstein asked me to take a photo with one of his assistants, which I did.
1: It's ABC News Chief Investigative Correspondent Aaron Katursky. A malnourished harbor seal is on its way to recovery. Stella Sun with Como News has the update.
18: This harbor seal pup is the latest marine mammal to get rescued by the Sea Life Response Rehab and Research Facility in Des Moines.
19: It always takes, you know, maybe a couple of weeks to really see how they're doing. We noticed she does have an eye infection that we're treating.
18: Casey McLean, a veterinary nurse and executive director, says the seal pup was found abandoned on a popular beach in Bellingham with lots of people and dogs around.
19: Adults are very skittish and weary of humans, so getting too close can actually cause moms to abandon their babies.
1: This is the eighth harbor seal pup rescued since May the 24th. Google's parent company Alphabet is officially joining the Dow Jones Industrial Average. It'll be replacing Verizon. Google will join companies like Apple, NVIDIA, and Microsoft among the mega cap names that make up the 30 stock index. It is now 5:53.
21: I'm Brian Calvert with the Almanac, a look at what happened on this day in history. It was this day in 1947, Kenneth Arnold reported seeing flying saucers over Mount Rainier, the first report of its kind. In 1964, the Federal Trade Commission announced mandatory warning labels on cigarette packages. In 1981, the final original episode of Charlie's Angels was aired on ABC. This date in 1985... Motley Crue released their third album, Theater of Pain, featuring this power ballad. In 2016, former President Barack Obama designated the Stonewall Inn in New York City, the birthplace of the gay rights movement in the U.S., a national monument. In 2018, women were allowed to drive for the first time in Saudi Arabia. In 2022, the U.S. Supreme Court overturned Roe v. Wade, and this was the number one country song in the U.S. on June 24th, 1987. Forever and ever, amen, by Randy Travis. That's today's Almanac on Northwest News Radio.
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5: We have another World Cup game today at Seattle Stadium at noon, so I anticipate some unusual traffic patterns. For now, northbounders, you seem to be building as you would expect. Westbound Highway 2 is filling in across the trestle from Lake Stevens to I-5 in Everett. It's about 8.5 miles. You're looking at about 17 minutes. Southbound I-5 Everett down to Linwood, 19 minutes for that 14 miles. You are delayed, of course, exiting at Boeing Freeway right now and building down toward the Linwood split. Linwood down to Seattle, still good for that 16 miles, maybe 19 minutes. 405 is okay coming south. Linwood down to Bellevue, building well. 405 coming north off the Valley Freeway seems to be building routinely, too. That's a 17-minute travel time for that 12 miles. Now, 167 had reports of a stall up toward 277th Street. Still haven't seen that. 22 minutes, though, still for the 14 miles between Auburn and Renton. I-5 coming up over the Nisqually Bridge. You may be getting some sun glare delay here between Lacey and DuPont. We're up to 18 minutes, and it's getting slower. In the Northwest News Radio Traffic Center, I'm Libby Kay.
1: Thanks, Libby. Your forecast for this afternoon, partially sunny with highs in the upper 80s in the Seattle area to near 90 degrees on the east side in the South Sound. Currently, 64 degrees with sunny skies in downtown Seattle. It's now 5:55.
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9: From ABC News, I'm Sherry Preston. President Trump heads to Capitol Hill today to huddle with congressional Republicans. The main topic of discussion, the war with Iran. That visit coming amid more confusion over when nuclear inspectors will be looking over Iran's nuclear sites or even whether they will be allowed in without a formal peace deal in place. All of it happening as both houses of Congress pass a war powers resolution that requires congressional approval for any more fighting.
10: The vote is largely symbolic and is unlikely to force any change in policy, but reflects a growing concern within the Republican Party 4 months into a war that's unpopular with the American people. The president was in Pennsylvania as that vote went down, praising negotiations amid conflicting messages between the U.S. and Iran.
11: Iran's been great. I mean, you know, if Iran's reasonable, if they're smart, otherwise we'll have to finish the job.
10: The Trump administration says a deal has been reached to allow inspections of Iran's nuclear facilities, but Iran flat out denies it.
9: That's ABC's Rachel Scott on Capitol Hill. New details about Bill Gates' relationship with Jeffrey Epstein. ABC's Aaron Katursky has that.
17: A newly released transcript shows Bill Gates expressed regret about his years-long relationship with Epstein and told the House Oversight Committee when he tried to cut ties, Epstein wouldn't have it and plotted to use Gates' sex life against him. I was not blackmailed, Gates told the committee, but, you know, it looks like Mr. Epstein's brainstorming was going in that direction.
9: Europe's life-threatening heat wave continues smothering much of the continent.
27: Experts warn of a dangerous heat dome looming over continental Europe, trapping hot air and allowing temperatures to build. Spain, Italy, and the UK all sweltering. Rome, one of 15 Italian cities under a red warning, the highest weather alert possible. And in London, the changing of the guard has been cancelled for the rest of the week.
9: ABC's James Longman in London, where it could top 100 degrees this week. Dow futures down 31 points. 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
9: There's been a decrease in fentanyl overdoses nationwide recently, except for one state, New Mexico. ABC's Jim Ryan with more on the possible reasons why.
0: David Howell has worked for the Drug Enforcement Administration for 19 years and says he stood by as fentanyl was trafficked into New Mexico under a policy that emphasized going after major suppliers over street dealers. Howell tells the AP that as a result, hundreds of thousands of fentanyl tablets made it to the streets and, he says, undoubtedly cost lives.
9: Today marks 5 years since the collapse of a condo on a Miami beach. ABC's Michelle Franzen with more on remembrances for those killed in the Surfside collapse.
2: On the fifth anniversary of the collapse of the 12-story beachfront condo near Miami, families remembering loved ones lost. Martin Langsfeld's sister Nikki and her husband died in the collapse.
3: It's extremely disappointing to get the update that we received today. They moved into what they called their dream home, their dream apartment, to start their life. And exactly that is what took their life from them.
2: And where the building once stood, the names of the 98 victims are now part of a memorial.
12: Michelle Franzen, ABC News.
9: Investigators say the columns inside the condo actually began failing 3 weeks before the catastrophic collapse. President Trump kicks off America's 250th at a rally on the National Mall that was supposed to feature several musical acts. Most of them dropped out, citing the partisan nature of the event. Sherry Preston, ABC News.
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8: It's been a safe, secure World Cup experience in Seattle. We'll get another test today with road closures beginning in just a couple of hours.
2: An unruly airline passenger gets several days to calm down in jail. We have these stories and much more coming up for you right after we check traffic and weather. It's 6:04.
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8: It is time to say good morning to our friend Libby Kay.
13: Good morning to you, Brian. Thank you. A bright start. We already got some pretty heavy sun glare delays. Northbound I-5 getting up between Lacey and DuPont, coming over the Nisqually Bridge. 20 minutes, so already 10 minutes of additional delay with this. Northbound side of I-5 looking a little brighter as you're coming in toward Tacoma over the Puyallup River Bridge, but a pretty routine build. It looks like Central Sound I-5 and 167. Now, we do have a tractor-trailer crash on westbound SR-18 up. 124 apparently is where it originated. Tow truck's on the way, but I don't know that you're heading west right now at all on SR-18 coming from I-90. I think both of your I-90 ramps are blocked right now. So I-90, I-405 going to be busier, along with, of course, right Issaquah Road, Front Street, Issaquah 2, and Issaquah Hobart Road. Of course, none of those roads are appropriate for trucks. So SR-169, Renton Maple Valley Road may be busier as well. But for now, it looks like Eastside Travelers, you seem to be okay. I-405 either side. You see something unusual, want to share? You, of course, can. 206-421-1000. World Cup game starting at noon. Parking valet opens at 8 a.m. So far, so good. Heading toward downtown. In the Northwest News Radio Traffic Center, I'm Libby Kay.
2: Our weather forecast today calls for partly sunny skies, upper 80s, near 90 again on the east side or the south sound. That was a warm one yesterday. Very comfortable out there right now, though. Heat advisory in effect through our evening. Right now, it's 64.
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8: Good morning. It's great to have you with us on this Wednesday morning. It's the 24th of June. 2 weeks of World Cup action around North America, including two games so far in Seattle, has been a welcome relief for a lot of people.
14: You know, tourism revenue's pumping in for the city. You know, people are enjoying themselves with the soccer. It's great.
8: We have two more games this week, and it continues this afternoon when Bosnia and Herzegovina plays Qatar at Seattle Stadium. Keep in mind, this means several roads near the stadium will be closed to traffic starting at 8 this morning through mid-afternoon. Law enforcement has reported only a few disruptions during the first two matches, nothing beyond what they would see on a normal Seahawks Sunday. And Jim Fuda of Crime Stoppers tells Como News he's confident the huge multi-agency security task force is on the job.
15: There are going to be some bad actors that might try to take advantage of that, maybe, but let's hope our intel people already know who those people are.
2: It looks like most of us are heeding the appeal to not try to drive into Seattle to watch matches. The scooter rental company Lime says it counted 83,000 rides last Friday when the U.S. played Australia. On that same day, Sound Transit broke a record for Link light rail ridership set back in February at the Seahawks Super Bowl parade. About 280,000 riders took a train on Friday.
8: There are not a lot of Bosnians in the U.S., but they may outdo us here in Seattle when it comes to something we've claimed as our own. That's a love of coffee. Last night at Seattle Center, a Bosnian company showed off the world's largest coffee pot and served 8,000 cups of Bosnian coffee, the copper pot that's about 4 feet tall, was built about 20 years ago and is in the Guinness Book of World Records. Bosnian coffee starts with roasted beans ground into fine powder, then cooked in the pot. And just to be authentic, the pot is called a djevsva, and the coffee it produces is much stronger than our usual drip coffee.
2: Oh, it's 6:08. Do you think they have any left this morning?
8: I could use some.
2: I could use a little bit. An $8 million verdict against Seattle Public Schools stands after a King County judge denied the district's request for a new trial. This case stems from a 2018 incident at Meany Middle School where a teacher struck a 13-year-old student, forcing him out of class during an argument over a backpack. A jury last fall found the district responsible for the student's injuries, including a traumatic brain injury, and ruled the school system failed to provide a discrimination-free learning environment. School officials asked for a retrial based on what they called trial errors and juror misconduct. The Seattle Times reports the district plans to continue the fight through the appeals process.
8: Members of the Edmond School District may have believed that a new schedule for its schools was all ready to go starting in the fall of 2027, but parents and teachers turned out last night to object to the plan to start elementary school days as early as 7:20 in the morning.
1: We like the three-tiered model. High schoolers start at 8:05, middle schoolers start later, and then elementary schools start there after that. We don't think any child should be forced to go to school at 7:20.
8: That parent was among those objecting to the new schedule, which has 12 of the district's elementary school starting at 7:20, eight other

0: time.
1: A man accused of disrupting a long overseas flight will stay in jail in Seattle at least until his next court appearance next week. James Noble is accused of threatening fellow passengers, grabbing a flight attendant, disrupting cabin service, and resisting efforts to restrain him. This all happened on an Aer Lingus flight from Dublin to Seattle last week. Court papers say it took seven flight attendants to finally restrain Noble, who now faces several federal charges.
2: Beyond the headlines, this is in-depth coverage on Northwest News Radio.
1: It's the latest case of he says, they say over the deal for peace between the U.S. and Iran.
0: ABC News White House correspondent Karen Travers joined us earlier this morning. The president took to social media, Karen, saying he has an agreement when it comes to nuclear inspections.
3: Yeah, so the Trump administration, the president, the vice president, they say that there has been a deal that would allow inspections of Iran's nuclear facilities. But Iran is denying this. The president yesterday, as he was arriving in Pennsylvania, was asked about this, and he said, they're wrong. They know they're wrong. They told us during those meetings over the weekend. And he said, if they were right, I'd cancel the meetings right now. It follows a threat he had posted on social media that said, you know, if Iran did not agree to these inspections, there would be no further negotiations. But yesterday, a spokesperson for Iran's foreign ministry had said that they have no plans to allow international inspectors to access the sites that were damaged during the war. And so this is another example of the White House saying one thing, the Iranians saying something completely different. And it's on a pretty critical point right now, because this is the 60-day window to negotiate Iran's nuclear program, what they're going to do about the highly enriched uranium, and, you know, bringing in inspectors would be a potentially big part of this. I will note, though, that even allowing these inspectors back in is really just a somewhat of a return to the status quo. Nuclear inspections were included in the agreement that Iran reached with the Obama administration and the United States back in 2015. Of course, President Trump pulled the U.S. out of that during his first term, and then Iran began limiting inspections soon after that.
0: ABC News White House correspondent Karen Travers on the line with us this morning. Karen, also on Tuesday, the Senate adopted that House-passed Iran War Powers Resolution, and that probably did not go over well with the president.
3: It didn't. You know, it's another symbolic vote. It's unlikely that this would result or force any change in policy, but it certainly shows that there is still growing concern within Republicans about this war that is unpopular with Americans. Four Republicans joined Democrats to vote to end the war in Iran unless the president seeks congressional approval. That was Susan Collins, Bill Cassidy, Lisa Murkowski, and Rand Paul. And Bill Cassidy said last night, you know, Congress has a constitutional role. And he says that, you know, it doesn't seem like we have accomplished those aims of why we do this. The president responded very late last night and said that the Senate had a poorly timed, meaningless War Powers vote. Act vote, and said that they have provided aid and comfort to the enemy. They seem to be essentially accusing the U.S. Senate and those who voted for this of treason.
0: Do you know, does the president have any plans to meet with those key senators anytime soon?
3: He's meeting with all of the Republicans today. He's heading up to Capitol Hill today to join Republican senators for lunch at their policy meeting this week.
0: ABC News White House correspondent Karen Travers joining us earlier today here on Northwest News Radio.
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4: This is a Bloomberg Money Minute. Mixed picture for stocks this morning, even as crude oil futures fall and worries about AI fade. President Trump getting pumped up over gas prices, ordering the Justice Department to look into why pump prices aren't falling fast enough. Slow start for Amazon. As we move into day two of the 4 days of Prime deals, Numerator says the average household spent about $89 as of 4 p.m. Eastern yesterday. That's down about 16% from last year. Electric vehicle startup Slate Auto opening pre-orders today for its modular bare-bones electric subcompact pickup truck, priced starting under $25,000. Slate already has 180,000 reservations. And growing number of parents reportedly turning to GLP-1 weight loss drugs for their kids. Wall Street Journal says they're using Wegovy to fight the childhood obesity epidemic, even though the drug isn't approved for those under 12. This report is sponsored by Vanguard Investor Choice, a proxy voting program for eligible Vanguard index funds. Denise Pellegrini, Bloomberg Radio.
1: In futures trading on Wall Street right now, the Dow Jones is virtually flat. The S&P 500 and NASDAQ Composite each trading about 1/5 of a percentage point higher.
0: It's 614.

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1: Let's hand things back to Libby this morning.
2: Thank you, Brian. Really early build here all around. A lot of slow spots. I want to start with this tractor-trailer crash westbound side of Highway 18. You are closed at the I-90 interchanges. So Snoqualmie and Issaquah, you're using I-90 this morning to head west in toward Issaquah. Or, of course, you can use Front Street. You could always go all the way over toward I-405. But right now, that westbound side is blocked. The crash is at Mile Point 24. So it is, if you're coming west down the mountain before Issaquah-Hobart Road, so you're able to get back on from there, FYI. Looks like right now you are building pretty routinely on I-405, heaviest in the northbound side, 24 minutes already for that 12 miles between Renton and Bellevue, about a half an hour on 167, even from Highway 18 up toward I-405. Maybe folks just trying to avoid this altogether, really, maybe some onlooker delays to deal with. It looks like I-5 northbound, Lacey up toward DuPont, already 10 extra minutes. That's a bright sun glare delay situation from Tacoma to Tukwila on I-5, already about 40 minutes. You'll need 40 minutes on I-5 south. Bound from Everett down to Seattle for that 29 or so miles. 19 of that just between Everett and Linwood. It does look like just a going freeway. You're delayed, and then you kind of build toward the Linwood split. In the Northwest News Radio Traffic Center, I'm Libby Kay.
3: Let's get a check of our weather forecast from George Waldenberger.
4: All right, a comfortable morning, mid-80s this afternoon. Heat advisory one more day, and then overnight 55. Tomorrow, mid-60s and cloudy. Friday and Saturday, off and on showers, only in the mid-60s. Upper 60s Sunday and cloudy, and we stay in the upper 60s through past early next week. In the Como Weather Center, I'm meteorologist George Waldenberger, Como 4 News.
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3: We did not dip too low in the temperatures overnight. 60 degrees in Bremerton and Olympia. 61 in Everett and Kent right now. We already have 65 in Bellevue and 64 in Seattle.
1: To the sports desk we go this morning. In for Zach, we have Eric Heintz and how about that baseball team?
5: That's right. A local boy does good, but not for his hometown team. Mariners in Pittsburgh for the Pirates series. Trailing 2-1 in the seventh, Cole Young steps to the plate.
6: Deep fly. Cole Young, does he get enough? It is gone! Cole Young, welcome home! A go-ahead seventh inning home run. And they are going crazy in the streets of North Allegheny. What a blast from Cole Young. Man.
5: And that's Aaron Goldsmith of Emps TV on the call. Cole Young grew up in a town called Wexford, Pennsylvania, which is just north of Pittsburgh. Earlier, Cal Raleigh hit a solo home run to cut that Pirate lead to 2-1. Andres Munoz closed out the game for his 14th save. M's win 3-2. They continue their series at 3:40 this afternoon. We get a little more clarity on the possible return of the NBA to Seattle. Commissioner Adam Silver told the Dan Patrick Show that if the league expands, they were thinking it would be for the 28-29 season. The Seattle Kraken's majority owner, Samantha Holloway, who is One Roof Sports and Entertainment, now holds a controlling stake in Climate Pledge Arena, has signaled her interest in joining a potential NBA ownership group. And as we reported yesterday, a potential ownership group for an NBA team in Las Vegas has also surfaced. World Cup play resumed at Lumen Field at noon today between Qatar and Bosnia-Herzegovina. The winner of that match could end up as an opponent for the U.S. in the Cup's second round. The U.S. plays the Turks tomorrow in Inglewood, California. That's a check of your sports. Eric Heintz, Northwest News Radio.
1: Who knew that in-person instruction was considered old school school? But it is in this day of high tech and all these screens. We'll tell you about the school district trying to get back to that old school way when the Northwest Morning News continues.
7: As Americans get ready for summer, the price of everything keeps going up.
8: Inflation hitting its highest level in nearly 3 years, up 3.8% from a year ago as prices soar from gas to groceries.
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7: And the war in Iran could send prices even higher.
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15: Great to have you with us on this Wednesday morning. Along with Denise Whitaker, I'm Brian Calvert. Parents on the other side of the state will soon have access to affordable child care right in their kids' schools.
16: A child care pilot program is about to launch between the city of Spokane and Spokane Public Schools. Mayor Lisa Brown tells CREM 2 News the idea is for parents to access high-quality child care in their own communities.
17: While the district provides the space, the city will lead the efforts to identify and partner with qualified child care providers to operate services within those spaces.
16: This fall, Balboa Elementary, Whitman Elementary, and the Garfield Center will all offer the services. The partnership is designed to meet growing child care demand and will broaden access to neighborhood-based early learning options for young children and their families. Marina Rockinger, Northwest News Radio.
3: A big school district is making a new attempt to get kids in the classroom off their screens and back to old school in-person instruction. More from ABC's Rena Roy.
18: Public schools in Los Angeles, the nation's second largest school district, have now adopted one of the strictest policies restricting screen time in class. The policy passed by the Board of Education will ban screen use before second grade and limit screen time for older students.
15: That's ABC's Rena Roy. Also in the news this morning, foreigners coming for the World Cup may have some anticipated high prices for tickets, flights, hotel rooms, but certainly not beer. Some international fans aren't used to paying $20 a pint. Europeans typically pay a third that price. Offerings also vary widely from venue to venue and reflect some local traditions.
3: It is 6:24.
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15: Let's get to Libby in the traffic center this morning.
2: Thanks, Brian. I'd appreciate the folks from the 253 area code that are reaching out about this crash. It's technically on northbound 167 coming off the ramp from State Route 512. Just check your travel time for the 16 miles between Lakewood and Sumner on State Route 512, 45 minutes. If you want to bail off at Meridian, you can head in towards Sumner, take Shaw Road North. That's going to save you about 20 minutes, at least for right now. But that ramp from State Route 512 to northbound 167 has a crash, and you're only getting by here. It looks like onto the right side. You're building up on northbound I-5 into some very bright sunrise coming over the Nisqually Bridge. That's already 15 minutes extra between Lacey and DuPont. You're jamming up starting around Marvin Road. Federal Way up towards SeaTac on I-5 northbound's already half an hour. We are very bright and very full. I-405 renting up to Bellevue is about 24 minutes. We got a tractor-trailer accident. Westbound side of Highway 18 is blocked at I-90 right now. It's close between I-90 and Issaquah-Hobart Road. So you're using I-90, you're using rented into Renton Issaquah Road. You're even using SR-169 to get around here. In the Northwest News Radio Traffic Center, I'm Libby Kay.
3: That heat advisory is still with us. Highs in the upper 80s in the Seattle area to near 90 on the east side and in the south sound. Tomorrow, everything changes. Marine air arrives. Cloudy temperatures come our way with highs only or cloudy skies. Temperatures only in the 70s. It's 64 in Seattle.
15: In entertainment news this morning, Madonna opening up about her scrapped biopic. She says she worked on the script for 2 years and ultimately had a falling out with Universal Studios over the budget for the project. She said, "I've had a huge life, so I needed a big budget," and added, "They just couldn't get their heads around that concept."
3: Brian Kelly paying tribute to Jimmy Buffett this summer with a new song. He teased the anthem in a post on Instagram, writing, "It's a Jimmy Buffett summer." The single, Jimmy Buffett Summer, will be out 1 week from today.
15: Earth, Wind, and Fire being crowned the greatest R&B group of all time by Billboard. The group took the top spot out of 50 on the Billboard list. They're followed in this order by The Temptations, Sly and the Family Stone, The Isley Brothers, and The Supremes. Don't have much boogie, but we do have a news wonderland straight ahead for you. Our top stories on this Wednesday morning as the Northwest Morning News continues right after this.
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23: ABC News. I'm Sherry Preston. President Trump heads to Capitol Hill today to sign a housing reform bill and to meet with Senate Republicans less than a day after a vote he didn't like.
24: On this motion, the yeas are 50, the nays are 48. The concurrent motion is agreed to.
23: The Senate with four Republicans voting aye for the first time during President Trump's term, approving a war powers resolution. It demands that he get congressional approval for any more military action in Iran. The president calls it meaningless. This morning, an Iranian diplomat says international inspectors will not be allowed to check nuclear sites until the deal with the United States is finalized. More dangerously high temperatures settling in over Europe. Dozens of people have drowned in France while trying to get away from the heat. Camp Mystic, the Texas camp where 25 girls and two teen counselors died in a flooding nearly a year ago, has filed for bankruptcy this morning. Families of the victims have sued the camp. This is ABC News.
14: When you need to know, Northwest News Radio. Here's Brian Calvert and Denise Whitaker with a quick review of our top stories.
1: First two World Cup matches here in Seattle proved to be relatively hassle-free. Security agents plan to continue that streak today when our third group stage match kicks off at noon. That means road closures begin at 8 o'clock this morning. Soccer fans apparently heeding pleas to not drive into the city. Link Light Rail set a ridership record last Friday with about 280,000 people on the trains.
3: An $8 million verdict against Seattle Public Schools stands after a King County judge denied the district's request for a new trial. The case stems from a 2018 incident where a teacher struck a 13-year-old student, forcing him out of class during an argument over a backpack that led to a traumatic brain injury.
1: Then in Edmonds, parents flooded a school board meeting last night to object to plans to move the start time for high schools back to after 8 a.m. while moving the start time for most elementary school kids up to 7:20 in the morning. The parents say that's just too early for young kids.
3: A man accused of disrupting a Dublin to Seattle flight last week remains in jail at least until his next court appearance next week. James Noble faces federal charges of threatening fellow passengers, grabbing a flight attendant, disrupting cabin service, and resisting efforts to restrain him.
1: It's 6:32 at Northwest News Radio. Now on to stories you haven't heard yet this hour. One person died in a rollover crash. Now police want any witnesses to come forward. Renton police say the crash happened on Rainier Avenue near the Walmart store around 6:15 last night. Investigators closed the southbound side of the street for hours to process the scene and remove wreckage. They have released no details about the victim.
3: A late-night shooting strikes a teenager. Seattle police released few details. They did say the teen was shot before 11 o'clock last night on Aurora Avenue North in the Greenwood area. The shooting happened just a few blocks south of that area where the city's installed barriers as a deterrent to crime. There's no information on the teen's condition, suspects, or the circumstances surrounding that shooting.
1: Another reminder today to wear a life jacket if you go in the water to cool off after a teenager was pulled out of Lake Washington yesterday afternoon. Witnesses told Seattle Fire the 17-year-old jumped off a dock at Mount Baker Beach and did not come back up above water. Seattle Fire rescue swimmer found the teen in less than 2 minutes. Medics began life-saving measures and rushed him to a hospital in critical condition. Life jacket loaner programs are located throughout the region, and there are discounts available through the county to buy life jackets at Big Five stores.
3: It is 6:34.
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1: All right, let's get back out to the freeways this morning. Libby, what are we up against?
25: Oh, we're up against real bright sunshine. I was just texting with Matthew. He's talking about 167 coming at us off of State Route 410, going east there even too, with some bright sunrise. So just be extra careful. You got to get there first, unfortunately. It is really tied up on eastbound State Route 512, jammed around the South Hill Mall curve. The crash is at the ramp to northbound 167. It looks to me like still only the far right lane's getting by. Really your fastest route if you're coming out of Lakewood to get into Puyallup is to stay on northbound I-5, get into toward Tacoma, and then take 167, the River Road portion, down into Puyallup. It's going to save you a good 20 minutes or so. But folks who are stuck on State Route 512 coming east, if you bail off at Meridian, it's definitely getting heavier in towards Sumner, but it may be helpful in saving you some travel time. Westbound side of Highway 18 has been shut down this morning between I-90 and Issaquah Hobart Road. That's a tractor-trailer crash. I don't see eastbound slowdowns, but obviously you're using I-90 405 instead this morning. You'll see some additional volume Issaquah on Renton Issaquah Road. 405 certainly building off of 167, Renton up to Bellevue. You're already looking at about 28 minutes. I-5 is also pretty full coming north in the Central Sound. Half an hour just for the 14 miles just between Federal Way and SeaTac. North Sounders are off to an okay start. Of course, we've got a World Cup game later today. Link Light Rail is obviously your best recommendation. We're going to find some crowded platforms downtown. And just an FYI, no bikes or scooters allowed on trains today. 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
3: Our heat advisory continues, highs in the upper 80s to near 90 on the east side and south sound areas. And then tomorrow, marine air arrives. So we'll have cloudy conditions, highs near 70. The chance of showers, even maybe a thunderstorm, comes in our way on Friday. Rainy conditions expected on Saturday, but then Sunday, just mostly cloudy and dry at this point. We have 62 degrees and sunny in Everett, fair in 62 in Bremerton. We have 65 in Bellevue and in downtown Seattle.
1: 6:36 at Northwest News Radio. Thank you for making us a part of your Wednesday morning routine. Along with Denise Whitaker, I'm Brian Calvert. You probably have plans to take a break sometime this summer. Did you know about the local police department idea that will help stop crime in your home while you're away? Joel Marino with Como News tells us more.
5: When people roll out the suitcases and lock their front doors to head out on vacation, those empty homes can be an attractive target for criminals looking for an easy opportunity. In Everett, police have a plan for that.
8: And we want to be able to provide this service to give them a little bit extra peace of mind when they're away on vacation, that their house is secure and safe and everything.
5: Vacant homes give thieves time to search through valuables without worrying that the residents will suddenly walk in. That's where Everett's Vacation Crime Watch program comes in.
9: I mean, Everett is not quite what it used to be, so anything extra wouldn't hurt.
1: You can also sign up to have police volunteers show up several times a week, but you must be away for a minimum of 3 days to qualify for that program in Everett.
3: A vote to disperse money to help the homeless this summer beats a deadline so that local nonprofits can continue their work without interruption. The Thurston County Council unanimously voted to approve 49 contracts with 17 nonprofit groups, giving each their share of $15 million in homeless housing and support money. Those programs provide many services, from emergency shelter and rent assistance to food, survival supplies, and tiny homes. Catholic Community Services will get the bulk of the money, at least the most part, I should say, from any other, $3.7 million. Interfaith Works Adult Shelter Program is getting $2 million. The Olympian reports those contracts had been put on hold last week following questions from Tumwater officials about spending, outcomes, and oversight.
1: The flying public loves them, but the cost and hassle of keeping the Airbus A380 double-decker jet in the air has been a growing burden for a lot of airlines. Now there's word of a new possible issue, cracks that could reduce the structural integrity of the plane's wings. Europe's Aviation Safety Agency is asking Emirates Airline to inspect 15 of its A380s for those possible cracks. Qantas flies one other plane that might have that issue. Airbus stopped building the A380 in 2021. That was a year before Boeing rolled out its final 747.
3: Amazon's investments in India are expected to top $35 billion by the end of this decade. Most of that money will go to data centers dedicated to AI. But CEO Andy Jassy says the company is also expanding its delivery business to the world's most populous country. Jassy is making his first trip to India since becoming Amazon CEO 5 years ago. It comes as Amazon announced a rapid expansion of its Amazon Now service, which promises delivery of everything from books to groceries in around 10 minutes. After debuting in 100 cities last year, Amazon is now expanding to about 300 in India in the coming months.
1: Big data centers already banned in Arlington, but a new Amazon project has raised some concerns. Amazon says Project Cascade is an operations center, not a data center. Even so, the Arlington City Council has approved a change in the language of its land use code to explicitly state that data centers may not be built in Arlington.
3: If you can predict the future, you may soon have another app to use to flex your skills. Northwest News Radio's Aaron Wright explains.
10: Mark Zuckerberg wants Meta in the prediction market game. The New York Times reports the Facebook owner's CEO directed a team to build a smartphone app similar to Polymarket and CallSheet. Internally, it's called Arena. It would launch using a video game-style point system rather than real money bets. The state records show 5,000 to 6,000 Meta employees work right here in Washington. Aaron Wright, Northwest News Radio.
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3: There is a new whistleblower report stating the Drug Enforcement Agency allowed the fentanyl problem to get worse in at least one state.
1: ABC's Jim Ryan joined us earlier this morning. Jim, what have we learned about what transpired in New Mexico?
12: Well, first of all, you know, the rest of the country is seeing a very welcome decline in the number of fentanyl overdose deaths, 14% decline, while in New Mexico, the number has risen by something like 21%, probably for a lot of reasons. But a DEA whistleblower, a guy who's worked for the agency for the last 19 years, says that some drugs, some fentanyl tablets, hundreds of thousands, he says, and some think the number might be higher than that, were allowed onto the streets of New Mexico while the DEA was going after the bigger fish. So they, as opposed to going after street-level dealers, they were trying to work back up the supply chain to catch the places where this stuff was coming from, the actual sources. And according to DEA, there were major drug busts made as a result of this. So DEA really isn't denying that some fentanyl was allowed onto the streets, but is defending it, saying, quote, the bigger fish are worth catching, according to one DEA official.
1: But whoever this whistleblower is believes that by neglecting those street dealers that you actually allowed the problem to get worse in places.
12: Yes, and that he's quite blunt. David Howell is this whistleblower, and he says that this policy undoubtedly cost lives in New Mexico. So, yeah, I mean, far from just being a slip or something that was unwise, he says that it also was fatal for some people in the state.
1: ABC's Jim Ryan on the line with us. I'm curious as to what local law enforcement has to say about this. After all, they're having to deal with the after effects of all this drug on the streets of New Mexico.
12: Sure. Well, right. We haven't heard yet what the impact is or what those local officials have said. I think this is all kind of still sinking in. We may learn much more. The group that kind of is backing this DEA agent, the whistleblower, says that he's to be interviewed by folks on Capitol Hill today. It doesn't look like it's going to be a public hearing, but that may start the ball rolling towards something broader.
1: And the DEA, again, not thinking that they did anything wrong here. They said going after the big guys is much more to the public's interest.
12: Well, right. In a way, they said that they were working with wiretaps, that they were doing investigations to get deep into the fentanyl trafficking business, if you will, and that, quote, public descriptions suggesting DEA knowingly permitted fentanyl to reach communities are false, fundamentally mischaracterized the facts. That's according to a spokesperson at DEA.
1: That's ABC's Jim Ryan joining us earlier today here on Northwest News Radio.
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13: This is a Bloomberg Money Minute. Mixed picture for stocks this morning, even as crude oil futures fall and worries about AI fade. President Trump getting pumped up over gas prices, ordering the Justice Department to look into why pump prices aren't falling fast enough. Slow start for Amazon as we move into day two of the 4 days of Prime deals. Numerator says the average household spent about $89 as of 4 p.m. Eastern yesterday. That's down about 16% from last year. Electric vehicle startup Slate Auto opening pre-orders today for its modular bare-bones electric subcompact pickup truck priced starting under $25,000. Slate already has 180,000 reservations. And growing number of parents reportedly turning to GLP-1 weight loss drugs for their kids. Wall Street Journal says they're using Wegovy to fight the childhood obesity epidemic, even though the drug isn't approved for those under 12. This report is sponsored by Vanguard Investor Choice, a proxy voting program for eligible Vanguard index funds. Denise Pellegrini, Bloomberg Radio.
3: On Wall Street right now, the Dow Jones is trading just barely below the zero mark. The S&P 500 and the NASDAQ composite each up about 0.1%.
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1: Plenty of blue sky this morning, but also lots of sun in our eyes, right, Libby?
25: That's right. A lot of accidents, unfortunately, as a result. Please be careful. You're going to need some extra travel time. We've got this accident on the State Route 512 eastbound ramp to northbound 167. It's only the right lane that still squeezes by here. Some significant jam-ups coming around the South Hillmont curve. You're trying to get in towards some. There may be exiting off a canyon and going across Pioneer. It may be helpful. Trying to get to the Valley Freeway is kind of tricky, though, if you're getting out of Lakewood. Stick to I-5 going north and then heading toward Tacoma. Use 167 head down in toward the Puyallup area. That'll certainly save you a good 15, 20 minutes maybe at this point. We got a lot of bright sunshine. Northbound side of I-5 coming over the Nisqually Bridge has been pretty jammed up. Travel time's dropping somewhat. It's still 22 minutes between Lacey and DuPont, so well over 10 extra. Northbound I-5 north of Lakewood, State Route 512 area is okay right now for folks trying to avoid anything on State Route 512, but it's a bright slow ride in the Central Sound. Westbound Highway 18 is shut down between I-90 and Issaquah Hobart Road. We got a tractor-trailer crash here. They say the tow's on the scene, but they're not sure when this is going to get reopened. In the North West News Radio Traffic Center, I'm Libby Kay.
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3: Let's check in with George to see what our weather's going to do.
2: All right, one more warm day ahead. Today, 85, upper 80s in Tacoma. We'll have partly cloudy skies, and then tomorrow's going to feel a whole lot different. Only in the 60s, cloudy. And tomorrow evening, Friday, and Saturday, we'll have off and on chilly rains. Only in the 60s, Friday, Saturday. Sunday, also cloudy in the 60s. Rain chance much lower, though. In the Tacoma Weather Center, I'm meteorologist George Waldenberger, Tacoma 4 News.
3: Temperatures throughout the region in the lower to mid 60s, 62 degrees in Bremerton, Everett, and Puyallup, 63 in Tacoma, 65 in both Bellevue and Seattle.
1: That sound means it's time to head over to the sports desk on this Wednesday morning. Zach is away, and that means that Eric Heitz is here to play. Eric, not a lot of hitting, but just enough, right?
7: Yeah, just enough to get by. Mariners in Pittsburgh for that three-game series with the Pirates. In game one, they trail early before this guy comes through.
16: Deep fly, right field, and gone. Cal Raleigh, it is nice to see that again. A home run from Cal out to right field, and the Mariners are on the board.
7: That's Aaron Goldsmith of Mariners TV, and that's Cal's first home run since coming off the injured list. Then Wexford, Pennsylvania native Cole Young hit a go-ahead two-run shot in the seventh inning. Andres Munoz comes in to get the 14th save of the year. M's win 3-2, game two at 3:40 today. The first round of the NBA draft is in the books, and former Washington Husky Haynes Steinbach was picked by the Charlotte Hornets with the 14th pick. He led Division I with 12 rebounds per game and averaged 18.5 points. World Cup group play continues with six matches today. Qatar plays Bosnia-Herzegovina at Lumen Field. Kickoff is at 12 noon. Also, Canada takes on Switzerland in Vancouver. Another possible opponent for the Kraken. A second NHL franchise could be coming to the Lone Star State, joining Dallas. Commissioner Gary Bettman said the league is exploring putting a new team in either Austin or Houston. He says the NHL has entered an agreement with the Texas family, who has roughly 6 months to investigate if a team is possible in one of those two cities. The agreed investment is $3.5 billion, which includes an expansion fee as well as building cost for an NHL arena. And that's the check of your sports. I'm Eric Hines, Northwest News Radio.
1: Bill Gates stopped short of calling it blackmail. We'll learn more about what he told House committee members earlier this month when the Northwest Morning News continues.
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1: Great to have you with us on this Wednesday morning. Along with Denise Whitaker, I'm Brian Calvert. A newly released transcript shows Bill Gates expressed regret about his years-long relationship with Jeffrey Epstein.
3: We are learning more about that testimony offered by the Microsoft co-founder earlier this month.
26: A newly released transcript shows Bill Gates expressed regret about his years-long relationship with Epstein and told the House Oversight Committee when he tried to cut ties, Epstein wouldn't have it and plotted to use Gates' sex life against him. I was not blackmailed, Gates told the committee, but, you know, it looks like Mr. Epstein's brainstorming was going in that direction.
3: ABC News Chief Investigative Correspondent Aaron Katursky.
1: A familiar voice for football and basketball fans heading south for this fall. Here's Northwest News Radio's Scott Carty.
27: For 37 years, our former colleague Bob Rondo was known as the voice of the dogs.
28: This is Bob Rondo, voice of the Washington...
27: But 9 years ago, Rondo handed over the microphone.
28: I hope you will embrace my successor, Tony Castricone, as warmly as you have embraced
27: now,
28: me.
27: After being in the booth at Montlake and courtside for the men's basketball team, Castricone has announced online he's moving on.
28: 89 yards, Sabon Ahmed! Touchdown, Huskies!
29: An incredible 9 years. More than I ever could have dreamt or asked for.
27: This time to the NFL.
29: To join the fantastic franchise with the Tampa Bay Buccaneers.
27: Castricone will be replacing Gene Deckerhoff as the play-by-play announcer for Tampa Bay. Deckerhoff retired last season after 36 years. And Castricone had one last note for fans in true dog style.
29: And do me a favor, beat the Ducks. Go Dogs.
27: Scott Carty, Northwest News Radio.
3: A malnourished harbor seal pup is in recovery after being abandoned on the shores of Bellingham. Veterinary staff with Sea Life Response Rehab and Research say the animal was likely separated from its mother after people got too close. Stella Sun with Como News spoke with Casey McLean to get more.
30: This is the 8th harbor seal pup rescued since May 24th.
31: Each one of them gets their own medical and nutrition plan, and hopefully in about 3 months' time, they'll be ready to return to the wild.
30: As more people head to the shoreline to cool off this summer, McLean is urging beachgoers to stay alert.
32: This is Northwest Lifebeat, sponsored by Harold Carr Law Offices. I'm Marina Rockinger. A new study published in the journal Radiology finds AI can glean information from screening mammograms to generate breast cancer risk scores. Deep learning models can better estimate a woman's 5-year breast cancer risk better than the traditional risk models. Researchers say with the power of predictive data, they are able to apply the power of imaging to risk assessment and disease prevention. Do plant-based protein meals help build muscle better than pure protein from a meat source? Turns out out, according to a study published in the American Journal of Clinical Nutrition? No. Researchers say study participants were given a meal of rice and beans or a post-workout shake and found no difference in muscle protein synthesis than a post-workout meal of 20 grams of lean pork. And packing peanuts are commonly made from polystyrene. Researchers with the American Chemical Society say they've created a new foam from sawdust that is safer and a sustainable alternative to the plastic-based packing material. And that's today's Northwest Life Beat on Northwest News Radio.
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25: We got a lot of problems. Northbound side of 167, the ramp from State Route 512 has been dealing with an accident. Looks like the tow truck is here, so hopefully we'll get some lanes reopened, but it's only the right lane that gets by. So State Route 512, a major crawl coming around the South Hill Mall curve. Bailing off at Canyon may be a good bet for you. If you're coming out of Lakewood, stick to northbound I-5 and use 167, the River Road portion, to get into Puyallup instead. Sumner is going to be busier, too. We've already got a crash westbound State Route 410 at Valley Avenue. That's reported in Sumner with delays on the approach. Tractor-trailer crash westbound SR-18. This is at mile point 24 coming down the Tiger Mountain Summit, but they have the roadway closed between I-90 and Issaquah Hobart Road. Apparently, there's like 2 miles of traffic stuck on westbound SR-18 at this closure, but no idea when they're going to get reopened. It looks like we've got some eastbound onlooker slowdowns here, too. You are getting through, but 27 minutes just for that 8.5 miles between Issaquah Hobart Road and I-90. So I-90, maybe even 405 Issaquah Hobart Road, all going to take some additional volume. Crash reported Seattle, southbound side of Highway 99 near Marginal Way. Look at the First Avenue South Bridge. Haven't seen anything yet. In the Northwest News Radio Traffic Center, I'm Libby Kay.
3: Partly sunny with highs in the upper 80s, maybe even near 90 on the east side and the south sound. But then tomorrow, we're going to be only near 70 degrees. Right now, it's 65 in Seattle.
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12: From ABC News, I'm Sherry Preston. As President Trump prepares to head to Capitol Hill for lunch with congressional Republicans, there's some confusion on where things stand in the memorandum of understanding with Iran. The head of Iran's nuclear watchdog, Rafael Grossi, said that his inspectors today would be going into the country. The regime says nothing will happen until a final deal has been signed. Grossi earlier today saying,
13: there's a war of words here. Some say yes, the others say no.
12: Mick Mulroy is a security and military consultant for ABC News.
14: Iran can see the popularity or the unpopularity of the war. So they know that. And they know the economic consequences of their shutting down of the Strait of Hormuz. It was really the only leverage they had, but they played it, you know, from their perspective very well. It's 21% of the world's energy supply, and it has dramatic impacts on the cost of everything.
12: Camp Mystic, the Texas Christian camp where 25 girls and two counselors died in flash flooding last summer, has filed for Chapter 11 bankruptcy. Families of the victims filed a lawsuit in November saying camp operators failed to take the steps necessary to protect the girls as floodwaters rose on the 4th of July. A wildfire east of the Utah-Nevada border has exploded in size over the past 24 hours. Here's ABC's Jim Ryan.
15: 50 miles outside Salt Lake City, the Iron Fire has consumed more than 24,000 acres. South of that, the Cottonwood Fire is scorching the earth and darkening the sky.
16: We always knew going in that it was going to be a mess if we ever got a fire in this location.
15: Kaylee Guild of the Utah Division of Forestry, Fires, and State Land says an intense drought is depleting the lakes and reservoirs used by firefighting aircraft.
16: It sucks, but this is where we are at this point of the game.
15: Jim Ryan, ABC News.
12: The Eiffel Tower and the Louvre in Paris closing early. The changing of the guard in London canceled this week, all because of the intense heat wave in Europe. This is ABC News.
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12: Are mice getting smarter? Researchers at Rutgers University recently found that mice are genetically evolving to become resistant to the poisons designed to kill them. Up to 70% of the mice the scientists tested were indeed mutating. ABC's Elizabeth Worthington.
19: Experts say as the rodents evolve, we need to evolve as well, decreasing our usage of pesticides, focusing on prevention and sanitation, while chemists work to create stronger formulas, something that can take a long time and a lot of money.
12: A very big night for candidates endorsed by New York City Mayor Zoran Mamdani. A not-so-big night for candidates backed by establishment Democrats, says ABC's Phil Tate in New York.
3: In New York's 7th Congressional District, where Congresswoman Anidia Velasquez's seat was up for grabs, Brooklyn VP Antonio Reynoso fell short to Claire Valdez, a Democratic socialist and union organizer who picked up the endorsement of Mayor Mamdani. Here in the 10th Congressional District, former city comptroller Brad Lander unseated Representative Dan Goldman. Lander was also endorsed by the mayor, while Goldman was endorsed by Democrats, including Governor Hochul.
12: Also from New York City, a chief of staff to former mayor Eric Adams and several other people have been arrested as a part of an investigation into an alleged bribery scheme. There is also an ongoing investigation into members of the New York Police Department. That one involves current and former members of the police force, according to Commissioner Jessica Tisch. I'm Sherry Preston, ABC News.
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1: That means roads begin to close around the stadium at 8 o'clock this morning. We'll keep you up to date. And Edmonds educators get an earful from parents over early start times. Details of these local stories and others on the way. But first, it's 7:04.
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1: Let's focus on that ride to work and get you there on time. Here's Libby Kay.
21: Tough one, too. Westbound side of SR 18 is shut down between I-90 and Issaquah Hobart Road. Tractor-trailer crash at mile point 24 is what the issue is. There's like 2 miles of vehicles stopped here on this closure. Now, westbound side of I-90 is obviously going to be a better bet, but it is crawling right now, trying to get beyond Renton Issaquah Road, just past here. There is a stalled truck, it looks like, in the right lane. It is being serviced, but obviously not helpful with folks just trying to avoid that Highway 18 closure. Anyway, eastbound side of Highway 18, you've got onlookers slowdowns coming up here. You're going to need an extra 10 or so minutes to get between Issaquah Hobart Road and I-90. State Route 512, the eastbound ramp to northbound 167, still partially blocked with a crash. It's a left lane that remains blocked here. Major delays coming around the South Hillmall curve. Kind of travel time for you from Lakewood to Sumner on State Route 512. It's about 50 minutes, and that's only a 16-mile stretch. So sticking to Pioneer may save you some good travel time. Really, your best bet is to go northbound I-5 to 167 River Road to get down into a Puyallup. Looks like I-5 between Lakewood and Federal Way coming north is taking on more volume. It's about 35 minutes for that 19 miles. You're a little delayed north of State Route 512. Heavier, though, as you're coming around this Fife curve and up toward Highway 18. In the Northwest News Radio Traffic Center, I'm Libby Kay.
20: Another hot one today with highs in the upper 80s, perhaps even near 90 down in the South Sound and perhaps on the east side. Right now, we are looking at 65 degrees in downtown Seattle.
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1: Good morning to you on this Wednesday morning. It's the 24th of June and another World Cup match day here in Seattle. Game 3 of the 4 group stage matches scheduled for our city. Qatar takes on Bosnia and Herzegovina at noon today. That means road closures around the stadium begin in less than an hour. And after 2 big matches already, security experts say so far, so good.
23: Just some minor incidents that really were just normal crowd control stuff.
1: Crime Stoppers Jim Fuda tells Como News the drones have been a big help to those who are monitoring all the people coming to the stadium and all the outside watch parties.
23: Cops on the ground can only see, can see so much. You can block off so many streets, but when you've got that many people moving, it's hard to keep control of everybody.
20: And people were moving, not by car, but by other means of transportation. Friday's U.S.-Australia match helped Sound Transit set a new record for Link Light Rail. The agency moved 280,000 riders on Friday. That's more than its old record of 220,000 set on the day of the Seahawks' Super Bowl victory parade in Seattle. Lime, the company that rents e-bikes and scooters, also set a record, recording about 83,000 trips on Friday.
1: And if Bosnian fans seem a little jittery today, perhaps they were fueled by their love of coffee. Last night at Seattle Center, organizers served up 8,000 cups of coffee, thanks to what Guinness World Records recognizes as the world's largest coffee pot. The copper pot stands about 39 inches tall and is 37 inches at its base. It's called a jezva and serves up coffee made from finely ground beans, similar to Turkish coffee. It's said to be much stronger than our American drip coffee. An employee of the company that commissioned the pot more than 20 years ago says that Bosnian coffee culture includes several cups every day.
20: At 7:08, here's some other stories making headlines this morning. Seattle Public Schools lost its bid for a new trial. in a case that ended with an $8 million verdict against it. A jury awarded that amount after hearing the case of a teacher striking a student at Meany Middle School following an argument over a backpack. The student's attorney argued that he sustained traumatic brain injury and has depressive and post-traumatic stress. The Seattle Times reports the judge rejected the district's claims that there was juror misconduct and errors at trial. Seattle Public Schools says they plan to appeal.
1: A lot of school districts have been considering changing the start times for high schools based on studies showing that later start times can help students' health, well-being, and academic success. But to roll back high school classes to after 8 a.m., the school board in Edmonds wants to make most of its elementary kids start their classes as early as 7:15. Parents and students not happy with that idea, and they spoke up last night.
0: This is a very risky decision that you're making to have seven-year-olds have to wake up at 6 o'clock.
1: That's parent Joe Bowen, and parent Annette Timpey raised her concern with Como News.
4: We're just wondering what kind of analysis they did and what research they did, because there's nothing posted anywhere.
1: So the plan for the 27-28 school year is for 12 Edmonds elementary schools to start at 7:20 in the morning, for 8 others to start at 9:25. The district's 5 high schools would start at 8:05, and the middle schools begin at 8:45. At least one school board member says that after hearing from parents last night, he's inclined to change his mind about that plan.
20: A man accused of disrupting a flight from Dublin to Seattle last week is still behind bars. James Noble is accused of threatening fellow passengers on that June 19th Aer Lingus flight, grabbing a flight attendant and fighting off efforts to restrain him. Court papers say it took 7 flight attendants

0: connection.
1: So from the earliest days of his teaching career at Victoria High School up on Vancouver Island, he would pick select days and wear a costume to class, not just on Halloween, mind you. He tells CTV News,
0: I just felt that we needed just something to jolt us out of our monotony.
2: That's something pretty special. You don't see that all the time.
1: Ninth grader PJ really enjoyed Mr. Sakayama's costumes.
2: It brings a lot of joy to your day.
1: He would wear them in the halls, dancing and interacting with kids who might normally not get much interaction.
2: He's a really big joy in our school community.
1: Which brings us to this school year. Mr. Sakayama's final year of teaching.
0: I really wanted the idea of going out with a bang, not a whimper.
1: He had collected so many costumes over the years, he decided he would wear a different costume every day this past school year. So we're talking almost 200 different days of costumes. He was a Pikachu, a Godzilla. His costumes were pretty impressive, and this past year, more than ever, Mr. Sakayama preached his message daily, and the kids definitely heard it.
2: Be yourself and not let anybody judge you for who you are.
1: But it wasn't just the kids who noticed the inclusiveness the costumes brought to Victoria High School. Wearing costumes every day this past year, it moved his colleagues as well. So last week, as his last day approached, they showed him their appreciation in the most Dale Sakayama way possible.
0: People just started walking in. They were wearing costumes. I couldn't believe it. Oops, just deeply affecting.
1: An extraordinary effort for the teacher who, over three decades, put on some face paint and costume clothing every now and then to make students feel a little better about their peers, their school, and themselves. And as he retires from his position, Mr. Sakayama does his own mic drop, just for you and me.
0: Don't expect that the job is going to bring you joy. You have to bring your joy to the job.
1: Brian Calvert, Northwest News Radio.
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4: Good morning. Some positivity on Wall Street this morning as crude oil futures fall to below where they were when the war with Iran began a few months ago. FedEx reporting profit that beat some expectations, but the company's profit margin for the past quarter, well, it declined below analysts' expectations due to significant headwinds, including shifting global trade policies and the grounding of its MD-11 cargo jet fleet. The FDA dropping its complaint against Whoop over its blood pressure tracking tool, allowing the company to continue offering the feature. Whoop is making voluntary modifications to the tool and labeling to reinforce its intended for wellness insights and not medical diagnoses. The FDA decision comes after the agency released new guidance for low-risk devices that promote a healthy lifestyle but are not intended to diagnose, cure, prevent, or treat conditions. 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Denise Pellegrini, Bloomberg Radio.
5: 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The Dow and the S&P 500 each up 0.25%. The Nasdaq up 0.1%.
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1: Back to the traffic center on this very sunny Wednesday morning. Here's Libby.
6: Thanks, Brian. I still see the left lane blocked on the State Route 512 eastbound ramp to northbound 167. You're still crawling, coming around the South Elm Mall curve if you're sticking to State Route 512. If you're going from Lakewood to Sumner, that 16 miles is taking 50 minutes still. Bailing off Canyon, taking Pioneer, that's about a 37-minute travel time, but still your best bet is taking northbound I-5 to 167. You got some heavy delays on State Route 410 westbound. Reports of a crash by Valley Avenue. I also have reports of delays as you're getting over toward 167. Have reports of some very bright sunshine on 167 coming off of State Route 410. So, sunglasses required everywhere. In fact, your delay on I-5 between Lacey and DuPont's climbing again. You're jamming up heavily starting Marvin Road with the sun glare delay trying to get over the Nisqually Bridge. 26 minutes already just for that 11 miles between Lacey and DuPont. The northbound side of I-5 has been heavy in the Central Sound getting in towards Seattle. Obviously, we've got a World Cup game today, so we're going to see some additional volume downtown. Right now, it seems to be okay. Obviously, Link Light Rail is going to be the best recommendation. Expect to see busier platforms downtown. Again, FYI, no bikes or scooters allowed on trains today. In the Northwest News Radio Traffic Center, I'm Libby Kay.
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1: Let's get a check of our weather from George Waldenberger.
2: One more day of the 80s. That's today. Our heat advisory will expire tonight. Then overnight down to 55. And tomorrow is so much cooler. 66 and cloudy. Tomorrow evening, Friday and Saturday, some off and on light showers. Mid-60s, a little breezy at times on Friday. Sunday, we'll head back to the upper 60s. Still pretty cloudy, though. In the Como Weather Center, I'm meteorologist George Waldenberger. Como 4 News.
1: Temperature is right now in the mid-60s. We have 64 degrees in both Bremerton and Everett. It is 65 in Tacoma and Bellevue. It's also 65 in downtown Seattle.
0: To the sports desk we go on this Wednesday morning. Eric Heintz in for Zach this morning. Nothing like grabbing a victory from the hands of defeat, or near defeat.
3: The jaws of defeat. Yeah, absolutely. Yeah, the Mariners rally on the road to beat the Pittsburgh Pirates yesterday, 3-2. Cal Raleigh hit a solo home run, and Cole Young hit a go-ahead two-run shot in the seventh. Andrés Muñoz closed out the game for his 14th save. That series continues today at 3:40. By the way, with that win, combined with losses by both the A's and the Rangers, the M's now lead the AL West by 2.5 games. Former Washington Husky Hayne Steinbeck was picked by the Charlotte Hornets in the 14th round, or rather with the 14th pick of the first round of the NBA draft last night. Steinbeck led Division I with 12 rebounds per game and averaged 18.5 points. The Kraken unveiled part of their turnaround plan after input from an outside audit that highlighted areas that need improvement. This was ordered after the team failed to make the NHL playoffs for the third consecutive season. Those areas range from revamping internal structures to supporting player development. In a video released to season ticket holders yesterday, Chief Executive Officer Todd Lywicki outlined changes.
4: We're investing in additional staff positions. Out of this will be a whole number of additions we're going to make to our development team, our player development team, fitness, conditioning, nutrition, because we don't want to be good at it. We want to be the best.
3: That audit by Sportsology Group reinforced that the franchise has committed ownership, talent, and strong player development in the team's AHL affiliate, the Coachella Valley Firebirds. In World Cup action, Qatar plays Bosnia-Herzegovina at Lumen Field today. Kickoff is 12 noon. And that's a check of your sports. I'm Eric Heintz, Northwest News Radio.
0: Coming up, one of the biggest healthcare fraud crackdowns ever. We'll tell you what the Justice Department just accomplished when the Northwest Morning News continues.
5: A budget crisis in Olympia.
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18: Thanks for making us a part of your routine on this Wednesday morning. Along with Denise Whitaker, I'm Brian Calvert. One Northwest city turning to its public schools in an effort to increase access to high-quality child care.
19: A pilot project is launching in Spokane to put early learning programs inside of schools. It's a partnership between Spokane Public Schools and the city of Spokane. Mayor Lisa Brown tells Crem 2 News that it will help provide critical child care space and help parents with the access they need.
20: Through this pilot, the school district is making new space available for programming at select neighborhood schools so that care can be more convenient.
19: Starting this fall, programs will be placed in Balboa Elementary, Whitman Elementary, and the Garland Center in the Spokane area. Marina Rockinger, Northwest News Radio.
21: The Justice Department announced one of its biggest healthcare fraud crackdowns ever. More than 450 people facing charges connected to $6 billion in alleged scams involving taxpayer money. ABC's Karen Hua has more.
22: In one case, a nurse practitioner allegedly ran a $900 million scheme billing Medicare for unnecessary skin grafts. Officials say she took that money and bought an $800,000 necklace, a Ferrari, and a luxury vacation. The FBI also announced two more suspects on its most wanted fraudsters list, allegedly connected to nearly $700 million in medical testing schemes.
18: With Independence Day just around the corner, health experts are speaking out about the dangers of fireworks. Dr. John Kubiszak is the chief of burn surgery at Loyola Medical Center in Chicago.
23: We will see too many patients in the ER this holiday with injuries that were very preventable. The sad truth is those may result in lifelong injuries that could have been prevented.
18: The doctor says children are among the most common victims of fireworks-related injuries. Sparklers, which seem harmless, can burn at temperatures exceeding 2,000 degrees.
21: A new poll finds about 4 in 10 U.S. adults feel proud about the country's 250th anniversary, while about 3 in 10 feel excited. But many Americans responding to the AP NORC survey also say they feel indifferent or conflicted. Republicans and older adults are more likely than other Americans to feel proud about the anniversary, while Democrats and younger adults are more likely to be conflicted.
18: The time is 7:24 at Northwest News Radio.
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24: We got a lot of problems this morning. Westbound SR18 shut down between I-90 and Issaquah Hobart Road for a tractor-trailer crash that happened earlier. Still don't know when we're going to get this picked up, but a good 2 miles of traffic stuck here on the roadway. Westbound I-90, you're delayed too as you're trying to get beyond Brent-Issaquah Road. There is a tractor-trailer here stalled out in the right lane. So kind of salt in the wound situation here, if you will. Secondaries, of course, you can use Brent and Issaquah Road. You can use Issaquah Hobart Road. They're not appropriate, though, for freight traffic. So 169 may be better for you, but I-90-405 is going to be certainly helpful. Unfortunately, westbound I-90 tied up with the stalled tractor-trailer right now. K-Route 512 is also jammed up pretty heavily coming east around the South Hill Mall curve. There is a crash at the 167 ramp. It's been here for quite a while and still has only that far right lane getting by. So maybe 112 can help you try to get east in toward the Sumner area. A lot of these secondaries are full. I-5 going north out of Lakewood and in toward Tacoma. Taking 167 down into Puyallup actually may save you a whole bunch of travel time. Sumner still has reports of a crash westbound State Route 410 at Valley Ave. You have more westbound delays as you're getting over toward the Valley Freeway. We're okay right now on I-5 getting in towards Seattle. Northbound's heaviest right now from mid-Boeing Field up toward I-90. In the Northwest News Radio Traffic Center, I'm Libby Kay.
21: Temperatures today, again, it's a hot one. Highs in the upper 80s to near 90 on the east side and the south sound. Everything changes tomorrow with marine air. Highs only near 70 degrees. Right now we have 65 in downtown Seattle.
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25: Just make
18: Carly Rae Jepsen announcing her first project in 3 years. It's a 24-track double album titled Day and Night. The singer shared the news via Instagram, revealing cover art, which shows her in an oversized leather jacket. The album, called On Wires, will be out Friday. Actually, the lead single will be out on Friday. The full album doesn't drop until sometime in September.
21: Chris Young is doing okay after an incident while flying into Nashville over the weekend to spend time with his dad for Father's Day. The plane he was on suffered brake failure. The crew quickly acted. With assistance from the fire department, the aircraft safely landed. Young thanks to the experts who helped navigate that situation.
18: Brandi Carlile will continue her acclaimed The Human Tour this fall with a newly announced slate of North American performances. The expanded run will feature shows in a few states, including a three-night stand at Colorado's Red Rocks Amphitheater in early September. If you missed Brandi's show at the Gorge this past May, she has added a show in Vancouver on September 17th.
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6: ABC News, I'm Sherry Preston. President Trump heads to Capitol Hill today, where he will meet with congressional Republicans about progress in the war. One big sticking point has been when nuclear inspectors will be allowed into Iran. Another, says ABC contributor Mick Mulroy, Israel's bombing of Hezbollah in Lebanon.
7: If Hezbollah keeps attacking them, which is a direct proxy force of Iran, they actually have IRGC members embedded with their military side of Hezbollah, then there's not much the United States can do. And they're not going to convince Israel not to defend itself. Yes, there could be ceasefires on both sides that both countries could help facilitate. But if they expect a complete peace with Israel still being attacked, I think they really just don't want to see this MOU move forward.
6: Camp Mystic has filed for bankruptcy. That's the Christian girls camp in Texas where 25 campers and two counselors were killed by rising floodwaters on the last 4th of July. This is ABC News.
0: When you need to know, Northwest News Radio. Here's Brian Calvert and Denise Whitaker with a quick review of our top stories.
18: Two World Cup matches in Seattle proved to be relatively hassle-free. Security agents plan to continue that streak today when our third cut group stage match kicks off at noon. Road closures begin in less than a half hour. Soccer fans apparently heeding pleas to not drive into the city. Link Light Rail set a ridership record last Friday with about 280,000 people on board those trains.
21: Parents of Edmonds school children show up in large numbers objecting to plans to change the start of their school days. The board wants to push back high school start times to just after 8, move up most elementary school starts to 7:20. Parents say that would be a hardship for them and their children.
18: An $8 million verdict against Seattle Public Schools will stand. A King County judge has denied the district's request for a new trial. The case stems from a 2018 incident where a teacher struck a 13-year-old student and forced him out of class during an argument over a backpack that led to a traumatic brain injury.
21: Now to some other news you've not yet heard this hour. There's a new search for suspects after someone shot a teenager late last night on North Aurora in Seattle's Greenwood neighborhood. Police say this happened at North 93rd Street, just south of the area neighbors have been complaining about and where the city's added additional deterrence to crime, including barriers and additional patrols. There's no word yet on that teen's condition, suspects, or what led up to that shooting.
18: A single vehicle crash killed the one person in the car when it rolled over in Renton Tuesday evening. Renton police say they had to shut down the southbound lanes of Rainier Avenue to clear that wreckage. They didn't provide any additional details, though they are asking witnesses to come forward to help their investigation.
21: Firefighters and a rescue swimmer credit fast-acting witnesses in helping them quickly rescue a teenager from Lake Washington. Seattle firefighters got the call that a 17-year-old jumped into the water from a dock at Mount Baker Beach and did not come back up just before 4 o'clock yesterday afternoon. The rescue swimmer pulled the team up in about 2 minutes. Medics started life-saving measures. They rushed the victim to a hospital in critical condition. Seattle Fire is using this incident to remind people to wear life jackets, know the water conditions, and call 911 immediately if someone goes underwater and doesn't resurface. There are just 5 lifeguarded beaches on Lake Washington. Some of those are starting their lifeguard service on Saturday.
18: There will be plenty of temptation to jump into the cold waters today. Another hot day. We'll talk about it in our forecast in just a moment. But first, it's 7:34.
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18: Libby, what do you have for us this morning?
24: I still have this tractor-trailer crash, Brian, that's shutting down westbound side of Highway 18, just between I-90 and Issaquah-Hobart Road. Yeah, just between I-90 and Issaquah-Hobart Road. Your I-90 ramps are shut down as well. Unfortunately, westbound side of I-90 is really heavy with a stalled tractor-trailer in the right lane just after Renton, Issaquah-Hobart Road. So looks like 10 extra minutes, it looks like, between Issaquah and Bellevue. Now, Renton, Issaquah Road, Issaquah-Hobart Road are going to be taking on additional volume this morning. Not appropriate for freight traffic, though, so you can take Renton-Maple Valley Road. That's SR-169, or you're taking taking I-90 or I-405, but I-90, obviously, we know, tied up here, too. It's also impacting eastbound side travelers climbing up Tiger Mountain to about 26 minutes for that 8.5 miles just between Issaquah Hobart Road and I-90. State Route 512 still heavily delayed eastbound, trying to get around the South Hillmore curve up to 167. I still see that left lane block with that crash. Maybe clearing out, but 50-minute travel time for the 16 miles between Lakewood and Sumner. Majorly impacted here. Pioneer's taking on a whole bunch of additional volume as well. A lot of sun glare delays still impacting travelers coming north on I-5 between Lacey and DuPont. And toward downtown Seattle, yes, we have a World Cup soccer match starting at noon. Gates are going to open in about a half an hour. Actually, parking is going to open in about a half an hour, so we're going to get busier downtown. So far, though, we seem to be okay. It's just northbound I-5 that delays mostly between, we'll say, mid-Bowen Field to I-90. You're looking at about 27 minutes, though, just for that 11 miles. In the Northwest News Radio Traffic Center, I'm Lupi Kay.
21: Partly sunny today with highs in the upper 80s. It's going to be another warm day. Some areas may even reach 90 degrees. The clouds are going to move in overnight with lows back down to the low 60s. And then tomorrow, everything changes. We have marine air pushing in. That'll bring us clouds and high temperatures in the afternoon only near 70 degrees. The showers come back on Friday with the chance of a thunderstorm showing up. Saturday, also rainy, and then Sunday, mostly cloudy, looking to be dry. Cooler temperatures through the period once we get through today.
18: Yeah, we have to get through today first, and we're already starting to rise on the thermometers. In Bremerton, it's 66 at the airport. Downtown Everett, 65. Olympia at 64. Tacoma, 67. In Kent, it's 64. Bellevue, 67. Downtown Seattle, 66 degrees. 7:36 at Northwest News Radio. Along with Denise Whitaker, I'm Brian Calvert.
21: A popular summer security program is making a return. Joel Moreno with Como News explains what Everett police are doing.
5: People can sign up to have police volunteers show up in marked cars multiple times a week and either do a drive-by or a walk around the perimeter of the home, checking that doors and windows remain secure, though they won't go inside.
8: They said everything they do is to make sure that the house isn't burglarized, you didn't accidentally leave your garage door open, the back door open.
5: Police say that extra attention can deter criminals and offer some reassurance to residents who are far away, but not everyone is on board.
9: I would ask, what's the hidden agenda? What's the prerogative?
5: Police say it's a chance for volunteers who are screened and vetted to help make a difference in their community, even as people turn to Ring cameras and other security systems to safeguard their properties.
8: It's them being out in our community so they can be a deterrent to crime because they're a second set of eyes for the police departments.
21: This program does not include apartments, homes that are for sale, or bank-owned homes.
18: There are more problems for the discontinued Airbus A380. Europe's Aviation Safety Agency is asking Emirates and Qantas to perform new safety checks on their A380s after identifying possible cracks. In an airworthiness directive issued this week, the agency says those cracks would reduce the structural integrity of the wing. Airbus stopped building the massive double-decker jets 5 years ago, but a handful of airlines still fly these planes despite the increasing cost and headaches of actually keeping them airworthy.
21: A new vote after an emergency meeting on Monday clears the way for money to begin flowing to nonprofits who help the homeless in Thurston County. The extra meetings, the Olympian reports, followed questions from Tumwater officials last week about outcomes and oversight, which threatened to delay the funding. The county council, however, unanimously approved more than $15 million to be released to 17 nonprofits who carry out homeless service contracts with the county. The money, expected to go out July 1st, means services will not be interrupted during the summer months.
18: Amazon says a new 1.2 million square foot building it wants to put up in Arlington is not a data center, just another distribution warehouse. But the possibility was enough for the Arlington City Council to add some new language to its land use code. The revised code makes it explicitly clear that data centers are banned from Arlington. The council also approved a deal with Marysville on how the two cities will work together on that new Amazon program, which may cross into both towns.
21: It is now 7:39.
18: It's time for Northwest 250, celebrating local history as America marks its 250th. Here's Felix Bunnell.
11: Everybody knows Smokey Bear is the national mascot for wildfire prevention. In 1940, a few years before Smokey came on the scene, a group of local timber industry people launched a campaign called Keep Washington Green. The campaign had print ads, posters, and folk songs, and even big white letters painted on highway pavement that read, Keep Washington Green. Oregon followed with its own program in 1941, and then so did Minnesota. Other states did the same, and there was even a nationwide Keep America Green campaign. Keep Washington Green was officially extinguished in 1995. Funding had dried up, and it seemed that Smokey could handle the job on his own. That's today's Northwest 250. I'm Felix Bonnell.
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21: More voters turned out for primaries across the country yesterday. In one state, the results are expected to play a pivotal role when it comes to control of the U.S. House.
18: ABC's Jared Kofsky joined us earlier this morning from New York, where, Jared, it would appear the influence of New York City's mayor has helped those who are labeled socialist Democrats.
12: That's exactly right. You know, the mayor of New York only became mayor back in January, but already he's going to make a clear influence on Washington. He made three endorsements in the races for Congress. All three candidates won their primaries. Two of them won overwhelmingly, and those two candidates defeated incumbent members of Congress.
18: The president also had some horses in the race, didn't he?
12: Yeah, the president didn't weigh in as much on the races in the city, but he did weigh in extensively on races in other parts of the state. One of those races was actually in upstate New York, and it involved a businessman up there who back in 2024 went viral after putting a big sign on top of his factory that said, "Vote for Trump." And this guy, Anthony Constantino, was running against a state assemblyman who had actually been endorsed by the New York State Republican Party chair. So it was sort of a case of national Republicans versus local Republicans, and the Republican backed by Trump won that election.
18: ABC News investigative reporter Jared Kofsky joining us from New York this morning. Jared, when we consider the events of last night in the state of New York, as we look ahead toward November, are we going to see, or does it look like we could see changes in the makeup of the House this fall?
12: I mean, it's possible. I mean, one of the biggest headlines out of New York that is going to have national implications was that Adriano Espaillat, he is the chair of the Congressional Hispanic Caucus. He is a pretty big name in Washington. He's only been in office since around 2017, but he is around 71 years old. He's very influential. He lost his primary, and he lost his primary to someone who was endorsed by Mamdani. So there are going to be clear changes on the Democratic side. Of course, the big question is what will happen to control of Congress. Will Democrats be able to, you know, get control once again? That remains to be seen. At this point, the races that were decided last night, those races are all solid blue districts. So it's pretty clear that those candidates are going to end up going to Washington. They are going to be allies for Mayor Mamdani in Washington. Now the race is going to pivot to more of the swing districts around New York. So those places did not get as much attention last night, but looking forward to November, all eyes are going to be on the swing districts and the suburbs.
18: ABC's Jared Kofsky joining us earlier today here on Northwest News Radio.
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13: This is a Bloomberg Money Minute. Some positivity surrounding stocks today. That's as crude oil futures fall, even hitting below where they were when the war with Iran started. Downbeat headlines, though, on the housing market. Sales of new homes falling again in May to the lowest level since the start of the year. That's as heavy discounts on homes failed to offset the perception of high mortgage rates. American Express in the hot seat on Capitol Hill over its alleged relationship with the late sex offender Jeffrey Epstein. Lawmakers grilling Epstein's longtime assistant about his office's work with Amex related to travel for women. And Microsoft co-founder Bill Gates tells Congress Epstein was potentially trying to blackmail him related to extramarital affairs. Gates says he has no direct knowledge of Epstein's crimes with underage victims. An electric vehicle startup, Slate Auto, opening pre-orders today for its modular bare-bones electric subcompact pickup truck, priced starting under $25,000. 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Denise Pellegrini, Bloomberg Radio.
21: 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Actually, the Dow, the S&P 500, and the Nasdaq all trading about 0.4% higher.
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24: Not really going anywhere this morning, unfortunately. It looks like eastbound state route 512 still. Only that far right lane gets by at the northbound 167 ramp with this early morning crash. We've got significant tie-ups. Looks like as I'm looking at the South Hill Mall curve, there's a crash in the congestion onto the right shoulder. Maybe somebody got pulled over here, but a major crawl trying to get in and out of Sumner. In fact, now we've got a new crash reported eastbound state route 410 at Valley Avenue. Left lane partially blocked here. State route 18, highway 18 going west is shut down still between I-90 and Issaquah Hobart Road at mile point 24. Tractor trailer crash. So your I-90 ramps to highway 18 westbound are closed down. A lot of folks, of course, have to go west on I-90 and it is jammed trying to get through Issaquah. Just beyond Brenton Issaquah Road, a tractor trailer is stalled out. Of course, I-90 and 169 are the most appropriate alternates for freight traffic, but for smaller vehicles, you can certainly try Renton Issaquah Road, Issaquah Hobart Road instead as well. In the Northwest News Radio Traffic Center, I'm Libby Kay.
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6: Let's get a check of our weather now from George Waldenberger.
14: All right, a comfortable morning, mid-80s this afternoon. Heat advisory one more day, and then overnight 55. Tomorrow, mid-60s and cloudy. Friday and Saturday, off and on showers, only in the mid-60s. Upper 60s Sunday and cloudy, and we stay in the upper 60s through past early next week. In the Como Weather Center, I'm meteorologist George Waldenberger, Como 4 News.
6: Our temperature is warming up, closer to 70 at the moment, 67 degrees right now in Bremerton and in Tacoma. We have 66 in Everett, 67 in Bellevue, and downtown Seattle.
18: It's over to the sports desk this morning. Zach is off. Eric Hines is here with some great news for our AL West leading M's.
15: That's right. Cole Young hit a two-run homer in the seventh inning in his first major league game in his hometown, lift the Mariners to a 3-2 victory over Pittsburgh. The second baseman's drive into the right field bleachers kept the M's in first place in the AL West, 2.5 games above the A's and the Rangers with a 41-39 record. Young grew up in nearby Wexford, Pennsylvania, which is just north of Pittsburgh. The M's other run came in the fourth inning when Cal Raleigh led off with a solo shot. That series continues today at 3:40. More on the possible return of the NBA to Seattle. Commissioner Adam Silver spoke on the Dan Patrick Show.
16: Seattle and Vegas still the leading candidates for expansion.
17: If we expand, at least we're thinking 28-29 season. The only two cities at the moment we're looking at are Las Vegas and Seattle.
15: The Seattle Kraken's majority owner, Samantha Holloway, who has won Roof Sports and Entertainment, now holds a controlling stake in Climate Pledge Arena, says she's interested in returning the NBA to Seattle. A final vote on whether to expand is set for this fall. World Cup play resumes at Lumen Field at noon today between Qatar and Bosnia-Herzegovina. The winner of that match could end up as an opponent for the U.S. in the second round. The U.S. plays the Turks tomorrow in Inglewood, California. And the International Olympic Committee has set a target of 2029 to pick a 2036 Olympics host. It brings back a competitive vote wanted by members after L.A. in 28 and Brisbane in 32 were effectively chosen without facing a rival candidate. The IOC executive board should pick a short list of 2036 candidates by next March. And that's a check of your sports. I'm Eric Heitz, Northwest News Radio.
18: Thank you, Eric. All kinds of places you can make bets on sports, but did you ever think you could do that through your social media account? We'll explain when the Northwest Morning News continues.
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18: Great to have you with us on this Wednesday morning. Along with Denise Whitaker, I'm Brian Calvert. Tech companies are always fighting to own the next frontier.
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10: Meta could soon be in the business of predicting the future. The New York Times reports Mark Zuckerberg has directed a team to build a prediction market app internally called Arena, modeled after platforms like Polymarket and Kalshi. The standalone app would operate separately from Meta's other products, though the company plans to use its massive promotional reach to drive users to it. One gambling industry analyst says the move signals prediction markets may only be getting started and that virtually any major platform could be a home for them. GeekWire reports about 5,600 to 6,600 Meta employees work in Washington. Aaron Wright, Northwest News Radio.
18: A local harbor seal once found malnourished, now on its way to recovery. Here's Stella Sun with Como News.
22: This harbor seal pup is the latest marine mammal to get rescued by the Sea Life Response Rehab and Research Facility in Des Moines.
23: It always takes, you know, maybe a couple of weeks to really see how they're doing. We noticed she does have an eye infection that we're treating.
22: Casey McLean, a veterinary nurse and executive director, says the seal pup was found abandoned on a popular beach in Bellingham with lots of people and dogs around.
23: Adults are very skittish and wary of humans, so getting too close can actually cause moms to abandon their babies.
18: This is actually the eighth harbor seal pup rescue since May 24th.
6: Tiger Woods making his first public appearance since getting out of rehab.
27: The 50-year-old golfer was charged with suspicion of driving under the influence in March after being involved in a rollover car accident on the Florida coast and was given the option of rehabilitation. TMZ says he's been getting rehab in Switzerland since early April and returned to Florida briefly last month to support his girlfriend, Vanessa Trump, during her breast cancer treatment. Woods finished rehab about 2 weeks ago and made his first public appearance on Tuesday when he delivered remarks at a PGA Tour event in Connecticut. I'm Tammy Trujillo.
6: 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It's a free movie night. 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Bring your chairs and snacks to Seven Hills Park tonight to see The Emperor's New Groove. The movie starts at 6:30. Symphonies Across America with singer-songwriter Ben Rector delivers an evening filled with anthems, sing-alongs, quippy humor, and meaningful lyrics backed by an orchestra. That's tonight at 7:30 at Benaroya Hall. C-Notes presents the Edmonds Woodway High School Jazz Colony Combos tonight at Mary Lou Block Park Public Plaza at the Port of Edmonds. That's from 6 to 8. Tomorrow night, it's the Montlake Terrace High School Jazz Combos. Planning ahead, there's an entire festival celebrating the state's slimy slugs with races, kids crafts, and more this weekend at Northwest Trek Wildlife Park in Eatonville. That's my list. I'm Denise Whitaker on Northwest News Radio.
18: Thank you, Denise. It's now 7:54.
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18: Let's get you back to the traffic centers. We approach 8 o'clock this morning. Libby, how are we doing on the freeway?
24: Not so great, Brian. It's a really tough ride in a lot of areas. State Route 512 eastbound, Lucky was reaching out about this too. The ramp to 167 northbound. The crash continues to block the left lane. Hey, the tow truck is looking like it's putting the vehicle, though, on the back of it. So hopefully we'll get this left lane reopened. This one's been here a while. We've got some significant tie-ups, like 50-minute travel time estimate for the 16 miles between Lakewood and Sumner. State Route 410 eastbound reports of a crash at Valley Avenue. Eastbound Highway 18 looking pretty full, trying to get over toward 167. That may be sun glare delay. Westbound side of Highway 18 is shut down between I-90 and Issaquah-Hobart Road. Tractor-trailer crash at Mon Point 24 is why we're closed here. I-90 coming west is delayed trying to get out of Issaquah. We've had a stalled tractor-trailer just beyond Renton-Issaquah Road in the right lane. 405 southbound, looks like you're getting pretty jammed up coming down beyond Cold Creek Parkway. We may have a crash here. Northbound side of I-5, about a half an hour for the 11 miles coming up from I-405 to downtown. World Cup match starts at noon. Parking and valet about to open. In the Northwest News Radio Traffic Center, I'm Libby Kay.
5: Hot weather again today, but today's the last day. Upper 80s around most of the area, near 90 in some areas. Then the clouds move in, low 60s tomorrow morning, and then marine air comes. Highs only near 70 degrees, and then Friday and Saturday look to be rainy and wet, maybe even a thunderstorm on Friday.
18: I like when you say when the marine air comes in, it's going to come in tomorrow, but the marina air is going to come to the radio this afternoon.
5: Oh, yes, I guess she will. Oh, my gosh.
18: I think of it every time you say that.
5: Oh,
18: I,
5: you find the funniest little things.
18: I can't help it. It's 66 in Everett, 68 in Tacoma, 68 in Bellevue, and 67 degrees in downtown Seattle. If this is where you head into the office for the day, have a great day. We'll see you tomorrow morning. If you're still with us, we have our top stories coming up next.
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6: From ABC News, I'm Sherry Preston. President Trump has canceled the signing of a rare piece of bipartisan agreement, the bill designed to make housing more affordable for Americans. ABC's Karen Travers is at the White House with more.
16: President Trump wrote on social media Wednesday morning he would not sign the housing bill passed by Congress until lawmakers passed the Save America Act, which he says he considers to be, quote, a national emergency. The president has been demanding this since March. The Save America Act requires proof of citizenship before registering to vote. Earlier today, the president criticized the housing bill as being of, quote, minor importance. The legislation's key goal is to increase the supply of homes for sale. It restricts Wall Street investors from buying single-family homes and cuts red tape to make it easier to build new homes. Karen Travers, ABC News, the White House.
6: The president will be on Capitol Hill today to meet with Republican lawmakers, four of whom cross party lines to pass the War Powers Act, a symbolic move that requires approval from Congress before any more military action can be taken in Iran. There's continued confusion over when nuclear inspectors will begin going to Iran. The head of the International Nuclear Watchdog says it'll be soon. Iran says not until after a final peace deal is signed. Intense criticism and mounting lawsuits have pushed a central Texas summer camp over the financial edge.
17: Camp Mystic had been in operation for nearly a century when severe flash flooding last year took the lives of 25 children, two counselors, and Dick Eastland, the co-owner of the facility. This morning in Houston, Eastland's son and camp manager Edward Eastland filed for Chapter 11 bankruptcy protection, saying Camp Mystic's debts exceed $10 million.
6: ABC's Jim Ryan in Dallas. The International Olympic Committee has today created a potential $100 million fund that'll go toward paying every athlete competing in the Games $10,000 grants. Chief of Staff to former New York City Mayor Eric Adams has been arrested as part of an investigation into an alleged bribery scheme. This is ABC News.
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6: We're learning more about what Bill Gates told the House Oversight Committee about his relationship with Jeffrey Epstein.
21: Gates said he knew Epstein was a sex offender, but hoped he would introduce him to wealthy people who could help the Gates Foundation. Gates said he met Tom Pritzker, Mort Zuckerman, and Leon Black. None donated, and Gates told the committee the Epstein brokered meetings were a dead end.
6: That's ABC's Aaron Katursky. Bill Gates also said Jeffrey Epstein was trying to blackmail him about extramarital affairs he had had. Western Europe's life-threatening heat wave continues blanketing cities like Paris, London, Madrid, and Rome. ABC's James Longman has more from the Foreign Desk.
1: In France, it was the hottest day on record. Icons of Paris, the Eiffel Tower, and the Louvre had to close early to keep tourists safe. With hundreds of schools closed and trains cancelled, crowds are flocking to lakes and rivers to beat the heat. But that's caused a surge in drowning deaths. And in Europe, AC is not that common.
2: I haven't stopped sweating since the second I woke up this morning.
3: You're just living on fans.
1: Experts warn of a dangerous heat dome looming over continental Europe.
6: They've also canceled the changing of the guard outside Buckingham Palace because it's too hot for the guards. No slowing down for this 85-year-old man. Cops say they arrested a Florida man after he hit 110 miles an hour during an illegal street race. They say he told officers while chomping on his cigar he was just out for a late night drive. Sherry Preston, ABC News.
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5: It has been a safe, secure World Cup experience. We get another test today, however, with plenty of road closures beginning this hour.
18: An unruly airline passenger getting several days to calm down in jail. Details of these top local stories coming up in just moments, but first it's 8:04.
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18: It's out to the roads with Libby Kay.
10: It's a really rough ride for East Side travelers. We've got a new crash northbound side of I-405. Central lane blocked at 44th Street. You already call it crawling coming off of 167. Anyway, you're looking at a 50-minute travel time just for that 12 miles rent into Bellevue. Southbound 405, you do also have a crash south of Coal Creek Parkway, close toward Lake Washington Boulevard. Left lane blocked here. Westbound side of Highway 18 is still closed between I-90 and Issaquah Hobart Road. Tractor trailer crash at mile point 24 from early this morning continues. So you're not accessing Highway 18 at all from your I-90 ramps. If you're going west on I-90, you are still heavily tied up trying to get past Issaquah, just beyond Renton Issaquah Road. There's a tractor trailer that keeps the far right lane blocked. State Route 512, still heavy residual delays. Emphasis on residual. This is the eastbound side coming around the South Hill Mall curve. The crash at the ramp to 167, now it looks like to me, is off to the right shoulder. In the Northwest News Radio Traffic Center, I'm Libby Kay.
5: Another hot day on tap, upper 80s, near 90 degrees, depending on where you live. Big change tomorrow. Highs only near the uppers, around 70 degrees. Right now we have 67 in downtown Seattle.
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18: Good morning to you, and thanks for joining us on this Wednesday morning, 24th of June, another World Cup day here in Seattle. 2 weeks of World Cup action around North America, including two games so far here in the city, has been a welcome relief for a lot of people.
22: You know, tourism revenues pumping in for the city. You know, people are enjoying themselves with the soccer. It's great.
18: And the good vibes will hopefully continue this afternoon when Bosnia and Herzegovina plays at Qatar at Seattle Stadium. Keep in mind, this means several roads near the stadium will be closed to traffic. Those road closures beginning this hour and will continue through mid-afternoon. Law enforcement has reported only a few disruptions during the first two matches, and Jim Fuda of Crime Stoppers tells Como News that he's confident the huge multi-agency security task force is on the job.
23: There are going to be some bad actors that might try to take advantage of that, maybe, but let's hope our intel people already know who those people are.
5: It looks like most of us are definitely working not to drive into Seattle to watch any of the matches or partake in the watch parties. The scooter rental company Lime says it counted 83,000 rides last Friday when the U.S. played Australia. On the same day, Sound Transit broke the record for Link Light Rail ridership set back in February at the Seahawks Super Bowl parade. This time, about 280,000 riders took a train on Friday.
18: There are not a lot of Bosnians here in the U.S., but they may outdo us here in Seattle when it comes to something we've claimed as our own, and that's, of course, the love of coffee. Last night at Seattle Center, a Bosnian company showed off the world's largest coffee pot and served 8,000 cups of Bosnian coffee. The copper pot that's about 4 feet tall was built about 20 years ago and is in the Guinness Book of World Records. Bosnian coffee starts with roasted beans ground into a fine powder, kind of like Turkish coffee, then it's cooked in a pot. And to be authentic, the pot is called a jezva, and the coffee it produces much stronger than that usual drip you pick up at the corner coffee stand.
5: An $8 million verdict against Seattle Public Schools stands after a King County judge denied the district's request for a new trial. This case stems from a 2018 incident at Meany Middle School where a teacher struck a 13-year-old student, forced him out of class during an argument over a backpack. A jury last fall found the district responsible for the student's injuries, including a traumatic brain injury, and ruled the school system failed to provide a discrimination-free learning environment. School officials asked for a retrial based on what they called trial errors and jury misconduct. The Seattle Times reports the district plans to continue to fight through the appeals process.
18: Members of the Edmond School District may have believed that a new schedule for its schools was all ready to go starting in the fall of 27, but parents and teachers turned out last night to object to the plan that would start some elementary kids as early as 7:20 in the morning.
7: We like the three-tiered model. High schoolers start at 8:05, middle schoolers start later, and then elementary schools start there after that. We don't think any child should be able to should be forced to go to school at 7:20.
18: That parent among those objecting to the new schedule. Eight other schools would start at 9:45 in the morning. The five high schools in Edmonds would start at 8:05. At 7, middle schools would start at 8:45. But after last night, at least two school board members say they may reconsider.
8: Many of the comments tonight have me changing my mind.
9: I'm sure missing the depth and the volume and the breadth and the introspective of our students who show us how our decisions are impacting folks in the classroom.
18: The plan changes are based on research showing kids' natural sleep cycles change during adolescence, and it makes it harder for a lot of students to fall asleep early enough to get enough sleep before an early school start time.
5: A man accused of disrupting a long overseas flight, staying behind bars in Seattle, at least until his next court appearance. James Noble is accused of threatening fellow passengers, grabbing a flight attendant, disrupting cabin service, and resisting efforts to restrain him. This all happened on an Aer Lingus flight from Dublin to Seattle last week. Court papers say it took seven flight attendants to finally restrain Noble, who faces several federal charges.
4: Beyond the headlines, this is in-depth coverage on Northwest News Radio.
5: It is the latest case of he says, they say over the deal for peace between the U.S. and Iran.
18: ABC News White House correspondent Karen Travers joined us earlier this morning. The president took to social media, Karen, saying he has an agreement when it comes to nuclear inspections?
11: Yeah, so the Trump administration, the president, the vice president, they say that there has been a deal that would allow inspections of Iran's nuclear facilities, but Iran is denying.

0: something completely different. And it's on a pretty critical point right now, because this is the 60-day window to negotiate Iran's nuclear program, what they're going to do about the highly enriched uranium. And, you know, bringing in inspectors would be a potentially big part of this. I will note, though, that even allowing these inspectors back in is really just a somewhat of a return to the status quo. Nuclear inspections were included in the agreement that Iran reached with the Obama administration and the United States back in 2015. Of course, President Trump pulled the U.S. out of that during his first term, and then Iran began limiting inspections soon after that.
1: ABC News White House correspondent Karen Travers on the line with us this morning. Karen, also on Tuesday, the Senate adopted that House-passed Iran War Powers Resolution, and that probably did not go over well with the president.
0: It didn't. You know, it's another symbolic vote. It's unlikely that this would result or force any change in policy, but it certainly shows that there is still growing concern within Republicans about this war that is unpopular with Americans. Four Republicans joined Democrats to vote to end the war in Iran unless the president seeks congressional approval. That was Susan Collins, Bill Cassidy, Lisa Murkowski, and Rand Paul. And Bill Cassidy said last night, you know, Congress has a constitutional role. And he says that, you know, it doesn't seem like we have accomplished those aims of why we do this. The president responded very late last night and said that the Senate had a poorly timed, meaningless War Powers Act vote, and said that they have provided aid and comfort to the enemy. They seem to be essentially accusing the U.S. Senate and those who voted for this of treason.
1: Do you know, does the president have any plans to meet with those key senators anytime soon?
0: He's meeting with all of the Republicans today. He's heading up to Capitol Hill today to join Republican senators for lunch at their policy meeting this week.
1: ABC's Karen Travers joining us earlier this morning here on Northwest News Radio.
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3: This is a Bloomberg Money Minute. President Trump has ordered the Justice Department to look into gas prices, which he says aren't falling fast enough. He announced the move on Truth Social, but didn't elaborate on his instructions. Oil, however, is trading lower this morning, with Brent crude below $75 a barrel for the first time since the war in Iran started, now that traffic's flowing again in the Strait of Hormuz. And prices at the pump are lower than they've been in months. AAA has got the national average now at $3.92 a gallon. Overall, stocks are ticking higher, putting a stop to yesterday's big tech sell-off. Investors are focused on chipmaker Micron Technology today, which is set to report earnings after the closing bell. And Bed Bath & Beyond is working its way out of bankruptcy now and says if you've got old coupons lying around, they're still good. The retailer says it's taking them no matter how old they are, because it's reopening stores and running a contest to find the oldest coupon. The grand prize is a $100,000 home renovation. Monica Ricks, Bloomberg Radio.
4: 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I got rid of all of those. It is trading higher on Wall Street, all the major indices right now, 0.8% higher on the Dow, the NASDAQ Composite, and the S&P 500, each about 0.75% higher.
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5: More accidents, unfortunately, northbound side of I-5 as you're approaching Highway 18. We got a crash with a right lane block, so you got extra delay coming around the Fife curve. We've got reports of another crash up at 188th Street. Maybe on the southbound side, nah, it's northbound, and it is the right lane that's blocked, so you're going to delay more so just coming north of State Route 516. State Route 512 eastbound still heavily delayed around the South Hill Mall curve. The crash at the ramp to 167 out of the travel lanes, finally. I do believe westbound side of SR 18 is reopening now between I-90 and it's Hobart Road. We had a tractor-trailer crash here this morning that kept that roadway closed down, so I-90 was taking on additional volume. That's still tied up coming west out of Issaquah. Tractor-trailer stalled out in the right lane just beyond Renton Issaquah Road. 405, still some heavy residual delays on the northbound side. Of course, it's always busy coming up through Renton. I'm looking at about a 55-minute estimate travel time for the 12 miles between Renton and Bellevue. Now, the earlier crash at Lake Washington Boulevard just before here is now out of the travel lanes. Southbound 405, you're delayed too, coming down south of Lake Coal Creek Parkway. The crash here, I believe, now out of the travel lanes as well. In the Northwest News Radio Traffic Center, I'm Libby Kay.
4: let's turn to George for the latest on our weather.
6: All right, one more warm day ahead. Today, 85, upper 80s in Tacoma. We'll have partly cloudy skies, and then tomorrow's going to feel a whole lot different. Only in the 60s, cloudy. And tomorrow evening, Friday, and Saturday, we'll have off and on chilly rains. Only in the 60s.

0: It's Friday, Saturday. Sunday also cloudy in the 60s. Rain chance much lower, though. In the Como Weather Center, I'm meteorologist George Waldenberger, Como 4 News.
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2: And if you want to know what that 60-degree temp's going to feel like over the weekend right now, we'll just take stock of what it's like outside. 65 degrees in Olympia, 68 in Everett, 69 in Bellevue, 70 degrees in Bremerton and Seattle.
1: Let's head over to the sports desk this morning. Zach is off. Eric Heintz is in. How about that baseball team, Eric?
3: Well, excuse me. Yeah, that's right. A local boy does good, but not for his hometown team. The Mariners are in Pittsburgh for that three-game series with the Pirates. Trailing 2-1 in the seventh inning, Cole Young steps up.
4: Deep fly. Cole Young, does he get going crazy in the streets of North Allegheny. What a blast from Cole Young. Man.
3: That's Aaron Goldsmith of EMS TV on the call. Young grew up in Wexford, Pennsylvania, just north of Pittsburgh. Earlier, Cal Raleigh hit a solo home run to cut the Pirates' lead at 2-1. Andres Munoz closed out the game for his 14th save. EMS win 3-2. That series continues today with first pitch at 3:40. Another Seattle athlete is a first-round pick in the NBA draft. UW Husky Haynes Steinbach was picked by the Charlotte Hornets with the 14th overall pick last night. World Cup competition resumes at Lumen Field today between Qatar and Bosnia-Herzegovina. The winner of that match could end up as an opponent for the U.S. in the Cup's second round. First kick is 12 noon. That's a check of your sports. I'm Eric Heintz, Northwest News Radio.
1: Thanks very much, Eric. We'll tell you about the latest school district to get into the child care business when the Northwest Morning News continues.
5: It was supposed to fix a broken system.
1: Leaders pursuing corrective action after an audit found several million dollars in public funds missing from the King County Regional Homelessness Authority.
5: Now, the agency itself is fighting for survival.
6: The report says the agency burned through cash, went deep into the red, and could not reconcile millions of dollars in receivables.
5: Who is accountable? And what happens to people living on the streets?
7: Cats get nine lives. This organization has had 10. It's time for it to go.
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1: Great to have you with us on this Wednesday morning. Along with Denise Whitaker, I'm Brian Calvert. Another school is offering access to affordable child care right there in the classroom. Here's Northwest News Radio's Marina Rockinger.
15: A child care pilot program is about to launch between the city of Spokane and Spokane Public Schools. Mayor Lisa Brown tells Crem 2 News the idea is for parents to access high-quality child care in their own communities.
16: While the district provides the space, the city will lead the efforts to identify and partner with qualified child care providers to operate services within those spaces.
15: This fall, Balboa Elementary, Whitman Elementary, and the Garfield Center will all offer the services. The partnership is designed to meet growing child care demand and will broaden access to neighborhood-based early learning options for young children and their families. Marina Rockinger, Northwest News Radio.
1: Versions of this program already in place in a handful of school districts, including Seattle Public Schools.
2: A big school district's making a new attempt to get kids in the classroom off their screens and back to, get this, old school in-person instruction.
17: Public schools in Los Angeles, the nation's second largest school district, have now adopted one of the strictest policies restricting screen time in class. The policy passed by the Board of Education will ban screen use before second grade and limit screen time for older students.
2: That's ABC's Rena Roy.
1: Some new questions being asked about GLP-1 weight loss drugs and their potential to be used as a performance-enhancing medication.
18: The weight loss drugs have become a popular health topic, but the focus on whether they can give an athlete a competitive edge stems from Serena Williams' official return to tennis after a four-year hiatus. The 23-time Grand Slam-winning superstar admitted to using a GLP-1 medication to get back in shape and drop over 30 pounds. Fitness expert Jillian Michaels and former pro tennis player Patrick McEnroe were asked to weigh in on the matter during an interview with Chris Cuomo, and both said they don't believe the medication will enhance performance. Michael said that GLP-1s are not performance enhancers like stimulants or steroids. Rather, the benefits are likely from the halo effect of her weight loss. I'm Tammy Trujillo.
2: Foreigners coming for the World Cup may have anticipated high prices for plenty of things like tickets, flights, hotel rooms, but not beer. Some international fans are not used to paying $20 a pint. Europeans typically pay just one-third of that amount. Offerings also vary so widely from venue to venue and certainly reflect local traditions.
1: It's 8:24.
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1: Let's get over to Libby in the traffic center this morning.
19: We're getting our first northbound accident, southbound I-5. I say northbound, but it's really getting anywhere. Linwood by 164th Street. It's the right lane. So you got some jam-ups on the approach there. We've got a soccer match today downtown, obviously, and parking and valets open. Gates don't open until 9. Had reports of an accident downtown. Yeah, northbound side of 3rd Avenue is blocked between Columbia and Marion Street, so that may be impactful. Of course, Link Light Rail is going to be your best bet for getting into downtown this morning. Just no bikes or scooters allowed, FYI. Now, we've got accidents on I-5. Southbound's got one now by 375th Street to just south of SR-18. Looked heavier to me on the northbound side. That just may be routine volume. There is a northbound I-5 crash up at 188th that has the right lane blocked. Say Route 512, you're still heavy eastbound coming around the South Hill Mall curve. You'll see some activity on the right shoulder beyond the Meridian ramp, but there was an earlier crash at the 167 ramp that's really to blame for all of these delays. 405 northbound, a real crawl, still trying to get off of 167 beyond Lake Washington Boulevard. Earlier crash gone. You're still looking about a 45-minute travel time. Westbound side of I-90, you're still jammed up trying to get out of Issaquah, just beyond Renton-Issaquah Road. That tractor trailer, it's still here. It's just now out of the travel lanes on the right shoulder. In the Northwest News Radio Traffic Center, I'm Libby Kay.
2: A warm day on tap, upper 80s in the Seattle area, near 90 on the east side and the south sound. We're getting there, 70 degrees right now in downtown Seattle.
1: In entertainment news this morning, Madonna opening up about her scrapped biopic. She says she worked on the script for 2 years and ultimately had a falling out with Universal Studios over the budget of the film. She said, "I've had a huge life, so I needed a big budget," and added, "They couldn't get their heads around that."
2: Brian Kelly is paying tribute to Jimmy Buffett this summer with a new song. The country star teased the anthem in a post on Instagram. Kelly confirmed the song's a nod to the late singer. It's titled Jimmy Buffett Summer. It will be out 1 week from today.
1: And if you had to guess the greatest R&B group of all time as just named by a Billboard, which band would you guess? I'll give you a couple of seconds. Here's the answer. Earth, Wind & Fire crowned the greatest R&B group of all time. They're followed on that Billboard list by the following: The Temptations, Sly and the Family Stone, The Isley Brothers, and number five, The Supremes. Our top story is on this Wednesday morning. Coming up as the Northwest Morning News continues, hope you can stay with us.
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2: ABC News, I'm Sherry Preston. If he can't have his voting bill, he won't sign any bill. President Trump canceling today's signing of the bipartisan housing legislation designed to make home ownership more affordable for Americans. House Speaker Mike Johnson.
29: He's laser focused on Save America Act, as most common sense Americans are. The only path, I think, to get that done, because you're never going to get 7 Democrats to join 53 Republicans in the Senate to do that. They will not do it. Chuck Schumer will never vote for that or release any Democrat to do it. You have to put it on a reconciliation bill.
18: That bill would bypass state laws to severely limit mail-in voting and require a photo ID to get a ballot. The head of the UN's nuclear agency says his inspectors are ready to visit Iran's nuclear enrichment sites. Iran disputes that, now saying it won't allow them in until a final peace deal is signed. Beset by lawsuits and public criticism, Camp Mystic, the Texas Hill Country Christian camp where 27 people lost their lives in flash flooding last year, filing for bankruptcy. This is ABC News.
5: When you need to know, Northwest News Radio. Here's Brian Calvert and Denise Whitaker with a quick review of our top stories.
0: The first two World Cup matches in Seattle proved to be relatively hassle-free. Security agents plan to continue that streak today when our third group stage match kicks off at noon. Roads are already closed near the stadium, so keep that in mind if you're in that area. Soccer fans apparently heeding pleas to not drive into the city. Link Light Rail set a ridership record last Friday with about 280,000 people on the trains.
2: An $8 million verdict against Seattle Public Schools stands, with a King County judge denying the district's request for a new trial. That case stems from a 2018 incident where a teacher struck a 13-year-old student, forcing him out of class during an argument over a backpack that led to a traumatic brain injury.
0: In Edmonds last night, parents flooded a school board meeting to object to plans to move the start time for high schoolers back to after 8 a.m. while moving the start time for most elementary school students up to 7:20 in the morning. The parents say that is way too early for our young kids.
2: One man accused of disrupting a Dublin to Seattle flight last week remains in jail until his next court appearance next week. James Noble faces federal charges of threatening fellow passengers, grabbing a flight attendant, disrupting cabin service, and resisting efforts to restrain him.
0: It's 8:32 at Northwest News Radio. Now on to stories you haven't heard yet this hour. One person died in a rollover crash. Now police would like you to speak up if you saw it. Renton police say the crash happened on Rainier Avenue near the Walmart store about 6:15 last night. Investigators closed the southbound side of the street for hours to process the scene and remove the wreckage. They have released no information about the victim of that crash.
2: A late-night shooting strikes a teenager. Seattle police released very few details. They did say the teen was shot just before 11 o'clock last night on Aurora Avenue North in the Greenwood area. That shooting happened just a few blocks south of the area where we've been telling you about the city installing barriers as a deterrent to crime. There's no information on the teen's condition, suspects, or the circumstances that led up to that shooting.
0: Another heat advisory day, another hot weather day in our area, and another reminder that if you're going to go into the cold water to cool off, wear a life jacket, bring friends with you. A teenager pulled out of Lake Washington late yesterday afternoon. Witnesses told Seattle Fire the 17-year-old jumped off a dock at Mount Baker Beach and did not come back up. A Seattle Fire rescue swimmer found the teen in less than 2 minutes. Medics started life-saving measures and rushed that teenager to the hospital in critical condition. Life jacket loaner programs are located throughout the region. There are even discounts available through the county if you buy your life jacket at local Big Five stores.
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0: Back to the traffic center this morning. How are we doing, Libby?
3: We're starting to ease maybe in some ways, Brian, but obviously we've got a World Cup match downtown, so we've got parking, valet open. We're going to be busier, obviously, with Link Light Rail riders. Earlier riding is better, but just a friendly reminder, no bikes or scooters are allowed. There is an accident downtown right now, and it is blocking up the northbound lanes of 3rd Avenue between Columbia and Marion Street, so you have to work your way around here carefully. Crash southbound side of I-5 by 164th Street. It is now to the right shoulder. You are a little heavier. We'll go from Everett down to Linwood on southbound I-5. It's about 25 minutes. You do have some sluggishness as you're getting down toward the Linwood split. 405 coming south between, I'm going to say about the Leverett Highway and say about 522 seems to be the heaviest. We did have an earlier crash down toward Cold Creek Parkway. That's gone. 405 northbound, still about 40 minutes from Renton up to Bellevue. 76 minutes if you get on at sunset. There was also a crash by Lake Washington Boulevard. That's gone, but it still looks a little sluggish. Westbound side of I-90, if you're coming out of Issaquah, passing Renton, Issaquah Road, you may still be somewhat delayed. There's a stall tractor trailer. It's onto the shoulder now, but I was in the travel lanes. I-5 southbound at 375th Street, south of Highway 18, the crash clearing out. In the Northwest News Radio Traffic Center, I'm Libby Kay.
2: Our weather forecast today calling for partly sunny skies and warm temperatures yet again. Upper 80s in the Seattle area, near 90 on the east side and the south sound. The clouds are going to be moving a little bit overnight. Lows in the 60s tomorrow morning, and then that's when we're getting this push of cooler air off the water. cloudy with highs near 70 degrees tomorrow, so a big difference. The showers come with a chance of a thunderstorm on Friday. Saturday looks to be a bit rainy, and then Sunday mostly dry with cloudy conditions.
0: Right now in Olympia, it is 66 degrees, Everett 69, Bremerton 71. In Kent, we have 69 degrees, Tacoma 71, downtown Bellevue and downtown Seattle both at 70 degrees. It's 8:36 at Northwest News Radio. It's great to have you with us on this Wednesday morning. Along with Denise Whitaker, I'm Brian Calvert. A vote to make sure that money gets into the pipeline to help the homeless beats a deadline so that local nonprofits can continue their work without interruption.
2: The Thurston County Council unanimously voted to approve 49 contracts with 17 nonprofit groups, giving each their share of $15 million in homeless housing and support money. The programs provide services from emergency shelter and rent assistance to food and even survival supplies and tiny homes. Catholic Community Services is going to get $3.7 million. Interfaith Works Adult Shelter Program, $2 million. The Olympian reports those contracts had been put on hold last week following questions from Tumwater officials about spending, outcomes, and oversight.
0: The flying public seems to love them, but the cost and hassle of keeping the Airbus A380 double-decker jet in the air has been a growing burden for some airlines. Now there's word of a new possible issue, cracks that could reduce the structural integrity of the wings. Europe's Aviation Safety Agency is asking Emirates Airline to inspect 15 of its A380s for those possible cracks. Qantas flies one other plane that might have the issue. Airbus stopped building the A380 in 2021, a year before Boeing rolled out its last 747.
2: Amazon says its investments in India will top $35 billion by the end of this decade. Most of the money will go to data centers dedicated to AI. But CEO Andy Jassy says the company's also expanding its delivery business in the world's most populous country. Jassy is making his first trip there to India since becoming CEO 5 years ago. It comes as Amazon announced a rapid expansion of its Amazon Now service, which promises delivery of everything from books to groceries in about 10 minutes. After debuting in 100 cities last year, Amazon Now is expanding to about 300 sites, cities, and towns in India in the coming months.
0: Do you have a vacation planned this summer? A local police department's offering to keep an eye on your house for you. Joe Moreno with Como News explains.
4: When people roll out the suitcases and lock their front doors to head out on vacation, those empty homes can be an attractive target for criminals looking for an easy opportunity. In Everett, police have a plan for that.
6: And we want to be able to provide this service to give them a little bit extra peace of mind when they're away on vacation, that their house is secure and safe and everything.
4: Vacant homes give thieves time to search through valuables without worrying that the residents will suddenly walk in. That's where Everett's Vacation Crime Watch program comes in.
7: I mean, Everett is not quite what it used to be, so anything extra wouldn't hurt.
0: You can sign up to have police volunteers show up several times a week, but you must be away for a minimum of 3 days to qualify for the program offered by Everett Police.
8: Seattle on the world stage. Northwest News Radio is covering the World Cup. The crowds, the commute, the celebrations, and the impact across Western Washington. Here's Aaron Wright.
9: Joining us today, Dr. Christina Wong, a sports medicine physician with Optum Washington, located right here in Seattle, with what we need to do to make sure we don't get FIFA fever. Dr. Wong, what is FIFA fever?
10: Oh, FIFA fever is all of the excitement leading up to, you know, the pre-travel excitement of what to pack and what things I need to consider, where I'm going, am I bringing enough sun protection, am I hydrating enough, all of the normal things. How am I managing all the excitement in my mental health?
9: And so, Dr. Wong, one of the important things is to know kind of just how you are before you get on that plane, before you touch down in another country. How do you get that pre-travel checkup, and why is that so important?
10: I think starting, it's just a really good basis of what you know about yourself. What are my chronic medical conditions? Do I have heart disease? Do I have asthma? Do I have diabetes that will need to be controlled? You know, how's my blood pressure on a normal basis in my weather? And then, of course, as you move to different climates, how could that change? And so, of course, going to your primary care doctor, making sure that your vitals are stable, that you have medications that are actively working for you, and that you have enough medications to go on this trip.
9: So, Dr. Wong, we've been lucky enough here in Seattle to host a few games, and we've still got a couple games more to go. Have you been able to get out and have any fun checking out these games?
10: I have not been able to get out. I wish that I did. I've been in clinic the whole time, but I've been paying attention in the periphery on my computer and my phone, just checking in on scores whenever I can.
11: Okay, good. We're in the same boat then. Okay. It's been tough. It's been tough on all of us. And speaking of tough, you know, we're getting ready to head into this 90-degree heat wave, but it can be also really tough on your health if you're not prepared for it.
10: Yeah, of course. I mean, we really need to take into consideration some of the basics. We know that between 10 a.m. to 4 p.m. are usually the times where the UV rays are the strongest, and that can be even on a cloudy day here in Seattle. You want to be monitoring things like the UV index, which is a scale that categorizes five different exposure levels. And so anything that's a 3 and above, the scale is from 0 to 11 plus, but anything that's 3 and above puts you at some moderate risk for burning. And that can be anywhere between a 30 to 45 minute range. So you just want to make sure that you have your SPF available to you, that you have shade available to you, that you're wearing sun protective clothing, whether that's long sleeve, hats, sunglasses, and that always your sunscreen has broad spectrum covering both UVA and UVB, a minimum of SPF 15, but it's best if you're at 30 and above.
11: So Dr. Wong, how do we know once you're going from maybe not feeling well, being out in the sun, maybe you're a little thirsty, to heat illness? How do we know that we've crossed the line into illness and you might have something serious coming?
10: Yeah, of course. Definitely hydration is such a big thing when the weather gets hot. But again, when there's excitement and whatnot, sometimes it can be an overcast day and you can still get a heat related illness depending on what you're doing. We see this sometimes in our marathon runners that they can still get heat related illness even if it's not the hottest day of the year. And so, of course, the first thing that we're thinking about is just how hydrated are you beforehand? And so you certainly want to drink at least a bottle of water or 16 to 20 ounces of water 2 to 3 hours before you go outside. And then, you know, at least another 8 ounces sometime within 30 minutes before stepping out into the heat.
12: Seattle on the world stage.
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14: This is a Bloomberg Money Minute. Take Two Interactive will sell the standard version of Grand Theft Auto 6 at $80, locking in a more traditional price for the video game, following speculation that the company would raise the cost of what's expected to be one of the biggest entertainment launches of all time. The game will be out November 19th. Pre-sales start tomorrow. President Trump just canceled plans to sign a bipartisan bill aimed at lowering housing costs, missing an opportunity for him and his party to tout progress towards addressing voters' affordability concerns ahead of midterms. The president says he won't sign the bill until Congress approves voting restrictions, which previously failed in the Senate. But we should note that Trump's not threatening to veto this housing bill, which means it still becomes law in 10 days. And online spending in the U.S. hit $8.3 billion on the first day of Amazon's annual Prime Day sale. That's according to Adobe, which expects total spending over the four-day event to top $26 billion. That's up 9% from last year's Prime Day. Monica Ricks, Bloomberg Radio.
2: We are in positive territory on Wall Street. The Dow is up 1%. The S&P 500 and the Nasdaq each up more than 0.5%.
0: We're just getting a news alert that a moderate earthquake has shaken a remote area of Northern California. This information is so new. We just don't, the dateline is Fort Bragg, California, but I don't want to mislead you. We don't have an exact pinpoint location. The moment we do, you'll hear it here on Northwest News Radio. It's 8:44.
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0: Let's get you to the traffic center. Here's Libby Kay.
3: Thank you, Brian. We still have some sun glare delay for travelers coming out of the south-south northbound I-5 between Lacey and DuPont. You're about 10 minutes extra, 20 tops for that 11 or so miles. State Route 512 going east, a little sluggish still coming around the South Hill Mall curve by Meridian. You'll see a vehicle onto the right shoulder, but got off to a real tough start with a crash at the ramp to 167. That's gone, but still struggling trying to catch back up. 167, heavier pocket, especially if you're coming north from Highway 18 up to I-405. That's still about 25 minutes for that 14 or so miles. 45 minutes, though, still on 405. 405 getting up from Renton to Bellevue. You had an earlier crash. Actually, both directions had crashes between Coke Creek Parkway and Lake Washington Boulevard. Southbound side's caught up pretty well, but the northbound side, still quite a struggle. Westbound side of I-90, 18 minutes now from Bellevue across to Seattle. That's delayed by 4. We are, of course, having a soccer match today that could be keeping things a little bit busier in toward the downtown area. Eastbound side, 19 minutes now from Seattle across to Bellevue. So your floating bridge is okay, but delayed by less than a handful of minutes. Southbound side of I-5, as you're coming down in toward the Linwood area at 164th Street, that crash is still sitting here to the right shoulder. In the Northwest News Radio Traffic Center, I'm Libby Kay.
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2: Let's get a check of our weather now from George Waldenberger.
15: One more day in the 80s. That's today. Our heat advisory will expire tonight. Then overnight down to 55. And tomorrow is so much cooler. 66 and cloudy. Tomorrow evening, Friday and Saturday, some off and on light showers. Mid-60s, a little breezy at times on Friday. Sunday, we'll head back to the upper 60s. Still pretty cloudy, though. In the Como Weather Center, I'm meteorologist George Waldenberger. Como 4 News.
2: Temperatures across the region warming up a bit. We're already at 71 degrees in Bremerton and in Puyallup. We have 71 in Bellevue and 70 in downtown Seattle.
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0: All right, so we just gave you information. A moderate earthquake has shaken a remote area of Northern California. We have been able to confirm that this is a magnitude 5.6 earthquake that hit 7 miles outside of Willits, California. That is a small community. It is inland from the coast. I mentioned Fort Bragg a few minutes ago, so Fort Bragg would be directly to the west on the California coast. Willits is inland. Sacramento, California is approximately 80 miles away, and we've had reports from TV stations there that they actually felt shaking in their studios. So this could be a pretty big deal for that community. We're going to continue to watch for information. Denise, what are you seeing?
2: Right. I mean, the monitors apparently were visibly shaking in the studio. So there's video of that people are looking at. But the other thing that I find interesting on this is that a shake alert notification did go out.
0: Okay.
2: We also have shake alerts here, which sometimes may only give you 6 to 10 seconds of notice, but I'm not finding exactly how many seconds they had ahead of time, but still, that is a good test of the system in real-world situations, that the shake alert actually went out to people's phones. If you don't have that set up on your phone, you can turn it on. It's much like getting an Amber Alert.
0: We're following breaking news, a magnitude 5.6 earthquake, 7 miles outside of Willits, California. It was felt as far away as Sacramento, which is about 80 miles away. Television stations report shaking monitors. This could be a significant quake. As soon as we get more information, we'll pass it along here on Northwest News Radio. In the meantime, let's get you up to date in the world of sports. Here's Eric Heintz.
17: The Mariners get home runs from Cal Raleigh and Cole Young to beat the Pirates in Pittsburgh 3-2. Andres Munoz gets his 14th save as the M's win 3-2. Game 2 at 3:40 today. And World Cup play continues with 6 matches today. Qatar plays Bosnia-Herzegovina at Lumen Field. Kickoff is 12 noon. Also, Canada takes on Switzerland in Vancouver. At sports, I'm Eric Heintz, Northwest News Radio.
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0: Along with Denise Whitaker, I'm Brian Calvert. We're in the midst of a developing news situation. If you're just joining us this morning, we're getting word of a moderate earthquake that's shaken a remote area of Northern California. There are no immediate reports of major damage or injuries. The epicenter of the quake, with a preliminary magnitude of 5.6, about 140 miles northeast of San Francisco, about 130 miles from Sacramento, in the small town of Willits, California, according to the U.S. Geological Survey. It was felt widely, including the fishing city of Fort Bragg. The initial quake was centered inland about 50 miles east of Fort Bragg. U.S. Geological Survey says it was about 5 miles deep, and a 2.5 magnitude quake struck near the epicenter a few minutes after the original quake. Again, it's real early. We don't have any reports of major damage or injuries. Television stations in Sacramento say that monitors were visibly shaking as a result of this earthquake.
2: And in other news this morning, President Trump abruptly canceled the planned signing ceremony on Capitol Hill for a housing bill. It was supposed to happen before he met with Republican senators for a lunch. Instead, the president's pressuring senators to focus on his proof of citizenship voting bill, even though it does not have the votes to pass. Senators have grown increasingly frustrated with his efforts to divert their agenda. The housing bill overwhelmingly passed the Senate and House in a rare instance of cross-party and cross-body cooperation.
26: It's time to find out what's on the screen. I'm Zach Wildfang. Netflix has unveiled the first look at Ghostbusters Night Shift, a new animated series set to premiere in 2027. Set in New York City in 1994, 5 years after the events of Ghostbusters 2, the series follows a group of young, inexperienced New Yorkers who must suit up and battle a new wave of supernatural threats threatening the city. Paramount Plus has renewed Dutton Ranch for a second season following the record-breaking debut of the Yellowstone spinoff centered on Beth Dutton and Rip Wheeler. The series became the biggest original series launch in Paramount Plus history. The first season will continue through its July 3rd finale. A live adaptation of The Magic School Bus is moving forward, with Elizabeth Banks set to star as the beloved science teacher, Miss Frizzle. While plot details have not yet been revealed, the movie will mark the franchise's first live-action feature after more than 6 years in development. That's what's on the screen on Northwest News Radio.
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0: Let's hand the baton back to Libby.
3: Thank you, Brian. We're getting to a soccer match again today. Northbound side of I-5 getting into our downtown Seattle. You're still tied up mid-Boeing Field and trying to get up beyond I-90. Watch out for some delay building up towards State Route 520. I have reports of maybe a stall here or a crash in the right lane. Downtown, we have an accident blocking northbound 3rd Avenue completely between Columbia and Marion Street. It's also blocking westbound Columbia between 3rd and 2nd Avenue. So that's certainly going to be impactful for folks trying to get around downtown. Obviously, Link Light Rail is going to be your best bet for folks getting to the game. We're going to have the International District Station, Chinatown, Pioneer Square, Stadium Station, all pretty busy on those platforms. No bikes or scooters are allowed today on trains, FYI. Now, northbound side of I-5 is okay in the Central Sound, trying to ease off. 167, still some delays trying to get up to I-405. We had a crash northbound 405 up by Lake Washington Boulevard. It's still really full, getting up through Renton, about 45 minutes. State Route 515's got a crash. If we're considering that as an alternate, I wouldn't. It's the northbound lanes by 197. In the Northwest News Radio Traffic Center, I'm Libby Kay.
2: One more hot day today, upper 80s to near 90 degrees. Then everything changes, only highs in the near 70 tomorrow. We're right now at 72 degrees in downtown Seattle.
0: If you have reached the end of your commute, have a wonderful day. Denise and I will see you tomorrow morning. If you are still with us because of traffic this morning, we have more news straight ahead. Our top stories coming up as the Northwest Morning News continues.
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18: From
10: ABC News. I'm Chuck Sievertson. President Trump was supposed to sign a bipartisan affordable housing legislation at this hour, but on his Truth Social page, he said he canceled it until Congress passes the Save America Act. Trump says compared to the election-related bill, the housing measure is of minor importance. House Speaker Mike Johnson says he anticipates the housing bill will be signed in the next 10 days.
11: We're going to reduce regulation so builders can build. We're going to limit institutional investing in the housing market. We're going to bring the American dream back within the grasp of hardworking American families. Critical to do. Great policy. The president, when we go through the details of the bill, he's going to understand that it's a good product.
10: Day after the Senate approved an Iran War Powers resolution, this from ABC News contributor and former Defense Department official Mick Mulroy.
12: The War Powers Act of 1973 requires that Congress authorize anything that continues past 60 days. So this is both a constitutional issue and, I think, a reflection of how the U.S. views this war in Iran.
10: A life-threatening heat wave is smothering much of Western and Southern Europe. In London, ABC's James Longman.
13: Experts warn of a dangerous heat dome looming over continental Europe, trapping hot air and allowing temperatures to build. Spain, Italy and the U.K. all sweltering. Rome, one of 15 Italian cities under a red warning, the highest weather alert possible. And in London, the changing of the guard has been cancelled for the rest of the week.
10: Our James Longman in London is part of a federal bribery case. Sources familiar with it tell ABC News the former chief of staff to ex-New York Mayor Eric Adams, Frank Carone, his brother, and two others were arrested today. Carone's case involves allegedly exploiting the city's migrant crisis for profit, according to an indictment. The FBI and NYPD conducted searches today at various locations in the city in an investigation into corruption at the nation's largest police department. You're listening to ABC News.
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15: 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Learn more about BRICS, industry leaders, and their market predictions for the future, along with what you might expect to see in terms of precious metal performance in the weeks and months ahead. Message and data rates may apply.
10: Public schools in Los Angeles, the nation's second largest school district, have now adopted one of the strictest policies restricting screen time in class. The policy passed by the Board of Education will ban screen use before second grade and limit screen time for older students. ABC's Rena Roy.
18: Parents and teachers have raised concern about an over-reliance on technology in school, worrying that digital instruction is replacing hands-on learning and social interaction. Doctors say encouraging too much screen time can lead to a number of health problems. But not everyone supports the change. Critics argue some students rely on classroom technology because they don't have regular access to computers at home.
10: Utah and Alabama have passed laws aimed at limiting screen use in class. Mice are getting smarter. Researchers say the rodents are learning how to resist traditional pesticide treatments. ABC's Elizabeth Worthington.
27: A recent Rutgers University study found that mice are genetically evolving to become resistant to the poisons designed to kill them, also called rodenticides. The researchers looked at samples from New York City, Washington, D.C., New Jersey, and Philadelphia and its surrounding suburbs.
10: A recent study showed that 70% of mice sampled were mutating. 3 years after filing for bankruptcy, Bed Bath & Beyond is making a comeback, and the chain says it will still honor its old coupons. Chuck Sievertson, ABC News.
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2: Another noon World Cup match in Seattle today. This means streets near the stadium are already closed.
0: The local school board gets an earful from parents over a plan to start school very early. Details of these local stories coming up in just moments. But first, it's 9:04.
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0: Time to say good morning to our friend Jared Cirillo.
1: Yeah, good morning. Yeah, Denise just mentioned it. I was going to mention as well, Pioneer Square closed to vehicles now, only pedestrian traffic because of the noon kickoff FIFA World Cup game in Seattle today. So be aware of that. Other than that, it looks like the problems that we've had through the end of the morning rush hour are pretty minimal. Linwood area, southbound I-5 at 164th area. We do have one report of an accident. They're moved off to the right shoulder, though, so all lanes should be open. Maybe a two-minute delay from 112th down to 164th Street. Also in Seattle, on the other side, northbound I-5 at the exit to 520, there's a broken-down vehicle. They're also off to the right shoulder. Down at Federal Way, southbound I-5 at 375th Street, we've got another crash moved off to the right shoulder. Now, that is causing about a 3 to 4 minute delay from Enchanted Parkway down to 375th Street. Drive times on I-5 aren't looking too bad. From Everett to Seattle, 30 minutes. From Tacoma, north to Seattle, it's still about 50 minutes with heavy congestion north of Boeing Field. In the Northwest News Radio Traffic Center, I'm Jared Cirillo.
2: We have one more hot day ahead with upper 80s to around 90 degrees before we cool down to highs only near 70 degrees tomorrow. At the moment, we are very comfortable outside with temperatures near that 70 degree mark in most places. It's 72 in Seattle.
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0: Good morning. Thanks for joining us on this Wednesday, the 24th of June. What do you know? Another World Cup match day, another hot day in the city of Seattle. It's game three of the four group stage matches scheduled for our city. Qatar takes on Bosnia and Herzegovina at noon today. And after the two big matches already, security experts say so far, so good.
16: Just some minor incidents that really were just normal crowd control stuff.
0: Crime Stoppers Jim Futa tells Como News the drones have been a big help to those who are monitoring all the people coming into the stadium areas and all the outside watch parties as well.
16: Cops on the ground can only see, you can see so much, you can block off so many streets, but when you've got that many people moving, it's hard to keep control of everybody.
2: So many people moving around, in fact, that the U.S.-Australia match on Friday helped Sound Transit set a new record for Link Light Rail. The agency moved about 280,000 riders that day. That's more than the old record just set the day of the Seahawks Super Bowl victory parade earlier this year at 220,000. And Lime, the company that rents e-bikes and scooters, also set a record on Friday. 83,000 trips it recorded.
0: And if Bosnian fans are a little jittery today, there's good reason. They might be fueled by their love of coffee. Last night at Seattle Center, organizers served up 8,000 cups of coffee, thanks to what Guinness World Records recognizes as the world's largest coffee pot. It was at Seattle Center last night, stands about 4 feet tall. It's called a jezva and serves up coffee made from finely ground beans, similar to Turkish coffee, said to be much stronger than our American drip coffee. An employee of the company that commissioned the pot more than two decades ago says that Bosnian coffee culture includes several cups every day.
2: I want to know how they got the giant coffee pot here. How did they fly it here?
0: Very carefully,
2: cargo?
0: But I will not spill the tea on that story.
2: Oh, okay.
0: It's 9:08 at Northwest News Radio.
2: Seattle Public Schools lost its bid for a new trial in the case that ended with an $8 million verdict against it. A jury awarded that amount after hearing the case of a teacher striking a student at Meany Middle School following an argument over a backpack. The student's attorney argued that he sustained a traumatic brain injury and has depressive post-traumatic stress. The Seattle Times reports the judge rejected the district's claims that there was juror misconduct and errors during the trial. Seattle Public Schools says it plans to appeal.
0: School districts consider changing start times for high schools based on studies showing that later start times can help students' health, well-being, and academic success. But to roll back high school classes to after 8 a.m., the school board in Edmonds has to make the most of its elementary school kids, so they're going to have those kids start as early as 7:15. Parents of those young students say, no, that's not going to work. They showed up in force at last night's school board meeting.
17: This is a very risky decision that you're making to have seven-year-olds have to wake up at 6 o'clock.
0: Another parent told Como News,
19: we're just wondering what kind of analysis they did and what research they did because there's nothing posted anywhere.
0: At least one board member says that after hearing from parents last night, he's inclined to change his mind about the plan.
2: A man remains in jail on allegations he disrupted a flight from Dublin to Seattle last week. James Noble is accused of threatening fellow passengers on that June 19th flight, grabbing a flight attendant and fighting off efforts to restrain him. Court papers say it took 7 flight attendants to restrain Noble. The incident forced other passengers to do without cabin service on that long flight. Noble faces several federal charges. He's scheduled to go before a federal judge on Tuesday.
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2: It's the end of an era, the end of a 30-year career for a Northwest teacher. Brian found out this instructor wanted to make sure his last days in a classroom were memorable for students.
0: For English teacher Dale Sakayama, it's always been about making sure everyone fits in.
3: I wanted to make sure every kid is noticed, build that sense of community connection.
0: So from the earliest days of his teaching career at Victoria High School up on Vancouver Island, he would pick select days and wear a costume to class, not just on Halloween, mind you. He tells CTV News,
3: I just felt that we needed just something to jolt us out of our monotony.
6: That's something pretty special. You don't see that all the time.
0: Ninth grader PJ really enjoyed Mr. Sakayama's costumes.
6: It brings a lot of joy to your day.
0: He would wear them in the halls, dancing and interacting with kids who might normally not get much interaction.
6: He's a really big joy in our school community.
0: Which brings us to this school year. Mr. Sakayama's final year of teaching.
3: I really wanted the

0: most Dale Sakayama way possible.
1: People just started walking in. They were wearing costumes. I couldn't believe it. Oops, just deeply affecting.
0: An extraordinary effort for the teacher who over three decades put on some face paint and costume clothing every now and then to make students feel a little better about their peers, their school, and themselves. And as he retires from his position, Mr. Sakayama does his own mic drop, just for you and me.
1: Don't expect that the job is going to bring you joy. You have to bring your joy to the job.
0: Brian Calvert, Northwest News Radio.
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3: This is a Bloomberg Money Minute. Take-Two Interactive will sell the standard version of Grand Theft Auto 6 at $80, locking in a more traditional price for the video game, following speculation that the company would raise the cost of what's expected to be one of the biggest entertainment launches of all time. The game will be out November 19th. Pre-sales start tomorrow. President Trump just canceled plans to sign a bipartisan bill aimed at lowering housing costs, missing an opportunity for him and his party to tout progress towards addressing voters' affordability concerns ahead of midterms. The president says he won't sign the bill until Congress approves voting restrictions, which previously failed in the Senate. But we should note that Trump's not threatening to veto this housing bill, which means it still becomes law in 10 days. And online spending in the U.S. hit $8.3 billion on the first day of Amazon's annual Prime Day sale. That's according to Adobe, which expects total spending over the four-day event to top $26 billion. That's up 9% from last year's Prime Day. Monica Ricks, Bloomberg Radio.
4: On Wall Street right now, taking a look at the major indices, everything is in positive territory. The Dow up 0.9%. The S&P 500 and the Nasdaq each trading higher, nearly 0.75%.
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0: It's back over to the traffic center. Here's Jared.
5: Yeah, we're still seeing a little bit of trouble down Federal Way area. The right lane blocked on southbound I-5 near 375th Street. Not causing too much of a problem there. Of course, the southbound side is the lesser traveled side this time of day. More activity on the northbound side. But just be aware that right lane is blocked southbound at 375th Street. Total drive time from Everett to Seattle is going to take you about 29 minutes right now. If you're driving from Tacoma north to Seattle, it's a little bit slower. It's about 48 minutes drive. So about a 15-minute delay there with heavy congestion north of the Boeing Access Road all the way to I-90 and into downtown. Also, the 405 through northbound 405, that is, through the Renton area up toward Newcastle. Still about a 12-minute delay there as well. So if you're driving from Tukwila to Bellevue, plan on 30 minutes. 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
0: 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We're going to give you a chance to qualify for our Take the Trip or Keep the Cash contest. But first,
4: let's check in with George and our weather.
6: All right, a comfortable morning, mid-80s this afternoon. Heat advisory one more day, and then overnight 55. Tomorrow, mid-60s and cloudy. Friday and Saturday, off and on showers, only in the mid-60s. Upper 60s Sunday and cloudy, and we stay in the upper 60s through past early next week. In the Como Weather Center, I'm meteorologist George Waldenberger, Como 4 News.
4: Temperatures in the 70s. We currently have, except for Olympia, 67 in Olympia, 72 in Bremerton, Puyallup, Tacoma, and downtown Seattle.
0: What do you know? It's your chance to take the trip or keep the cash. Let's get you entered into today's drawing. This week, Northwest News Radio wants to send you on a vacation to Boston and Philadelphia, or you can take the cash, $3,000, and all you have to do is text this hour's keyword.
4: Goal, as in a soccer goal. 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Goal. G-O-A-L. Text that to 206-421-1000 right now to be entered to win.
0: Text the word goal now to 206-421-1000. Take the trip or keep the cash all summer long. Your next chance to qualify coming up this morning at 11:15. Pitch over to the sports desk. Zach is off this morning. Here's Eric Heintz.
7: Thanks, Brian. The Mariners rally on the road to beat the Pittsburgh Pirates 3-2. Cal Raleigh hit a solo home run, and Cole Young had a go-ahead two-run shot in the seventh inning. Andrés Muñoz closed out the game for his 14th save. That series continues today at 3:40. With that win combined with losses by both the A's and Rangers, the M's lead the AL West now by 2.5 games. Former Washington Husky

0: Hans Steinbach was picked by the Charlotte Hornets with the 14th pick of the NBA draft. Steinbach led Division I with 12 rebounds per game and averaged 18.5 points. The Kraken unveiled part of their turnaround plan after input from an outside audit that highlighted areas that need improvement. This was ordered after the team failed to make the NHL playoffs for the third consecutive season. These areas range from revamping internal structures to supporting player development. In a video released to season ticket holders, Chief Executive Officer Todd Lywicki outlined changes.
1: We're investing in additional staff positions. Out of this will be a whole number of additions we're going to make to our development team, our player development team, fitness, conditioning, nutrition, because we don't want to be good at it. We want to be the best.
0: The audit by Sportsology Group reinforced that the franchise has committed ownership, talent, and strong player development in the team's AHL affiliate, the Coachella Valley Firebirds. Sportsology will stay on as a consultant to help the Kraken implement these changes. And Qatar plays Bosnia-Herzegovina at Lumen Field today. Kickoff is 12 noon. Also, Canada takes on Switzerland in Vancouver. And that's a check of your sports. Eric Hines, Northwest News Radio.
2: Coming up, more than 450 people face charges in what's being called one of the biggest healthcare fraud crackdowns ever. We'll have details when the Northwest Morning News continues.
3: It's one of the most traveled bridges in the Northwest.
4: We're right north on I-5 across the Ship Canal Bridge. All lanes are open.
3: Now the state has launched a project that will cause 2 years of gridlock.
5: It's kind of sequential work where we're first removing the driving surface and then we get into new deck repairs.
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6: The State Department of Transportation wants to completely reopen the Ship Canal Bridge for FIFA World Cup traffic.
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2: Along with Denise Whitaker, I'm Brian Calvert. In an effort to increase access to high-quality child care, another Northwest city is turning to its public schools.
13: A pilot project is launching in Spokane to put early learning programs inside of schools. It's a partnership between Spokane Public Schools and the city of Spokane. Mayor Lisa Brown tells Crem 2 News that it will help provide critical child care space and help parents with the access they need.
14: Through this pilot, the school district is making new space available for programming at select neighborhood schools so that care can be more convenient.
13: Starting this fall, programs will be placed in Balboa Elementary, Whitman Elementary, and the Garland Center in the Spokane area. Marina Rockinger, Northwest News Radio.
2: Versions of this program already in place in a handful of school districts, including Seattle Public Schools.
15: The Justice Department announced one of its biggest healthcare fraud crackdowns ever. More than 450 people now face charges connected to $6 billion in alleged scams involving taxpayer money.
16: In one case, a nurse practitioner allegedly ran a $900 million scheme billing Medicare for unnecessary skin grafts. Officials say she took that money and bought an $800,000 necklace, a Ferrari, and a luxury vacation. The FBI also announced two more suspects on its most wanted fraudsters list, allegedly connected to nearly $700 million in medical testing schemes.
15: ABC's Karen Hewitt reporting.
2: A three-star Navy admiral recently fired by Secretary of Defense Pete Hegseth has won a Democratic primary in South Carolina. Former Rear Admiral Nancy LaCour won the party's nomination for South Carolina's first congressional district in yesterday's runoff. LaCour was one of dozens of officers who were fired by Hegseth last year without being given a reason.
15: Mega Millions jackpot up to nearly $500 million after no one won last night's drawing. Millions across the country were hoping to win $467 million, but nobody matched all six numbers, so the grand prize now rolls over to Friday's drawing. It will then be worth $489 million.
2: Well, then I'll finally be able to afford those World Cup tickets.
15: I was just going to say the same thing. We still have matches coming up. Let's go.
2: It's 9:24.
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2: All right, back to the traffic center. Here's Jared.
17: Boy, we are still slow through Federal Way, it looks like. I thought things were getting better, but maybe not. Southbound side there of I-5, the right lane is blocked near 375th Street. So that is causing stop-and-go traffic there from Highway 18 down to 375th. About a 5 to 6 minute delay, so plan on 37 minutes right now from downtown Seattle to City Center at Tacoma. The northbound side pretty slow up north of Boeing Field, where it typically slows down there. But all lanes are open, 48 minutes right now from Tacoma north to Seattle. Also still pretty slow between Sumner and Renton on the Valley Freeway, 167. All lanes open, definitely no reports of any crashes, but still 30 minutes drive from 410 at Sumner to the connection with 405 at Renton. Also pretty slow on 405 northbound, even after you make the transition between Renton and Newcastle. But all lanes are open. In the Northwest News Radio Traffic Center, I'm Jared Cirillo.
15: Hot, hot, hot today. Upper 80s, near 90 degrees. Changes coming tomorrow with highs only near 70 degrees. So if you like it hot, today's your day. 73 right now in downtown Seattle.
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18: Hey, I just met you.
2: Carly Rae Jepsen announcing her first new project in 3 years. It's a 24-track double album titled Day and Night. The singer shared the news via Instagram, revealing the cover art and some other information. The double album's lead single will be out this Friday, while the full album will not drop until September 18th. So Carly Rae fans will have to wait a few months more.
15: Chris Young is doing okay after an incident while flying into Nashville to see his dad for Father's Day. The country star in a social media post said the aircraft had brake failure, but they still landed safely thanks to the crew's quick thinking and assistance from the fire department.
2: And Brandi Carlile will continue her acclaimed human tour this fall with some new dates. The expanded run will feature shows in Tennessee, Texas, California, and a three-night stand at Colorado's Red Rocks Amphitheater in early September. Now, if you miss Brandy's show at the Gorge in May, she also has added a show in Vancouver coming up on September 17th.
15: B.C. or Washington?
2: B.C.
15: Thank you.
2: There you go. Stay with us. 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
30: ABC News, I'm Chuck Sievertson. Canceled by President Trump, him signing bipartisan affordable housing legislation. The president, on his Truth Social page, said he'll sign it only if Congress passes the Save America Act. Trump says compared to the election-related bill, the housing measure is of minor importance. House Speaker Mike Johnson says he anticipates the housing bill will be signed in the next 10 days. Intense public criticism and mounting lawsuits have pushed a Houston summer camp to file for bankruptcy protection. ABC's Jim Ryan.
31: Camp Mystic had been in operation for nearly a century when severe flash flooding last year took the lives of 25 children, two counselors, and Dick Eastland, the co-owner of the facility.
30: A life-threatening heat wave is smothering much of Western and Southern Europe. As part of a federal bribery case, sources familiar with it tell ABC News the former chief of staff to ex-New York Mayor Eric Adams, Frank Carone, his brother, and two others were arrested today. This is ABC News.
29: When you need to know, Northwest News Radio. Here's Brian Calvert and Denise Whitaker with a quick review of our top stories.
2: World Cup action resumes in Seattle at 12 noon today. Bosnia and Herzegovina takes on Qatar at Seattle Stadium. So far, the security issues around the matches have been minimal. One expert says that drones have helped law enforcement keep tabs on the huge crowds around the stadium and at viewing parties.
15: Parents of Edmond school kids showed up in large numbers to object to plans to change the start of their children's school days. The board wants to push back high school start times to just after 8, move up most elementary school starts to 7:20, but parents say that's just too early, too much of a hardship.
2: A man accused of disrupting a long flight from Dublin to Seattle last week remains behind bars, at least until his next court appearance next week. James Nobles, accused of threatening fellow passengers back on June 19th on an Aer Lingus flight, grabbing a flight attendant, fighting off efforts to restrain him. Court papers say it took 7 flight attendants to restrain him.
15: Amazon CEO Andy Jassy is making his first trip to India since taking over the top job 5 years ago. The trip coincides with Amazon's expansion of its quick delivery service in India called Amazon Now. The company is promising to expand that service to more than 300 cities there.
2: It's 7:32 at Northwest News Radio. Now stories you haven't heard yet this hour. There is a new search for suspects after someone shot a teenager late last night on North Aurora in Seattle's Greenwood neighborhood. Police say it happened on North 93rd Street, just south of the area neighbors have been complaining about and where the city has added additional deterrence to crime, including barriers and additional patrols. There's no word on the teenager's condition, suspects, or what led up to that shooting.
15: A single vehicle crash killed the single person in that car when it rolled over in Renton Tuesday evening. Renton police say they had to shut down the southbound lanes of Rainier Avenue to clear that wreckage. They did not provide any additional details, but they are asking any witnesses who saw that crash yesterday evening to come forward to help the investigation.
2: Firefighters and a rescue swimmer credit fast-acting witnesses in helping them quickly rescue a teenager from Lake Washington. Seattle firefighters got the call that a 17-year-old had jumped into the water from a dock at Mount Baker Beach and did not come back up just before 4 o'clock yesterday. The rescue swimmer pulled the teen up about 2 minutes into the incident. Medics started life-saving measures before rushing the victim to a hospital in critical condition. Seattle Fire is using the incident to remind you to wear life jackets, know the water conditions, and call 911 right away if someone goes underwater and doesn't resurface. The water is very cold this time of year.
15: It is now 9:34.
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2: Get you over to the traffic center. Jared, what do you have for us?
17: Well, we're still seeing that activity at Federal Way, southbound on I-5 near 375th Street. Just about a 4 to 5 minute delay there with the right lane blocked. A couple of cars tangled up there. So that's causing some minor delays from Highway 18 to 375th Street. So if you're driving from downtown Seattle down through Federal Way and into Tacoma, plan on 39 minutes. It's still 50 minutes, though, from the other side, from City Center at Tacoma, north to Mercer at Seattle. But that's mainly because of just rush hour congestion that's filtering out here. North of Boeing Field is your heaviest congestion, so you're still going to see maybe a 10-minute delay once you pass through the South Center area. The other side, Everett to Seattle, southbound looks good. We're already down to about 30 minutes drive coming from the North Sound areas. Linwood to Bellevue on southbound 405, still 25 minutes from I-5 down to Main Street at Bellevue. And Tukwila to Bellevue is close to 30 minutes on northbound 405 from West Valley Highway to I-90, but no reports of any accidents on the 405 stretch at all. In the Northwest News Radio Traffic Center, I'm Jared Cirillo.
15: Sunshine prevails today with hot temperatures in the upper 80s to around 90 degrees, depending on where you are. But the clouds are going to change things overnight. Low 60s tomorrow morning, and then those clouds are bringing in the cool air off the water, off the ocean. Cloudy with highs only near 70 degrees tomorrow afternoon. And then showers return to our forecast on Friday, even with the chance of a thunderstorm. We'll see if that actually evolves or not. Saturday, rain at times. Sunday, mostly cloudy, but certainly looking to be dry at the moment.
2: But before we get to the cooling temperatures and the rain, we have to deal with the heat first, and it's already warming up around the area. Bremerton, 74 at the airport. Downtown Everett, 72. In Tacoma, it's 74. Kent, 73. Downtown Bellevue, 74. And downtown Seattle, mostly sunny and 74 degrees as well. 936 at Northwest News Radio, along with Denise Whitaker, I'm Brian Calvert.
15: There is a police department Department that says they will again watch homes while people are on vacation. We learn more from Joel Moreno with Como News.
0: People can sign up to have police volunteers show up in marked cars multiple times a week and either do a drive-by or a walk around the perimeter of the home, checking that doors and windows remain secure, though they won't go inside.
1: I said everything they do is to make sure that the house isn't burglarized, you didn't accidentally leave your garage door open, the back door open.
0: Police say that extra attention can deter criminals and offer some reassurance to residents who are far away, but not everyone is on board.
4: I would ask, what's the hidden agenda? What's the prerogative?
0: Police say it's a chance for volunteers who are screened and vetted to help make a difference in their community, even as people turn to Ring cameras and other security systems to safeguard their properties.
1: It's them being out in our community so they can be a deterrent to crime because they're a second set of eyes for the police departments.
15: Apartments, homes that are listed for sale, bank-owned homes, and any homes that are vacant, not eligible for that program.
2: There are more problems for the discontinued Airbus A380. Europe's Aviation Safety Agency is asking Emirates and Qantas to perform new safety checks on their fleet of A380s after identifying possible cracks in the wings. In an airworthiness directive issued last week, the agency says those cracks could reduce the structural integrity of the wing. Airbus stopped building the massive double-decker jets 5 years ago, but a handful of airlines still fly them despite the increasing costs and headaches of keeping them airworthy.
15: A new vote after an emergency meeting on Monday clears the way for money to begin flowing to nonprofits who help the homeless in Thurston County. The extra meetings, the Olympian reports, followed questions that came from Tumwater officials about the outcomes and the oversight of homelessness with threatened delayed funding. The county council unanimously approved more than $15 million to be released. That money is going to 17 nonprofits who carry out 49 homeless services contracts in the county. The money is expected to go out July 1st. That means services will not be interrupted.
2: Amazon says a new 1.2 million square foot building it wants to put up in Arlington is not a data center, just another distribution warehouse. But the possibility that it could be a data center was just enough for the Arlington City Council to add some new language to its land use code. The revised code makes it explicitly clear data centers are banned from the city. The Arlington Council also approved a deal with Marysville on how the two cities will work together on that new Amazon project, which may cross into both towns.
15: It is now 9:39.
2: It's time for Northwest 250, celebrating local history as America marks its 250th. Here's Felix Bunnell.
5: Everybody knows Smokey Bear is the national mascot for wildfire prevention. In 1940, a few years before Smokey came on the scene, a group of local timber industry people launched a campaign called Keep Washington Green. The campaign had print ads, posters, and folk songs, and even big white letters painted on highway pavement that read, Keep Washington Green. Oregon followed with its own program in 1941, and then so did Minnesota. Other states did the same, and there was even a nationwide Keep America Green campaign. Keep Washington Green was officially extinguished in 1995. Funding had dried up, and it seemed that Smokey could handle the job on his own. That's today's Northwest 250. I'm Felix Bunnell.
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15: Voters engaged in more primaries across the country yesterday. In one state, the results are expected to play a pivotal role when it comes to control of the U.S. House.
2: ABC's Jared Kofsky joined us earlier this morning from New York, where, Jared, it would appear the influence of New York City's mayor has helped those labeled socialist Democrats.
6: That's exactly right. You know, the mayor of New York only became mayor back in January, but already he's going to make a clear influence on Washington. He made three endorsements in the races for Congress. All three candidates won their primaries. Two of them won overwhelmingly, and those two candidates defeated incumbent members of Congress.
2: The president also had some horses in the race, didn't he?
6: Yeah, the president didn't weigh in as much on the races in the city, but he did weigh in extensively on races in other parts of the state. One of those races was actually in upstate New York, and it involved a businessman up there who back in 2024 went viral after putting a big sign on top of his factory that said, vote for Trump. And this guy, Anthony Constantino, was running against a state assemblyman who had actually been endorsed by the New York State Republican Party chair. So it was sort of a case of national Republicans versus versus local Republicans, and the Republican backed by Trump won that election.
2: ABC News investigative reporter Jared Kofsky joining us from New York this morning. Jared, when we consider the events of last night in the state of New York, as we look ahead toward November, are we going to see, or does it look like we could see changes in the makeup of the House this fall?
6: I mean, it's possible. I mean, one of the biggest headlines out of New York that is going to have national implications was that Adriano Espaillat, he is the chair of the Congressional Hispanic Caucus. He is a pretty big name in Washington. He's only been in office since around 2017, but he is around 71 years old. He's very influential. He lost his primary, and he lost his primary to someone who was endorsed by Mamdani. So there are going to be clear changes on the Democratic side. Of course, the big question is what will happen to control of Congress? Will Democrats be able to, you know, get control once again? That remains to be seen. At this point, the races that were decided last night, those races are all solid blue districts. So it's pretty clear that those candidates are going to end up going to Washington. They are going to be allies for Mayor Mamdani in Washington. Now the race is going to pivot to more of the swing districts around New York. So those places did not get as much attention last night, but looking forward to November, all eyes are going to be on the swing districts and the suburbs.
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3: This is a Bloomberg Money Minute. Sales of new homes in the U.S. fell again in May to the lowest level since the start of the year, as heavy discounts failed to offset high mortgage rates. Single-family home purchases dropped 7.3% as mortgage rates hovered near 6.6%. The median sales price also edged higher to about $425,000. Little change from last year. A slide in energy prices are easing concerns on Wall Street, with the Dow up nearly 1% this hour. The Nasdaq's also higher as traders gear up for Micron's earnings report. Electric vehicle startup Slate is now taking pre-orders for its all-electric subcompact pickup truck. It's priced under $25,000 and set to be delivered later this year. And Tesla's getting sued by the family of a 76-year-old woman now who was killed when a Model 3 sedan, allegedly using driver assistance software, slammed into her home near Houston. That lawsuit's one of more than a dozen similar suits against Tesla, blaming its tech for fatal crashes. Monica Ricks, Bloomberg Radio.
15: On Wall Street right now, we are in positive territory. The Dow up 0.75%. The S&P 500 and the Nasdaq also trading higher, those just more than 0.25%.
2: It's 9:44.
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2: Get back to the traffic center. Jared, what do you have for us?
17: We are still watching that activity down at Federal Way. The accident there is actually on the southbound side near 375th Street, and two right lanes are blocked now, so be prepared to merge over to the far left if you can there. But traffic is now about a 10-minute delay from Highway 18 down to 375th Street on southbound I-5. We've also seen a little bit of slowness there coming through the Fife area on the northbound side right before the Fife curve, but the accident is actually on the southbound side. If you're driving in that area between Tacoma and Seattle right now, plan on about a 1 hour drive on the northbound side, 44 minutes on the southbound side. From Everett to Seattle, it's much better. 30 minutes drive on southbound I-5 from Broadway at Everett down to Mercer in Seattle. Still seeing some slow traffic on the 405 corridor as well. From Tukwila to Bellevue, all lanes are open, but still 30 minutes there on northbound 405 from West Valley Highway to I-90. Starting to see some filtering out there on the Valley Freeway, but still close to 30 minutes between Sumner and Renton northbound. In the Northwest News Radio Traffic Center, I'm Jared Cirillo.
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15: Let's find out what's happening next in weather from George.
7: All right, one more warm day ahead. Today, 85, upper 80s in Tacoma. Well, partly cloudy skies, and then tomorrow's going to feel a whole lot different. Only in the 60s, cloudy. And tomorrow evening, Friday, and Saturday, we'll have off and on chilly rains. Only in the 60s, Friday, Saturday. Sunday, also cloudy in the 60s. Rain chance much lower, though. In the Como Weather Center, I'm meteorologist George Waldenberger, Como 4 News.
15: Temperatures warming up ever so slightly. Of course, 1 degree at a time in some areas. 74 degrees right now in Bremerton, 73 in Puyallup. It's also 73 in downtown Seattle.
2: Time to head over to the sports desk today. Zach is off. Eric Heintz is with us. Let's start with a little baseball, shall we?
8: Yeah, Mariners get a couple of home runs, one from Cal Raleigh, one from Cole Young to beat the Pirates in Pittsburgh yesterday 3-2. Andrés Muñoz gets his 14th save of the season. With that 3-2 victory, they go on to Game 2, and that begins at 3:40 this afternoon. The first round of the NBA draft was held last night, and former Washington Husky star Hans Steinbach was picked by the Charlotte Hornets with the 14th overall choice. He led Division 1 with 12 rebounds per game and averaged 18.5 points. World Cup matches continue in Seattle today. One today in Seattle. Qatar plays Bosnia-Herzegovina at Lumen Field. That game will kick off at noon. The Kraken say the initial part of an in-house audit is done and highlights areas that need improvement so the team can return to the NHL playoffs after a three-year absence. In a video released to season ticket holders, Chief Executive Officer Todd Lywicki said they have already made changes, including returning former Kraken defenseman Justin Schultz in a new role.
9: We have a formed player coming back. Coach Schultz now. A player becomes a coach, and he's a development coach.
8: Sportsology spent 80 hours looking at the organization across 14 different departments. A second NHL franchise could be coming to Texas. Commissioner Gary Bettman said the league is exploring putting a new team in either Austin or Houston. He says the NHL has entered an agreement with prospective owners who have roughly 6 months to investigate if a second team is possible in the Lone Star State along with Dallas. That agreement investment is $3.5 billion, which includes an expansion fee as well as building cost for an NHL arena. And that's a check of your sports. I'm Eric Heintz, Northwest News Radio.
2: Thank you, Eric. We're finding out a little bit more about what Bill Gates said about Jeffrey Epstein when he addressed that congressional committee just a few weeks ago. We'll pass along the comments released this morning when the Northwest Morning News continues.
29: As Americans get ready for summer, the price of everything keeps going up.
10: Inflation hitting its highest level in nearly 3 years, up 3.8% from a year ago, as prices soar from gas to groceries.
29: The issue is oil.
11: It's the sky-high price of energy that's driving inflation both at the consumer and the producer level.
29: And the war in Iran could send prices even higher.
12: Any escalation in the region and you see it immediately reflected in oil prices.
29: Whatever happens next happens here. 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
2: Great to have you with us on this Wednesday morning. Along with Denise Whitaker, I'm Brian Calvert.
15: In a transcript just released, Bill Gates says Jeffrey Epstein tried to use his sex life against him. This comes after testimony Gates offered earlier this month on Capitol Hill.
0: Gates acknowledged he had three extramarital affairs, and when Epstein learned about two of them from a mutual acquaintance, he said Epstein began working to use information about my infidelities. The committee asked Gates about photos from the Epstein files showing him with women. Gates responded he did not know them. He said Epstein asked me to take a photo with one of his assistants, which I did.
15: That was ABC News Chief Investigative Correspondent Aaron Katursky.
2: Tech companies always fighting to own the next frontier, and that may lead to social media companies taking bets on sports. Northwest News Radio's Aaron Wright explains.
1: Meta could soon be in the business of predicting the future. The New York Times reports Mark Zuckerberg has directed a team to build a prediction market app internally called Arena, modeled after platforms like Polymarket and Kalshi. The standalone app would operate separately from Meta's other products, though the company plans to use its massive promotional reach to drive users to it. One gambling industry analyst says the move signals prediction markets may only be getting started and that virtually any major platform could be a home for them. GeekWire reports about 5,600 to 6,600 Meta employees work in Washington. Aaron Wright, Northwest News Radio.
15: A jury's beginning deliberations today in the deadly Southern California Palisades fire trial. Closing arguments wrapped up yesterday at the federal courthouse in L.A. Prosecutors say Jonathan Rinkernecht set a fire in Pacific Palisades on New Year's Eve a year and a half ago because he was angry with his life and with rich people. That fire was put out by the Los Angeles Fire Department, but it rekindled days later when powerful winds ripped through Pacific Palisades.
2: We'll check your traffic in 60 seconds, but first, I'm Brian Calvert with the Almanac, a look at what happened on this day in history. It was this day in 1947, Kenneth Arnold reported seeing flying saucers over Mount Rainier, the first report of its kind. In 1964, the Federal Trade Commission announced mandatory warning labels on cigarette packages. In 1981, the final original episode of Charlie's Angels was aired on ABC. This date in 1985... Motley Crue released their third album, Theater of Pain, featuring this power ballad. In 2016, former President Barack Obama designated the Stonewall Inn in New York City, the birthplace of the gay rights movement in the U.S., a national monument. In 2018, women were allowed to drive for the first time in Saudi Arabia. In 2022, the U.S. Supreme Court overturned Roe v. Wade, and this was the number one country song in the U.S. on June 24th, 1987. Forever and ever, amen, by Randy Travis. That's today's Almanac on Northwest News Radio.
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2: All right, Jared, what's keeping us slow on the freeways this morning?
17: Yeah, we're still watching that pesky crash down there at Federal Way. We are seeing traffic getting a little bit better, but still slow on the southbound side there with the crash near 375th Street. It does look like they are clearing the scene as we speak, so all lanes are opening back up, but it is still about a five-minute delay from Highway 18 south to 375th Street. You can expect to be slow there. 38 minutes drive from Mercer at Seattle down to City Center at Tacoma. It's a bit slower on the northbound side as well because that's just routine morning rush hour congestion that's filtering out. 52 minutes from City Center north to Mercer, but all lanes are open on the northbound side. We're still seeing some hefty congestion down on the Valley Freeway as well. If you're driving from Sumner north to Renton, still close to 30 minutes there, but all lanes are open. We do have some construction down in the Maytown area as well. If you're headed south, looks like near 113th Avenue, southbound lanes of I-5, that road construction is about a 5 to 6 minute delay south of Olympia. In the Northwest News Radio Traffic Center, I'm Jared Cirillo.
15: We are expecting another very hot day today, upper 80s to near 90 if you're on the east side or in the south sound. Then the marine air is moving in, cloudy with highs only near 70 tomorrow. We're very warm already, 76 right now in downtown Seattle.
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27: ABC News, I'm Chuck Sievertson. Canceled by President Trump, signing a bipartisan affordable housing bill. President on his Truth Social page said he'll sign it only if Congress passes the Save America Act. Trump says compared to the election-related bill, the housing measure is of minor importance. ABC News White House correspondent Karen Travers.
28: There was great fanfare expected today for this signing, but the president now has a choice. Does he veto this legislation or does he do nothing and just not sign it? And that's important there. One, it passed with veto-proof majority. So if he does veto it, Congress could take it up again and pass it again. Or if he doesn't sign it, they have then 10 days where then nothing happens and it would become law.
27: The federal judge today barred Trump from implementing a proof of citizenship requirement to vote. It's a day after Congress passed a war powers resolution, largely symbolic, but prohibiting President Trump from further military action in Iran. It's an indication of this, says ABC News contributor and former Defense Department official Mick Mulroy.
7: Iran can see the popularity or the unpopularity of the war, so they know that, and they know the economic consequences of their shutting down of the Strait of Hormuz. It was really the only leverage they had, but they played it, you know, from their perspective very well. It's 21% of the world's energy supply, and it has dramatic impacts on the cost of everything.
27: Intense public criticism and mounting lawsuits push a Houston summer camp into insolvency. ABC's Jim Ryan.
8: Camp Mystic had been in operation for nearly a century when severe flash flooding last year took the lives of 25 children, two counselors, and Dick Eastland, the co-owner of the facility. This morning in Houston, Eastland's son and camp manager Edward Eastland filed for Chapter 11 bankruptcy protection, saying Camp Mystic's debts exceed $10 million.
27: A life-threatening heat wave is smothering much of Western and Southern Europe. 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
27: Sources familiar with a federal bribery case tell ABC News that the former chief of staff to ex-New York Mayor Eric Adams, Frank Carone, his brother, and two others were arrested today. Carone's case involves allegedly exploiting the city's migrant crisis for profit, steering a multi-million dollar emergency contract to a hotel in Queens, according to an indictment. And the FBI and NYPD conducted searches today at various locations in the city in an ongoing investigation into corruption at the nation's largest police department. Bill Gates says Jeffrey Epstein tried to use his sex life against him in a transcript newly released by the House investigation into the accused sex offender. ABC's Aaron Katursky.
0: Gates acknowledged he had three extramarital affairs, and when Epstein learned about two of them from a mutual acquaintance, he said Epstein began working to use information about my infidelities. The committee asked Gates about photos from the Epstein files showing him with women. Gates responded he did not know them. He said Epstein asked me to take a photo with one of his assistants, which I did.
27: We're hearing from a paddleboarder followed by a great white shark off the coast of Santa Barbara, California on Father's Day weekend. Robert Kagan says his niece Kayla paddled nearby at the time.
11: There's like a moment of like, it becomes real, especially when I saw the shark. As soon as I saw the shark, I just started telling Kayla, like, I'm not going to tell you what I saw. Just go back to shore.
27: Chuck Sievertson, ABC News.
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2: 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And between Egypt and Bosnia and Herzegovina, we will be covering that and much more. It's 10:04, time for traffic.
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2: Let's get right to Jared.
17: We are still seeing some slow traffic on I-5 down at Federal Way. It is getting better, though. Southbound side, still about a five-minute delay with that crash scene near 375th Street. They have actually cleared the scene, so all lanes are open, but they're from about the 5 curve all the way up to Highway 18. Both sides, we've seen some delays there on I-5, but all lanes should be back open. If you are continuing north from Tacoma to Seattle, it's still about 45 to 46 minutes there on the northbound side. Also, some heavy congestion north of Boeing Field, where it typically slows down, but all lanes are open. The Valley Freeway getting better now. 167, it's down to about 24 minutes now between 410 at Sumner and the connection with 405 at Renton. And if you make the transition already to northbound 405 at Renton, you're still going to be pretty slow all the way up through Newcastle, but all lanes are open. It's still about 26 minutes from West Valley Highway to I-90. In the Northwest News Radio Traffic Center, I'm Jared Cirillo.
2: Thank you, Jared. We get to weather now. Oh, another partly sunny day. Ho-hum. Highs into the upper 80s in the Seattle area to near 90 on the east side and the south sound. Just like yesterday. Tonight, though, more clouds and a low into the low 60s. A little bit of marine air floats in tomorrow. You know what that means. Change in temperature and much more. We'll tell you about that in 8 minutes now.
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2: Well, we get another test today on whether we can keep our safe and secure World Cup experience going. Road closures beginning and underway now, and a pedestrian-only zone in place. Also, we're going to talk about an unruly airline passenger getting lots of time to calm down. With the World Cup, 2 weeks of World Cup action around North America, including the two games so far in Seattle, it has been a welcome relief to a lot of people.
1: You know, tourism revenue's pumping in for the city. You know, people are enjoying themselves with the soccer. It's great.
2: And let's talk about the good vibes. We hope they'll continue this afternoon. Bosnia and Herzegovina play not Egypt, at Seattle Stadium. And keep in mind, this means a lot of roads near the stadium are closed. And it'll be that way into mid-afternoon. Law enforcement has reported only a few disruptions during the first two matches, nothing beyond what they might see on a normal Seahawks Sunday. And Jim Fuda of Crime Stoppers tells Como News he's confident the huge multi-agency security task force is on the job.
12: There are going to be some bad actors that might try to take advantage of that, maybe, but let's hope our intel people already know who those people are.
2: Looks like most of us are heeding the appeal to not drive and using public transportation. The scooter rental company Lime had 83,000 rides last Friday for that U.S.-Australia game, also the Mariners games. On the same day, Sound Transit broke the record for Link light rail ridership that was set back in February at the Seahawks Super Bowl parade. This time, about 280,000 riders took a train on Friday. Not a lot of Bosnians in the U.S., but they may be outdoing us here in Seattle when it comes to something we've claimed as our own, a love of coffee. Last night at Seattle Center, a Bosnian company showed off the world's largest coffee pot and served 8,000 cups of Bosnian coffee. I wish I would have known about that. The copper pot that's about 4 feet tall was built about 20 years ago. It's in the Guinness Book of World Records. Bosnian coffee starts with roasted beans ground into a very fine powder, then cooked in the pot. And to be authentic, that pot is called a džezva, and the coffee it produces is much stronger than our usual drip coffee. Sign me up. An $8 million verdict against Seattle Public Schools stands after a King County judge denied the district's request for a new trial. Now, the case stems from this 2018 incident at Meany Middle School where a teacher struck 13-year-old student and forced him out of class during an argument over a backpack. A jury last fall found the district responsible for the student's injuries, including a traumatic brain injury, and ruled the school system failed to provide a discrimination-free learning environment. School officials asked for a retrial based on what they called trial errors and jury misconduct. The Seattle Times reports the district plans to continue the fight through the appeals process. In Edmonds, members of the Edmonds School District may have believed that a new schedule for its schools was all ready to go starting in the fall of 2027, but parents and teachers turned out last night to object to the plan to start some elementary schools as early as 7:20 in the morning.
13: We like the three-tiered model. High schoolers start at 8:05, middle schoolers start later, and then elementary schools start there after that. We don't think any child should be forced to go to school at 7:20.
2: Parent Lawrence Timpey was among those objecting to the new schedule, which has 12 of the district's elementary schools starting at 7:20. Eight others would start at 9:45. The five high schools in Edmonds would start at 8:05, and its seven middle schools would start at 8:45. But after last night, at least two school board members may be reconsidering.
14: Many of the comments tonight have me changing my mind.
15: I'm sure missing the depth and the volume and the breadth and the introspective of our students who show us how our decisions are impacting folks in the classroom.
2: The plan changes are based on research showing that kids' natural sleep cycles change during adolescence. It makes it harder for many students to fall asleep early enough to get enough sleep before an early school start time. It's 10:10.
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3: This is a Bloomberg Money Minute. TV ratings and ads have been strong for the World Cup. Fox says it's seen an average of 5.7 million viewers per game, more than double that of the tournament 4 years ago. Telemundo also says its coverage has broken several records, and that's because media experts say a lot of these matches are happening during primetime hours in North America. Top advertisers so far include Hyundai, which has also been promoting its Kia brand, Michelob Ultra, Lay's Potato Chips, and Home Depot. But even companies that aren't official FIFA sponsors like Levi's and Heinz are getting a boost thanks to viral posts. On Wall Street, stocks are higher with the Dow up near 1%. The S&P and tech-heavy NASDAQ are also up about a half percentage point ahead of Micron's earnings report at closing. Oil's also trading lower at $70 a barrel. And shares of Google parent company Alphabet are on the rise, up near 2% now, following news that the tech giant will replace Verizon in the Dow Jones Industrial Average before the start of trading next Monday. Monica Ricks, Bloomberg Radio.
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7: Some stadium activity. What else are we looking at, Jared?
9: Yeah, of course, only pedestrians down there at Pioneer Square. No vehicle traffic for the noon kickoff game today. We are seeing better conditions now down at Federal Way southbound. We've been struggling on I-5 down there near 375th Street, but all lanes should be back open now. It is still slowing from the 5 curve up to Highway 18, both sides of the interstate, but you should stay moving. It's about, looks like if you're driving from Seattle to Tacoma southbound, 33 minutes, but 43 minutes on the northbound side. But that's mainly because of the congestion we see on a daily basis there north of Boeing Field. I think you're still seeing about a 10-minute delay from Albro Place and Swift Avenue all the way across I-90 and Dearborn Street into downtown. But all lanes should be open. We're finally starting to see some movement on 405 as well, but still fairly slow through Renton and Newcastle, northbound 405. From Tukwila to Bellevue, plan on 20 minutes drive. 23 minutes from Linwood south down to Bellevue on 405 southbound. In the Northwest News Radio Traffic Center, I'm Jared Cirillo.
7: 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Let's get to George Waldenberger for that.
10: Comfortable morning, final warm day today. Our heat advisory will expire tonight after hitting the mid to upper 80s. Tomorrow's cloudy and so much cooler, only in the 60s. Friday and Saturday, be ready for scattered light rain, only in the 60s with cloud cover, hopefully drying out Sunday in the Como Weather Center. I'm meteorologist George Waldenberger, Como 4 News.
7: It's already 76 in Bremerton, in Kent, and in Puyallup. 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
7: He says, they say. It seems like that's the pattern we're having here over the deal for the peace between the U.S. and Iran. ABC News White House correspondent Karen Travers joined Brian earlier this morning to talk about the president taking to social media saying that he has an agreement when it comes to nuclear inspections.
11: Yeah, so the Trump administration, the president, the vice president, they say that there has been a deal that would allow inspections of Iran's nuclear facilities, but Iran is denying this. The president yesterday, as he was arriving in Pennsylvania, was asked about this, and he said, they're wrong. They know they're wrong. They told us during those meetings over the weekend, and he said, if they were right, I'd cancel the meetings right now. It follows a threat he had posted on social media that said, if Iran did not agree to these inspections, there would be no further negotiations. But yesterday, a spokesperson for Iran's foreign ministry had said that they have no plans to allow international inspectors to access the sites that were damaged during the war. And so this is another example of the White House saying one thing, the Iranians saying something completely different. And it's on a pretty critical point right now, because this is the

0: 60-day window to negotiate Iran's nuclear program, what they're going to do about the highly enriched uranium, and, you know, bringing in inspectors would be a potentially big part of this. I will note, though, that even allowing these inspectors back in is really just as somewhat of a return to the status quo. Nuclear inspections were included in the agreement that Iran reached with the Obama administration and the United States back in 2015. Of course, President Trump pulled the U.S. out of that during his first term, and then Iran began limiting inspections soon after that.
1: ABC News White House correspondent Karen Travers on the line with us this morning. Karen, also on Tuesday, the Senate adopted that House-passed Iran War Powers Resolution, and that probably did not go over well with the president.
0: It didn't. You know, it's another symbolic vote. It's unlikely that this would result or force any change in policy, but it certainly shows that there is still growing concern within Republicans about this war that is unpopular with Americans. Four Republicans joined Democrats to vote to end the war in Iran unless the president seeks congressional approval. That was Susan Collins, Bill Cassidy, Lisa Murkowski, and Rand Paul. And Bill Cassidy said last night, you know, Congress has a constitutional role. And he says that, you know, it doesn't seem like we have accomplished those aims of why we do this. The president responded very late last night and said that the Senate had a poorly timed, meaningless War Powers Act vote and said that they have provided aid and comfort to the enemy. They seem to be essentially accusing the U.S. Senate and those who voted for this of treason.
1: Do you know, does the president have any plans to meet with those key senators anytime soon?
0: He's meeting with all of the Republicans today. He's heading up to Capitol Hill today to join Republican senators for lunch at their policy meeting this week.
2: That's ABC News chief investigative correspondent. That's Mary Bruce, so chief White House correspondent with ABC News. It is 10:20 now at Northwest News Radio. President Trump has abruptly canceled a planned signing ceremony on Capitol Hill for a housing bill. It was supposed to happen before he met with the Republican senators for lunch. Instead, Trump is pressing senators to focus on his proof of citizenship voting bill, even though it doesn't have the votes to pass. Senators have grown increasingly frustrated with his efforts to divert their agenda. And the housing bill overwhelmingly passed the Senate and House in a rare instance of cross-party and cross-body cooperation. If you have a vacation planned this summer, there's a local police department offering to keep an eye on your house. Joel Moreno with Como News reports.
3: When people roll out the suitcases and lock their front doors to head out on vacation, those empty homes can be an attractive target for criminals looking for an easy opportunity. In Everett, police have a plan for that.
4: And we want to be able to provide this service to give them a little bit extra peace of mind when they're away on vacation, that their house is secure and safe and everything.
3: Vacant homes give thieves time to search through valuables without worrying that the residents will suddenly walk in. That's where Everett's Vacation Crime Watch program comes in.
5: I mean, Everett is not quite what it used to be, so anything extra wouldn't hurt.
2: You can sign up to have police volunteers show up several times a week, but you must be away for a minimum of 3 days to qualify. A newly released transcript features Bill Gates telling more about his years-long relationship with Jeffrey Epstein. We're learning more about testimony offered by the Microsoft co-founder earlier this month.
6: A newly released transcript shows Bill Gates expressed regret about his years-long relationship with Epstein and told the House Oversight Committee when he tried to cut ties, Epstein wouldn't have it and plotted to use Gates' sex life against him. I was not blackmailed, Gates told the committee, but, you know, it looks like Mr. Epstein's brainstorming was going in that direction.
2: That's ABC News chief investigative correspondent Aaron Katursky. A moderate earthquake shaking a remote area of Northern California. No immediate reports of any major damage or injuries, though. The epicenter of that quake was with a preliminary magnitude of 5.6, just about 140 miles northeast of San Francisco, according to the U.S. Geological Survey. Felt widely, including the fishing city of Fort Bragg. The initial quake was centered inland about 50 miles east of Fort Bragg, and the U.S. Geological Survey said it was about 5 miles deep. A 2.5 magnitude quake struck near the epicenter a few minutes later. Got to be on our toes for those quakes. If you can predict the future, you may soon have another app to use to flex your skills. Well, here's Northwest News Radio's Aaron Wright.
7: Mark Zuckerberg wants Meta in the prediction market game. The New York Times reports the Facebook owner's CEO directed a team to build a smartphone app similar to Polymarket and CallSheet. Internally, it's called Arena. It would launch using a video game-style point system rather than real money bets. The state records show 5,000 to 6,000 Meta employees work right here in Washington. Aaron Wright, Northwest News Radio.
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9: Well, thankfully, we're not doing too bad out here in a few places. Gig Harbor, first off, if you're out in Gig Harbor area, eastbound on Highway 16. We are seeing some construction delays near Burnham Drive. Looks like right now pretty minimal delays affecting the eastbound lanes. Closer to home, there's also some construction on Highway 161 at Federal Way, mainly in the southbound lanes. That right lane is closed between 370th Street and Milton Way. But the I-5 corridor looks good. The only construction I'm seeing on I-5 is actually down around Maytown, south of Olympia. Southbound I-5, you might see about a five-minute delay with road work at 113th Avenue. But if you're driving between Olympia and Tacoma, no problems at all. It's less than 30 minutes either way, and you should stay moving the whole way as well. Tacoma north to Seattle is getting much better now. 40 minutes from city center up to Mercer. All lanes should be open. Just a little bit of leftover congestion north of Boeing Field. Tukwila to Bellevue looks like 22 minutes drive from West Valley Highway to I-90. In the Northwest News Radio Traffic Center, I'm Jared Cirillo.
2: 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Sunny and another warm day, upper 80s into 90 for the east side and the south sound. Some clouds tonight into the low 60s, and then some marine air rolls in for our Thursday. That'll bring some clouds and a high only near 70. That's a change. Then Friday we have a chance of showers, a chance of a thunderstorm, and rain at times for Saturday. In Seattle right now, we are at 76 degrees already at 10:25.
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22: ABC News, I'm Chuck Sievertson. It's unclear whether international weapons inspectors will be able to monitor and access damaged nuclear sites in Iran. President Trump has said Iran is willing to allow them, but Iran has rejected that. Secretary of State Marco Rubio.
23: Look, obviously anytime you enter into a negotiation, it's a process of give and take. This is a temporary measure. It's for 60 days. And as a result, we expect them to live up to the commitments they're made.
22: Rubio today in Kuwait City. President Trump canceled today's signing of a bipartisan affordable housing bill. The president on social media said he'll sign it only if Congress passes the Save America Act. The bill passed with a veto-proof margin in Congress, so lawmakers could pass it again into law on their own. A federal judge today barred Trump from implementing a proof of citizenship requirement to vote. Israel denying a claim by a UN-commissioned independent panel that Israel is deliberately shooting children in Gaza and is committing genocide. This is ABC News.
21: When you need to know, Northwest News Radio. Here's Scott Carty with a quick review of our top local stories.
2: Well, we've had two World Cup matches already. We've got another one coming up today at noon with Qatar and Bosnia-Herzegovina. That's going to be at noon at Seattle Stadium. Security agents plan to continue to keep things hassle-free. And soccer fans apparently are definitely using that light rail. They set a ridership record last Friday, about 280,000 people on the trains. An $8 million verdict against the Seattle Public Schools will stand. King County judge has denied the district's request for a new trial. The case stems from a 2018 incident where a teacher struck a 13-year-old student, forcing him out of class. It was all in an argument over a backpack, and it led to a traumatic brain injury. Parents in Edmonds flooded a school board meeting last night to object to plans to move the start time for high schools back to after 8 a.m., while moving the start time for most elementary schools up to 7:20 a.m. Parents say that's too early for young kids. It's 10:32 at Northwest News Radio. One person died in a rollover crash, and now police want any witnesses out there to come forward. Renton police say the crash happened on Rainier Avenue near the Walmart around 6:15 last night, Tuesday night. Investigators closed the southbound side of the street for hours to process the scene and remove the wreckage. They released no details about the victim. Again, if you saw anything, contact the Renton police. A late-night shooting strikes a teenager. Seattle police released few details, just that the teen was shot before 11 o'clock last night on Aurora Avenue North in the Greenwood area. The shooting happened just a few blocks south of the area where the city installed barriers as a deterrent crime. There's no information on the teen's condition, suspects, or the circumstances around that shooting. There's a stern reminder to wear a life jacket this morning after a teenager was pulled out of Lake Washington yesterday afternoon. Witnesses told Seattle Fire that the 17-year-old jumped off a dock at Mount Baker Beach and did not come back up. A Seattle Fire rescue swimmer found the teen in less than 2 minutes. Medics started life-saving measures and rushed him to a hospital in critical condition. Life jacket loaner programs are located throughout the region, and there are discounts available through the county to buy jackets at local Big Five stores. 10:34 now.
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2: Just cannot stress it enough. 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There's sun. We want to get in the water, but please wear a life preserver. Let's check in now with Jared Cirillo for the road conditions.
9: Absolutely. Traffic not doing too bad out here. We are seeing some activity at Tukwila now. Westbound on Highway 518 at International Boulevard. Watch out for a broken down vehicle. They've moved the vehicle off to the right shoulder, but traffic is slowing there on the westbound side of Highway 518 as you approach Highway 99, International Boulevard. The I-5 corridor looks to be much improved over the last hour. Northbound, if you're driving from Tacoma to Seattle, it's down to 42 minutes. So that's still about a 10-minute delay there, north of Boeing Field mainly, with just routine congestion. All lanes should be open. The 405 stretch from Tukwila to Bellevue is also still seeing about a 9 to 10-minute delay, mainly between the Valley Freeway and 44th Street. If you're heading into Bellevue, plan on 20 minutes drive. Linwood to Bellevue, much better now. It's just 20 minutes drive from I-5 down to Main Street on southbound 405. Also still seeing about a 10-minute delay between Sumner and Renton on northbound 167. In the Northwest News Radio Traffic Center, I'm Jared Cirillo.
2: Another beautiful day. Hopefully not too hot for you. At least last night we got a little bit of a breeze. I was able to open the front door and the back door and just cool things right down. We will be in the highs in the upper 80s in the Seattle area. And you know the drill. East side, south sound, a little bit hotter, near 90. Clouds tonight, low into the low 60s. We'll get you the full five-day forecast full of all the twists and turns and changes coming up in just about 8 minutes on Northwest News Radio.
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2: Well, this is scary. A new whistleblower report stating that the Drug Enforcement Agency has allowed the fentanyl problem to get worse in at least one state. ABC's Jim Ryan joined us earlier this morning to talk about what has been learned and what has transpired in New Mexico.
0: Well, first of all, the rest of the country is seeing a very welcome decline in the number of fentanyl overdose deaths, 14% decline, while in New Mexico, the number has risen by something like 21%, probably for a lot of reasons. But a DEA whistleblower, a guy who's worked for the agency for the last 19 years, says that some drugs, some fentanyl tablets, hundreds of thousands, he says, and some think the number might be higher than that, were allowed onto the streets of New Mexico while the DEA was going after the bigger fish. So as opposed to going after street-level dealers, they were trying to work back up the supply chain to catch the places where this stuff was coming from, the actual sources. And according to DEA, there were major drug busts made as a result of this. So DEA really isn't denying that some fentanyl was allowed onto the streets, but is defending it, saying, quote, the bigger fish are worth catching, according to one DEA official.
1: But whoever this whistleblower is believes that by neglecting those street dealers that you actually allowed the problem to get worse in places.
0: Yes, and that it, he's quite blunt. David Howell is this whistleblower, and he says that this policy undoubtedly cost lives in New Mexico. So, yeah, I mean, far from just being a slip or something that was unwise, he says that it also was fatal for some people in the state.
1: ABC's Jim Ryan on the line with us. I'm curious as to what local law enforcement has to say about this. After all, they're having to deal with the after effects of all this drug on the streets of New Mexico.
0: Sure. Well, right. We haven't heard yet what the impact is or what those local officials have said. I think this is all kind of still sinking in. We may learn much more. The group that kind of is backing this DEA agent, the whistleblower, says that he's to be interviewed by folks on Capitol Hill today. It doesn't look like it's going to be a public hearing, but that may start the ball rolling towards something broader.
1: And the DEA, again, not thinking that they did anything wrong here. They said going after the big guys is much more to the public's interest.
0: Well, right. In a way, they said that they were working with wiretaps, that they were doing investigations to get deep into the fentanyl trafficking business, if you will, and that, quote, public descriptions suggesting DEA knowingly permitted fentanyl to reach communities are false, fundamentally mischaracterized the facts. That's according to a spokesperson at DEA.
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21: Seattle on the world stage. Northwest News Radio is covering the World Cup. The crowds, the commute, the celebrations, and the impact across Western Washington. Here's Aaron Wright.
3: Joining us today, Dr. Christina Wong, a sports medicine physician with Optum Washington, located right here in Seattle, with what we need to do to make sure we don't get FIFA fever. Dr. Wong, what is FIFA fever?
4: Oh, FIFA fever is all of the excitement leading up to, you know, the pre-travel excitement of what to pack and what things I need to consider, where I'm going, am I bringing enough sun protection, am I hydrating enough, all of the normal things. How am I managing all the excitement in my mental health?
3: And so, Dr. Wong, one of the important things is to know kind of just how you are before you get on that plane, before you touch down in another country. How do you get that pre-travel checkup, and why is that so important?
4: I think starting, it's just a really good basis of what you know about yourself. What are my chronic medical conditions? Do I have heart disease? Do I have asthma? Do I have diabetes that will need to be controlled? You know, how's my blood pressure on a normal basis in my weather? And then, of course, as you move to different climates, how could that change? And so, of course, going to your primary care doctor, making sure that your vitals are stable, that you have medications that are actively working for you, and that you have enough medications to go on this trip.
3: So, Dr. Wong, we've been lucky enough here in Seattle to host a few games, and we still got a couple games more to go. Have you been able to get out and have any fun checking out these games?
4: I have not been able to get out. I wish that I did. I've been in clinic the whole time, but I've been paying attention in the periphery on my computer and my phone, just checking in on scores whenever I can.
3: Okay, good. We're in the same boat then. Okay. It's been tough. It's been tough on all of us. And speaking of tough, you know, we're getting ready to head into this 90-degree heat wave, but it can be also really tough on your health if you're not prepared for it.
4: Yeah, of course. I mean, we really need to take into consideration some of the basics. We know that between 10 a.m. to 4 p.m. are usually the times where the UV rays are the strongest, and that can be even on a cloudy day here in Seattle. You want to be monitoring things like the UV index, which is a scale that categorizes five different exposure levels. And so anything that's a 3 and above, the scale is from 0 to 11 plus, but anything that's 3 and above puts you at some moderate risk for burning. And that can be anywhere between a 30 to 45 minute range. So you just want to make sure that you have your SPF available to you, that you have shade available to you, that you're wearing sun protective clothing, whether that's long sleeve, hats, sunglasses, and that always your sunscreen has broad spectrum covering both UVA and UVB, a minimum of SPF 15, but it's best if you're at 30 and above.
3: So Dr. Wong, how do we know once you're going from maybe not feeling well, being out in the sun, maybe you're a little thirsty, to heat illness? How do we know that we've crossed the line into illness and you might have something serious coming?
4: Yeah, of course. Definitely hydration is such a big thing when the weather gets hot. But again, when there's excitement and whatnot, sometimes it can be an overcast day and you can still get a heat related illness depending on what you're doing. We see this sometimes in our marathon runners that they can still get heat related illness, even if it's not the hottest day of the year. And so, of course, the first thing that we're thinking about is just how hydrated are you beforehand? And so you certainly want to drink at least a bottle of water or 16 to 20 ounces of water 2 to 3 hours before you go outside. And then, you know, at least another 8 ounces sometime within 30 minutes before stepping out into the heat.
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2: That's Aaron Wright reporting on the World Cup in Seattle here on Northwest News Radio. Happy birthday to Olympic-winning soccer player Christy Rampone. She's 51. She won 3 consecutive gold medals with the U.S. women's soccer team in 2004, 2008, and the 2012 Olympics. And all around the World Cup, happy birthday to Argentine soccer star Lionel Messi. He's only 39 today. It's 10:43.
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2: Well, it's a better day than it was yesterday, but it's still not going in the right direction for the NASDAQ and the S&P 500. The S&P 500 is down 13 points. That's down almost 0.2%. NASDAQ down about 0.3%. But the Dow is up 128 points, up 0.25%. 10:44 now.
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2: We are getting closer to first kick at 12 o'clock down in the Stadium District. Here's Jared Cirillo.
9: Yeah, and traffic is actually looking pretty good if you are still trying to figure out your Pioneer Square plans. Of course, the vehicle traffic already not allowed since about 8 o'clock this morning. Only pedestrian traffic around there. The I-5 corridor has been doing very good here. We've filtered out very nicely after the end of the morning rush hour. Still a little bit of congestion there north of Boeing Field, but all lanes are open. I think you should stay moving by now. Only about a 6-minute delay there from Albro Place and Swift Avenue up to the convention center area. The southbound side, if you're driving from Everett to Seattle, also looks good. We're already less than 30 minutes drive now from Everett down to Seattle. Linwood to Bellevue also filtering out on 405 southbound. Just 21 minutes drive from I-5 down to Main Street. Now, I am still seeing a little bit of congestion between Renton and Bellevue headed northbound on 405. So plan on 23 minutes from West Valley Highway to the connection with I-90. In the Northwest News Radio Traffic Center, I'm Jared Cirillo.
2: 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That's 833-312-3204. And as we are looking into the weather, we are getting ready for a bit of a change. George has all that information.
5: All right. It's a nice morning this afternoon. Hot one more time, mid to upper 80s for Seattle. But tomorrow through next week in the 60s every day with a lot of cloud cover. Friday and Saturday, some off and on light showers and a little breezy at times Friday. In the Como Weather Center, I'm meteorologist George Waldenberger, Como 4 News.
2: And here we sit already at 76 degrees in Seattle.
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2: We are getting closer and closer to your chance to take the trip or keep the cash. You could win a trip to Boston and Philadelphia, or you could win $3,000 in cash. It's your choice. That's coming up at 11:15. Very, very close. So make sure you are here listening at that time. Parents in the Lilac City will soon have access to affordable child care right in their kids' schools. Northwest News Radio's Marina Rockinger explains.
26: A child care pilot program is about to launch between the city of Spokane and Spokane Public Schools. Mayor Lisa Brown tells Crem 2 News the idea is for parents to access high quality child care in their own communities.
27: While the district provides the space, the city will lead the efforts to identify and partner with qualified child care providers to operate services within those spaces.
26: This fall, Balboa Elementary, Whitman Elementary, and the Garfield Center will all offer the services. The partnership is designed to meet growing child care demand and will broaden access to neighborhood-based early learning options for young children and their families. Marina Rockinger, Northwest News Radio.
2: Yeah, there are versions of the program already in place in a handful of school districts, including here in Seattle. A big school district is making a new attempt to get kids in the classroom off of their screens and back to the old school in-person instruction. Here's more from ABC's Rena Roy.
28: Public schools in Los Angeles, the nation's second largest school district, have now adopted one of the strictest policies restricting screen time in class. The policy passed by the Board of Education will ban screen use before second grade and limit screen time for older students.
2: New questions are being asked about GLP-1 weight loss drugs and their potential to be used as a performance-enhancing medication. Here's Tammy Trujillo.
29: The weight loss drugs have become a popular health topic, but the focus on whether they can give an athlete a competitive edge stems from Serena Williams' official return to tennis after a four-year hiatus. The 23-time Grand Slam-winning superstar admitted to using a GLP-1 medication to get back in shape and drop over 30 pounds. Fitness expert Jillian Michaels and former pro tennis player Patrick McEnroe were asked to weigh in on the matter during an interview with Chris Cuomo, and both said they don't believe the medication will enhance performance. Michaels said that GLP-1s are not performance enhancers like stimulants or steroids. Rather, the benefits are likely from the halo effect of her weight loss. I'm Tammy Trujillo.
2: Well, after going viral for cheering on their country in Boston and drinking the town dry, Scotland's fans are now in Miami. Uh-oh, they better get some SPF on. Here's ABC's Melissa Adon.
28: The Tartan Army is taking over America.
12: Come on, Scotland! Come on, Scotland!
28: In Miami Beach, supporters of the Scotland national soccer team celebrated their country's first return to the World Cup in 28 years. The fans also paraded over Miami's Little Havana and danced their way through a Miami Marlins game Monday. ESPN says it was the Marlins' eighth highest attended game this season.
2: What a group of fun people indeed. 10:52 now, and a familiar voice for football and basketball fans heading south for the fall. For 37 years, our former colleague Bob Rondo was known as the voice of the dogs.
1: This is Bob Rondo, voice of the Washington.
2: But 9 years ago, Rondo handed over the microphone.
1: I hope you will embrace my successor, Tony Castricone, as warmly as you have embraced
2: now,
1: me.
2: After being in the booth at Montlake and courtside for the men's basketball team, Castricone has announced online he's moving on.
13: 89 yards, Savon Ahmed, touchdown Huskies.
14: An incredible 9 years. More than I ever could have dreamt or asked for.
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2: Castricone will be replacing Gene Deckerhoff as the play-by-play announcer for Tampa Bay. Deckerhoff retired last season after 36 years. And Castricone had one last note for fans in true dog style.
14: And do me a favor, beat the Ducks. Go Dogs.
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2: You know, I am a cougar. It was tough to cover the dogs there, but I did it. It's called objective news reporting, people. Here's Jared.
9: Traffic looking pretty good out here. We're not seeing any major issues on I-5 especially. The Bellevue area, though, we are watching a new report of an accident. If you're trying to access the I-90 area, Bellevue Way, northbound lanes at I-90, there is one report of an accident. It's not affecting traffic on I-90. It's on northbound Bellevue Way, but traffic is backing up onto the exit ramps from both directions of the highway there. The 405 corridor is looking pretty good. If you're driving from Tukwila to Bellevue, it's still about a 10-minute delay there between Renton and Newcastle, but all lanes are open. There's no reports of any accidents. There is one report of a minor crash there near Coal Creek Parkway, but they're off to the right shoulder. All lanes should be open. Plan on 22 minutes drive from Tukwila to Bellevue right now. 21 minutes from Linwood south to Bellevue. In the Northwest News Radio Traffic Center, I'm Jared Torello.
2: 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Keep your SPF on today. It's a doozy out there. We're going to be sunny and warm into the upper 80s. Could see 90 on the east side, the south sound, and then some clouds tonight. And a low into the low 60s. It's 78 at Seattle.
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2: We're just about an hour away from first kick between Qatar and Bosnia and Herzegovina at Seattle Stadium for World Cup action here in Seattle. 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That is coming up at 1:15 right here on Northwest News Radio.
22: From ABC News, I'm Chuck Siebertson. The head of the UN's nuclear agency signaled today that Iranian nuclear enrichment sites would be visited by his inspectors, a key component in the interim U.S.-Iran deal. But an Iranian diplomat insisted any such visit would come only after a final deal. President Trump has said Iran is willing to allow them, but Iran has rejected that. Secretary of State Marco Rubio was asked about it today.
23: If they don't live up to those commitments, the president has a lot of options at his disposal, including, I'm not saying he's going to do it, I'm saying including reversing these sanctions. They made very straight up commitments in Switzerland, and the president has been very clear they need to keep those commitments.
22: Rubio today in Kuwait City at the White House this past hour, President Trump.
30: The war is going very well. As you know, we're winning by a lot. Iran is making very big concessions. We'll see what happens, but it's been very, very, very powerful. It's going very, very well.
22: President Trump canceled today's signing of a bipartisan affordable housing bill. The president on social media said he'll sign it only if Congress passes the Save America Act. The bill passed with a veto-proof margin in Congress, so lawmakers could pass it again into law on their own. ABC News White House correspondent Karen Travers.
31: The Save America Act requires proof of citizenship before registering to vote. And this demand from the president is something he has been making since March, calling on lawmakers to pass that legislation or else he would not sign anything.
22: A federal judge today barred Trump from implementing a proof of citizenship requirement to vote. The president at the White House had this to say about the Save America Act and Democrats.
30: The people that they're pushing are communists.
22: Trump did not talk about the housing bill. Israel is denying a claim by a UN-commissioned independent panel that Israel is deliberately shooting children in Gaza and is committing genocide. You're listening to ABC News.
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22: Stubbornly high interest rates have pushed new home sales to their lowest level of the year. Latest report from the Census Bureau from ABC's Jim Ryan.
7: Housing industry analysts were expecting a rebound last month after April's decline. Instead, the number dropped from 626,000 new home sales to 580,000, a 7.3% decrease. While sales were down, prices were up. The median price of new houses sold in May was $424,900, up 2% in just a month.
22: Bill Gates testimony transcripts released by the House panel investigating Jeffrey Epstein. ABC's Aaron Katursky.
8: Gates said he knew Epstein was a sex offender, but hoped he would introduce him to wealthy people who could help the Gates Foundation. Gates said he met Tom Pritzker, Mort Zuckerman, and Leon Black. None donated, and Gates told the committee the Epstein brokered meetings were a dead end.
22: Mice are getting smarter, researchers say. The rodents are learning how to resist traditional pesticides. Terrell Williams owns the Bug Bully in Philadelphia, says when applying the chemicals...
10: It used to work right away, but what's happening is it's starting to take longer for the application to work. That's what we've been noticing.
22: And more on the research by Rutgers University researcher Changlu Wang on their studies of mice.
11: From those samples, we found that about 70% of the mice populations contain mutations.
22: Chuck Sievertson, ABC News.
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9: Watching some activity out at Bellevue now, affecting Bellevue Way, mainly in the northbound side of Bellevue Way. Crash near I-90. The accident in the northbound lanes there, but it is affecting the exit ramps from both directions of I-90. If you're using that exit ramp to Bellevue Way, watch out for some delays. But if you're going straight through on I-90, east or westbound, it's not having any problem at all. The 405 corridor also looks good if you're driving in that area. Coming from Linwood to Bellevue. Actually, we are seeing some delays here. Let me flip over to the map and see if I can figure out what's going on, because there's no reports of any accidents. But right now, Linwood to Bellevue, southbound 405 is actually listed at 49 minutes. I am not seeing any major accidents in that area, but there is definitely something going on there. So we'll keep an eye on that, but expect some delays there on the southbound side. The northbound side, also about 25 minutes from West Valley Highway to the connection with I-90. In the Northwest News Radio Traffic Center, I'm Jared Sorello.
2: Yeah, definitely keep us posted on that 405 issue there. That's Jared Sorello on Northwest News Radio. And time for weather. Sunny out there, into the upper 80s once again. Pretty much a repeat of yesterday, quite honestly. Same into the evening with some clouds into the low 60s. And then tomorrow is when the big change happens as marine air floats its way in. That gets us cloudy, gets us cooler, with old highs just near 70 degrees tomorrow. So you could be looking at a 20-degree swing. We'll keep you posted on it. 8 minutes away from the 5-day forecast and just a handful of minutes away from Take the Trip or Keep the Cash at 11:15.
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2: Thanks for joining us here at Northwest News Radio. If you're new to the station, really appreciate you checking in with us. It's game three of the four group stage matches scheduled for Seattle. It's today, and it's in 53 minutes. Qatar takes on Bosnia and Herzegovina at noon today. And after two big matches already, security experts say so far so good.
12: Just some minor incidents that really were just normal crowd control stuff.
2: That's Jim Fuda from Crime Stoppers. He tells Como News drones have been a big help to those who are monitoring all the people coming to the stadium and all the outside watch parties.
12: Cops on the ground can only see, can see so much. You can block off so many streets, but when you've got that many people moving, it's hard to keep control of everybody.
2: Of course, for the average person out there, you cannot fly your drone in those areas. Last Friday's U.S.-Australia match also showed the power of public transit. Sound Transit set a new record for Link Light Rail. They moved about 280,000 riders on Friday alone. They had a soccer match. They also had a Mariners game. That's more than the old record of 220,000, which was set on the day of the Seahawks Super Bowl victory parade. And Lime, the e-bike and scooter company, they recorded about 83,000 trips on Friday. Bosnian fans will be full of energy today, perhaps fueled by their love of coffee. Last night at Seattle Center, organizers served up 8,000 cups of coffee, thanks to what Guinness World Records recognizes as the world's largest coffee pot. It's a copper pot, about 39 inches tall, 37 inches at its base, and it's called Jezva and serves up coffee made from very finely ground beans, similar to Turkish coffee. It's said to be much stronger than American drip coffee. Sounds good. An employee of the company that commissioned the pot more than 20 years ago says that Bosnian coffee culture includes several cups every day. I guess those fans are going to be ready. Seattle Public Schools lost its bid for a new trial in a case that ended with an $8 million verdict against it. A jury awarded that amount after hearing the case of a teacher striking a student at Meany Middle School following an argument over a backpack. The student's attorney argued he sustained a traumatic brain injury and has depressive and post-traumatic stress. The Seattle Times reports the judge rejected the district's claims that there was juror misconduct and errors at the trial. Seattle Public Schools says they plan to appeal. A lot of school districts have been considering changing the start times for high schools based on studies showing that later start times can help students' health, well-being, and academic success. But to roll back high school classes to after 8 a.m., the school board in Edmonds wants to make most of its elementary school kids start their classes as early as 7:15, and parents and students not really happy with that idea.
13: This is a very risky decision that you're making to have 7-year-olds have to wake up at 6 o'clock.
2: Parent Joe Bowen, among many of those objecting to the start time change, and parent Annette Timpey raised her concerns with Como News.
14: We're just wondering what kind of analysis they did and what research they did, because there's nothing posted anywhere.
2: The plans for the 2027-28 school year is for Edmonds school elementary schools, 12 of them, to start at 7:20, and for eight others to start at 9:25. It's 11:10 at Northwest News Radio.
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15: This is a Bloomberg Money Minute. President Trump has ordered the Justice Department to look into gas prices, which he says aren't falling fast enough. He announced the move on Truth Social, but didn't elaborate on his instructions. Oil, however, trading lower today at $70 a barrel for the first time since the war in Iran started. And prices at the pump are lower than they've been in months. AAA's got the national average now at $3.92 a gallon, down almost 60 cents from a month ago. Overall, stocks are now mixed on Wall Street ahead of Micron Technology's earnings report today at the close of trading. The results are expected to provide clues on whether this year's artificial intelligence rally will be justified. The Dow's still up 0.2%. And the Grand Ole Opry could be sold soon in Nashville. Its owners, Ryman Hospitality Properties, is exploring the sale of its 70% interest in Opry Entertainment Group, which also includes the famed Ryman Auditorium. Morgan Stanley is helping them find a buyer, but sources say that's no guarantee a sale will happen. Monica Ricks, Bloomberg Radio.
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0: Ferguson faces a lot of criticism over his ideas for how to plug a $2.3 billion budget shortfall.
21: And a promise from the governor.
3: We are not going to tax our way out of this thing.
21: But he quickly backtracks.
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1: Traffic right now with Jared Cirillo.
3: Yeah, we figured out what's going on there on southbound 405. We've got an accident, sure enough, in the Kirkland area, north side of town, southbound 405. Only one lane open as you approach 85th Street there. So be prepared to merge all the way over to the right, it looks like. Everything on the middle and left, including the HOV, is closed. So that's causing about a 30-minute delay now from 124th down to 85th Street coming out of Bothell, headed toward Kirkland. So plan on about an hour and 5 minutes right now from Linwood down to Bellevue. The northbound side, not nearly as bad, but we're still seeing some moderate to heavy congestion between Renton and Newcastle on northbound 405. An earlier accident near Coal Creek Parkway is cleaned up and out of the way. Tacoma, we're seeing some activity, on westbound Highway 16 now at Jackson Avenue. There's an accident in the HOV lane. In the Northwest News Radio Traffic Center, I'm Jared Cirillo.
1: 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Sunny, warm, upper 80s, could be near 90 in some areas. Make sure you're staying hydrated, stay cool, and get ready for it. We're already approaching 80 in many spots throughout the Puget Sound and Western Washington. It is 11:15 at Northwest News Radio. And that means it's time to take the trip or keep the cash. This is your chance to win big right now. You can be a part of it, and you can win a trip to either or to Boston and Philadelphia, or you can keep the cash, and that's $3,000 in cash. It's your choice. All you need to do is text the keyword that I'm about to give you to 206-421-1000. That's 206-421-1000. And here is the keyword. It's soccer. S-O-C-C-E-R. You've been hearing a little bit about that. Soccer. S-O-C-C-E-R to 206-421-1000. The keyword for 11:15 is soccer. To take the trip or keep the cash. 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
1: Good to be with you here at Northwest News Radio. I'm Scott Carty. Thanks for taking the time to join us. And we check in now with ABC's Brad Milkey, who sits down with ABC's Elizabeth Schulze to break down the newly passed affordable housing bill.
4: We do not see a ton of bipartisan bills at this point that make a huge difference in people's lives. Like, if it's that easy to agree on something, you'd expect Congress would have done it already. But this week, we've actually seen nearly unanimous support in the Senate for a bill that will make it easier for Americans to buy a home and make it tougher for private equity groups trying to swoop in and buy it themselves. This week, this bill passed the Senate. Last night, it just passed the House. Joining us now is ABC's Elizabeth Schulze, who covers all things business. Elizabeth, kind of a landmark bill, right? Well, what would it do?
5: Yeah, Brad, really a rare bipartisan win here. We saw this overwhelming support in both chambers to pass what's viewed as the most transformative piece of legislation in decades to try to lower the cost of buying a home. So what this legislation gets at, Brad, is increasing the supply of homes in the U.S. for sale. We know that there is a shortage of affordable homes. It's estimated as many as 4 million affordable homes aren't there right now for people who want to buy them. And so what this bill tries to do is really address that supply issue by incentivizing the building of homes and making it so that there is more supply out there so that more people could get into the market. So a couple ways it does that, for example, Brad, it provides grants to try to convert vacant properties into affordable housing. It really

0: It has a big push to cut regulation, cut red tape, zoning requirements, for example, that often prohibit, you know, building new homes. It can make that process a lot slower. And then there's this provision also that restricts Wall Street investors from buying single family homes that otherwise could be bought by families instead of institutional investors.
1: Yeah, explain that to me, Elizabeth, because one thing these lawmakers keep saying is not only is it tough for individuals to buy a house at this point, it's extra tough because you might be competing with like deep pocketed private equity firms. These are companies who want to make money in the real estate sector, not just by buying one home, but like by buying hundreds of them. How does this bill address that, though?
0: Yeah, and this is a narrative, Brad, that we've seen on both sides of the political aisle, really in the wake of the 2008 financial crisis.
2: No longer will private equity firms come in with an all-cash offer to snap up a house while a family loses out on their dream.
0: What we saw coming out of that was that institutional investors, so think of companies like Blackstone, for example, would buy up properties that might have been vacant after the crisis. And that meant that those properties couldn't be bought by families. And so in a way, what we saw was kind of private equity, you know, Wall Street firms being blamed for the fact that families who were especially trying to buy starter homes or smaller properties couldn't find them, couldn't afford to buy because they were getting priced out. Now, there's been some studies on how much of, you know, the housing market is actually owned by these Wall Street investors, and the numbers are pretty small. One report from the Government Accountability Office found it was just about 2% of all homes in the U.S. So we're not talking about, you know, a huge supply of homes that all of a sudden would come on the market because you don't have Wall Street owning them. But it does kind of depend on the market, too. You've got, you know, for example, in the Sun Belt or East, in some places in the South, that amount of homes owned by institutional investors was higher.
3: But homes are built for people, not for corporations, and America will not become a nation of renters. We're not going to do that.
0: This is something that President Trump had been pushing for. We saw him sign an executive order on this earlier this year, clearly a priority for the White House. And ultimately, this did win support from both Republicans and Democrats, this idea that people who should be buying homes are families, not so much investors.
4: They're delaying marriage. They're delaying having kids. They're delaying putting down roots. Not because they lack ambition, but because housing prices are too darn high and housing supply too low.
0: Keep in mind, the way that this legislation kind of ended up after it's been through both chambers is it doesn't mean that, you know, large investors can't buy any properties. What it really does is restricts the purchase of new single family homes by large institutional investors that already own at least 350 single family homes. In other words, this really is trying to target the biggest investors that, you know, might just be buying up these properties in large sums and then trying to rent them out.
5: It's every young family's dream to own their own home. So when they pay money, it builds equity, it builds a future for their retirement, for their kids. Instead of when you pay rent, the money just goes away.
0: There'd been some opposition to this from, you know, smaller landlords, for example, but the way that this was carved out really kind of targets those biggest investors. And then it also had some exemptions, just as a side note, Brad, where you could still see large Wall Street investors trying to build new homes, and for the rental market, you know, that would still be allowed under this. So some carve outs, but overall this idea of trying to put some limitations around investors owning properties was something that did end up in this final really landmark bill.
1: Although that's something that's been going on for years. Like, we've seen these complaints for years now, and it's interesting that it is so bipartisan. I guess I'm wondering why now? Like, why haven't we seen this until now?
0: You know, Brad, I think that simply comes down to the numbers here. When people are looking at the cost of buying a home, and you and I have talked about this a lot, the math just does not add up. A new analysis from Zillow showed that there are now a record 242 cities across the U.S. where if you want to buy a starter home, you are paying $1 million or more. Oof. And that is something that resonates with so many voters, especially ahead of the midterm elections, where we know the economy is a top issue. But this is the number one expense for so many households. And people are feeling, we see it in polling, this idea of buying a home, achieving the American dream is increasingly out of reach. They are making that known when they're going to vote, and that's putting pressure on lawmakers and on the president ahead in a midterm election year. So In some ways, lawmakers are just responding to the reality of what they're hearing from so many constituents who simply say that housing is just too unaffordable right now.
1: And like you said, the president on record supporting this. You'd expect this signed into law soon. Elizabeth Schulze, thank you so much.
0: Thank you, Brad.
6: That number of $1 million for a house there is something that we're all too familiar with here in the Seattle and Northwest area. The prices are definitely an issue here. Time now to get to traffic. It is 11:24.
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6: Yeah, and just a little bit ago, a crash in Kirkland is causing 405 to get all buggered up, Jared.
8: Yeah, and it's not looking good there. We're seeing delays up to 30, maybe even 40 minutes there on the southbound side between Bothell and Kirkland. The crash scene is near 85th Street, so be prepared to merge all the way over to the right lane. Everything else is closed. The middle and the left lanes, the HOV lanes, all closed right now because of that crash. So it looks like about a 40-minute delay from 124th Street down to 85th Street. Total drive time right now from Linwood down to Bellevue is about an hour and 12 minutes. The northbound side, not bad at all. It's only 18 minutes. Also still seeing some congestion from Tukwila to Bellevue, northbound 405 there. 19 minutes drive from West Valley Highway to the connection with I-90, but all lanes are open. That's just routine congestion. New report of some trouble in Seattle now, northbound I-5, just north of South Michigan Street and Corson Avenue. Looks like there's a couple of cars that tangled up in the left lane of northbound I-5. So expect about a 5-minute delay from Albro Place and Swift Avenue up to Michigan and Corson. In the Northwest, News Radio Traffic Center, I'm Jared Cirillo.
6: 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Sunny and warm, sunny and warm, sunny and warm. But that's all changing tomorrow. We're going to have some marine air roll in, and it's going to be cloudy with a high only near 70. Right now, we're at 80 degrees in pretty much every town around. Tacoma, Kent, Bellevue, and Seattle. 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
22: ABC News, I'm Chuck Sievertson. The head of the UN's nuclear agency signaled today that Iranian nuclear enrichment sites would be visited by his inspectors, a key component in the interim U.S.-Iran deal. But an Iranian diplomat insisted visits would happen only after a final deal. The White House today, President Trump.
23: The war is going very well. As you know, we're winning by a lot.
22: President Trump canceled today's signing of a bipartisan affordable housing bill. The president on social media said he'll sign it only if Congress passes the Save America Act. The bill passed with a veto-proof margin in Congress. President at the White House had this to say about the Save America Act and Democrats.
23: The people that they're pushing are communists.
22: When asked, Trump did not say whether he would sign the housing bill. Federal judge today barred Trump from implementing a proof of citizenship requirement to vote. New home sales are lower. This is ABC News.
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24: Good to have you along today. World Cup action resumes in Seattle in just a little bit under half an hour from now. Bosnia and Herzegovina play Qatar at Seattle Stadium. Security issues around the matches have been minimal so far. One expert says that drones have helped the law enforcement keep tabs on the huge crowds around the stadium and at viewing parties. Edmund's parents showed up in big numbers last night at the school board meeting to push back on high school start times to just after 8 and move up most elementary school times to start at 7:20. Parents say that would be a hardship for them and their kids. A man accused of disrupting a long flight from Dublin to Seattle last week remains behind bars, at least until his next court appearance next week. James Noble is accused of threatening fellow passengers on his June 19th Aer Lingus flight, grabbing a flight attendant and fighting off efforts to restrain him. Court papers say it took 7 flight attendants to restrain him. And Amazon CEO Andy Jassy is making his first trip to India since taking over the top job 5 years ago. The trip coincides with Amazon's expansion of its quick delivery service there called Amazon Now. The company is promising to expand that service to more than 300 cities and towns in India. There's a new search for suspects now after someone shot a teenager late last night on North Aurora in Seattle's Greenwood neighborhood. Seattle police say this happened at North 93rd Street, just south of the area that neighbors have been complaining about and where the city's added additional deterrence to crime, including those barriers and additional patrols. There's no word on the teen's condition, on the suspects, or on what led up to that shooting. A rollover in Renton was a single vehicle crash. It killed the one person in the car Tuesday evening. And now Renton police say they had to shut down the southbound lanes of Rainier Avenue to clear the wreckage, but they don't have any additional details that they're providing. They are asking witnesses to come forward to help the investigation. If you know anything, contact Renton police. And firefighters and a rescue swimmer credit fast-acting witnesses in helping them quickly rescue a teenager from Lake Washington. Seattle firefighters got the call that a 17-year-old jumped into the water from a dock at Mount Baker Beach and did not come back up just before 4 o'clock yesterday afternoon. The rescue swimmer pulled the teen up in about 2 minutes, and medics started life-saving measures. They rushed the victim to the hospital in critical condition. Seattle Fire is using the incident to remind you, wear life jackets, know the water conditions, and call 911 immediately if someone goes underwater and doesn't resurface. There are just 5 lifeguarded beaches on Lake Washington, with some starting that service on Saturday. 11:34 now at Northwest News Radio.
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24: We're watching 405 on the east side. Here's Jared.
8: Yeah, if you're coming south out of Bothell, it's not going to be very fun. You may want to find an alternate route. Southbound 405 now shut down entirely. They have closed all lanes. It looks like they're making traffic exit at Juanita Woodinville Way. So traffic is already seeing major delays, about 40 to 45 minutes coming south out of Bothell. But the crash scene is at 85th Street, north side of Kirkland. So plan for that right now. Southbound 405 is now closed at 85th Street. They are making you exit as far back as Juanita Woodinville Way. The northbound side, not too bad, though. It's only 18 minutes drive from Bellevue North to Linwood. We are seeing a little bit of congestion still left over in the Renton area on northbound 405 between the Valley Freeway and I-90, but all lanes should be open. A little bit of trouble on I-5 now in Seattle. There is an accident moved off to the right shoulder near Michigan Street and Corson Avenue. All lanes are open, but traffic is seeing about an 8 to 9 minute delay. Backing up just past Boeing Access Road. In the Northwest News Radio Traffic Center, I'm Jared Cirillo.
24: What a weather stretch we have had, and we're getting ready for it to wrap up after a high in the upper 80s day. Some of you will hit 90 on the east side and in the south sound. We'll have some clouds move in tonight, a low into the low 60s, and then the marine air starts to come in tomorrow. It'll be cloudy, and we will have a high of only near 70 degrees. And then things change even more on Friday. We'll tell you about that in about 8 minutes here on Northwest News Radio.
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24: Well, speaking of heat, they have been experiencing some very intense heat in Europe. Here's ABC's Brad Milkey.
1: And one last thing. When the World Cup got underway, there were lots of concerns that it would be too hot in America. The U.S. has too many heat waves, European fans warned, despite the fact that half these games are taking place indoors. The grass will dry out, they said. Training facilities will be a nightmare. L.A. will be too smoggy. And yet it turns out, fields have been pristine. Players have loved their base camps. L.A. has been as glamorous as ever. In fact, yesterday, several games were actually played in cool, drizzly conditions. England played in English weather. No, the real heat was back in Europe.
2: I'm trying to have a lot of fluid as I walk around, a lot of water.
1: This week, there is a dangerous heat wave stretching across virtually the entire continent. People have died. Paris authorities closed the Eiffel Tower to keep tourists from hiking the stairs. Buckingham Palace canceled its regular changing of the guard to make sure crowds weren't baking in the sun.
3: The most seriously affected country at the moment does seem to be France. Parts of the country were hotter than the Sahara Desert.
1: When I asked ABC's meteorologist Kenton Jawecki how hot it had gotten there, he just grimaced.
4: Temperatures are reaching into the 100s. In London, they're in the 90s. In Spain, in Madrid, they've been around 100 degrees as well.
1: To which I said, wait, what? I don't know about you, but when I heard dangerous heat wave, I was expecting higher temperatures than that. It doesn't sound so hot to a lot of Americans, particularly in the western U.S. or, you know, down in Texas. Are they wimpier than Americans, or is it a different kind of crisis there?
4: It's completely different.
1: Kenton is a tennis fan. He recounted how earlier this year at the French Open, there was another heat dome pausing over France when Coco Gauff was asked how tough it was to withstand.
4: And she said, "I'm from South Florida, so this is really normal for me. I'm sorry for you guys, but I'm totally used to this." And the thing is, she also, when she's done in South Florida, goes home to her air-conditioned home, and she sleeps in air conditioning all night, and her body cools down.
1: This, Kenton says, is the difference. Similar to the Pacific Northwest or Maine, most countries on the European continent do not routinely have air conditioning in the home. The danger lies not in the heat itself or the humidity, but the lack of relief.
4: When your body cannot cool down at nighttime, that's really when it is extremely dangerous, especially when it's prolonged for multiple days in a row.
1: The temperatures aren't just breaking records during the day. France has also seen its hottest nights in history. The New York City Council recently passed a measure saying within the next few years, landlords must make sure their tenants have heat when it's cold out, but also AC when it's hot. Air-conditioned public facilities like libraries routinely have to open for longer hours during heat waves here. In countries like France, there are no such requirements. And as its residents try to stay cool, more are turning to local rivers and beaches, but that comes with its own risks.
4: More than 40 people have apparently drowned across France.
1: Now you're seeing people rush to their local stores to buy ACs, but in some cases, it's too late.
0: I came quickly. I haven't even had my coffee this morning. I ran here to buy an electric fan, maybe an air conditioner, but really, there aren't any left.
1: But I keep wondering, if this is truly a life or death issue, why has Europe been so slow to adopt air conditioning? Well, it turns out there are a few reasons. One is, old buildings are generally insulated quite well. They trap cool air inside during the summer, which meant for years, as the climate was warming for the rest of us, many households thought they were immune from this. The other thing is, with old buildings, it's tougher to install AC. Commercial buildings in the UK often complain of red tape, in which they're told they can't put a huge condenser outside because of aesthetics. But another reason governments are not running around telling everyone to spend a couple hundred bucks on a window unit is their energy grids might not be equipped for this. ACs take a lot of electricity, which, by the way, is often much more expensive in Europe. Authorities might be wondering, do we really want to encourage mass adoption of a technology that could result in rolling blackouts? Moreover, you can't forget climate mitigation measures. Most of these governments have signed pledges to reduce their carbon footprints, and air conditioning can actually accelerate the amount of carbon in the air. This is how you end up with a culture that insists it doesn't need air conditioning until it desperately does. Kenton says, buckle up. France and Spain in particular are already being hit by more climate change related heat waves. And residents say if this is the new normal, we're truly cooked.
24: And all of us around here in the Puget Sound area are nodding, understanding exactly that situation of not having air conditioning just because of years of it just being that way. Lawmakers and aviation experts say Congress must act to prevent a future plane crashes in close calls, and now there's legislation that could help. News Nation's Trevor Shirley reports.
5: And while most lawmakers on Capitol Hill agree this legislation needs to be passed, it's still facing a tough road ahead in Congress.
6: It's called the Rotor Act, and supporters say it's needed to make air travel safer.
10: Just this weekend, two commercial airliners came within 300 feet of colliding in Boston.
6: It's been in the works since the deadly mid-air collision at Washington Reagan National Airport in January 2025. Part of the bill mandates new, always active collision avoidance and detection systems on aircraft.
10: Better situational awareness tools should be deployed in cockpits.
6: During a hearing this week, airline experts agreed. They say all aircraft need that key locator system called the Automatic Dependent Surveillance Broadcast, or ADS-B system. The system gives pilots signals about where other aircraft are and a display showing surrounding traffic.
13: It's technology that's readily available. The NTSB is saying we should have it since 2008. You know, why don't we have it?
6: Lawmakers say that could have prevented the deadly DCA crash.
10: And 67 souls would still be with us.
6: The legislation would also help hire more air traffic controllers.
25: The workforce is critical to that conversation.
5: The Rotor Act is already facing tough resistance in the House, where lawmakers there had proposed their own separate air safety bill. That's something that critics call inadequate. Reporting in Washington, I'm Trevor Shirley for News Nation.
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9: This is a Bloomberg Real Estate Report. I'm Denise Pellegrini. Developers are talking about revving up plans for fixing up Detroit's riverfront, starting with plans to repurpose part of General Motors' old headquarters at the Renaissance Center into apartments, including some affordable housing.
11: To give you a sense how big this building is, it's twice the size of the Empire State Building, okay, built by Henry Ford II, former home of the General Motors Corporation. Big, empty office looming over the riverfront.
9: Jared Fleischer is CEO at developer and property manager Bedrock Detroit.
11: We're going to do the most ambitious and complex adaptive reuse project in the country, bring that thing back to life and redevelop our whole riverfront in Detroit. New York has brought back its riverfront. We're going to try to do the same in Detroit.
9: Fleischer calls it just the beginning for the Detroit neighborhood. There is some local opposition, though, with some opposed to the planned demolition and others object to the use of tax subsidies for this project. And that's the Bloomberg Real Estate Report. I'm Denise Pellegrini.
24: Checking the stock market right now. The Dow is up 258 points. That's up half of 1%. S&P 500 is up just a tenth of 1%. And the NASDAQ is hanging in there, down just about a tenth of 1%. It's 1144.
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24: And if you're new here, that's what we do every 10 minutes on the fours. Here's Jared Cirillo.
8: Yeah, and we're still seeing major problems coming into the north side of Kirkland. Now, they do have one lane back opened up, but it is still a mess. Coming south from Juanita Woodinville Way down to 85th Street, plan on about a 30, maybe even 45-minute delay. Looks like that crash scene is near 85th Street. But you may want to go ahead and get off at Juanita Woodinville Way and head south on something else there, because the southbound side of 405 is at a complete standstill. Delays greater than 45 minutes. So your total drive time right now, it's listed at about an hour and 30 minutes there from Linwood down to Bellevue. From Tukwila to Bellevue is getting better. All lanes are open. About 16 minutes drive now from West Valley Highway to I-90. The I-5 corridor has been doing pretty good here in the last hour. If you're driving from the North Sound, Everett, Marysville area, plan on 31 minutes drive from Broadway at Everett down to Mercer in Seattle. All lanes are open. There is a little bit of construction at Shoreline that started up. Looks like they've closed the exit ramp northbound I-5 to 175th Street. In the Northwest News Radio Traffic Center, I'm Jared Cirillo.
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12: After one more warm afternoon today, the heat advisory will expire at 11 p.m. Tomorrow's going to feel so much cooler, cloudier, 66 degrees. Same on Friday, Saturday, and Sunday. But Friday and Saturday, you have to watch for scattered light rain. That includes for the match, Egypt versus Iran. Also could be a bit breezy at times on Friday as well. In the Como Weather Center, I'm meteorologist George Waldenberger, Como 4 News.
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24: Thanks for joining us. It's 11:50 at Northwest News Radio. I'm Scott Carty. This is the Midday Report. A new vote after an emergency meeting Monday clears the way for money to begin flowing to nonprofits who help the homeless in Thurston County. The extra meetings, the Olympian reports, followed questions from Tumwater officials about outcomes and oversight, which threatened to delay funding. But the county council unanimously approved more than $15 million to be released to 17 nonprofits who carry out 49 homeless services contracts with the county. The money, expected to go out July 1st, means services won't be interrupted during the summer months. Amazon says a new 1.2 million square foot building that it wants to put up in Arlington is not a data center. It's just another distribution warehouse. But the possibility was enough for the Arlington City Council to add some new language to its land use code. The revised code makes it explicitly clear that data centers are banned from the city. The Arlington Council also approved a deal with Marysville on how the two cities will work together on that new Amazon project, which may cross into both towns. More problems for the discontinued Airbus A380. Europe's Aviation Safety Agency is asking Emirates and Qantas to perform new safety checks on their A380s after identifying possible cracks. In an airworthiness directive issued this week, the agency says those cracks could reduce the structural integrity of the wing. Airbus stopped building the massive double-decker jets 5 years ago, but a handful of airlines still fly them despite the increasing costs and headaches of keeping them airworthy. A local police department will offer its services again this summer for those of you going away on vacation. Joel Moreno with Como News.
18: People can sign up to have police volunteers show up in marked cars multiple times a week and either do a drive-by or a walk around the perimeter of the home, checking that doors and windows remain secure, though they won't go inside.
19: Like I said, everything they do is to make sure that the house isn't burglarized, you didn't accidentally leave your garage door open, the back door open.
18: Police say that extra attention can deter criminals and offer some reassurance to residents who are far away, but not everyone is on board.
20: I would ask, what's the hidden agenda? What's the prerogative?
18: Police say it's a chance for volunteers who are screened and vetted to help make a difference in their community, even as people turn to Ring cameras and other security systems to safeguard their properties.
19: It's them being out in our community so they can be a deterrent to crime, because they're a second set of eyes for the police departments.
24: Of course, apartments and homes listed for sale and bank-owned homes and vacant houses are not eligible. A malnourished harbor seal on its way to recovery. Stella Sun from Como News.
21: This harbor seal pup is the latest marine mammal to get rescued by the Sea Life Response Rehab and Research Facility in Des Moines.
23: It always takes, you know, maybe a couple of weeks to really see how they're doing. We notice she does have an eye infection that we're treating.
21: Casey McLean, a veterinary nurse and executive director, says the seal pup was found abandoned on a popular beach in Bellingham with lots of people and dogs around.
23: Adults are very skittish and weary of humans, so getting too close can actually cause moms to abandon their babies.
24: And that's the eighth harbor seal pup rescued since May 24th. It's 11:53 at Northwest News Radio.
16: I'm Brian Calvert with the Almanac, a look at what happened on this day in history. It was this day in 1947, Kenneth Arnold reported seeing flying saucers over Mount Rainier, the first report of its kind. In 1964, the Federal Trade Commission announced mandatory warning labels on cigarette packages. In 1981, the final original episode of Charlie's Angels was aired on ABC. This date in 1985... Motley Crue released their third album, Theater of Pain, featuring this power ballad. In 2016, former President Barack Obama designated the Stonewall Inn in New York City, the birthplace of the gay rights movement in the U.S., a national monument. In 2018, women were allowed to drive for the first time in Saudi Arabia. In 2022, the U.S. Supreme Court overturned Roe v. Wade, and this was the number one country song in the U.S. on June 24th, 1987. Forever and ever, amen, by Randy Travis. That's today's Almanac on Northwest News Radio.
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24: Just missed Jared singing along to that.
8: Oh, yeah, always singing along to the good songs. We are seeing maybe a lot of people singing along to traffic as they sit on southbound 405, not going anywhere. Southbound there at 85th Street coming into Kirkland is about a 45-minute delay now. Only one lane that's open, and it's on the far right side. That far right lane is the only lane that's open. Everything else is closed as they try to get that several three or four car crash cleaned up. Traffic's still about a 40-minute delay from Juanita Woodinville Way down to 85th Street. Other than that, traffic's not doing too bad anywhere else around the Sound. The Tukwila area, we did see one broken down vehicle on westbound 518 as you approach International Boulevard, but they're off to the right shoulder there. All lanes should be open. And the only report of any trouble on I-5 is on the northbound side coming into Seattle near Michigan and Corson Avenue. The right lane may still be blocked with a couple of cars that tangled up. Traffic getting through there with no more than about a 3 to 4 minute delay, but slow from Albro Place and Swift Avenue up to Michigan Street and Corson Avenue. In the Northwest News Radio Traffic Center, I'm Jared Cirillo.
24: 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Frosty sounds good. Nice and hot today into the upper 80s and hitting 90 on the east side and the south sound. We are already at 81 degrees in Bremerton and Bellevue and in Puyallup and Tacoma. Everett is at 78 and Seattle is at 80.
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22: From ABC News, I'm Chuck Sievertson. Kill the fanfare and smiling faces. They were expected at the White House today, where President Trump was to sign an affordable housing bill into law. Both parties voted for it by veto-proof majorities, a political win-win. But the president slammed the brakes on it, saying he won't sign it unless Congress first passes the Save America Act, an election-related measure not getting wide support. When asked about the housing bill at the White House, Trump ignored the issue, saying instead,
26: "The war is going very well. As you know, we're winning by a lot."
22: And about the Save America Act and Democrats,
26: "The people that they're pushing are communists."
22: Congressman Ted Lieu, California Democrat.
27: "Why is that? Did he wake up on the wrong side of the bed? Is he unable to stay awake today? What's causing him to chicken out again? Is it Taco Wednesday?"
22: The federal judge today barred Trump from implementing a proof of citizenship requirement to vote, which is in that election bill. About today's Capitol Hill lunch with the president and Republican lawmakers, ABC's Jay O'Brien is there.
28: President Trump does not have the grip on congressional Republicans that he began this term with. And so we were looking to read the tea leaves out of this lunch to see what are their priorities going forward. Are they more unified emerging from this lunch, having heard from the president, than they were potentially before they went in? So that's always been the question hanging over this. But now this housing issue has thrown a wrench into all of that.
22: After the lunch, the president.
26: "I think we had a really great meeting, and we're very proud of the party. We like our leader. We like everybody really in the room. I don't like a few people, but that's okay. I think you know who they are."
22: Analysts expected today's latest census report on new home sales to show an increase, but instead the opposite. An unusually blistering and deadly heat wave is spreading across Western and Southern Europe. You're listening to ABC News.
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22: The head of the UN's nuclear agency says Iranian nuclear enrichment sites would be visited by his inspectors, a key component in the interim U.S.-Iran deal, but an Iranian diplomat insisted only after a final deal. Secretary of State Marco Rubio in Kuwait was asked if the war in Lebanon will derail negotiations.
9: I think the Israelis have been clear. They don't have any quarrels with the Lebanese people. They don't have any claims on the territory of Lebanon. The reason why they're involved there is because the territory of Lebanon is being used to launch drones and missiles against Israel.
22: The Texas summer camp where 25 children and two counselors died in flash flooding a year ago has filed for bankruptcy protection.
11: In documents filed with the U.S. Bankruptcy Court in Houston, the owners of Camp Mystic list assets of about $500,000 and debts that top $10 million. The facility is also named in lawsuits filed by families of the flood victims. The filing comes less than a week after state investigators found deficiencies in the camp's emergency and evacuation plans before catastrophic flooding struck last July 4th. Jim Ryan, ABC News.
22: Trying to apply brakes to tech time. ABC's Rena Roy.
12: Public schools in Los Angeles, the nation's second largest school district, have now adopted one of the strictest policies restricting screen time in class. The policy passed by the Board of Education will ban screen use before second grade and limit screen time for older students.
22: Our Rena Roy, Chuck Sievertson, ABC News.
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24: World Cup fever continues underway with a match with Qatar and Bosnia-Herzegovina at Seattle Stadium. We'll be following that. Also, a reminder why you don't want to be that guy, an unruly airline passenger on a plane. It's 12:04.
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8: Still seeing big delays between Bothell and Kirkland. It looks like an update to that situation on southbound 405 near 85th Street. Now everything is back open except the right lane. So traffic is starting to move again just a little bit. About a 7 to 8 minute delay. The right lane still closed. Also, the exit ramp to 85th Street is closed as well. So if you're driving from Linwood to Bellevue, it's down to about 25 minutes. Once you get past 85th Street, you should get moving again. Tukwila to Bellevue northbound is about 15 minutes from West Valley Highway to I-90. We're seeing some activity in the Mount Baker Tunnel as well. There had been a broken down vehicle on the westbound side of I-90 just inside the Mount Baker Tunnel. The right lane may still be blocked as you go into the tunnel, so be prepared for that. In the Northwest News Radio Traffic Center, I'm Jared Cirillo.
24: Sunshine continues. If you're down at Seattle Stadium, you're going to be cooking into the upper 80s today and also 90 as we get inland to the east side and south sound. We're sitting at 81 degrees in a lot of the areas. It's only 78 in Everett, 80 in Seattle.
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24: All right, we've got another game underway at Seattle Stadium. That's following 2 weeks of World Cup action around North America, including the two games so far in Seattle. And so far, so good.
14: You know, tourism revenue's pumping in for the city. You know, people are enjoying themselves with the soccer. It's great.
24: And the vibes are good. So hopefully that continues as Bosnia and Herzegovina play Qatar at Seattle Stadium today. This means a lot of roads are closed. They have been since early this morning. And it'll continue that way through the afternoon, so check back with us for traffic every 10 minutes on the fours. Jim Futa of Crime Stoppers tells Como News he's confident that the multi-agency security task force is really helping things out.
15: There are going to be some bad actors that might try to take advantage of that, maybe, but let's hope our intel people already know who those people are.
24: Hey, and pat yourself on the back for using public transportation. Lime says there were 83,000 rides last Friday when the U.S. played Australia, also Mariners game that night. And then on the same day, Sound Transit say they broke a record for Link Light Rail ridership.
0: Back in February, we set a record at 220,000 for that Seahawks Super Bowl parade. Friday, we hit 280,000 riders. Pretty incredible. An $8 million verdict against Seattle Public Schools stands after a King County judge denied the district's requests for a new trial. The case stems from a 2018 incident at Meany Middle School where a teacher struck a 13-year-old student, forced him out of class because an argument over a backpack. A jury last fall found the district responsible for the student's injuries, including a traumatic brain injury, and ruled that the school system failed to provide a discrimination-free learning environment. School officials asked for a retrial based on what they called trial errors and jury misconduct. The Seattle Times reports that the district plans to continue the fight through the appeals process. Members of the Edmonds School District may have believed that a new schedule for its schools was all ready to go for 2027-2028. Parents and teachers had some different ideas. They don't want these elementary school days to be starting as early as 7:20 in the morning.
7: We like the three-tiered model. High schoolers start at 8:05, middle schoolers start later, and then elementary school start there after that. We don't think any child should be forced to go to school at 7:20.
0: Parent Lawrence Timpey was among those objecting to the new schedule. Proposed 12 of the district's elementary schools starting at 7:20, 8 others starting at 9:45. The 5 high schools in Edmonds would start at 8:05. And the 7 middle schools would start at 8:45. But after last night, at least a couple of school board members are considering otherwise.
16: Many of the comments tonight have me changing my mind.
17: I'm sure missing the depth and the volume and the breadth and the introspective of our students who show us how our decisions are impacting folks in the classroom.
0: The planned changes are based on research showing that kids' natural sleep cycles change during adolescence. Well, a man accused of disrupting a long overseas flight will stay in Seattle, but in jail, and at least until his next court appearance next week. James Noble is accused of threatening fellow passengers, grabbing a flight attendant, disrupting cabin service, and resisting efforts to restrain him, all on an Aer Lingus flight from Dublin to Seattle last week. Court papers say it took 7 flight attendants to finally restrain Noble. He now faces several federal charges. 1210 at Northwest News Radio.
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19: This is a Bloomberg Money Minute. Mixed sentiment on Wall Street as crude oil futures fall, but worries about tech linger. That's ahead of quarterly results from Micron Technology after the bell. Micron really seen as a litmus test of the whole AI industry right now. Micron shares have just about tripled this year. Sales of new homes in the U.S. falling in May to the lowest level since the start of the year. That's as heavy discounts on prices in some areas failed to offset high mortgage rates. And Sony Pictures Entertainment investing $100 million in COSM. Los Angeles-based COSM operates large screen theaters that show films and sporting events. Ravi Ahuja, chief executive officer of Sony Pictures, will join COSM's board as part of the agreement. COSM also serves food and offers seating that includes high-top tables and booths designed to create a more social theater experience with giant curved screens. And this report is sponsored by Vanguard Investor Choice, a proxy voting program for eligible Vanguard index funds. Denise Pellegrini, Bloomberg Radio.
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0: still have the exit ramp at 85th Street closed from southbound 405, but all lanes are now back open. It's still about a 5-minute delay from 132nd Street south all the way down to about 70th place there in the Kirkland area. Drive time, it looks like, from Linwood to Bellevue is down to 23 minutes. So all in all, not too bad. The northbound side from Tukwila to Bellevue has recovered very nicely. It's down to just 14 minutes from West Valley Highway to I-90. We're starting to see a little bit of trouble on I-5. It looks like the Mount Lake Terrace area, southbound I-5. Just an accident reported here a few minutes ago near Northeast 185th Street. So traffic is slowing there coming out of Shoreline, southbound I-5. Maybe a 3 to 4 minute delay. It's not too bad. 33 minutes from Broadway at Everett down to the exit from Mercer in Seattle. Also at Des Moines, another accident southbound I-5 in the HOV lane near 516 Kent Des Moines Road. In the Northwest News Radio Traffic Center, hi, Jared Cirillo.
1: 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Well, what do you think George Waldenberger has to say in the Como Weather Center? I believe that we should probably just find out and ask him.
2: George? Right, stays warm this evening, but overnight the heat advisory expires, and tomorrow mid-60s cloudy. It's going to feel so much cooler. Tomorrow evening, Friday morning's commute, even Friday into Saturday, if you off and on light showers, and we stay in the 50s and 60s through early next week. In the Como Weather Center, I'm meteorologist George Waldenberger, Como 4 News.
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4: Yesterday, the U.S. Senate voted to do something it hasn't done yet so far this year. It voted to limit President Trump's authority in the Iran war.
5: On this motion, the yeas are 50, the nays are 48.
4: If you've been paying attention this week, you know this war is on pause. There's a ceasefire in place. But this vote sent a clear message. A significant portion of Congress, which includes several Republicans, is kind of done with this conflict.
6: This war is disgusting, and we hate it, and it should be ended immediately.
7: Obviously, it's gone differently than originally kind of we were told it was going to go.
4: They were nervous about starting it. They're certainly not looking to restart it. President Trump, meanwhile, has portrayed this venture into the Middle East as a success. As the Senate was voting, he was speaking to supporters in Pennsylvania.
8: We just achieved a historic peace agreement with Iran to end the conflict in the Strait of Hormuz.
4: That ignores the fact that before this war, there was no conflict in the Strait of Hormuz. We're back to square one there. In Switzerland, J.D. Vance said we've gotten important concessions from Iran when it comes to their nuclear program.
9: The Iranians have agreed to invite IAEA inspectors back into their country.
4: But then yesterday, the Iranian government cast doubt on exactly what those concessions are. So, as American ships end their blockade of Iranian ports, and with the president's hands potentially tied on what he can do next, what do we leave behind? Let's go to ABC senior Pentagon reporter Louis Martinez, who's been tracking all the latest developments. Louis, yesterday we were told there were going to be these nuclear concessions, like inspections. What are we being told today?
10: Brad, it's been very confusing. And what you have is a president who insists that, yes, there will be IAEA inspectors visiting the nuclear locations inside of Iran.
8: They're wrong. They know they're wrong. They told us inside, and we have it down 100% inspections.
10: You have the Secretary of State, Marco Rubio, traveling in the region, who says the same thing.
11: We know what they agreed to. I don't know why they have to say the things they say.
10: And what you have is a tough line from the president who says, well, if I didn't know that, I would have canceled the deal.
12: When will those inspectors actually be on the ground?
8: At the appropriate time. At the appropriate time. There's no rush, but they'll be on the ground at the appropriate time.
10: But what is the IAEA saying? They say they are not aware of any pending visits. They say that there might be some consultations when Rubio visits this week, but that they have nothing on the table. Meanwhile, you have Iran saying that, no, we are not allowing any inspectors to visit those locations, and we don't know what the United States is talking about.
4: That's the thing, is we've often been told in this conflict, like, we've got an agreement, but you don't necessarily see the language immediately. You certainly don't see the language, like, with the Iranian leader's signature next to it. So you're like, okay.

0: What exactly did they agree to? How do you hold them to that? In the meantime, from a military standpoint, are we done here? Like, we've cleared out of the area near the Strait of Hormuz, right? So has the U.S. military effectively packed it up, regardless of what happens next?
1: No, not at all, Brad. The United States military remains fully postured. That's the Pentagon's language. And it means, yes, every ship is still there. All the aircraft are still there. All the ground troops that were in the region providing support, logistics, they're still there. Nothing has changed. And part of that is because, as we heard from President Trump, if he feels that at some point the Iranians are not going through with good negotiations, he always keeps open that threat that all cards on the table and that he could restart potential military operations against Iran.
2: As long as they respect us, I don't want to use the word fear because that's an inappropriate word, but as long as they respect us, we're not going to have any trouble. We have total control of the Strait.
1: So what you have seen over the last couple of days is a very marked increase in the number of ships that are flowing in and out of the Strait of Hormuz, much more than what we saw in the initial days right after this deal was announced, but still much lower than it had been before. At any point, you still have an aircraft carrier. You still have maybe about 20 ships or so that were enforcing that blockade.
0: Wow.
1: You also have all of these aircraft and surveillance aircraft are providing assistance to the blockade. And yeah, they're all still in place and nothing's going to move until we actually see some kind of conclusion to this.
0: Are all cards on the table? I'm wondering about how this war powers resolution fits into the picture. Like, if the president said this isn't working, we're going to open up another missile strike on Iran. Is Congress saying like you can't do that? And if that's the case, does that completely now hinder his leverage, whatever leverage he had left against the Iranians?
1: You have the War Powers Resolution, which had a clock. It had a 60-day clock, Operation Epic Fury, and then you said the administration saying, well, no, that operation ended, so you have a new clock. And then they insist, well, now we're in a ceasefire, so it's not applicable. But what you saw from the resolution that was passed by the Senate this week and much earlier by the House is a symbolic rebuke of President Trump's policy there in carrying out military operations against Iran.
3: Every second this war continues, the costs to the American people go up. And this is the 10th time Democrats have forced Republicans to vote on a war powers resolution to end the war.
1: But it's toothless. And the reason is because the particular language that was passed by the House and by the Senate just requires a simple majority and does not have to go to the president for his signature. Doesn't need to be vetoed. You don't need two-thirds of the House to pass it to override a veto. So that whole scenario does not apply to what was passed by the House and the Senate. But it's symbolic in nature. And again, it sends a message to the president, even though you are hearing from White House officials right now, they're just totally brushing it aside, saying that there's no significance to what was happening there and that the only reason it passed in the Senate was because there were some Republican absences.
0: Okay, Louis Martinez, thank you so much.
1: Thanks, Brad.
4: That's ABC's Brad Bilkey with ABC's Louis Martinez here on Northwest News Radio. I'm Scott Carty. Thanks for taking the time to join us for the Midday Report. And get ready, because we are less than an hour away now from your next chance to take the trip or keep the cash. You could win a trip to Boston and Philadelphia, or you could choose the cash and win $3,000. That's coming up at 1:15.
5: 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Meta has been selling smart glasses under the Ray-Ban brand for several years, but now the tech company has designed its own style of specs. Meta is out with three new glasses, the Fury, the Adventurer, and the Meta Glasses by Kylie, designed in partnership with Kylie Jenner. All three glasses include cameras in the frames and speakers in the arms for listening to music, podcasts, and interacting with Meta's latest AI model, which it calls Muse Spark. The new frames start at $300. Anthropic has announced a new version of its artificial intelligence model, Claude, which is integrated directly into Slack. Claude Tag is designed to help people catch up on what's happening in their company's various Slack channels by summarizing conversations with AI. And Amazon Prime Day rolls on. Adobe predicts nearly $8 billion worth of spending happened on the first day of the annual sale. Amazon Prime Day runs through this Friday. With Tech Trends, I'm Mike Dubusky, ABC News.
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6: Things getting better in the Kirkland area, finally. It's been a rough 30, 45 minutes there. Coming southbound out of Bothell, we are still seeing about a five-minute delay with the crash near 85th Street. And the exit ramp may still be closed as well. That right lane, at least the left lane of the exit ramp, is now back open. We are still seeing about a 5 to 6 minute delay from 132nd Street southbound toward 85th. But all lanes on the highway should be actually back open. 22 minutes drive from Linwood down to Bellevue. 17 minutes drive from Bellevue south to Tukwila. So we're also starting to see some building congestion down around I-90 and coming into the Newcastle area. But all lanes should be open down there. Let's go over to I-5 now, Mount Lake Terrace area, southbound. There is the report of an accident near 185th Street, so plan on about a 3 to 4 minute delay coming south out of Shoreline. The northbound side, or actually I should say a southbound near Des Moines, we've also got a crash moved off to the left shoulder near Kent Des Moines Road. In the Northwest News Radio Traffic Center, I'm Jared Cirillo.
4: 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Weather-wise, just going to continue to be warm this afternoon. Seeing some clouds developing a little bit, some big white cumulus clouds. We will be seeing some clouds in this evening with a low into the 60s. And then tomorrow, the marine air rolls in. And you're going to say, what happened to the heat? Because it's going to go from 80 or 90 down to a high only near 68 tomorrow. That's right, a high of only 68 tomorrow. Ooh, that's going to be a change. Five-day outlook then brings us some rain and showers on Friday.
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17: The State Department of Transportation wants to completely reopen the Ship Canal Bridge for FIFA World Cup traffic.
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18: ABC News, I'm Chuck Sievertson. President Trump managed to derail a celebration today that would have been him signing a bipartisan affordable housing bill. No can do unless Congress first passes his Save America Act, an election-related measure. Congressman Ted Lieu, California Democrat.
19: Why is that? Did he wake up on the wrong side of the bed? Is he unable to stay awake today? What's causing him to chicken out again? Is it Taco Wednesday?
18: After lunch on Capitol Hill with Republican lawmakers, the president.
20: I think we had a really great meeting, and we're very proud of the party. We like our leader. We like everybody really in the room. I don't like a few people, but that's okay. I think you know who they are.
18: Sources tell ABC News that the meeting was tense, with the president frustrated over the War Powers Resolution vote. Sources say Senator Bill Cassidy and President Trump clashed, with sources saying it was a shouting match. Other senators tried to ease tensions. This is ABC News.
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4: Two World Cup matches down. We've got another underway as Qatar and Bosnia and Herzegovina are at Seattle Stadium. That match going on right now. An $8 million verdict against Seattle Public Schools will stand after a King County judge denied the district's request for a new trial. This case stems from a 2018 incident where a teacher struck a 13-year-old student and forced him out of class in an argument over a backpack, and it led to a traumatic brain injury for that 13-year-old. Parents in Edmonds flooded a school district's board meeting last night to object to plans to move the start time for schools in the 2027-2028 school year. And a man accused of disrupting a Dublin to Seattle flight last week remains in jail. He'll stay there at least until his next court appearance next week. 12:32 at Northwest News Radio. If you were in Renton and you saw a rollover, Renton police need your help. One person died in a rollover crash, and now police want any witnesses out there to come forward. Renton police say the crash happened on Rainier Avenue, right near the Walmart, around 6:15 last night, Tuesday. Investigators closed the southbound side of the street for hours to process the scene and remove the wreckage. They released no details about the victim. Again, if you know anything or witnessed anything, contact Renton police. A late-night shooting strikes a teenager. Seattle police released few details, just that the teen was shot before 11 o'clock last night on Aurora Avenue North, right there in the Greenwood area. The shooting happened just a few blocks south of the area where the city has installed barriers as a deterrent to crime. And there's no information on the teen's condition, suspects, or the circumstances around the shooting. And a reminder to wear life jackets. Anybody. This morning, a teenager the news is that a teenager was pulled out of Lake Washington yesterday afternoon Witnesses told Seattle Fire the 17-year-old jumped off the dock at Mount Baker Beach and did not come back up. A Seattle Fire rescue swimmer found the teen in less than 2 minutes. Medics started life-saving measures and rushed him to the hospital in critical condition. Life Jacket loaner programs are located throughout the region, and there are discounts available through the county to buy jackets at Big Five stores. 12:34 now.
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4: Over to Jared Cirillo we go.
6: We are still seeing a little bit of trouble in the, looks like the Kirkland area, southbound with an accident. It is on the cleanup stages, though, but still about a 5 minute delay southbound 405 as you approach 85th Street. At least now all lanes of the highway are back open. The right lane of the exit ramp to 85th Street may still be closed as well. Total drive time coming from Linwood, plan on about 25 minutes from Linwood down to Bellevue on southbound 405. The only other trouble has been up in the Mount Lake Terrace area, southbound I-5, coming out of Shoreline there near Northeast 185th Street. There is an accident. They've moved off to the shoulder, but it is causing about a five-minute delay. 37 minutes now from Everett south to Seattle. Also down around Des Moines, southbound I-5, near Kent Des Moines Road. A crash moved off to the left shoulder there, but it's also about a three-minute delay southbound from 509 and 216th Street. In the Northwest News Radio Traffic Center, I'm Jared Cirillo.
4: It's toasty out there. We're into the 80s most everywhere, and you could even see some temperatures hit up toward 90 later today in the east side, the South Sound area. It's 82 in Puyallup and Tacoma, 83 in Bellevue, 82 in Seattle now at Northwest News Radio. We expect some clouds tonight and a low into the low 60s. Lots of marine air float in tomorrow, and that's going to change things up quite a bit. Our high tomorrow, 68 degrees. Today it might be 86.
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4: A new whistleblower report states that the Drug Enforcement Agency allowed the fentanyl problem to get worse in at least one state. ABC's Jim Ryan joined us earlier this morning and talked with Brian Calvert about what's been learned about what transpired in New Mexico.
2: Well, first of all, you know, the rest of the country is seeing a very welcome decline in the number of fentanyl overdose deaths, 14% decline, while in New Mexico, the number has risen by something like 21%, probably for a lot of reasons. But a DEA whistleblower, a guy who's worked for the agency for the last 19 years, says that some drugs, some fentanyl tablets, hundreds of thousands, he says, and some think the number might be higher than that, were allowed onto the streets of New Mexico while the DEA was going after the bigger fish. So as opposed to going after street-level dealers, they were trying to work back up the supply chain to catch the places where this stuff was coming from, the actual sources. And according to DEA, there were major drug busts made as a result of this. So DEA really isn't denying that some fentanyl was allowed onto the streets, but is defending it, saying, quote, the bigger fish are worth catching, according to one DEA official.
21: But whoever this whistleblower is believes that by neglecting those street dealers that you actually allowed the problem to get worse in places.
2: Yes, and that he's quite blunt. David Howell is this whistleblower, and he says that this policy undoubtedly cost lives in New Mexico. So, yeah, I mean, far from just being a slip or something that was unwise, he says that it also was fatal for some people in the state.
21: ABC's Jim Ryan on the line with us. I'm curious as to what local law enforcement has to say about this. After all, they're having to deal with the after effects of all this drug on the streets of New Mexico.
2: Sure. Well, right. We haven't heard yet what the impact is or what those local officials have said. I think this is all kind of still sinking in. We may learn much more. The group that kind of is backing this DEA agent, the whistleblower, says that he's to be interviewed by folks on Capitol Hill today. It doesn't look like it's going to be a public hearing, but that may start the ball rolling towards something broader.
21: And the DEA, again, not thinking that they did anything wrong here, they said going after the big guys is much more to the public's interest?
2: Well, right. In a way, they said that they were working with wiretaps, that they were doing investigations to get deep into the fentanyl trafficking business, if you will, and that, quote, public descriptions suggesting DEA knowingly permitted fentanyl to reach communities are false, fundamentally mischaracterized the facts. That's according to a spokesperson at DEA.
4: ABC's Jim Ryan earlier with Brian Calvert here on Northwest News Radio. Good to have you along for the Midday Report. I'm Scott Carty. 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
7: Seattle on the world stage. 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Here's Aaron Wright.
0: Joining us today, Dr. Christina Wong, a sports medicine physician with Optum Washington, located right here in Seattle, with what we need to do to make sure we don't get FIFA fever. Dr. Wong, what is FIFA fever?
3: Oh, FIFA fever is all of the excitement leading up to, you know, the pre-travel excitement of what to pack and what things I need to consider, where I'm going, am I bringing enough sun protection, am I hydrating enough, all of the normal things. How am I managing all the excitement in my mental health?
0: And so, Dr. Wong, one of the important things is to know kind of just how you are before you get on that plane, before you touch down in another country. How do you get that pre-travel checkup, and why is that so important?
3: I think starting, it's just a really good basis of what you know about yourself. What are my chronic medical conditions? Do I have heart disease? Do I have asthma? Do I have diabetes that will need to be controlled? You know, how's my blood pressure on a normal basis in my weather? And then, of course, as you move to different climates, how could that change? And so, of course, going to your primary care doctor, making sure that your vitals are stable, that you have medications that are actively working for you, and that you have enough medications to go on this trip.
0: So, Dr. Wong, we've been lucky enough here in Seattle to host a few games, and we've still got a couple games more to go. Have you been able to get out and have any fun checking out these games?
3: I have not been able to get out. I wish that I did. I've been in clinic the whole time, but I've been paying attention in the periphery on my computer and my phone, just checking in on scores whenever I can.
0: Okay, good. We're in the same boat then. Okay. It's been tough. It's been tough on all of us. And speaking of tough, you know, we're getting ready to head into this 90-degree heat wave, but it can be also really tough on your health if you're not prepared for it.
3: Yeah, of course. I mean, we really need to take into consideration some of the basics. We know that between 10 a.m. to 4 p.m. are usually the times where the UV rays are the strongest, and that can be even on a cloudy day here in Seattle. You want to be monitoring things like the UV index, which is a scale that categorizes five different exposure levels. And so anything that's a 3 and above, the scale is from 0 to 11 plus, but anything that's 3 and above puts you at some moderate risk for burning. And that can be anywhere between a 30 to 45 minute range. So you just want to make sure that you have your SPF available to you, that you have shade available to you, that you're wearing sun protective clothing, whether that's long sleeve, hats, sunglasses, and that always your sunscreen has broad spectrum covering both UVA and UVB, a minimum of SPF 15, but it's best if you're at 30 and above.
0: So, Dr. Wong, how do we know once you're going from maybe not feeling well, being out in the sun, maybe you're a little thirsty, to heat illness? How do we know that we've crossed the line into illness and you might have something serious coming?
3: Yeah, of course. Definitely hydration is such a big thing when the weather gets hot. But again, when there's excitement and whatnot, sometimes it can be an overcast day and you can still get a heat related illness depending on what you're doing. We see this sometimes in our marathon runners that they can still get heat related illness even if it's not the hottest day of the year. And so, of course, the first thing that we're thinking about is just how hydrated are you beforehand? And so you certainly want to drink at least a bottle of water or 16 to 20 ounces of water 2 to 3 hours before you go outside. And then, you know, at least another 8 ounces sometime within 30 minutes before stepping out into the heat.
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1: This is a Bloomberg Money Minute. Stocks have been mixed for much of the afternoon, and tech, especially chip makers, have been under some pressure. That's ahead of Micron Technology's quarterly results expected after the closing bell, and these reports will be very closely watched as investors wonder if AI-related stocks are overvalued. Sony Pictures Entertainment investing $100 million in Cosm. That's the LA-based company that operates large-screen theaters that show films and sporting events. Cosm also serves food and offers seating that includes high top tables and booths designed to create a more social theater experience with giant curved screens to watch the films and events. And a big day tomorrow for gamers. Take-Two Interactive Software will be taking pre-sale orders for Grand Theft Auto 6. The standard version will set you back $80. 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
6: Boy, we're seeing some activity up in Everett now, the north side of town. Northbound I-5, just north of the Union Slough Bridge there. There's a broken down vehicle, and that's causing the right lane to be blocked. So if you're headed north out of Everett, be prepared for about a 5 to 6 minute delay there, just north of the Union Slough Bridge. Coming southbound from Everett to Seattle looks actually pretty good. Just a little bit of delay from Shoreline down to the Ship Canal Bridge, but all lanes should be back open now. 37 minutes drive from Broadway at Everett down to Mercer in Seattle. There is some activity on the northbound side of I-5 near Shoreline. They've closed the exit ramp at 175th Street. They're doing some road work on the exit ramp there. Let's go back out to Kirkland. Traffic finally moving again from that earlier crash. All lanes on southbound 405 should now be back open at 85th Street. About 21 minutes drive from Linwood to Bellevue, so maybe it's still about a 4 to 5 minute delay. In the Northwest News Radio Traffic Center, I'm Jared Cirillo.
2: 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Rest of the afternoon, going to be warm. Tonight, though, we'll have some clouds move in, and we'll get ourselves into the low 60s. And then behind that will be some marine air, meaning it's coming in to cool us off. High of only near 70 tomorrow. Friday, some showers, a chance of a thunderstorm. Saturday, some rain at times. And then Sunday looks like it's mostly cloudy but dry at this point. Updating you on the World Cup match happening at Seattle Stadium. It's turning into a scoring fest down there. Bosnia and Herzegovina lead Qatar 2-1, just almost to the half. About 5 minutes left to play. It's 12:46 at Northwest News Radio.
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4: Parents in the Lilac City will soon have access to affordable childcare right in their kids' schools. We get the latest on that from Northwest News Radio's Marina Rockinger.
24: A child care pilot program is about to launch between the city of Spokane and Spokane Public Schools. Mayor Lisa Brand tells CREM 2 News the idea is for parents to access high quality child care in their own communities.
25: While the district provides the space, the city will lead the efforts to identify and partner with qualified child care providers to operate services within those spaces.
24: This fall, Balboa Elementary, Whitman Elementary, and the Garfield Center will all offer the services. The partnership is designed to meet growing child care demand and will broaden access to neighborhood-based early learning options for young children and their families. Marina Rockinger, Northwest News Radio.
4: A big school district making a new attempt to get kids in the classroom off of their screens and back to some old school in-person instruction.
26: Public schools in Los Angeles, the nation's second largest school district, have now adopted one of the strictest policies restricting screen time in class. The policy passed by the Board of Education will ban screen use before second grade and limit screen time for older students.
4: ABC's Rena Roy. New questions being asked about GLP-1 weight loss drugs. Are they able to be used as a performance-enhancing medication? Here's Tammy Trujillo.
27: The weight loss drugs have become a popular health topic, but the focus on whether they can give an athlete a competitive edge stems from Serena Williams' official return to tennis after a four-year hiatus. The 23-time Grand Slam-winning superstar admitted to using a GLP-1 medication to get back in shape and drop over 30 pounds. Fitness expert Jillian Michaels and former pro tennis player Patrick McEnroe were asked to weigh in on the matter during an interview with Chris Cuomo, and both said they don't believe the medication will enhance performance. Michaels said that GLP-1s are not performance enhancers like stimulants or steroids. Rather, the benefits are likely from the halo effect of her weight loss. I'm Tammy Trujillo.
4: Well, they made their way through Boston and they drank the town dry. The Scotland soccer fans are now in Miami, and ABC's Melissa Adon has more.
26: The Tartan Army is taking over America. In Miami Beach, supporters of the Scotland national soccer team celebrated their country's first return to the World Cup in 28 years. The fans also paraded over Miami's Little Havana and danced their way through a Miami Marlins game Monday. ESPN says it was the Marlins' eighth highest attended game this season.
4: They are quite the crowd. The match right now happening down at Seattle Stadium is... At halftime, Bosnia and Herzegovina lead 1 over Cutter. It's 12:53 at Northwest News Radio.
9: 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The movie starts at 6:30. Symphonies Across America with singer-songwriter Ben Rector delivers an evening filled with anthems, sing-alongs, quippy humor, and meaningful lyrics backed by an orchestra. That's tonight at 7:30 at Benaroya Hall. C-Notes presents the Edmonds Woodway High School Jazz Colony Combos tonight at Mary Lou Block Park Public Plaza at the Port of Edmonds. That's from 6 to 8. Tomorrow night, it's the Montlake Terrace High School Jazz Combos. Planning ahead, there's an entire festival celebrating the state's slimy slugs with races, kids crafts, and more this weekend at Northwest Trek Wildlife Park in Eatonville. That's my list. I'm Denise Whitaker on Northwest News Radio.
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6: New activity now. Federal Way area. It looks like we're seeing traffic slowing northbound near 375th Street. We had an earlier accident on the southbound side. Well, now we've got some trouble on the northbound side. It looks like in the HOV lane northbound at 375th Street, traffic not too bad. Maybe a 5 to 6 minute delay. So if you're driving from City Center up to Mercer, plan on 39 minutes drive right now. There had also been an earlier accident north of Michigan Street and Corson Avenue, but that should be cleaned up and out of the way. Des Moines area, also on southbound I-5, there had been an accident still working, moved off to the left shoulder just past Kent Des Moines Road, but again, all lanes are open there. If you're driving out of Bellevue headed southbound, you're going to find some slowing traffic now south of I-90 down toward Lake Washington Boulevard, but all lanes should be open. 18 minutes drive from Main Street at Bellevue to West Valley Highway at Tukwila. In the Northwest News Radio Traffic Center, I'm Jared Cirillo.
4: 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As for the weather, we are continuing to stay warm for today, but that's all changing tomorrow morning. We're going to go from maybe 87 in some areas to 68 tomorrow. We are going to have some marine air come in with some clouds tonight, and that'll change things up a little bit. Looking for showers on Friday, 82 degrees in Seattle.
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4: We are just about 15 minutes away from your chance to take the trip or keep the cash, a trip to Philadelphia and Boston, or $3,000. 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
15: From ABC News, I'm Chuck Severson. There apparently was no food fight, but lunch didn't go down so well for some of the Republican lawmakers meeting with President Trump on Capitol Hill for a midday meal today. It's a day after a War Powers Act bill passed banning further military action against Iran. And after many of those lawmakers expected a political win-win in an election year, with the president signing a bipartisan affordable housing bill, Trump canceled the ceremony, insisting Congress first pass his Save America Act, an election-related measure. Congressman Pete Aguilar, Texas Democrat.
18: It's clear he doesn't care about the American public. It's clear he doesn't care about the cost that people are facing. This is a significant piece of housing legislation. Every House Democrat voted for it, as you mentioned. Every Senate Democrat voted for it. The only no votes were from House and Senate Republicans.
15: After the lunch on Capitol Hill with Republican lawmakers, the president.
19: I think we had a really great meeting, and we're very proud of the party. We like our leader. We like everybody really in the room. I don't like a few people, but that's okay. I think you know who they are.
15: And one of those might be Louisiana Senator Bill Cassidy. Sources tell ABC News the meeting was tense, with the president frustrated over the War Powers resolution vote. Sources say he and Senator Cassidy got into a shouting match. Senate Majority Leader Thune and others tried to calm them down. Cassidy says he is not sorry he stood up to Trump, saying the president was trying to bully him. A federal judge today barred Trump from implementing a proof of citizenship requirement to vote and a demand that mail-in ballots be received by Election Day. ABC's Peter Harlambous.
20: Judge Denise Casper wrote that the Constitution, quote, does not grant the president any specific powers over elections. Separate from today's ruling, Trump earlier this year signed a second executive order on voting to create a national list of verified voters. That policy is still being challenged in court.
15: At the close, Wall Street indexes are mixed. You're listening to ABC News.
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15: Analysts expected today's latest census report on new home sales to show an increase, but instead they're lower. Disagreement between the U.S., UN, and Iran over resuming nuclear inspections in Iran. The head of the UN nuclear agency says his inspectors will be allowed in under the interim U.S.-Iran agreement. Iran says no, only under a final deal. Civil society organizations in South Africa say that adolescent girls and women are among the first groups to feel the pinch of U.S. foreign aid cuts to the country's HIV programs. Before dawn on June 24, 2021, the Champlain Towers condominium complex near Miami collapsed, killing nearly 100 people. Today, a ceremony remembering.
1: Gonzalo Torre, David Epstein.
2: The names of the 98 people who died when their home crumbled around them were read aloud as residents and first responders came together again.
3: No one really expected something like this to happen, and the most that we can do is focus on the future, on things that we can do so that nothing like this ever happens again.
2: Devin Gonzalez lived in the Champlain Towers and survived the collapse. Her father did not. Jim Ryan, ABC News.
15: We're hearing from a paddleboarder followed by a great white shark off the coast of Santa Barbara, California, Father's Day weekend. Robert Kagan says his niece Kayla paddled nearby.
5: The feeling is a mix of adrenaline and just this excitement mixed with this. It's a big deal. Like, probably shouldn't be doing that.
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4: World Cup action underway in Seattle. That and much more coming up after we check traffic. 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
4: Let's get over to Jared.
6: Well, it looks like traffic is moving pretty well through Federal Way. We still have that report of an accident northbound I-5 near 375th Street in the HOV lane. So watch for slowing traffic near 54th Avenue up to 375th Street. But traffic doesn't look too bad there. If you're driving from Tacoma to Seattle northbound, it's 41, about 7 to 8 minutes slower than normal. Also, a little bit of congestion north of Boeing Field there, but nothing serious. Also, on the other side at Des Moines, southbound at Kent Des Moines Road, that accident is still working off to the left shoulder, so all lanes should be open. It looks like traffic's moving pretty well. Bellevue to Tukwila, southbound 405. We're seeing some delays south of I-90 down toward the Newcastle area, but all lanes are open. 18 minutes drive from Bellevue to Tukwila. New problems at Kirkland again, southbound 405 near 85th Street. It looks like we have another crash there. The right lane is closed. In the Northwest News Radio Traffic Center, I'm Jared Cirillo.
4: A warm afternoon. We'll have some clouds come in. We have a low into the low 60s tonight, and then we get chilly tomorrow, comparatively. We're only going to have a high near 70, like 68, because marine air is coming in. Right now, 82 degrees in Puyallup, 83 in Bellevue, 82 in Seattle.
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4: As we continue with Seattle's FIFA World Cup matches, one underway right now. It's still halftime between Bosnia and Herzegovina and Qatar. Bosnia-Herzegovina leads 2-1. One major gathering place is seeing some record numbers. Northwest News Radio's Lillian James reports.
8: Seattle's Waterfront Park has set a new record as it hosts watch parties and special events. According to Friends of Waterfront Park, the highest single-day attendance since the park opened was reached on June 19th, when Team USA took on Australia at Seattle Stadium while the city celebrated Juneteenth. A total of 84,767 people visited the park on that day alone. And over the first 11 days of the World Cup, the park saw around 450,000 visitors. Lillian James, Northwest News Radio.
4: A man is facing multiple charges, including DUI, in a connection with a fiery crash that injured four people in Tacoma, including three children. The Pierce County Sheriff's Office says the 22-year-old driver was arrested shortly after the crash on Saturday. Police say the suspect took off from a traffic stop, then crashed into two other cars just minutes later, injuring four people, including an infant baby, a toddler, and a 14-year-old boy. Seattle Public Schools lost its bid for a new trial in a case that ended with an $8 million verdict against it. A jury awarded that amount after hearing the case of a teacher striking a student at Meany Middle School following an argument over a backpack. The student's attorney argued that he sustained a traumatic brain injury. Seattle Times reports the judge rejected the district's claims that there was juror misconduct and errors at the trial. Seattle Public Schools says they plan to appeal. And a drunk passenger on a flight from Dublin to Seattle last week really disrupted things. And now James Noble remains in jail. He's accused of threatening fellow passengers on the June 19th Aer Lingus flight, grabbing a flight attendant and fighting off efforts to restrain him as that plane went from Dublin to Seattle. Court papers say it took seven flight attendants to restrain Noble. The incident also forced other passengers to do without cabin service. Noble faces several federal charges. He's scheduled to appear in court next Tuesday. And in Edmonds, a lot of school districts have been considering changing times for high schools based on some studies and new data. But to roll back high school classes to after 8 a.m., the school board in Edmonds wants to then make the most of its elementary school kids starting their classes as early as 7:15. Parents and students not really happy with that idea, and they made it very clear at last night's school board meeting.
9: This is a very risky decision that you're making to have 7-year-olds have to wake up at 6 o'clock.
4: Parent Joe Bowen was among many objecting to the start time changes. Parent Annie Tempe raised her concerns with Como News.
10: We're just wondering what kind of analysis they did and what research they did, because there's nothing posted anywhere.
4: The plan is to make changes for the 2027-28 school year. The district's five high schools would start at 8:05, middle schools at 8:45, and most of the elementary schools at 7:20. At least one board member says that after hearing from parents, he's inclined to change his mind about the plan. It is 1:10 at Northwest News Radio.
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4: Markets are closed for the day, and the results are meh. That's an official term. The Dow up 182 points, so that closed up 0.3%. But the S&P 500 and the NASDAQ both closed down. S&P 500 down 7 points, that's 0.1%. And the NASDAQ was down 110 points, that's a little more than 0.4%. It's 1:10 now at Northwest News Radio.
7: It was supposed to fix a broken system.
21: Leaders pursuing corrective action after an audit found several $1 million in public funds missing from the King County Regional Homelessness Authority.
7: Now, the agency itself is fighting for survival.
22: The report says the agency burned through cash, went deep into the red, and could not reconcile millions of dollars in receivables.
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23: 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This organization has had 10. It's time for it to go.
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3: 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So that's coming up in just a couple of minutes. Right now, it is 1:14, and we do traffic and weather every 10 minutes on the 4s.
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3: With my pal, Jared Cirillo.
5: Yeah. Boy, we've had, it's kind of been active through the midday today. It's northbound I-5, seeing a little bit of a bottleneck through Federal Way now, coming north around

0: Everett, northbound at the Union Slough Bridge. The broken down vehicle is off to the right shoulder there, just north of the bridge. Traffic still slowing from 15th Street north to the Union Slough Bridge. In the Northwest News Radio Traffic Center, I'm Jared Cirillo.
1: 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Our weather forecast, courtesy of George Waldberger in the Como Weather Center.
2: All right, stays warm this evening, but overnight the heat advisory expires, and tomorrow mid-60s cloudy. It's going to feel so much cooler. Tomorrow evening, Friday morning's commute, even Friday into Saturday, if you often on light showers, and we stay in the 50s and 60s through early next week. In the Como Weather Center, I'm meteorologist George Waldberger, Como 4 News.
1: I'm getting cold thinking about it. That's going to be quite the shift right now from our 81-degree temperature in Kent and 83 in Seattle and 86 already in Bellevue. It's 1:15 at Northwest News Radio. My name is Scott Carty. This is the Midday Report, and we appreciate you being here, so much so that it's time to give you the keyword for this hour's Take the Trip or Keep the Cash contest here on Northwest News Radio. 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
1: Now, ABC's Brad Milkey and ABC's Elizabeth Schultze.
4: We do not see a ton of bipartisan bills at this point that make a huge difference in people's lives. Like, if it's that easy to agree on something, you'd expect Congress would have done it already. But this week, we've actually seen nearly unanimous support in the Senate for a bill that will make it easier for Americans to buy a home and make it tougher for private equity groups trying to swoop in and buy it themselves. This week, this bill passed the Senate. Last night, it just passed the House. Joining us now is ABC's Elizabeth Schultze, who covers all things business. Elizabeth, kind of a landmark bill, right? Well, what would it do?
5: Yeah, Brad, really a rare bipartisan win here. We saw this overwhelming support in both chambers to pass what's viewed as the most transformative piece of legislation in decades to try to lower the cost of buying a home. So what this legislation gets at, Brad, is increasing the supply of homes in the U.S. for sale. We know that there is a shortage of affordable homes. It's estimated as many as 4 million affordable homes aren't there right now for people who want to buy them. And so what this bill tries to do is really address that supply issue by incentivizing the building of homes and making it so that there is more supply out there so that more people could get into the market. So a couple ways it does that. For example, Brad, it provides grants to try to convert vacant properties into affordable housing. Hmm. It really has a big push to cut regulation, cut red tape, zoning requirements, for example, that often prohibit, you know, building new homes. It can make that process a lot slower. And then there's this provision also that restricts Wall Street investors from buying single family homes that otherwise could be bought by families instead of institutional investors.
4: Yeah, explain that to me, Elizabeth, because one thing these lawmakers keep saying is not only is it tough for individuals to buy a house at this point, it's extra tough because you might be competing with like deep pocketed private equity firms. These are companies who want to make money in the real estate sector, not just by buying one home, but like by buying hundreds of them. How does this bill address that, though?
5: Yeah, and this is a narrative, Brad, that we've seen on both sides of the political aisle, really in the wake of the 2008 financial crisis.
6: No longer will private equity firms come in with an all-cash offer to snap up a house while a family loses out on their dream.
5: What we saw coming out of that was that institutional investors, so think of companies like Blackstone, for example, would buy up properties that might have been vacant after the crisis. And that meant that those properties couldn't be bought by families. And

0: So in a way, what we saw was kind of private equity, you know, Wall Street firms being blamed for the fact that families who were especially trying to buy starter homes or smaller properties couldn't find them, couldn't afford to buy because they were getting priced out. Now, there's been some studies on how much of, you know, the housing market is actually owned by these Wall Street investors, and the numbers are pretty small. One report from the Government Accountability Office found it was just about 2% of all homes in the U.S. So we're not talking about, you know, a huge supply of homes that all of a sudden would come on the market because you don't have Wall Street owning them. But it does kind of depend on the market too. You've got, you know, for example, in the Sun Belt or East and some places in the South, that amount of homes owned by institutional investors was higher.
1: But homes are built for people, not for corporations, and America will not become a nation of renters. We're not going to do that.
0: This is something that President Trump had been pushing for. We saw him sign an executive order on this earlier this year, clearly a priority for the White House. And ultimately, this did win support from both Republicans and Democrats, this idea that people who should be buying homes are families, not so much investors.
2: They're delaying marriage. They're delaying having kids. They're delaying putting down roots. Not because they lack ambition, but because housing prices are too darn high and housing supply too low.
0: Keep in mind, the way that this legislation kind of ended up after it's been through both chambers is it doesn't mean that, you know, large investors can't buy any properties. What it really does is restricts the purchase of new single family homes by large institutional investors that already own at least 350 single family homes. In other words, this really is trying to target the biggest investors that, you know, might just be buying up these properties in large sums and then trying to rent them out.
3: It's every young family's dream to own their own home. So when they pay money, it builds equity, it builds a future for their retirement, for their kids. Instead of when you pay rent, the money just goes away.
0: There'd been some opposition to this from, you know, smaller landlords, for example, but the way that this was carved out really kind of targets those biggest investors. And then it also had some exemptions, just as a side note, Brad, where you could still see large Wall Street investors trying to build new homes. And for the rental market, you know, that would still be allowed under this. So some carve outs, but overall, this idea of trying to put some limitations around investors owning properties was something that did end up in this final really landmark bill.
4: Although that's something that's been going on for years. Like, we've seen these complaints for years now, and it's interesting that it is so bipartisan. I guess I'm wondering why now? Like, why haven't we seen this until now?
0: You know, Brad, I think that simply comes down to the numbers here. When people are looking at the cost of buying a home, and you and I have talked about this a lot, the math just does not add up. A new analysis from Zillow showed that there are now a record 242 cities across the U.S. where if you want to buy a starter home, you are paying $1 million or more. Oof. And that is something that resonates with so many voters, especially ahead of the midterm elections, where we know the economy is a top issue. But this is the number one expense for so many households. And people are feeling, we see it in polling, this idea of buying a home, achieving the American dream is increasingly out of reach. They are making that known when they're going to vote, and that's putting pressure on lawmakers and on the president ahead in a midterm election year. So in some ways, lawmakers are just responding to the reality of what they're hearing from so many constituents who simply say that housing is just too unaffordable right now.
4: And like you said, the president on record supporting this, you'd expect this signed into law soon. Elizabeth Schulze, thank you so much.
0: Thank you, Brad.
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7: Well, watch for about a 9 to 10 minute delay through Federal Way still northbound on I-5. That crash near 375th Street. So if you're coming around out of Fife, heading around the Fife curve there, the crash is in the HOV lane, but traffic is slowing. Stop and go there from 54th Avenue to 375th Street. I think we're about 45 minutes drive right now from City Center at Tacoma to Seattle and the exit from Mercer. But once you get past Federal Way, you should get moving there. The problems on the southbound side have been taken care of near Kent Des Moines Road. There may still be some emergency activity off to the left shoulder, but all lanes are open. A little bit of heavier congestion now developing out at Bellevue on southbound 405 from Main Street to West Valley Highway. Plan on 18 minutes. Now, all lanes are open there, but up in the Kirkland area, we still have some activity southbound at 85th Street. The exit ramp is partially blocked, that right lane. Just be prepared to merge over to the left. In the Northwest News Radio Traffic Center, I'm Jared Cirillo.
5: 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It's getting warmer and warmer by the minute. The temperatures just keep climbing. Right now, we are looking at 85 degrees in Bremerton and in Puyallup and Tacoma, 86 in Bellevue, 83 in Seattle.
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17: It's into the 67th minute of 90 for the FIFA World Cup match between Bosnia and Herzegovina and Qatar, happening now at Seattle Stadium. Right now, the Bosnian team is leading Qatar 2-1. And that'll probably wrap up here in about the next half hour, so usually by 2 o'clock, which means that some people will be pouring out of the stadium into Pioneer Square. Might be some traffic or some increased traffic on light rail. It's 1:30 at Northwest News Radio.
18: ABC News, I'm Chuck Stevenson. It wasn't a leisurely lunch for Republican lawmakers meeting with President Trump on Capitol Hill. Many had expected a political win-win in an election year earlier, but the president canceled the signing of a bipartisan affordable housing bill. He insists Congress first passed his Save America Act, an election-related measure. Louisiana Senator Bill Cassidy indicates what sources to ABC News said was correct, that the meeting was tense with the president frustrated over the War Powers Resolution vote. He and Cassidy getting into a shouting match. Cassidy saying he asked Trump about the Iran war.
19: You have not told the American people what's going on. It was supposed to last 4 weeks. It's lasted 4 months. Our original objectives have not been achieved. And I want to know what's going on.
18: A federal judge today permanently barred Trump's executive order implementing a proof of citizenship requirement to vote. This is ABC News.
6: When you need to know, Northwest News Radio. 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
17: Amazon CEO Andy Jassy making his first trip to India since taking over the top job 5 years ago. It coincides with Amazon's expansion of its quick delivery service there called Amazon Now. The company is promising to expand that service to more than 300 cities and towns in India. As mentioned a moment ago, World Cup action underway in Seattle with Bosnia and Herzegovina playing Qatar at Seattle Stadium. The score remains 2-1 Bosnia with 69 minutes into play. And a man accused of disrupting a long flight from Dublin to Seattle last week remains behind bars, at least until his next court appearance next week. James Noble, accused of threatening fellow passengers on June 19th on an Aer Lingus flight, grabbing a flight attendant, fighting off efforts to restrain him, and court papers say it took 7 flight attendants to finally hold him down. There's a new search for suspects after someone shot a teenager late last night on North Aurora in Seattle's Greenwood neighborhood. Seattle police say this happened at North 93rd Street, just south of the area neighbors have been complaining about, and where the city has already added additional deterrence to crime, including barriers and additional patrols. No word yet on the teen's condition, suspects, or what led up to the shooting. A single vehicle crash killed one person when it rolled over in Renton Tuesday evening. Renton police say they had to shut down the southbound lanes of Rainier Avenue to clear the wreckage. They didn't provide any additional details, but they are asking any witnesses to come forward to help with the investigation. And firefighters and a rescue swimmer credit fast-acting witnesses in helping them quickly rescue a teenager from Lake Washington. Seattle firefighters got a call. A 17-year-old had just jumped into the water from a dock at Mount Baker Beach, didn't come back up. This was just before 4 o'clock yesterday afternoon. The rescue swimmer pulled the teen up in about 2 minutes, and medics started life-saving measures, and they rushed that victim to the hospital in critical condition. Seattle Fire is reusing the incident to remind you to wear life jackets, know the water conditions, and call 911 immediately if someone goes underwater and doesn't resurface. It's 1:34.
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17: Let's check in now with Jared Sorello, keeping busy.
7: Yeah, well, it has been busy here the last couple of hours. Federal Way and Kirkland, where we've seen the activity here. First off, Federal Way, northbound I-5 near 375th Street. We are still seeing about a 6 to 7 minute delay with that accident in the HOV lane. So traffic is stop and go from 54th Avenue up to 375th Street. Plan on 43 minutes right now from City Center at Tacoma to the exit for Mercer in Seattle. Once you get past that 375th Street, you should be back to full speed again all the way into downtown Seattle. The southbound side, not bad at all. It's 35 minutes. Olympia and Tacoma seeing no activity at all. You're less than 30 minutes either way on I-5 between Olympia and Tacoma. The 405 corridor, though, has seen some trouble, mainly in the southbound lanes. In the Kirkland area, we have still an accident working near 85th Street. The right lane of the exit ramp may still be closed there, and that right lane on the highway itself also as well. So be prepared to merge over to the left at 85th Street coming south out of Bothell. 18 minutes from Linwood to Bellevue, so it's not too bad. 19 minutes from Bellevue on south down to Tukwila. In the Northwest News Radio Traffic Center, I'm Jared Cirillo.
17: Just looking at warmer temperatures, it just keeps getting toastier and toastier. 85 degrees in Bremerton and Puyallup and Tacoma, 84 in Kent and 86 in Bellevue. And then over here with the extra air conditioning of Elliott Bay, it's 83 in Seattle at Northwest News Radio.
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17: But we have nothing to complain about with our temperatures because it is much, much hotter across the pond in Europe. Here's ABC's Brad Milkey.
20: When the World Cup got underway, there were lots of concerns that it would be too hot in America. The U.S. has too many heat waves, European fans warned, despite the fact that half these games are taking place indoors. The grass will dry out, they said. Training facilities will be a nightmare. L.A. will be too smoggy. And yet it turns out, fields have been pristine, players have loved their base camps, L.A. has been as glamorous as ever. In fact, yesterday, several games were actually played in cool, drizzly conditions. England played in English weather. No, the real heat was back in Europe.
21: I'm trying to have a lot of fluid as I walk around, a lot of water.
20: This week, there is a dangerous heat wave stretching across virtually the entire continent. People have died. Paris authorities closed the Eiffel Tower to keep tourists from hiking the stairs. Buckingham Palace canceled its regular changing of the guard to make sure crowds weren't baking in the sun.
22: The most seriously affected country at the moment does seem to be France. Parts of the country were hotter than the Sahara Desert.
20: When I asked ABC's meteorologist Kenton Jawecki how hot it had gotten there, he just grimaced.
23: Temperatures are reaching into the 100s. In London, they're in the 90s. In Spain, in Madrid, they've been around 100 degrees as well.
20: To which I said, wait, what? I don't know about you, but when I heard dangerous heat wave, I was expecting higher temperatures than that. It doesn't sound so hot to a lot of Americans, particularly in the western U.S. or, you know, down in Texas. Are they wimpier than Americans, or is it a different kind of crisis there?
23: It's completely different.
20: Kenton is a tennis fan. He recounted how earlier this year at the French Open, there was another heat dome pausing over France when Coco Gauff was asked how tough it was to withstand.
23: And she said, I'm from South Florida, so this is really normal for me. I'm sorry for you guys, but I am totally used to this. And the thing is, she also, when she's done in South Florida, goes home to her air-conditioned home, and she sleeps in air conditioning all night, and her body cools down.
20: This, Kenton says, is the difference. Similar to the Pacific Northwest or Maine, most countries on the European continent do not routinely have air conditioning in the home. The danger lies not in the heat itself or the humidity, but the lack of relief.
23: When your body cannot cool down at nighttime, that's really when it is extremely dangerous, especially when it's prolonged for multiple days in a row.
20: The temperatures aren't just breaking records during the day. France has also seen its hottest nights in history. The New York City Council recently passed a measure saying within the next few years, landlords must make sure their tenants have heat when it's cold out, but also AC when it's hot. Air-conditioned public facilities like libraries routinely have to open for longer hours during heat waves here. In countries like France, there are no such requirements. And as its residents try to stay cool, more are turning to local rivers and beaches
1: is, but that comes with its own risks.
23: More than 40 people have apparently drowned across France.
1: Now you're seeing people rush to their local stores to buy ACs, but in some cases, it's too late.
2: I came quickly. I haven't even had my coffee this morning. I ran here to buy an electric fan, maybe an air conditioner, but really, there aren't any left.
3: You know, when a Parisian goes out to the store without having their coffee first in the morning, that is a pretty determined individual. It's 1:40 at Northwest News Radio. I'm Scott Carty. Lawmakers and aviation experts say Congress must act to prevent future plane crashes and close calls. And now there's legislation that could help. For that, we learn more from News Nation's Trevor Shirley.
4: And while most lawmakers on Capitol Hill agree this legislation needs to be passed, it's still facing a tough road ahead in Congress.
24: It's called the Rotor Act, and supporters say it's needed to make air travel safer.
25: Just this weekend, two commercial airliners came within 300 feet of colliding in Boston.
24: It's been in the works since the deadly mid-air collision at Washington Reagan National Airport in January 2025. Part of the bill mandates new, always active collision avoidance and detection systems on aircraft.
25: Better situational awareness tools should be deployed in cockpits.
24: During a hearing this week, airline experts agreed. They say all aircraft need that key locator system called the Automatic Dependent Surveillance Broadcast, or ADS-B system. The system gives pilots signals about where other aircraft are and a display showing surrounding traffic.
26: It's technology that's readily available. The NTSB is saying we should have it since 2008. You know, why don't we have it?
24: Lawmakers say that could have prevented the deadly DCA crash.
25: And 67 souls would still be with us.
24: The legislation would also help hire more air traffic controllers.
27: The workforce is critical to that conversation.
24: The Rotor Act is already facing tough resistance in the House, where lawmakers there had proposed their own separate air safety bill. That's something that critics call inadequate. Reporting in Washington, I'm Trevor Shirley for News Nation.
28: It's time for Northwest 250, celebrating local history as America marks its 250th. 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
29: Everybody knows Smokey Bear is the national mascot for wildfire prevention. In 1940, a few years before Smokey came on the scene, a group of local timber industry people launched a campaign called Keep Washington Green. The campaign had print ads, posters, and folk songs, and even big white letters painted on highway pavement that read, Keep Washington Green. Oregon followed with its own program in 1941, and then so did Minnesota. Other states did the same, and there was even a nationwide Keep America Green campaign. Keep Washington Green was officially extinguished in 1995. Funding had dried up, and it seemed that Smokey could handle the job on his own. That's today's Northwest 250. I'm Felix Bunnell.
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3: 1:42 now. If you're a Mariners fan and you want to see your favorite Mariners players featured in the All-Star game this year, your time is running out. They are doing ballots that you can cast online, and the ballots for Julio Rodriguez and Randy Arozarena are doing well. They look like they're going to make it to the All-Star game, but what about Cole Young and what about Josh Naylor? Those guys aren't getting the votes yet. So you only have until tomorrow at 9 a.m. to continue voting for them, and you can do so online. We want to get as many of those Mariners in there. The top six outfielders and the top two at all other positions will advance to the final round starting June 29th. So be looking for that, and if you want to cheer on your favorite Mariners, you can send them on to the All-Star game. Of course, the Mariners are out of town, and we've got that soccer match underway down at Seattle Stadium right now. Bosnia and Herzegovina look like they're going to take it away. They just scored again, now leading 3-1 into the 80th minute of play. And it is it looks like a pretty dominating appearance today from the Bosnia and Herzegovina team. There were a lot of people in the parade for that from the waterfront down to the stadium. So be interesting to see how the fans pour out into it the afternoon. Right now, we're at 1:44.
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3: And a real quick look at the numbers is that the Dow was the only one up 182 points, about 0.3%. S&P 500 was down about 0.1%, and the NASDAQ was down about 0.4%.
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3: Jared Cirillo has the update.
7: Yeah, we're still seeing a little bit of activity at Federal Way. Gosh, it's been really tough the last hour there. Northbound coming out of 5. We're still seeing maybe a 7 to 8 minute delay, it looks like, there. The accident near 375th Street still causing the HOV lane to be blocked, so traffic has been stop and go from 54th Avenue north to 375th Street coming into Federal Way. 39 minutes right now, total drive time from City Center at Tacoma to the exit for Mercer in Seattle. Not seeing any problems on the Valley Freeway here. About 20 minutes drive either way. Actually, the southbound side seeing a little bit of congestion through Pacific, but all lanes should be open. Heavier congestion out east if you're in the Bellevue area headed south down to Tukwila. Plan on 22 minutes from Main Street down to West Valley Highway. All lanes should be open there. Up at Kirkland, we may still have that right lane closed near 85th Street on southbound 405. The traffic's getting through there without too much trouble now. In the Northwest News Radio Traffic Center, I'm Jared Cirillo.
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0: After one more warm afternoon today, the heat advisory will expire at 11 p.m. Tomorrow's going to feel so much cooler, cloudier, 66 degrees. Same on Friday, Saturday, and Sunday. But Friday and Saturday, you have to watch for scattered light rain. That includes for the match, Egypt versus Iran. Also could be breezy at times on Friday as well. In the Como Weather Center, I'm meteorologist George Waldenberger, Como 4 News.
3: 86 degrees in Bellevue. It's 83 in Seattle.
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3: Well, it looks like the fans of Bosnia and Herzegovina are going to be the ones cheering. They have a 3-1 lead over Qatar at Seattle Stadium right now into the 86th minute of play this morning. Northwest News Radio's very own Marina Rockinger was on the light rail, and she was being serenaded by some FIFA World Cup fans for Bosnia and Herzegovina. They're all clad in their blue and yellow and definitely ready for today's match against Qatar. The boys are in blue today for their match. They're wearing blue tops, blue bottoms, and Qatar wearing white tops, white bottoms. 150 at Northwest News Radio. We set a new record halfway through Seattle's FIFA World Cup matches. At a major gathering place, here's Northwest News Radio's Lillian James.
13: Seattle's Waterfront Park has set a new record as it hosts watch parties and special events. According to Friends of Waterfront Park, the highest single-day attendance since the park opened was reached on June 19th, when Team USA took on Australia at Seattle Stadium while the city celebrated Juneteenth. A total of 84,767 people visited the park on that day alone. And over the first 11 days of the World Cup, the park saw around 450,000 visitors. Lillian James, Northwest News Radio.
3: 450,000 visitors. It's incredible. We first reported on a Seattle hotel worker strike last week, and today is day 7 of that strike. More than 100 employees at Embassy Suites Hilton Pioneer Square are fighting for a new union contract. Unite Here Local 8 represents the employees and says they will continue picketing for as long as it takes to win a fair contract. In a statement given to Northwest News Radio last week, a Hilton spokesperson says in part, that we remain committed to negotiating in good faith toward a fair and reasonable agreement that benefits both our valued team members and our hotel. That hotel, of course, right next to Lumen Field, Seattle Stadium, where the World Cup matches are happening. Tech companies are always fighting to own the next frontier, and that may lead to social media companies taking bets on sports. Northwest News Radio's Aaron Wright.
14: Meta could soon be in the business of predicting the future. The New York Times reports Mark Zuckerberg has directed a team to build a prediction market app internally called Arena, modeled after platforms like Polymarket and Kalshi. The standalone app would operate separately from Meta's other products, though the company plans to use its massive promotional reach to drive users to it. One gambling industry analyst says the move signals prediction markets may only be getting started and that virtually any major platform could be a home for them. GeekWire reports about 5,600 to 6,600 Meta employees work in Washington. Aaron Wright, Northwest News Radio.
3: It's 152.
5: I'm Brian Calvert with the Almanac, a look at what happened on this day in history. It was this day in 1947, Kenneth Arnold reported seeing flying saucers over Mount Rainier, the first report of its kind. In 1964, the Federal Trade Commission announced mandatory warning labels on cigarette packages. In 1981, the final original episode of Charlie's Angels was aired on ABC. This date in 1985... Motley Crue released their third album, Theater of Pain, featuring this power ballad. In 2016, former President Barack Obama designated the Stonewall Inn in New York City, the birthplace of the gay rights movement in the U.S., a national monument. In 2018, women were allowed to drive for the first time in Saudi Arabia. In 2022, the U.S. Supreme Court overturned Roe v. Wade, and this was the number one country song in the U.S. on June 24th, 1987. Forever and ever, amen, by Randy Travis. That's today's Almanac on Northwest News Radio.
3: Some good news for you. A malnourished harbor seal is on its way to recovery. We go to Stella Sun of Como News.
1: This harbor seal pup is the latest marine mammal to get rescued by the Sea Life Response Rehab and Research Facility in Des Moines.
15: It always takes, you know, maybe a couple of weeks to really see how they're doing. We noticed she does have an eye infection that we're treating.
1: Casey McLean, a veterinary nurse and executive director, says the seal pup was found abandoned on a popular beach in Bellingham with lots of people and dogs around.
15: Adults are very skittish and weary of humans, so getting too close can actually cause moms to abandon their babies.
3: This is the eighth harbor seal pup rescued since May 24th. 154.
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3: One more report before he gets to go put his feet in the kiddie pool. Here's Jared Cirillo.
7: And we're still seeing some trouble at Federal Way, unfortunately. It's been a pretty rough go the last hour here on I-5 northbound at 375th Street. So if you're rounding the 5 curve there, heading northbound, expect maybe a 5 to 6 minute delay. It looks like the HOV lane may still be blocked there. 42 minutes drive from City Center up to the exit for Mercer in Seattle. I think once you get through Federal Way, you're actually moving pretty well all the way up through Des Moines and SeaTac, not seeing any problems at all. All the way up to the Boeing Field area. Everett to Seattle looks good. Maybe about a 6 to 7 minute delay getting across the Ship Canal Bridge. 33 minutes drive from Broadway down to Mercer. Linwood to Bellevue finally cleared out there. That activity at Kirkland is cleaned up, out of the way. All lanes are open. 19 minutes from I-5 down to Main Street on southbound 405. 24 minutes, though, from Main Street at Bellevue down to Tukwila and the exit for West Valley Highway. But all lanes are open. In the Northwest News Radio Traffic Center, I'm Jared Cirillo.
3: 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Enjoy the heat while we have it. We'll be into the upper 80s by the end of the day and into 90 in some areas. And then for tonight, look for more clouds, a low into the low 60s. But that marine air comes in tomorrow, and it'll be cloudy with a high only near 68 degrees. I said 68, yes. Whew. Have a great afternoon.
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22: Teacher Lauren Johnson returned all the graded essays but one. 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
27: From ABC News. Lindsay Davis, anchor Prime streaming weeknights on ABC News Live. Disappointed Republican lawmakers who had lunch on Capitol Hill with President Trump today had a surprise serving of tension and shouting. Many had expected a political win-win in an election year with the president signing a bipartisan affordable housing bill, but he canceled it, insisting Congress first pass his Save America Act, an election-related measure. After the lunch, the president.
29: I think we had a really great meeting, and we're very proud of the party. We like our leader. We like everybody really in the room. I don't like a few people, but that's okay. I think you know who they are.
27: One of those might be Louisiana Senator Bill Cassidy. He indicates that what sources tell ABC News is correct, that the meeting was tense with the president frustrated over yesterday's war powers resolution vote. Cassidy says that he and the president raised their voices. Cassidy says he asked Trump about the Iran war.
30: You have not told the American people what's going on. It was supposed to last 4 weeks. It's lasted 4 months. Our original objectives have not been achieved. And I want to know what's going on.
27: Cassidy says he makes no apologies. A federal judge today permanently barred Trump's executive order implementing a proof of citizenship requirement to vote. ABC's Peter Haralambos.
31: Judge Denise Casper wrote that the Constitution, quote, does not grant the president any specific powers over elections. Separate from today's ruling, Trump earlier this year signed a second executive order on voting to create a national list of verified voters. That policy is still being challenged in court.
27: A life-threatening heat wave is smothering much of Western and Southern Europe. ABC's James Longman reports in London.
32: Spain, Italy, and the UK all sweltering. Rome, one of 15 Italian cities under a red warning, the highest weather alert possible. And in London, the changing of the guard has been cancelled for the rest of the week.
27: Wall Street major indexes closed the day mixed. The Dow higher, the S&P and NASDAQ lower. 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
35: Analysts expected today's latest census report on new home sales to show that they went up, but instead, they're lower. Civil society organizations in South Africa say that adolescent girls and women are among the first vulnerable groups to feel the pinch of U.S. foreign aid cuts to the country's HIV programs. The U.S. aid for the last 20 years is widely credited with saving more than 20 million lives over that period. Public schools in Los Angeles, the nation's second largest school district, have banned screen use before second grade and limited it for older students. ABC's Rena Roy.
0: Parents and teachers have raised concern about an over-reliance on technology in school, worrying that digital instruction is replacing hands-on learning and social interaction. Doctors say encouraging too much screen time can lead to a number of health problems. But not everyone supports the change. Critics argue some students rely on classroom technology because they don't have regular access to computers at home.
35: Arena Roy, Utah and Alabama have passed laws aimed at limiting screen use in class. 3 years after filing for bankruptcy, Bed Bath & Beyond is making a comeback. The chain says it will still honor its old coupons. And the older the better, the company is looking for the oldest surviving coupon as part of a new contest. Chuck Sievertson, ABC News.
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1: All right, Andy, what's going on out there? Anything we need to worry about?
2: Well, we did have a couple of problems on the northbound side of I-5. One was at 375th Street. That was cleared. And then we had one just a little bit south of that one at 320th Street, right around Highway 18. Both scenes have cleared. However, from Tacoma up into the south center area, still about a 30-minute drive time with about 15 minutes worth of delays. Hopefully those will thin out now that both scenes have been cleared. Heading over to 405 southbound, Bellevue to Tukwila. That's about a 25 to 26-minute drive time through there. Got about a 14-minute delay on the northbound side, about a 21-minute drive time from Bellevue into Linwood. We did have an earlier problem on the southbound side in Kirkland, right at Highway 908. That has been cleared. All lanes are open, and you're back to normal, about a 19-minute drive time from Linwood into Bellevue. Head over to I-5 southbound, Everett to Seattle, running pretty decent, about a 33-minute drive time and about a 29-minute drive time on the northbound side of I-5 in between Seattle and Everett. So in really good shape in the north sound area. Heading out to the east side, not too bad. Highway 18 is in really good shape, 90 down to Issaquah Hobart Road. However, right around Auburn Black Diamond Road as you make your way to I-5. Reverse that on the westbound side, or eastbound side, Highway 18, I-5 through the Valley Freeway, and then out to Auburn Black Diamond Road is about a 20-minute ride. In the Northwest News Radio Traffic Center, I'm Andy Bass.
1: And now we take a look at our weather forecast. So we are going to enjoy the heat today, if you like the heat, because it's going to change. Tonight we've got clouds rolling in, overnight low around 58, and then tomorrow, ooh, really, temps are going to drop. We've got clouds and high only expected to be around 70. The rain might come in Thursday night, and then we're looking at rain showers on Friday, maybe even a thunderstorm and a high near 65. Right now, though, it is very warm. 86 degrees in Bremerton, 85 in Kent, 87 in Bellevue, and right here in Seattle, a few high clouds and 85 degrees.
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1: Good afternoon. It's now 2:07 and Seattle's World Cup matches continue to break records. And today, by the way, the final for Bosnia-Herzegovina versus Qatar. Bosnia-Herzegovina won 3-1. Northwest News Radio's Lillian James takes a look at history being made at the waterfront.
3: During the first 11 days of FIFA World Cup 2026, Seattle's waterfront park saw around 450,000 visitors. This comes as the park hosts watch parties and special events. According to Friends of Waterfront Park, the highest single-day attendance since the park opened was reached on June 19th, when Team USA took on Australia at Seattle Stadium while the city celebrated Juneteenth. A total of 84,767 people visited the park that day. Events will continue through July 6th. Lillian James, Northwest News Radio.
1: Over 100 Seattle hotel workers have now been on strike for 7 days. The employees at Embassy Suites by Hilton Pioneer Square are represented by Unite Here Local 8, which says they are fighting for a new union contract. The union says they will continue picketing for as long as it takes to win a fair contract. The hotel is located right next to Lumen Field, which is hosting several World Cup matches. In a statement given to Northwest News Radio last week, a Hilton spokesperson says in part, quote, "We remain committed to negotiating in good faith toward a fair and reasonable agreement that benefits both our valued team members and our hotel." There is a growing number of homeless in King County. Northwest News Radio's Eric Heinz reports.
5: King County saw a 9% increase in homelessness in the past 2 years. That's according to the latest point in time count data released this week. That brings the total number of people estimated to be homeless in the region to 18,365. According to the King County Regional Homelessness Authority, 64% of the homeless population continues to live outside of shelter in places such as tents or cars. At the same time, the number of people in shelters dropped a bit because the region lost shelter beds between 2024 and 2026, not because of unused beds. Eric Heintz, Northwest News Radio.
1: Washington's gas tax goes up July 1st. Even as state transportation revenue comes in lower than expected. 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
6: The state gas tax will rise by 1.1 cents per gallon next Wednesday, bringing it to 56.5 cents. Diesel goes up as well. Now, this is the first automatic adjustment for inflation from last year's transportation package, according to the Washington State Standard. AAA says the average price for a gallon of regular is now about $5.30 statewide. But forecasters say transportation collections are still falling short as gas use, registration fees, and rental car taxes come in lower than expected. Jeff Pogula, Northwest News Radio.
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1: Intense heat is hitting Europe after concern over the World Cup being played here in the United States. ABC's Brad Milkey explains.
7: When the World Cup got underway, there were lots of concerns that it would be too hot in America. The U.S. has too many heat waves, European fans warned, despite the fact that half these games are taking place indoors. The grass will dry out, they said. Training facilities will be a nightmare. L.A. will be too smoggy. And yet it turns out, fields have been pristine, players have loved their base camps, L.A. has been as glamorous as ever. In fact, yesterday, several games were actually played in cool, drizzly conditions. England played in English weather. No, the real heat was back in Europe.
8: I'm trying to have a lot of fluid as I walk around, a lot of water.
7: This week, there is a dangerous heat wave stretching across virtually the entire continent. People have died. Paris authorities closed the Eiffel Tower to keep tourists from hiking the stairs. Buckingham Palace canceled its regular changing of the guard to make sure crowds weren't baking in the sun.
11: The most seriously affected country at the moment does seem to be France. Parts of the country were hotter than the Sahara Desert.
7: When I asked ABC's meteorologist Kenton Jawecki how hot it had gotten there, he just grimaced.
12: Temperatures are reaching into the 100s. In London, they're in the 90s. In Spain, in Madrid, they've been around 100 degrees as well.
7: To which I said, wait, what? I don't know about you, but when I heard dangerous heat wave, I was expecting higher temperatures than that. It doesn't sound so hot to a lot of Americans, particularly in the western U.S. or, you know, down in Texas. Are they wimpier than Americans, or is it a different kind of crisis there?
12: It's completely different.
7: Kenton is a tennis fan. He recounted how earlier this year at the French Open, there was another heat dome pausing over France when Coco Gauff was asked how tough it was to withstand.
12: And she said, "I'm from South Florida, so this is really normal for me. I'm sorry for you guys, but I'm totally used to this." And the thing is, she also, when she's done in South Florida, goes home to her air-conditioned home, and she sleeps in air conditioning all night, and her body cools down.
7: This, Kenton says, is the difference. Similar to the Pacific Northwest or Maine, most countries on the European continent do not routinely have air conditioning in the home. The danger lies not in the heat itself or the humidity, but the lack of relief.
12: When your body cannot cool down at nighttime, that's really when it is extremely dangerous, especially when it's prolonged for multiple days in a row.
7: The temperatures aren't just breaking records during the day. France has also seen its hottest nights in history. The New York City Council recently passed a measure saying within the next few years, landlords must make sure their tenants tenants have heat when it's cold out, but also AC when it's hot. Air-conditioned public facilities like libraries routinely have to open for longer hours during heat waves here. In countries like France, there are no such requirements. And as its residents try to stay cool, more are turning to local rivers and beaches. But that comes with its own risks.
12: More than 40 people have apparently drowned across France.
7: Now you're seeing people rush to their local stores to buy ACs, but in some cases, it's too late.
4: I came quickly. I haven't even had my coffee this morning. I ran here to buy an electric fan, maybe an air conditioner, but really, there aren't any left.
1: And again, that's ABC's Brad Milkey.
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1: This is a Bloomberg Money Minute. A mixed day on Wall Street as AI fears and a drop in chip makers dragged down stocks, led by the tech-heavy NASDAQ, which lost 110 points. The S&P dropped 7. The Dow added 182 points. After closing, Micron Technology delivered a better-than-expected forecast. The chip maker says revenue will be about $50 billion in its fiscal fourth quarter, which runs through August. Micron's shares closed up 10%. Tesla stock fell nearly 2% today after the NTSB announced that it's opening an investigation into a fatal crash involving a Tesla Model 3 in Texas, which was reportedly using an automated driver assistance system when it crashed into a woman's home and killed her earlier this month. That woman's family filed a lawsuit earlier today. And the Grand Ole Opry could be sold soon in Nashville. Its owner, Ryman Hospitality Properties, is exploring the sale of its 70% interest in Opry Entertainment Group, which also includes the famed Ryman Auditorium. Monica Ricks, Bloomberg Radio. It's 2:14.
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1: And that means it's time once again to check in with Andy Bass. Take a look at the roadways, Andy.
2: Well, it looks like officials are still on scene of one of those accidents on the

0: Montauk Willow to Bellevue. It's about a 12-minute drive time. And if you continue on the northbound side from Bellevue to Linwood, that is an additional 20 minutes of drive. I-5 southbound Everett to Seattle is about a 31-minute drive time. Starting to see about a 5-minute delay starting to form through there. And then Seattle to Everett is about a 30-minute drive time. Just a reminder that the exit ramp to 175th Street, that is closed until further notice. So give yourself a couple of extra minutes just to work your way around that closed exit ramp. Heading down south, northbound side of the Valley Freeway, right at 405, getting reports of an accident blocking the right lane through there. You're dealing with about a 24-minute drive time on the northbound side and about a 28-minute drive time southbound 167 in between Renton and Sumner. In the Northwest News Radio Traffic Center, I'm Andy Bass.
1: 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You're in good hands with Allstate. And the weather forecast, clouds coming in tonight. Overnight lows around 58. And then tomorrow, cooling down. We've got clouds and a high near 70. Friday, we might even see rain showers and 65 rain on Saturday. Right now, though, pretty warm in Everett, 82 degrees. Olympia reporting 83. Puyallup has 86. And here in Seattle, sunny and 85 degrees. Fans won't have to travel too far to catch all four Kraken preseason games. Plus, today's final in the Bosnia-Herzegovina versus Qatar FIFA World Cup match. Bosnia-Herzegovina won 3-1. Here's Northwest News Radio's Zach Wildfang.
2: The Seattle Kraken have announced their preseason schedule for the upcoming season. There will be four games split between the Vancouver Canucks and Calgary Flames under the NHL's new exhibition format. Seattle opens the preseason at home against Vancouver on September 19th before playing Calgary on the road the next day. And Seattle hosts the Flames on the 24th of September and wraps up the exhibition slate in Vancouver on the 26th. The Kraken will then begin the expanded 84-game regular NHL season. Speaking of hockey, the Pittsburgh Penguins are officially changing ownership. The NHL Board of Governors announced yesterday that it unanimously approved the sale of the franchise to the Hoffman family of companies. The Penguins had previously been owned by Fenway Sports Group since acquiring the team in 2021. A second round of NBA draft continues this evening. Last night, the Washington Wizards selected A.J. DiBonza with the first overall pick. Former Washington Husky Hans Steinbach was picked by the Charlotte Hornets, 14th overall. Steinbach led the division with 12 rebounds per game and averaged 18.5 points. The Storm are back on the court tomorrow night. They'll host the New York Liberty at 7 o'clock here at Climate Pledge Arena. Seattle currently has a 3-15 record, tied for the worst in the league. With sports, Zach Wildfang, Northwest News Radio.
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3: It's now 2:21. Good afternoon. I'm Marina Rockinger, and thanks again for having us here. This year's World Cup is remarkable for many of the players who got to choose which country they're playing for. Northwest News Radio's Rich Johnson explains.
4: You might want to call it the Diaspora World Cup, owing to so many players who could have played for other countries. The prime example, U.S. star striker Folarin Balogun. He was born in the USA to Nigerian parents, but grew up in England, so he could have represented any of those three nations. In fact, a total of 13 players on the 26-man U.S. roster were eligible to play elsewhere. And about one quarter of all players in this World Cup are representing a country that is not the one in which they were born. Rich Johnson, Northwest News Radio.
3: Washington's lottery is encouraging players to check their tickets. Northwest News Radio's Denise Whitaker tells us where some expiring tickets were purchased.
5: There's more than $8.5 million just waiting for players to come forward with those winning tickets. There's a $100,000 hit five prize from a ticket purchased in Seattle outstanding, plus a $115,000 hit five prize from a ticket purchased in Tulalip, plus an $8.2 million lotto prize from a ticket someone bought in Bellingham. Washington Lottery is also looking for a dozen winners to claim prizes valued at $10,000 or more. All of these prizes expire soon, so check those numbers and head to a lottery office. There are six regional offices throughout the state where you can claim a winning ticket. Denise Whitaker, Northwest News Radio.
3: High bacteria counts keep two local beaches closed while two others open. Juanita Beach and Waverly Beach both reopened for all water activities in Kirkland, but Maidenbower Bay Beach in Bellevue and Lake Meridian Beach in Covington are closed. Those beaches remain closed until the next water test, which is next week. President Donald Trump dodged answering questions today on Capitol Hill on why he decided not to sign a bipartisan housing bill. The bill aims to promote new home construction and bars private equity firms from buying homes. It got overwhelming support from both Republicans and Democrats, but now the president says he won't sign it until the Save America Act is passed. That's the bill that would require proof of citizenship to vote, which critics say could make registering to vote costly and cumbersome for those who have changed their names. The president met with congressional Republicans for lunch and had this to say after the meeting.
6: I think we had a really great meeting, and we're very proud of the party. We like our leader. We like everybody really in the room. I don't like a few people, but that's okay. I think you know who they are.
3: It's now 2:24.
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3: All right, that means it's time once again to check in with Andy Bass.
7: Still got a couple of problems out there. One is blocking that left shoulder of I-5 southbound right at Highway 516 in Des Moines. Still got about a 45-46 minute drive time from Seattle to Tacoma on the southbound side of I-5. Northbound side of the Valley Freeway approaching 405. That accident in Renton is off to the right shoulder. That's causing about a 3 to 5 minute delay through there and about a 25 minute drive time in between Sumner and Renton on the northbound side. And you're dealing with about a 30 minute drive time on the southbound side of 167. Renton down to Sumner. In the Northwest News Radio Traffic Center, I'm Andy Bass.
3: Thank you very much, Andy. And now a look at your weather forecast. Yep, tonight we've got some clouds coming in and an overnight low of 58. Tomorrow, cloudy and 70, much cooler than it is right now. It's 85 and sunny here in Seattle.
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15: ABC News, I'm Chuck Sievertson. Tension and shouting at a Capitol Hill lunch with President Trump and Republican lawmakers. Many disappointed in an election year that the president canceled the signing of a bipartisan affordable housing bill. He insists Congress first pass his Save America Act, an election-related measure. After the lunch, the president said it was a great meeting. But Louisiana Senator Bill Cassidy indicates that what sources tell ABC News is correct, that the president was frustrated over yesterday's War Powers Resolution vote, saying he and the president raised their voices. Cassidy saying he asked Trump about the Iran war.
18: You have not told the American people what's going on. It was supposed to last 4 weeks. It's lasted 4 months. Our original objectives have not been achieved. And I want to know what's going on.
15: The federal judge today permanently barred Trump's executive order implementing a proof of citizenship requirement to vote. This is ABC News.
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3: Seattle's Waterfront Park has hit a new record of visitors during June 19th's USA versus Australia World Cup game. Nearly 85,000 people visited the park. A hospitality worker strike continues in downtown Seattle. Employees at Embassy Suites by Hilton Pioneer Square have been picketing since last Wednesday. The state gas tax will rise by 1.1 cents a gallon next Wednesday, bringing it to 56.5 cents. It is the first automatic adjustment for inflation from last year's transportation package. And King County saw a 9% increase in homelessness in the past 2 years. According to the King County Regional Homelessness Authority, 64% of the homeless population continues to live outside of shelter in places such as tents and cars. It's now 2:32. Here are stories you haven't heard yet this hour. A lawsuit against the city of Seattle has been filed by one of the six Seattle police officers who attended the Stop the Steal rally at the U.S. Capitol on January 6th, 2021. According to the Seattle Times, Jason Marchion is accusing the city of targeting him with an internal investigation regarding a traffic collision in connection with his participation in the pro-Trump rally. Marchion alleges the Office of Police Accountability unfairly targeted him because of a fender bender he was involved in, arguing the investigation exaggerated allegations that he was dishonest, leading to a 30-day suspension, while the city found his conduct unprofessional after reviewing evidence and complaints about the crash. The state Supreme Court is considering whether prison officials went too far when they moved a transgender woman from Gig Harbor to a men's prison in Monroe. Northwest News Radio's Jeff Pogula reports.
19: Amber Kim's lawyers argue the transfer violates Washington's ban on cruel and unusual punishment. According to the Washington State Standard, Kim was moved after she was disciplined for having sex with her cellmate at the Washington Correction Center for Women. The state says the move was tied to prison safety, but Kim's lawyers say she has been left in solitary confinement and is at risk if she enters the men's general population. It could take months for the justices to rule. Jeff Pogula, Northwest News Radio.
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3: And that means it's time once again to see what's happening on those roadways. Here's Andy Bass.
7: Well, it looks like officials just wrapped up that earlier problem on the northbound side of I-5 right at Highway 516 in Des Moines. So you don't have that to deal with anymore. But right now from Tacoma to Seattle on the northbound side, you got about a 45-minute drive time with about 12 minutes worth of delays. And then from Seattle into Everett is about a 37-minute drive time with about 11 minutes worth of delays. Just a reminder that the off-ramp to 175th Street remains closed for the construction. So give yourself a couple of extra minutes to work your way around that. 405 southbound Bellevue to Tukwila, still about a 30-minute drive time with about 15 minutes worth of delays. Still got that problem on the northbound side of the Valley Freeway right on the approach to the 405 interchange. You're dealing with an accident scene off to the right shoulder. Still got about a 25-minute drive time on the northbound side of the Valley Freeway 167, which is about 5 minutes longer than normal at this time. And you're up to a 35-minute drive time on the southbound side of 167 Valley Freeway in between Renton and Sumner with about about 15 minutes worth of delays. Highway 18 is also starting to get real busy, especially on the eastbound side, anywhere from I-5 out to about Auburn Black Diamond Road. That is about a 15-minute ride. I-5 southbound Tacoma down to Olympia is actually in really good shape. It got a little slowdown anywhere from Spur 705 down to about 512, maybe 5 minutes of delays. In the Northwest News Radio Traffic Center, I'm Andy Bass.
3: 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You're in good hands with Allstate. And the weather forecast really changing tonight. Increasing clouds with an overnight low around 58 degrees. We've got clouds for Thursday and a high near 70. Looking at rain showers on Friday, maybe even a thunderstorm, high near 65. Right now, though, we have got very warm temperatures around the Puget Sound region. 87 in Tacoma. Kent reporting 87. Bremerton with 87 degrees. And here in Seattle, high clouds and 86 degrees. It's now 2:36. Child care facilities across Washington are getting some help from the state. Northwest News Radio's Lillian James has the story.
20: $5.6 million in grants are being awarded by the Washington State Department of Commerce along with the Department of Children, Youth, and Families. The department says the funds will be used to renovate 37 facilities across 26 cities. This is a continuation of Early Learning Facilities Program awards that were announced in April. The ELF program provides financial assistance for construction, renovation, and acquisition projects with a focus on childcare deserts and low-income households. Lillian James, Northwest News Radio.
3: Microsoft is the latest big tech firm to push back on accusations that its data centers are water hogs. We get details from Northwest News Radio's Rich Johnson.
4: Microsoft says that over the past 20 years, it has become dramatically more efficient in how much water its data centers use. It claims that its consumption rate has dropped by 90% in that time and says that it now replenishes more fresh water than it consumes around the world. Microsoft's stated goal is to be water positive across all of its operations by 2030. Amazon has made a similar pledge and earlier this month said it is 75% on the way to being water positive in 4 years. Rich Johnson, Northwest News Radio.
3: A large chunk of waterfront land that served as a lumber mill for more than 80 years is now getting new life breathed into it. Northwest News Radio's Denise Whitaker explains.
5: The group that bought up a 16-acre plot of land last year in Seattle's Ballard neighborhood just announced a new development for a big part of that plot. The owners of the Ballard Mill Marina Project say they're going to turn the last remaining lumber kiln into a terminal for passengers to come and go from charter boats. Wingpoint CEO Ned Carner told the Business Journal his newest project will help create jobs and deliver traffic to Ballard businesses while giving charter boat operators a place for passenger pickups. Carner says Seattle currently lacks a dedicated charter boat passenger terminal, forcing some operators to turn away customers. Construction is expected to start next year for the facility to open in 2028. Denise Whitaker, Northwest News Radio.
3: MultiCare settles a negligence claim after one of its patients is found 9 miles from Auburn Medical Center. King County Sheriff's deputies say they found 74-year-old Gary Lay walking on a road in Kent one morning in June 2024. They say he had walked for more than 10 hours upon leaving the hospital, where he had been admitted for an evaluation related to his dementia. His wife sued in May 2025, alleging negligence. The Tacoma News Tribune reports MultiCare settled the lawsuit with Lay's wife for undisclosed terms. The healthcare system specially denied negligence and says it constantly evaluates its processes. It's now 2:39.
21: It's time for Northwest 250, celebrating local history as America marks its 250th. Here's Felix Bunnell.
22: Everybody knows Smokey Bear is the national mascot for wildfire prevention. In 1940, a few years before Smokey came on the scene, a group of local timber industry people launched a campaign called Keep Washington Green. The campaign had print ads, posters, and folk songs, and even big white letters painted on highway pavement that read, Keep Washington Green. Oregon followed with its own program in 1941, and then so did Minnesota. Other states did the same, and there was even a nationwide Keep America Green campaign. Keep Washington Green was officially extinguished in 1995. Funding had dried up, and it seemed that Smokey could handle the job on his own. That's today's Northwest 250. I'm Felix Bunnell.
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3: Tonight, Freedom 250 will officially kick off the Great American State Fair on the National Mall, with President Trump slated to appear. Trump claims it will be the biggest rally they've ever had, but this also comes with security concerns. Joining us now is former special agent in charge with the FBI, Rich Frankel. Now, Rich, based on some of the recent events with the UFC fight at the White House, how are they handling any potential threats this time?
0: They're actually handling it pretty much the way they did the UFC fight, that everyone is going to be, checked, have to go through magnetometers, go through other types of devices to actually get onto the mall so that they can be, so that everyone can come together in that space. At the same time, you're going to have Secret Service out there, both overt and covert, as well as Capitol Police, Metro PD, FBI will most likely be in the area. They generally don't do the patrol, but they'll be there for intelligence and also if there is a need of a tactical response. But this event should be one of the safest around, and that's because they did have the issue with the UFC event. The intelligence that they gathered about the potential attack, and that they were able to have that safely. I think you're going to see the same thing happen for this event.
3: I'm speaking with former special agent in charge with the FBI, Rich Frankel. And Rich, let me ask you about a group known as nihilistic violent extremists. I don't know if this is a new term. It is certainly for some of us. Is there any worry or fear that these violent extremists might show up tonight?
0: Yeah, and that those were the people that are believed to have attempted the attack at the UFC event, or we were planning it. I'm like you. I had not heard this term up until probably about 6 months ago, 7 months ago. I actually had to reach out to the FBI, and they said, no, it's a real term, and they've been using it now for a couple of years. And basically, it's a group of usually teenage, some preteen and some post-teen males that just are against everything. They hate everything. It's not anti-Semitism. It's not racial. It's not, ethnic. It's all of it. They hate everyone. They hate, people with, who are making a lot of money. They hate people who are, against the people who are making a lot of money. It's really, just a group of individuals that has, hate. And their goal is to actually espouse hate. It's almost like it's a game to them to see how many more people they can get into their group with that same type of pure hatred that will just go out and do anything to show violence.
3: But I'm guessing it sounds like it's going to be a safe event tonight.
0: I believe it's going to be very safe. I think you're going to have to go through a lot of security. I think you're going to have to deal, possibly pat downs or going through the magnetometers. There will be drones in the air, but the drones will be controlled by whether it's Secret Service or local police or the FBI, but, they'll have overwatch, so to speak, on this event.
3: All right. Thanks again for your insight, Rich. Former special agent in charge with the FBI, Rich Frankel, joining us on Northwest News Radio.
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1: This is a Bloomberg Money Minute. Stocks ended mixed on Wall Street today after rebounding a bit on speculation that Micron Technology's strong outlook will help reignite confidence in the AI trade. The Dow added 182 points, the Nasdaq lost 110, and the S&P slipped 7 points. Micron shares jumped 10% on a sales forecast that topped estimates. And shares of Google parent company Alphabet fell slightly despite news that the tech giant will replace Verizon in the Dow Jones Industrial Average before the start of trading next Monday. President Trump scrapped plans today to sign a bipartisan bill aimed at lowering housing costs, missing an opportunity for his party to tout progress on affordability concerns ahead of midterms. Republicans aren't happy, but the president says he won't sign this bill till Congress approves voting restrictions. And pre-sales for Grand Theft Auto 6 start tomorrow. The standard version will set gamers back about $80. It's expected to be one of the biggest entertainment launches of all time. Monica Ricks, Bloomberg Radio.
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3: All right, let's see what's happening out there on the roadways right now as we check in again with Andy Bass.
7: Well, we're still monitoring that earlier problem in the Renton area on the northbound side of the Valley Freeway, right on the approach to 405. Everything is off to the right shoulder, but it is causing about a 2 to 5 minute delay right on the approach to 405 as everyone slows down and takes a look at that accident scene. Still dealing with about a 25 minute drive time from Sumner to Renton on the northbound side of Valley Freeway with about 5 minutes worth of delays, and about a 35 minute drive time on the southbound side from Renton down to Sumner with about 16-17 minutes worth of delays. So we are starting to get a little bit busier through there. We did get reports of a brush fire on the southbound side of 167 Valley Freeway, just a little bit south of Stewart, thanks to a texter that just texted that information in. I do see fire rescue on the scene of that on the cameras, so it is also starting to cause a little bit of a slowdown in that area. 405 southbound Bellevue to Tukwila, that too is extremely slow through that area, dealing with about a 28-minute drive time on the northbound side. Not too bad. You're still dealing with about a 13-14 minute drive time from Tukwila into Bellevue. Let's head over to I-5 northbound, where we're getting reports of an accident right at the 520 bridge. Trying to find it on the camera system. Don't know if it's actually on 522 for I-5 northbound or from I-5 northbound to the westbound side of the 520 bridge. Either way, it is still causing some major slowdowns through there right now. From Seattle into Everett is about a 40-minute drive time, and the westbound side of the 520 bridge is also being affected. In the Northwest News Radio Traffic Center, I'm Andy Bass.
3: 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The weather forecast for tonight, the clouds are coming in and an overnight low of 58 degrees, which brings much cooler conditions for Thursday. Cloudy with a high near 70. Thursday night, it looks like we might get some rain, which leads to Friday rain showers and maybe even a thunderstorm on Friday. Highs near 65. Rain expected the next couple days after that. Right now, though, very warm in Tacoma. We're looking at sunshine and 87 degrees. We've got some high clouds in the area, though. Same thing in Olympia, but 84. Everett with 81, and here in Seattle, sunny, high clouds, and 86 degrees. Bosnia-Herzegovina won their game against Qatar at Seattle Stadium, otherwise known as Lumen Field today. They will now take on Team USA on July 1st. And in other sports news, American football will reclaim Lumen Field before we know it. Northwest News Radio's Zach Wildfang on what's coming up next for the Seahawks.
6: The Seahawks will get back to work next month. The Seattle's rookies will report to Renton on July 17th, with veterans reporting on the 24th. The team will participate in its only joint practice on August 22nd with the Tennessee Titans down in Nashville. Tiger Woods is making his first public appearance since getting out of rehab. The 50-year-old golfer was charged with suspicion of driving under the influence back in March after being involved in a rollover car accident on the Florida coast. He was given the option of rehabilitation. Woods finished rehab about 2 weeks ago and made his first public appearance yesterday when he delivered remarks at a PGA Tour event in Connecticut. Two Seattle Sounders Academy standouts have been selected for the 2026 MLS Next All-Stars game, with defender Basil Kuprashov and midfielder Chris Batiz earning spots on the West squad. The pair will represent Seattle in the East versus West showcase on July 27th in North Carolina, while Sounders Academy coaches Ethan O'Neill, Matt Dorman, and Lars Helleran will lead the West team from the sidelines. FIFA has confirmed that President Trump will attend the World Cup final in New Jersey. President Trump will present the World Cup trophy to the winning team following the game at MetLife Stadium on July 19th. The FIFA president usually delivers the trophy, and this will mark the first time since 1982 that a head of state will present the trophy to the winners. With sports, Zach Wildfang, Northwest News Radio.
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8: We're riding north on I-5 across the Ship Canal Bridge. All lanes are open.
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23: The State Department of Transportation wants to completely reopen the Ship Canal Bridge for FIFA World Cup traffic.
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3: It's now 2:52, and thanks again for sharing your Wednesday afternoon with us. Medicaid fraud charges will cost three dental practices a total of more than $1 million. Washington Attorney General Nick Brown says the cases involve improper billing that overcharged the state's Medicaid program. The dentist at Philida in Vancouver will pay more than $360,000 over allegations of improper billing for pain treatments and jaw procedures that lacked proper documentation or medical necessity. Camas-based Tooth Docs and Comfort Dental in Vancouver are accused of billing Medicaid for specialized drug treatments when patients actually received over-the-counter ibuprofen. The Attorney General's office says the settlements help protect Medicaid dollars and ensure healthcare providers bill accurately. A 22-year-old man is facing multiple charges, including DUI, following a fiery crash in Tacoma that left four people injured, among them three children that included an infant, a toddler, and a 14-year-old boy. According to the Pierce County Sheriff's Office, the suspect was taken into custody shortly after Saturday's crash. Investigators say the driver fled from the traffic stop and within minutes slammed into two other vehicles. President Trump hinted that Turkey should be very happy with an upcoming decision he is planning to announce. During an Oval Office sit-down with NATO Secretary General Mark Rutte, present this afternoon, Mr. Trump shared with the press that the sale of fighter jets to the country would likely happen soon. It's now 2:53.
28: I'm Brian Calvert with the Almanac, a look at what happened on this day in history. It was this day in 1947, Kenneth Arnold reported seeing flying saucers over Mount Rainier, the first report of its kind. In 1964, the Federal Trade Commission announced mandatory warning labels on cigarette packages. In 1981, the final original episode of Charlie's Angels was aired on ABC. This date in 1985... Motley Crue released their third album, Theater of Pain, featuring this power ballad. In 2016, former President Barack Obama designated the Stonewall Inn in New York City, the birthplace of the gay rights movement in the U.S., a national monument. In 2018, women were allowed to drive for the first time in Saudi Arabia. In 2022, the U.S. Supreme Court overturned Roe v. Wade, and this was the number one country song in the U.S. on June 24th, 1987. Forever and ever, amen, by Randy Travis. That's today's Almanac on Northwest News Radio.
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3: I'll be over here singing Randy Travis while Andy Bass takes a look at the roadways.
7: Man, we got a brand new problem being reported to the traffic center in Bellevue, 405 northbound at Northeast 4th Street. We got two lanes blocked off. EMS, Fire Rescue, and State Patrol are all on scene right now. Bellevue to Linwood just jumped up to about a 35-minute drive time with about 11 or 12 minutes worth of delays through there. Still trying to clean up that earlier problem in Renton on the northbound side of the Valley Freeway, 167 on the approach to 405. Still causing about a 5 to 7 minute delay and about a 23-minute drive time from Sumner to Renton. The southbound side, we still got that brush fire just a little bit south of Stewart, and it is causing a little bit of a delay. You're up to a 35-minute drive time on the southbound side of 167 in between Renton and Sumner. In the Northwest News Radio Traffic Center, I'm Andy Bass.
3: 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And your weather forecast tomorrow, clouds and 70. Right now in Seattle, it's sunny and 86.
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18: From ABC News, I'm Chuck Severson. A day many Republican lawmakers wanted to be a bipartisan political win-win in an election year was torpedoed before lunch. And it sounds like some couldn't stomach the midday meal on Capitol Hill with the torpedoer, President Trump. The president canceled the signing of a bipartisan affordable housing bill. He insists Congress first pass his Save America Act, an election-related measure. At lunch with Republican lawmakers, the president said he was frustrated at yesterday's passing by Congress of a war powers resolution banning further military action against Iran. After the lunch, the president said it was a great meeting.
19: We like our leader. We like everybody really in the room. I don't like a few people, but that's okay. I think you know who they are.
18: Louisiana Senator Bill Cassidy indicates what sources to ABC News said was correct, that the meeting was tense, with he and Trump getting into a shouting match. Cassidy saying he asked Trump about the Iran war.
20: It does not appear, although I don't know for sure, that the course of this is going the way that we were told.
18: Specifically?
20: You have not told the American people what's going on. It was supposed to last 4 weeks, it's lasted 4 months. Our original objectives have not been achieved. And I want to know what's going on.
18: Senate Majority Leader Thune and others tried to calm them all down. Cassidy says he makes no apologies, saying Trump was trying to bully him. A federal judge today barred President Trump from implementing a proof of citizenship requirement to vote and a demand that mail-in ballots be received by Election Day. Judge Denise Casper wrote that the Constitution does not grant the president any powers over elections. Praising President Trump's ordering of military attacks in Iran, NATO Secretary General Mark Rutte in the White House Oval Office.
21: This is the leader of the free world taking responsibility beyond the shores of the United States for the rest of the world. And this is what you did.
18: Trump criticized NATO members for their lack of support for the war. 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
18: As part of a federal bribery investigation, sources familiar with it tell ABC News the former chief of staff to ex-New York Mayor Eric Adams, Frank Carone, his brother, and two others were arrested today. Carone's case involves allegedly exploiting the city's migrant crisis for profit, steering emergency funds to a specific hotel, according to an indictment. The FBI and NYPD conducted searches today at various locations in the city in an investigation into corruption at the nation's largest police department. Bill Gates says Jeffrey Epstein tried to use his sex life against him in a transcript newly released by the House investigation into the accused sex offender. ABC's Aaron Katursky.
30: Gates acknowledged he had three extramarital affairs, and when Epstein learned about two of them from a mutual acquaintance, he said Epstein began working to use information about my infidelities. The committee asked Gates about photos from the Epstein files showing him with women. Gates responded he did not know them. He said Epstein asked me to take a photo with one of his assistants, which I did.
18: Mice are getting smarter, says ABC's Elizabeth Worthington.
31: A recent Rutgers University study found that mice are genetically evolving to become resistant to the poisons designed to kill them, also called rodenticides. The researchers looked at samples from New York City, Washington, D.C., New Jersey, and Philadelphia, and its surrounding suburbs.
18: Recent study shows 70% of mice sampled were mutating. Chuck Sievertson, ABC News.
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3: All right, Andy, anything we need to worry about as we head into the 3 o'clock hour?
9: Unfortunately, yes, in Bellevue, northbound 405, right at Northeast 4th Street. We got two right lanes blocked off with EMS and fire rescue on the scene of an accident. You're pretty much stopped from the I-90 bridge up to that scene at 4th Street. That's about a 17-minute delay. And if you're taking the whole stretch of the northbound side of 405 from Bellevue to Linwood, that's about a 26-minute drive time through there. On the southbound side, you're up to a 30-minute drive time in between Bellevue and Tukwila with about 15 minutes worth of delays. So starting to see those rush hour delays in full gear. We got about a 40-minute drive time on the northbound side of I-5 Seattle to Everett with 15 minutes worth of delays. Northbound exit ramp to 175th Street remains closed until the foreseeable future, so watch out for that. 35-minute drive time on the southbound side of I-5 from Everett into Seattle with about 9 minutes worth of delays. And then about a 55-minute drive time in between Seattle and Tacoma. We got two pockets of heavy traffic in between there, causing about a 20-21-minute delay. So watch out for that. And then about a 44-minute drive time on the northbound side if you're coming up from Tacoma to Seattle. Southbound side of the Valley Freeway, 167, just a little bit past Stewart, had an earlier brush fire. Looks like that's just been cleaned up and gone, but you're still dealing with about a 37-minute drive time Renton to Sumner and about a 22-minute drive time on the northbound side. Still working that earlier accident on the approach to 405. In the Northwest News Radio Traffic Center, I'm Andy Bass.
7: Relief is on the way. Clouds roll into town. Our low around 58 tonight. Tomorrow we're cloudy and only reaching 70 degrees. A big swing from the heat wave we've been seeing. Outside, 86 fair skies right here in Seattle.
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3: Good afternoon. It's now 3:07. Bosnia-Herzegovina's World Cup team could be coming back to the Evergreen State.
7: The team won against Qatar today in the third match hosted in Seattle. Now the team will likely play against the U.S. on July 1st, and whoever wins will come back to Seattle for another game.
3: And we are halfway through Seattle's FIFA World Cup matches, and history continues to be made throughout the city. One major gathering place is even seeing record numbers. Northwest News Radio's Lillian James reports.
10: Seattle's Waterfront Park is set a new record as it hosts watch parties and special events. According to Friends of Waterfront Park, the highest single-day attendance since the park opened was reached on June 19th, when Team USA took on Australia at Seattle Stadium while the city celebrated Juneteenth. A total of 84,767 people visited the park on that day alone. And over the first 11 days of the World Cup, the park saw around 450,000 visitors. Lillian James, Northwest News Radio.
7: We first reported on a Seattle hotel worker strike last week, and today is day 7 of the walkout. Over 100 employees at Embassy Suites by Hilton Pioneer Square are fighting for a new union contract. Unite Here Local 8 represents the employees and says they will continue picketing for as long as it takes to win a fair contract. In a statement given to Northwest News Radio's last week, a Hilton spokesperson says in part, "We remain committed to negotiating in good faith toward a fair and reasonable agreement that benefits both our valued team members and our hotel." The hotel is located right next to Lumen Field, which is hosting World Cup matches.
3: The number of homeless people living in King County has increased over the last 2 years. According to the latest point-in-time count data released this week, the county saw a 9% increase in homelessness. King County measures its total homeless population every other year. Regional Homelessness Authority CEO Kelly Kinnison says local solutions have been helping to bring more people to shelter, but she added they have not kept pace with the high cost of living and lack of low-cost housing in Seattle and King County.
7: Washington drivers about to pay a little more at the pump, but Olympia's transportation budget is still under significant pressure. Here's Northwest News Radio's Jeff Pogula.
2: The gas tax goes up July 1st from 55.4 cents to 56.5 cents a gallon. That's an increase of a little more than a penny. The Washington State Standard reports the increase as part of a transportation package that was passed last year, which also raises some vehicle-related fees. Governor Ferguson's budget office says the latest revenue forecast is down $36 million for the current two-year transportation budget and down $130 million for the next one. Officials say one factor is declining gas consumption as vehicles get more efficient and more drivers go electric. Jeff Pogula, Northwest News Radio.
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3: Americans have been asking for years how the country became so divided, and new research suggests the roots of that polarization stretch back centuries. Colin Woodard, director of the Nationhood Lab at Salve Regina University's Pell Center in Rhode Island, joined ARC Seattle hosts Steve McCarron and Tyra Majors to discuss research that looks at how early settlement patterns helped shape the distinct regions that eventually made up the United States.
4: So this research predates the founding of the revolution, taking a look at the unique regions that eventually made up our country. How did that early settlement help shape things?
5: Yeah, our divides go back to the divides between the colonial projects themselves, right? The different colonies were set up at different times by people with different ethnographic and political and ideological characteristics. They were following different societal models, and they had no idea they were going to end up in a continent-spanning federation together. Just consider the differences between the Puritans who founded New England and their descendants went on to settle a swath of the Northeast. Here's a group of people who thought they'd been chosen by God to create a more perfect society in the wilderness and that they had to do it through shared institutions and would be judged as a group for whether they succeeded or failed. Totally different from if you go to, say, Greater Appalachia, which was founded from the 1730s onward by settlers from the war-torn borderlands of the British Isles, from the English marches and the lowlands of Scotland, and especially Ulster, where you had people who were environments where institutions were weak, where if government showed up, it was usually in the form of an army trying to kill you and your family, where you had to protect your kith and kin yourself, and you valued individual liberty, personal autonomy, and were very skeptical of the very same shared institutions that the Yankee New Englanders thought were the promise. Or in your part of the world, the Pacific Coast, starting from about Monterey, California, all the way really through Juneau, Alaska, and including Puget Sound in Seattle, is part of what I call the Left Coast. It was settled in the, you know, later in the 19th century, but essentially by a hybrid of a collision of two regional cultures. You had the Yankees I just described, generally arriving from New England by sea and colonizing in the cities and towns, and you had Greater Appalachian settlers from the lower Midwest with their ideology of individual liberty, personal self-actualization, arriving overland generally, and dominating the countryside.
11: Something else that the research points out is despite today's division that we're seeing at the moment, there's still this overwhelming agreement on the ideals of the Declaration of Independence. What does that say about us?
5: Yeah, you know, one of the most important things we're looking at is what holds us together, given the divides. And, you know, there's a half dozen other regional cultures, and they don't agree on a lot of things. You have a legacy of slavery in some regions. What holds us together? And indeed, the answer is the Declaration does. It's our opening statement as a people. We've done a lot of historical research and polling and interviewing people, and we discovered that super majorities of Americans agree that that's the purpose of the United States, right? That, you know, we're supposed to try to create a society where humans can be universally, every human individual can be free and sustainably free over time. And one of the most revealing things was a poll we did where we asked Americans, hey, do you agree with the proposition that we as Americans are duty-bound to protect one another's rights to life, liberty, the pursuit of happiness, and so on? And it came back 97-2 in favor. I mean, you don't see 97-2 as an answer for Americans on anything.
3: And that was Colin Woodard, director of the Nationhood Lab in Rhode Island, speaking with ARC Seattle hosts Steve McCarron and Tyra Majors.
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7: Mixed results in the market today. The Dow Jones closing up 182 points. The S&P 500 down 7 points. The NASDAQ closing in the red, down 110 points.
3: All right, coming up in mere moments, it's Take the Trip or Keep the Cash right here on Northwest News Radio. 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That's coming up. It's 314.
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3: All right, Andy Bass, tell me what you see out there on the roadways.
9: Well, we got a brand new disabled vehicle blocking the right shoulder of I-5 northbound right at 163rd place in Shoreline. That is already causing about a 45-minute drive time in between Seattle and Everett. So you got about another 5 to 6 minutes worth of delays because of that disabled vehicle. So watch out for that. And then the off-ramp to 175th Street in Shoreline remains closed due to construction. So watch yourself and make sure you give yourself ample time to get yourself around that closure too. 35-minute drive time on the southbound side of I-5 Everett to Seattle with about 9 minutes worth of delays. We got a big problem on 405 northbound at 4th Street. We got two right lanes blocked off in Bellevue with an accident. You're pretty much stopped from the I-90 bridge up to that scene. Right now, you're dealing with about a 25-minute drive time from Bellevue to Linwood and a 20-minute drive time from Tukwila to Bellevue. So, yeah, it's causing some problems on the northbound side of 405. Southbound, we got about a 30-minute drive time in between Bellevue and Tukwila. Those are just normal rush hour delays through

0: in the picture early, then sunny. Our highs again only reaching 65. Sunday again a cloudy day, 65 degrees. Outside right now, soak up these warm temps because things are changing tomorrow. 82 in Everett, 88 in Tacoma, 86 right here in Seattle.
1: All right, it is time. 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
1: Seattle is now halfway through their hosting duties for the World Cup. Northwest News Radio's Zach Wildfang has the results of the Emerald City's third match.
2: Seattle hosted its third World Cup match today as Bosnia and Herzegovina eliminated Qatar with a 3-1 victory. Bosnia and Herzegovina are now third place in Group B and are more than likely to advance to the round of 32. The eight best third place finishers across the 12 different groups in the tournament will advance. If the team does advance, that will be the first time Bosnia-Herzegovina have ever advanced to the knockout round in World Cup history. They've only played in the tournament one other time. That was back in 2014 in the World Cup in Brazil. Fans from both nations filled downtown gathering spots and marched to the stadium, creating yet another festive atmosphere as the city continues to showcase its role as the 2026 World Cup host city. The United States will play Turkey tomorrow in Los Angeles, though they've already punched their ticket to the round of 32. Their opponent is not yet known. The Seattle Mariners have announced the creation of Legacy Plaza at T-Mobile Park, a new fan-focused space that will celebrate the club's historic 2001 season while raising money for youth baseball and softball projects around Washington. Set to open September 3rd near the center field gate, the plaza will feature the 2001 statue of Mike Cameron and Mike McLemore, along with commemorative bats and baseball medallions fans can purchase and personalize. With sports, Zach Wildfang, Northwest News Radio.
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4: Inflation hitting its highest level in nearly 3 years, up 3.8% from a year ago, as prices soar from gas to groceries.
3: The issue is oil.
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3: And the war in Iran could send prices even higher.
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4: It's now 3:22. Good afternoon. I'm Marina Rockinger along with Aaron Wright. There is a big change in the rosters of World Cup teams compared to the past.
5: FIFA has recognized that national communities transcend national borders. Northwest News Radio's Rich Johnson explains.
6: This year, about a quarter of the players in the tournament are playing for countries not where they were born, but where they have strong family ties. Two examples, American striker Folarin Balogun, who could have played for England where he grew up, Nigeria, the homeland of his parents, or the U.S. where he was born. And Cape Verde, with a population of about 500,000, has plucked players from a diaspora of about 1.5 million around the world and assembled a team good enough to play draws with longtime powerhouses Uruguay and Spain. Rich Johnson, Northwest News Radio.
4: Seattle police continue to investigate a late-night shooting along Aurora Avenue North that seriously injured a 15-year-old boy. Though the incident was originally reported as a drive-by, police believe the 15-year-old boy was shot while driving a vehicle. Officers say a passenger was manipulating a gun when it fired. That passenger then ran from the vehicle. The victim was transported to the hospital in serious condition. Detectives are currently investigating.
5: It's now being advised federal firefighters wear N95 masks while fighting wildfires to protect against smoke and fire-related illnesses. That's the new recommendation by the U.S. Forest Service announced today. Health officials say wildfire smoke comes with gases and tiny particles that can enter the bloodstream after being inhaled. A study earlier this year finds that wildfire smoke caused a rise in all causes of death, with neurological diseases showing the strongest links, followed by circulatory system illnesses.
4: The state is reminding lottery players that the tickets you buy do expire. Northwest News Radio's Denise Whitaker reports millions of dollars are waiting to be claimed.
7: There's just 2 weeks left to claim a $100,000 winning Hit 5 ticket bought at the Speedy Mart on Renton Avenue South in Seattle. Another Hit 5 winner bought at the Tulalip Tribe's liquor store is worth $115,000 if it is claimed by 5 p.m. July 24th. Plus, get this, there's an $8.2 million lotto prize waiting for the person who bought that winning ticket at the Meridian Arco in Bellingham to come forward. Lottery winnings must be claimed within 180 days from the drawing. Any prizes left unclaimed go into a reserve account that supports early childhood education and college students. Denise Whitaker, Northwest News Radio.
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4: All right, with a quick look at our roadways, let's check in with Andy Bass.
8: Two major problems. One is on I-5 northbound with a disabled vehicle at 163rd place, causing about a 5 to 7 minute delay. You're dealing with about a 45 minute drive time in between Seattle and Everett. 405 northbound at Northeast 4th Street in Bellevue, causing a major delays on the northbound side of 405. Coming up from Tukwila to Bellevue is about a 25 minute drive time, and then from Bellevue into Linwood is about a 30 minute ride. In the Northwest News Radio Traffic Center, I'm Andy Bass.
5: Clouds on the way tonight. Your lows around 58 degrees. Tomorrow, cloudy. Highs only reaching 70. A big change from what we're seeing outside right now. 82 sunny in Everett. 88 in Tacoma. 86 right here in Seattle.
4: So, Aaron, are you looking to live a long life?
5: I hope so.
4: Of course you are, right? Well, yeah. Here's the secret. I have the secret for you. It's not pills. It's not miracle potions. It's more protein and strength training. Yeah. Long-term research finds people who exercise 90 to 120 minutes per week have a 13% lower risk of dying than those who didn't do any exercise. They also recommend you take in more protein than the minimal amount recommended. I know. Not that exciting. It's not. It's really not.
5: Normally, a drug bust out of Kentucky might be, the news we talk about here. But this one has to be shared. Two people facing charges after drugs were found inside a vehicle in Laurel County. Police say they were called to a business following a report of a vehicle parked in an employee-only parking space after noticing a bag that had the writing definitely not a bag full of drugs inside the vehicle.
4: Turns out to be a bag full of drugs.
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15: ABC News, I'm Chuck Sievertson. Lunch wasn't leisurely on Capitol Hill with President Trump and Republican lawmakers. The president canceled today's signing of a bipartisan affordable housing bill. He insists Congress first pass an election-related measure. Trump said it was a great meeting. Louisiana Senator Bill Cassidy says it was tense with he and Trump in a shouting match, saying he asked Trump about Iran.
16: It does not appear, although I don't know for sure, that the course of this is going the way that we were told.
15: Specifically, said Cassidy, the war was supposed to last only 4 weeks, and none of the primary objectives had been achieved. Trump has repeated this today.
17: The war is going very well. As you know, we're winning by a lot.
15: And of the housing bill?
17: Low interest rates will solve everything. We'll solve that. Now, despite that, we're doing well with housing.
15: Federal judge today barred President Trump from implementing a proof of citizenship requirement to vote. This is ABC News.
3: When you need to know, Northwest News Radio. Here's Marina Rockinger and Darren Wright with a quick review of our top stories.
4: Seattle's Waterfront Park has hit a new record of visitors during June 19th USA versus Australia World Cup game. Nearly 85,000 people visited the park.
5: A hospitality worker strike continues in downtown Seattle. Employees at Embassy Suites by Hilton Pioneer Square have been picketing since last Wednesday over a new union contract.
4: The state gas tax will rise by 1.1 cents a gallon next Wednesday, bringing it to 56.5 cents. It's the first automatic adjustment for inflation from last year's transportation budget.
5: King County saw a 9% increase in homelessness in the past 2 years. According to the King County Regional Homelessness Authority, 64% of the homeless population continues to live outside of shelter in places such as tents or cars.
4: It's now 3:32. Here are stories you haven't heard this hour. One of six Seattle police officers who attended the January 6, 2021 Stop the Steal rally at the U.S. Capitol has filed a lawsuit against the city of Seattle. According to the Seattle Times, Officer Jason Marchione claims city officials unfairly singled him out for an internal investigation following a minor traffic collision because of his attendance at the pro-Trump event. Marchione alleges the Office of Police Accountability pursued the case aggressively and overstated claims that he had been dishonest about the crash. The investigation ultimately resulted in a 30-day suspension after the city concluded his conduct was unprofessional based on evidence and complaints related to the incident.
5: The state Supreme Court has heard arguments this week in a prison housing case involving a transgender woman. Northwest News Radio's Jeff Pogula brings us the story.
18: The case centers on Amber Kim, who is serving life without parole. According to the Washington State Standard, Kim was the first transgender woman transferred back to a men's prison in Washington after being housed at the Correction Center for Women. Her lawyers say that the transfer was disproportionate and unconstitutional. However, the state says corrections officials had a legitimate safety reason after Kim and a cellmate were disciplined for having sex. It could be some time before a ruling is handed down. Jeff Pogula, Northwest News Radio.
4: Several Washington child care facilities are getting a makeover. 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
19: The Washington State Department of Commerce is awarding $5.6 million in grants to 37 child care facilities across 26 cities. This is a continuation of Early Learning Facilities Program Awards, which were announced in April. This program provides financial assistance for construction, renovation, and acquisition projects with a focus on child care deserts and low-income households. Interim Commerce Director Sarah Cliff-Thorne says in a news release, quote, "When we help providers keep their doors open, we strengthen our communities, help kids get ready for school, and make it easier for parents to work and build economic stability," end quote. Lillian James, Northwest News Radio.
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4: All right, let's check in again with Andy Bass. Take a look at those roads if you're trying to get out of where you are.
8: Well, I got some better news to report to you off of 405 northbound in Bellevue. Officials just cleared that earlier accident. All lanes have been reopened. If you're coming up from Tukwila to Bellevue on the northbound side of 405, it's about a 25-minute drive time and then about a 20-minute drive time in between Bellevue and Linwood. So the northbound side is still very stacked. You got about a 25-minute drive time on the southbound side of 405 from Tukwila into Bellevue. Northbound I-5 just got a little bit busier. We're still trying to wrap up that earlier disabled vehicle off to the right shoulder at 163rd place. Now we're getting reports of a problem in Everett on the northbound side of I-5 right on the approach to 41st Street. Two right lanes are reportedly blocked off in that accident scene, and right now you're up to an hour travel time in between Seattle and Everett on the northbound side of I-5. 38-minute drive time on the southbound side, which is a little bit better from Everett down to Seattle, but then you got about an hour in between Seattle and Tacoma on I-5 southbound, so those rush hour delays delays are in full gear. Heading out to the east side, Highway 18, 90 down to Issaquah Hobart Road. You're dealing with about a 25, almost a 30-minute ride through there. And eastbound, westbound Highway 18 in between I-5 and the Valley Freeway, you two are stacked up with heavy rush hour delays, about a 5 to 7 minute delay. Speaking of the Valley Freeway, southbound side, Renton to Sumner, that is about a 40-minute ride. In the Northwest News Radio Traffic Center, I'm Andy Bass.
5: Thanks, Andy. We've got clouds on the way tonight, and they will bring us some relief when it comes to this heat. Our low is going to dip to about 58 degrees. Tomorrow, we're cloudy and only climbing to 70. That'll be about a 20-point swing from what we're seeing today. Tomorrow night, rain in the picture, rain likely. In fact, our lows about 56 degrees. Outside right now, 82 in Everett. That's the cool spot on the map. 89 in Bellevue, as hot as you'll find it. 88 and sunny in Tacoma. 86 right here in Seattle.
4: It's now 3:37. Microsoft says it has vastly improved the efficiency of its water use over the past two decades. Details from Northwest News Radio's Rich Johnson.
6: Microsoft says its water consumption rate today is 90% less than it was 20 years ago. And it says the goal is by 2030 to be water positive, returning more usable water to the environment than it withdraws. Microsoft, Amazon, Google, and other high-tech firms have been trying to ease concerns over the resources that data centers use, particularly water and power. But there are trade-offs. Cooling thousands of data servers with air conditioning draws more electricity but saves water. Evaporative cooling uses less power but then consumes more water. Rich Johnson, Northwest News Radio.
5: There's a new construction project in the work that's going to help connect more people to the water. Here's Northwest News Radio's Denise Whitaker.
7: The Ballard neighborhood along Seattle's Ship Canal includes many industrial sites with little access for the general public to reach the water. This is why Wing Point Partners says it's going to transform the old lumber drying kilns at the Ballard Mill Marina into craft workspaces and a passenger terminal for charter boats. The new $12 million project should start construction next year and be open in 2028. Wingpoint CEO Ned Carner told the Business Journal, the project's vision is similar to the ferry terminal and Argosy terminals on Elliott Bay, but for multiple providers. Beyond connecting people to the water, Carner's also part of a coalition pushing to get the decommissioned George Benson trolleys rolling again on Ballard's rails. Those trolleys, now stored in Anacortes, would be kept at the Ballard Mill Marina site. Denise Whitaker, Northwest News Radio.
4: Smart glasses are getting an upgrade, and Claude teams up with Slack. 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
20: From ABC News Tech Trends. Meta has been selling smart glasses under the Ray-Ban brand for several years, but now the tech company has designed its own style of specs. Meta is out with three new glasses, the Fury, the Adventurer, and the Meta Glasses by Kylie, designed in partnership with Kylie Jenner. All three glasses include cameras in the frames and speakers in the arms for listening to music, podcasts, and interacting with Meta's latest AI model, which it calls Muse Spark. The new frames start at $300. Anthropic has announced a new version of its artificial intelligence model, Claude, which is integrated directly into Slack. Claude Tag is designed to help people catch up on what's happening in their company's various Slack channels by summarizing conversations with AI. And Amazon Prime Day rolls on. Adobe predicts nearly $8 billion worth of spending happened on the first day of the annual sale. Amazon Prime Day runs through this Friday. With Tech Trends, I'm Mike DeBusky, ABC News.
21: Seattle on the world stage. Northwest News Radio is covering the World Cup. The crowds, the commute, the celebrations, and the impact across Western Washington. Here's Aaron Wright.
5: Joining us today, Dr. Christina Wong, a sports medicine physician with Optum Washington, located right here in Seattle, with what we need to do to make sure we don't get FIFA fever. Dr. Wong, what is FIFA fever?
22: Oh, FIFA fever is all of the excitement leading up to, you know, the pre-travel excitement of what to pack and what things I need to consider, where I'm going, am I bringing enough sun protection, am I hydrating enough, all of the normal things. How am I managing all the excitement in my mental health?
5: And so, Dr. Wong, one of the important things is to know kind of just how you are before you get on that plane, before you touch down in another country. How do you get that pre-travel checkup, and why is that so important?
22: I think it's just a really good basis of what you know about yourself. What are my chronic medical conditions? Do I have heart disease? Do I have asthma? Do I have diabetes that will need to be controlled? You know, how's my blood pressure on a normal basis in my weather? And then, of course, as you move to different climates, how could that change? And so, of course, going to your primary care doctor, making sure that your vitals are stable, that you have medications that are actively working for you, and that you have enough medications to go on this trip.
5: So, Dr. Wong, we've been lucky enough here in Seattle to host a few games, and we've still got a couple games more to go. Have you been able to get out and have any fun checking out these games?
22: I have not been able to get out. I wish that I did. I've been in clinic the whole time, but I've been paying attention in the periphery on my computer and my phone, just checking in on scores whenever I can.
5: Okay, good. We're in the same boat then. Okay. It's been tough. It's been tough on all of us. And speaking of tough, you know, we're getting ready to head into this 90-degree heat wave, but it can be also really tough on your health if you're not prepared for it.
22: Yeah, of course. I mean, we really need to take into consideration some of the basics. We know that between 10 a.m. to 4 p.m. are usually the times where the UV rays are the strongest, and that can be even on a cloudy day here in Seattle. You want to be monitoring things like the UV index, which is a scale that categorizes five different exposure levels. And so anything that's a 3 and above, the scale is from 0 to 11 plus, but anything that's 3 and above puts you at some moderate risk for burning. And that can be anywhere between a 30 to 45 minute range. So you just want to make sure that you have your SPF available to you, that you have shade available to you, that you're wearing sun protective clothing, whether that's long sleeve, hats, sunglasses, and that always your sunscreen has broad spectrum, covering both UVA and UVB, a minimum of SPF 15, but it's best if you're at 30 and above.
5: So, Dr. Wong, how do we know once you're going from maybe not feeling well, being out in the sun, maybe you're a little thirsty, to heat illness? How do we know that we've crossed the line into illness and you might have something serious coming?
22: Yeah, of course. Definitely hydration is such a big thing when the weather gets hot. But again, when there's excitement and whatnot, sometimes it can be an overcast day and you can still get a heat related illness depending on what you're doing. We see this sometimes in our marathon runners that they can still get heat related illness even if it's not the hottest day of the year. And so, of course, the first thing that we're thinking about is just how hydrated are you beforehand? And so you certainly want to drink at least a bottle of water, or 16 to 20 ounces of water, 2 to 3 hours before you go outside. And then, you know, at least another 8 ounces sometime within 30 minutes before stepping out into the heat.
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4: Looking at those numbers on Wall Street, a bit mixed today. The Dow Jones Industrial Average ended in the green, up 182 points. S&P 500 down 7 points, and the NASDAQ dropped 110 points. It's 3:44.
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4: All right, let's see what's happening out there as we check in again with Andy Bass.
8: Well, we're still dealing with two major problems on the northbound side of I-5 in between Seattle and Everett. Still got that disabled vehicle off to the right shoulder of I-5 northbound at 163rd place in Shoreline. The off-ramp to 175th Street remains closed in Shoreline. And then we got that big accident in Everett on the northbound side of I-5 approaching 41st Street. Two right lanes remain blocked off with EMS, fire rescue, and state patrol on scene. You're dealing with well over an hour travel time in between Seattle and Everett. 99 is your best alternate, but believe it or not, that's going to cost you about an hour to make your way up the coast on the northbound side of 99 if you want to use that as an alternate. Southbound, much better shape, 38-minute drive time Everett to Seattle, and about an hour travel time in between Seattle and Tacoma with two separate pockets of heavy traffic through there, and then about a 43-minute drive time on the southbound side in between Tacoma and Olympia. Let's head over to the southbound side of the Valley Freeway, 38-minute drive time in between Renton and Sumner, and you're almost back back to normal from that earlier problem on the northbound side on the approach to 405. You're still dealing with about a 23, 24 minute drive time in between Summer and Renton. Off to the east side, Highway 18 in between Issaquah Hobart Road and 90. You got about a 30 minute drive time ahead of you. In the Northwest News Radio Traffic Center, I'm Andy Bass.
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5: Let's talk about this forecast. A lot of change coming your way. Clouds on the way tonight. Lows run around 58 degrees. Tomorrow we're cloudy, then 70 degrees for a high. A big change from what we're seeing outside right now. Friday, showers, maybe even thunderstorms, run around 65 for your high. Saturday, rain still in the picture, then will become sunny through the day. Highs near 65. Sunday, cloudy and 65. Outside right now, it is a warm one. 83 in Everett, 89 in Tacoma, 86 right here in Seattle.
4: Bosnia and Herzegovina won their game against Qatar at Seattle Stadium today. They will now take on Team USA on July 1st. And in other sports news, hockey fans won't have to travel too far to catch all four Kraken preseason games. Northwest News Radio's Zach Wildfang with more.
0: The Seattle Kraken have announced their preseason schedule for the upcoming season. There will be four games split between the Vancouver Canucks and Calgary Flames under the NHL's new exhibition format. Seattle opens the preseason at home against Vancouver on September 19th before playing Calgary on the road the next day. And Seattle hosts the Flames on the 24th of September and wraps up the exhibition slate in Vancouver on the 26th. The Kraken will then begin the expanded 84-game regular NHL season. Speaking of hockey, the Pittsburgh Penguins are officially changing ownership. The NHL Board of Governors announced yesterday that it unanimously approved the sale of the franchise to the Hoffman family of companies. The Penguins had previously been owned by Fenway Sports Group since acquiring the team in 2021. A second round of NBA draft continues this evening. Last night, the Washington Wizards selected A.J. DiBonza with the first overall pick. Former Washington Husky Hans Steinbach was picked by the Charlotte Hornets, 14th overall. Steinbach led the division with 12 rebounds per game and averaged 18.5 points. The Storm are back on the court tomorrow night. They'll host the New York Liberty at 7 o'clock here at Climate Pledge Arena. Seattle currently has a 3-15 record, tied for the worst in the league. With sports, Zach Wildfang, Northwest News Radio.
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4: It's now 3:51. Good afternoon. I'm Marina Rockinger, along with Aaron Wright. A Washington State trooper says they stopped a Tesla traveling almost 80 miles per hour, all while the driver was asleep behind the wheel. Trooper Jake Lilly spotted the driver Tuesday around 1:30 p.m. traveling on I-5 near Kent. The posted speed limit is 60, and the driver did not slow down after being followed.
5: The trooper tells the Seattle Times he followed the woman in his marked patrol vehicle and noticed her head flopping from side to side. The driver didn't fess up to snoozing behind the wheel, but did say it was possible she was asleep. The driver was ticketed for negligent driving. That's a $500 fine.
4: Fraudulent billing is going to cost three dental offices in our state more than $1 million in fines. Washington Attorney General Nick Brown says the case has cost the state's Medicaid program. A Vancouver dentist will pay more than $360,000 accused of improper billing for pain treatments and jaw procedures that lacked proper documentation or medical necessity. Two other dentists in Vancouver and Camas are accused of giving patients over-the-counter ibuprofen, but billing Medicaid for specialized drug treatments.
5: A health system settles a negligence claim after a patient is found miles from a hospital. Here's Northwest News Radio's Eric Hines.
12: Gary Lay of Ording was 74 years old when he was discovered on a rural road in Kent one morning in June 2024. Court documents state Lay had walked for more than 10 hours and at least 9 miles upon leaving Auburn Medical Center, where he'd been admitted for an evaluation related to his dementia. His wife sued in May 2025, alleging the hospital failed to properly monitor him, implement an adequate plan to prevent him from leaving, or do anything to try and find him once he left. The Tacoma News Tribune reports MultiCare settled the lawsuit for undisclosed terms. The healthcare system specifically denied negligence and says it constantly evaluates its process. Eric Heintz, Northwest News Radio.
5: It's 3:53.
4: This is Northwest Lifebeat, sponsored by Harold Carr Law Offices. I'm Marina Rockinger. A new study published in the journal Radiology finds AI can glean information from screening mammograms to generate breast cancer risk scores. Deep learning models can better estimate a woman's 5-year breast cancer risk better than the traditional risk models. Researchers say with the power of predictive data, they are able to apply the power of imaging to risk assessment and disease prevention. Do plant-based protein meals help build muscle better than pure protein from a meat source? Turns out, according to a study published in the American Journal of Clinical Nutrition, no. Researchers say study participants were given a meal of rice and beans or a post-workout shake and found no difference in muscle protein synthesis than a post-workout meal of 20 grams of lean pork. And packing peanuts are commonly made from polystyrene. Researchers with the American Chemical Society say they've created a new foam from sawdust that is safer and a sustainable alternative to the plastic-based packing material. And that's today's Northwest Lifebeat on Northwest News Radio. It's 3:54.
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4: All right, Andy, we're getting close to 4 o'clock. Let's see what's going on out there.
8: We're still dealing with a very big problem on the northbound side of I-5 in Everett. Got an accident approaching 41st Street, blocking two right lanes with EMS, Fire Rescue, and State Patrol on scene. And then we got that disabled vehicle just to the south of there on the northbound side of I-5 at 163rd place. And the off-ramp to 175th Street shut down. Between all three problems, dealing with about a 61-minute drive time in between Seattle and Everett with about 35 minutes worth of delays. 38-minute drive time southbound I-5, Everett down to Seattle with about 12 minutes worth of delays. And then you're still dealing with about an hour travel time in between Seattle and Tacoma with about 25 minutes worth of delays through there. So very busy on the southbound corridor, anything from Everett down to Tacoma. In the Northwest News Radio Traffic Center, I'm Andy Bass.
5: Thanks, Andy. We've got clouds on the way. Your lows dipping to 58 degrees, and tomorrow we'll have some relief from this mini heat wave. Clouds in your forecast. Highs near 70 degrees, a 20-degree swing from what some folks might be seeing today. Tomorrow night, rain likely. Overnight lows around 56 degrees. Outside right now, sun across the region. Everett, it's 83, 89 in Tacoma, 86 right here in Seattle.
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7: From ABC News, I'm Dave Packer. Holding housing hostage, President Trump backing off at the last minute, not signing the Housing Act passed by Congress designed to bring down the cost of housing, saying Congress first needs to sign the Save America Act, which requires photo ID to vote. The president downplaying the housing bill.
18: Low interest rates will solve everything. We'll solve that. Now, despite that, we're doing well with housing.
7: Senate Minority Leader Chuck Schumer.
19: Trump's petty refusal to sign our bipartisan bill shows how reluctant he is to do anything that would help the American people.
7: Now, the housing bill passing Congress with a veto-proof majority and will become law without the president's signature in 10 days. President Trump visiting senators on Capitol Hill today. It turned into a shouting match. The president miffed about four Republicans who broke ranks to vote for a war powers resolution on Iran. Senator Bill Cassidy was among them.
20: He did not particularly care for my comments. Raised his voice. I lost my temper. That's not appropriate. It's the Irish in me. But I, again, matched his tone and his vibe, and it went back and forth.
7: The Justice Department announcing one of its biggest healthcare fraud crackdowns ever. More than 450 people, $6 billion in alleged scams.
22: In one case, a nurse practitioner allegedly ran a $900 million scheme billing Medicare for unnecessary skin grafts. Officials say she took that money and bought an $800,000 necklace, a Ferrari, and a luxury vacation. The FBI also announced two more suspects on its most wanted fraudsters list, allegedly connected to nearly $700 million in medical testing schemes.
7: ABC's Karen Hua. A tsunami warning activated this past hour in the southern Caribbean after a massive 7.1 earthquake near the coast of Venezuela. You're listening to ABC News.
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28: 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Learn more about BRICS, industry leaders, and their market predictions for the future, along with what you might expect to see in terms of precious metal performance in the weeks and months ahead. 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
7: The Department of Health and Human Services confirms the federal government's hantavirus response has ended with no positive cases in the U.S., and no one remains under public health monitoring for exposure. The Los Angeles Public School Board adopted one of the strictest policies, cutting back on screen time in class, starting with a ban before second grade.
29: Once kids reach the second grade, they'll be allowed to spend 1 hour and 40 minutes on devices each week. That amount increases as they get older, eventually reaching 10 hours a week in high school. Parents and teachers have raised concern about an over-reliance on technology in school, worrying that digital instruction is replacing hands-on learning and social interaction.
7: ABC's Rena Roy. Turns out they didn't need a bigger boat. Paddleboarder Robert Kagan says he came face-to-face with a great white shark over Father's Day weekend off the Santa Barbara coast.
30: The feeling is a mix of adrenaline and just this excitement mixed with this. It's a big deal. Like, probably shouldn't be doing that.
7: Kagan and family spotted the shark with a drone, so they rented a paddleboard to get up and see it close. Says once they got to shore and reviewed the drone footage, realized just how close that shark came. The Academy of Motion Picture Arts and Sciences has invited 529 members to the Oscar voting body. It brings the group's membership to nearly double what it was a decade ago. Dave Packer, ABC News.
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4: All right, Andy, as we head into the 4 o'clock hour, what do you see?
1: Well, we're still dealing with a couple of problems out there on I-5 northbound in between Seattle and Everett. Got that disabled vehicle in Shoreline right at 163rd place off to the right shoulder. And then just a little bit north of there in Everett, got that problem blocking two right lanes with that accident scene. EMS, Fire Rescue, and State Patrol are all out there blocking those lanes off. Give yourself about 10 to 15 extra minutes just to work your way from Highway 526 up to 41st Street. Still dealing with about an hour travel time in between Seattle and Everett. You're up to a 40-minute drive time on the southbound side, exiting out of Everett to Seattle, and about an hour in between Seattle and Tacoma. So very busy on the southbound side in the Central Sound, and about a 43-minute drive time if you're continuing on the southbound side from Tacoma down to Olympia. You're still dealing with about a 40-minute drive time on the southbound side of the Valley Freeway in between Renton and Sumner, and about a 20-minute drive time on the northbound side. Heading over to 405, still very slow on the southbound from Bellevue down to Tukwila. You're still dealing with about a 29 minute drive time through there, and about a 30 minute drive time from Bellevue into Linwood, but it is getting a little bit better through there. Your delays are only about 7 or 8 minutes long. US 2, anywhere from Roosevelt down to 522 Lake City Way, that too is about a 20 minute drive time, and even Lake City Way in between Bothell and Monroe through Mulpee is extremely slow, adding about 15 minutes of delays. In the Northwest News Radio Traffic Center, I'm Andy Bass.
0: Thanks, Andy. Clouds on the way and some relief, too. We're going to be about 58 degrees tonight, and tomorrow we'll stay cloudy and only reach 70. Outside right now, a really nice day taking shape, if you don't mind the heat. 83 in Everett, 89 in Tacoma, 86 right here in Seattle.
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4: It's now 4:07. Bosnia and Herzegovina's World Cup team could make their way back to Seattle Stadium. They won their game against Qatar today in Seattle and will now likely play against Team USA on July 1st. Whoever wins that game will head back to the Evergreen State for the round of 16.
0: Seattle's World Cup match continues to break records. Northwest News Radio's Lillian James takes a look at the history made at the waterfront.
29: During the first 11 days of FIFA World Cup 2026, Seattle's waterfront park saw around 450,000 visitors. This comes as the park hosts watch parties and special events. According to Friends of Waterfront Park, the highest single-day attendance since the park opened was reached on June 19th, when Team USA took on Australia at Seattle Stadium while the city celebrated Juneteenth. A total of 84,767 people visited the park that day. Events will continue through July 6th. Lillian James, Northwest News Radio.
4: Over 100 Seattle hotel workers have now been on strike for 7 days. The employees at Embassy Suites by Hilton Pioneer Square are represented by Unite Here Local 8, which says they are fighting for a new union contract. The union says they'll continue picketing for as long as it takes to win a fair contract. The hotel, located right next to Lumen Field, is now hosting several World Cup matches. In a statement given to Northwest News Radio last week, a Hilton spokesperson says, in part, "We remain committed to negotiating in good faith toward a fair and reasonable agreement that benefits both our valued team members and our hotel."
0: There's a growing number of homeless people in King County. Northwest News Radio's Eric Heinz reports.
2: King County saw a 9% increase in homelessness in the past 2 years. That's according to the latest point in time count data released this week. That brings the total number of people estimated to be homeless in the region to 18,365. According to the King County Regional Homelessness Authority, 64% of the homeless population continues to live outside of shelter in places such as tents or cars. At the same time, the number of people in shelters dropped a bit because the region lost shelter beds between 2024 and 2026, not because of unused beds. Eric Heintz, Northwest News Radio.
4: Washington's gas tax goes up July 1st, even as state transportation revenue comes in lower than expected. Northwest News Radio's Jeff Pogula reports.
0: The state gas tax will rise by 1.1 cents per gallon next Wednesday, bringing it to 56.5 cents. Diesel goes up as well. Now, this is the first automatic adjustment for inflation from last year's transportation package, according to the Washington State Standard. AAA says the average price for a gallon of regular is now about $5.30 statewide. But forecasters say transportation collections are still falling short as gas use, registration fees, and rental car taxes come in lower than expected. Jeff Pogela, Northwest News Radio.
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0: Intense heat is hitting Europe after concern over the World Cup being played in the U.S. ABC's Brad Milkey has the story.
5: When the World Cup got underway, there were lots of concerns that it would be too hot in America. The U.S. has too many heat waves, European fans warned, despite the fact that half these games are taking place indoors. The grass will dry out, they said. Training facilities will be a nightmare. L.A. will be too smoggy. And yet it turns out, fields have been pristine, players have loved their base camps, L.A. has been as glamorous as ever. In fact, yesterday, several games were actually played in cool, drizzly conditions. England played in English weather. No, the real heat was back in Europe.
8: I'm trying to have a lot of fluid as I walk around, a lot of water.
5: This week, there is a dangerous heat wave stretching across virtually the entire continent. People have died. Paris authorities closed the Eiffel Tower to keep tourists from hiking the stairs. Buckingham Palace canceled its regular changing of the guard to make sure crowds weren't baking in the sun.
9: The most seriously affected country at the moment does seem to be France. Parts of the country were hotter than the Sahara Desert.
5: When I asked ABC's meteorologist Kenton Jawecki how hot it had gotten there, he just grimaced.
10: Temperatures are reaching into the 100s. In London, they're in the 90s. In Spain, in Madrid, they've been around 100 degrees as well.
5: To which I said, wait, what? I don't know about you, but when I heard dangerous heat wave, I was expecting higher temperatures than that. It doesn't sound so hot to a lot of Americans, particularly in the western U.S. or, you know, down in Texas. Are they wimpier than Americans, or is it a different kind of crisis there?
10: It's completely different.
5: Kenton is a tennis fan. He recounted how earlier this year at the French Open, there was another heat dome pausing over France when Coco Gauff was asked how tough it was to withstand.
10: And she said, I'm from South Florida, so this is really normal for me. I'm sorry for you guys, but I'm totally used to this. And the thing is, she also, when she's done in South Florida, goes home to her air-conditioned home, and she sleeps in air conditioning all night, and her body cools down.
5: This, Kenton says, is the difference. Similar to the Pacific Northwest or Maine, most countries on the European continent do not routinely have air conditioning in the home. The danger lies not in the heat itself or the humidity, but the lack of relief.
10: When your body cannot cool down at nighttime, that's really when it is extremely dangerous, especially when it's prolonged for multiple days in a row.
5: The temperatures aren't just breaking records during the day. France has also seen its hottest nights in history. The New York City Council recently passed a measure saying within the next few years, landlords must make sure their tenants have heat when it's cold out, but also AC when it's hot. Air-conditioned public facilities like libraries routinely have to open for longer hours during heat waves here. In countries like France, there are no such requirements. And as its residents try to stay cool, more are turning to local rivers and beaches, but that comes with its own risks.
10: More than 40 people have apparently drowned across France.
5: Now you're seeing people rush to their local stores to buy ACs, but in some cases, it's too late.
11: I came quickly. I haven't even had my coffee this morning. I ran here to buy an electric fan, maybe an air conditioner, but really, there aren't any left.
0: That's ABC's Brad Milkey.
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12: This is a Bloomberg Money Minute. It's been a tough week so far for the Nasdaq, falling as many on Wall Street wonder if their big bets on the profit potential of AI were overplayed. Fresh news from Micron Technology, the only major domestic computer memory maker, could alleviate much of that fear. Micron says sizzling demand for its AI-capable chips helped its profit margin, and revenue smash all expectations in the just-finished quarter. Its sales forecast also is far ahead of prior predictions. Micron shares quickly soared in extended trades. AI company Anthropic is accusing China's Alibaba of waging a large-scale effort to access its Claude AI model. Sources tell Bloomberg that what Anthropic calls the illicit effort involved nearly 29 million exchanges with Claude through almost 25,000 fraudulent accounts. Anthropic warns that Alibaba and other Chinese labs are making systematic and unauthorized use of results from leading U.S. models to develop a rival generation of chatbots at a fraction of the cost. Andrew O'Day, Bloomberg Radio.
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4: All right, let's check in once again with Andy Bass. Take a look at your ride home. Andy?
1: Officials are still trying to wrap up that earlier problem in Everett on I-5 northbound, exiting off to 41st Street. That exit ramp and the right lane remains blocked off through there. Still got about a 53-54 minute drive time in between Seattle and Everett with about 26 minutes worth of delays. 38-minute drive time on the southbound side, Everett to Seattle, and still dealing with well over an hour travel time in between Seattle and Tacoma. We are getting reports of an off-ramp that is partially blocked with an incident as I-5 southbound exiting off to 405 in Tukwila. So watch out for that. And that accident is blocking the HOV lane through there. Northbound Tacoma into Seattle is about a 42-minute drive time with about 8 to 10 minutes worth of delays. 37-minute drive time on the southbound side of the Valley Freeway, 167 in between Renton and Sumner. 17, 18 minutes worth of delays through there. Most of that's just south of Auburn to Sumner. So give yourself that extra time in that area. Highway 18 still very slow anywhere from 90 down to Issaquah Hobart Road. That is about a 30 to 35 minute drive time in that area. So careful through there. And then eastbound, westbound Highway 18 in between I-5 and the Valley Freeway. You too are dealing with some heavy rush hour delays. In the Northwest News Radio Traffic Center, I'm Andy Bass.
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0: 88 in Bremerton, 83 in Everett, 88 in Tacoma, 89 in Kent. They've hit 90 in Bellevue, where it's sunny, 86 wow. right here in Seattle.
1: Yikes. Which means it was a warm one today during that Bosnia and Herzegovina match against Qatar, which, by the way, Bosnia and Herzegovina won 3-1. Meanwhile, American football will reclaim Lumen Field before we know it. Northwest News Radio's Zach Wildfang has more.
2: The Seahawks will get back to work next month. The Seattle's rookies will report to Renton on July 17th, with veterans reporting on the 24th. The team will participate in its only joint practice on August 22nd with the Tennessee Titans down in Nashville. Tiger Woods is making his first public appearance since getting out of rehab. The 50-year-old golfer was charged with suspicion of driving under the influence back in March after being involved in a rollover car accident on the Florida coast. He was given the option of rehabilitation. Woods finished rehab about 2 weeks ago and made his first public appearance yesterday when he delivered remarks at a PGA Tour event in Connecticut. Two Seattle Sounders Academy standouts have been selected for the 2026 MLS Next All-Stars game, with defender Basil Kuprashov and midfielder Chris Batiste earning spots on the West squad. The pair will represent Seattle in the East versus West showcase on July 27th in North Carolina, while Sounders Academy coaches Ethan O'Neill, Matt Dorman, and Lars Hellerin will lead the West team from the sidelines. FIFA has confirmed that President Trump will attend the World Cup final in New Jersey. President Trump will present the World Cup trophy to the winning team following the game at MetLife Stadium on July 19th. The FIFA president usually delivers the trophy, and this will mark the first time since 1982 that a head of state will present the trophy to the winners. With sports, Zach Wildfang, Northwest News Radio.
0: Got any lotto tickets in your sock drawer? You might want to check them again. There are some winners with unclaimed cash. We'll tell you why coming up.
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1: Good afternoon. It's now 4:21. I'm Marina Rockinger along with Aaron Wright.
0: This year's World Cup is remarkable for many of the players who got to choose which country they're playing for.

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1: You might want to call it the Diaspora World Cup, owing to so many players who could have played for other countries. The prime example, U.S. star striker Folarin Balogun. He was born in the USA to Nigerian parents, but grew up in England, so he could have represented any of those three nations. In fact, a total of 13 players on the 26-man U.S. roster were eligible to play elsewhere. And about one quarter of all players in this World Cup are representing a country that is not the one in which they were born. Rich Johnson, Northwest News Radio.
2: When was the last time you bought a lottery ticket? Because Washington's lottery is encouraging you to check your tickets. Northwest News Radio's Denise Whitaker tells us where some expiring tickets were purchased.
3: There's more than $8.5 million just waiting for players to come forward with those winning tickets. There's a $100,000 hit five prize from a ticket purchased in Seattle outstanding, plus a $115,000 hit five prize from a ticket purchased in Tulalip. Plus, an $8.2 million lotto prize from a ticket someone bought in Bellingham. Washington Lottery is also looking for a dozen winners to claim prizes valued at $10,000 or more. All of these prizes expire soon, so check those numbers and head to a lottery office. There are six regional offices throughout the state where you can claim a winning ticket. Denise Whitaker, Northwest News Radio.
0: A high bacteria count is keeping two local beaches closed, while two others got the green light to open. Juanita Beach and Waverly Beach both reopened for all water activities in Kirkland, but Maidenbower Bay Beach in Bellevue and Lake Meridian Beach in Covington are closed. Those beaches remain closed until the next water test that's coming next week.
2: As President Trump increases pressure on Congress to save the Save America Act, a federal judge today permanently blocked an executive order he signed last year that would require proof of citizenship to register to vote. ABC's Peter Haralambu says more.
4: The ruling is the latest setback in the Trump administration's attempt to increase federal oversight of elections. Judge Denise Casper wrote that the Constitution, quote, does not grant the president any specific powers over elections, and made permanent an order from last year that blocked enforcement of Trump's executive order, which required proof of citizenship to register to vote and demanded that mail-in ballots be received by Election Day. Separate from today's ruling, Trump earlier this year signed a second executive order on voting to create a national list of verified voters. That policy is still being challenged in court. Peter Haralambos, ABC News.
2: It's 424.
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2: Now's the time to check once again with Andy Bass to see what's happening on the roads.
6: Still got that problem in Everett. I-5 northbound off-ramp to 41st Street. Still blocking the right lane to that off-ramp as well. 53-minute drive time from Seattle to Everett. Brand new problem, Canyon Park, 405 northbound, just past Highway 527. Accident blocking the right lane. Bellevue to Linwood is about a 28-29-minute drive time. And then I-5 southbound exit ramp to 405. That off-ramp is still partially blocked with an incident. You got about a 65-minute drive time in between Seattle and Tacoma. In the Northwest News Radio Traffic Center, I'm Andy Bass.
0: Thanks, Andy. Clouds on the way. Your lows dipping to 58 tomorrow. Tonight, rather. But tomorrow, we've got relief on the way if you can't stand the heat. We're cloudy and only climbing to 70. Tomorrow night, rain in the picture and 56 for a low. Outside right now, 88 sunny in Tacoma, 86 sunny right here in Seattle.
2: There is another Blair Witch Project on the way.
7: This area's been haunted. By that old woman.
8: Oh, yeah. I don't know why you have to have every conversation
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2: A reboot of the found footage film will hit theaters on September 24th, 2027. The film is being backed by Lionsgate, with plot details being kept under wraps. Now, if you remember, the original Blair Witch Project was released in 1999. It's considered one of the most successful indie films ever. A lot of people believed it was actually found footage of this documentary team, but it turned out just to be a Hollywood movie.
0: I was one of those people.
2: Same. I bought it hook, line, and sinker. So it'll be interesting to see what they do now.
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17: ABC News, I'm Dave Packard. There was supposed to be a celebration. President Trump was expected to sign the bipartisan bill to address the high cost of homes, but he backed off, saying Congress has to pass his Save America voting bill first. The president also on Capitol Hill, meeting with Senate Republicans in what turned into a shouting match. Trump dressing down the Senate Republicans in what turned into that match and talking about the Iran War Powers Resolution. Bill Cassidy was one of those who voted against the president.
18: He asked, why would anybody vote for the War Powers Act? As he continued, I said, is that a rhetorical question? Or would you like to really know?
17: The Justice Department announced one of its biggest healthcare fraud crackdowns ever. More than 450 people, $6 billion in alleged scams. A strong 7.1 magnitude earthquake rattling the coast of Venezuela this evening, damaging buildings in the capital, triggering a tsunami advisory. This is ABC News.
5: When you need to know, Northwest News Radio. Here's Marina Rockinger and Darren Wright with a quick review of our top stories.
0: Seattle's Waterfront Park has hit a new record for visitors during June 19th USA Australia World Cup game. Nearly 85,000 people visited the park.
2: A hospitality worker strike continues in downtown Seattle. Employees at Embassy Suites by Hilton Pioneer Square have been picketing since last Wednesday over a new union contract.
0: The state gas tax will rise by 1.1 cents a gallon next Wednesday, bringing it to 56.5 cents. It's the first automatic adjustment for inflation from last year's transportation package.
2: King County saw a 9% increase in homelessness in the past 2 years, according to the King County Regional Homelessness Authority. 64% of the homeless population continues to live outside of shelter in places such as tents and cars.
0: 4:32, and we turn now to some stories you haven't heard this hour. A lawsuit against the city of Seattle has been filed by one of the six Seattle police officers who attended the Stop the Steal rally at the U.S. Capitol on January 6, 2021. According to the Seattle Times, Jason Marchione is accusing the city of targeting him with an internal investigation regarding a traffic collision in connection with his participation in the pro-Trump rally. Marchione alleges the Office of Police Accountability unfairly targeted him because of a fender bender he was involved in, arguing the investigation exaggerated allegations that he was dishonest, leading to a 30-day suspension, while the city found his conduct unprofessional after reviewing evidence and complaints about the crash.
2: The state Supreme Court is considering whether prison officials went too far when they moved a transgendered woman from Gig Harbor to a men's prison in Monroe. Northwest News Radio's Jeff Pogula reports.
19: Amber Kim's lawyers argue the transfer violates Washington's ban on cruel and unusual punishment. According to the Washington State Standard, Kim was moved after she was disciplined for having sex with her cellmate at the Washington Correction Center for Women. The state says the move was tied to prison safety, but Kim's lawyers say she has been left in solitary confinement and is at risk if she enters the men's general population. It could take months for the justices to rule. Jeff Pogula, Northwest News Radio.
0: Child care facilities across Washington are getting some help from the state. Here's Northwest News Radio's Lillian James.
20: $5.6 million in grants are being awarded by the Washington State Department of Commerce along with the Department of Children, Youth, and Families. The department says the funds will be used to renovate 37 facilities across 26 cities. This is a continuation of Early Learning Facilities Program awards that were announced in April. The ELF program provides financial assistance for construction, renovation, and acquisition projects with a focus on childcare deserts and low-income households. Lillian James, Northwest News Radio.
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0: Let's find out what's happening in your commute with Andy Bass.
6: Well, I got some good news to report to you, though a couple of earlier problems were just wrapped up. One was in Canyon Park on 405 northbound, just past Highway 527. That accident was cleared. All lanes have been reopened. About a 30-minute drive time still ahead of you in between Bellevue and Linwood, with about 12 minutes worth of delays and about a 30-minute drive time on the southbound side of 405 from Bellevue down into Tukwila, with about 18 minutes worth of delays. Accident still partially blocking the off-ramp. That would be the right lane of the off-ramp to 41st Street from I-5 northbound into Everett. So the main lanes are open. The exit ramp is partially blocked, and you're still dealing with about a 55-minute drive time between Seattle and Everett. Maybe 30 minutes worth of delays still through there. 41-minute drive time on the southbound side of I-5 Everett to Seattle, with about 15 minutes worth of delays, and still well over an hour in between Seattle and Tacoma. We did clean up that earlier problem in South Center Tukwila on I-5 southbound off-ramp to 405, so you don't have that to deal with anymore, but still heavy delays through there. Southbound I-5 from Tacoma down to Olympia, still about a 40-minute drive time. Got about 11 minutes worth of delays through JBLM and DuPont. Heading over to the southbound side of the Valley Freeway, you've got about a 40-minute drive time with about 20 minutes worth of delays in between Renton and Sumner, and about a 23-minute drive time on the northbound side. In the Northwest News Radio Traffic Center, I'm Andy Bass.
2: Thank you, Andy. And now a look at your weather forecast. So we've got a big change ahead. Tonight, the clouds come in with an overnight low of 58. And then tomorrow, much cooler, cloudy and 70. In some cases, that's 20 degrees cooler than what we're seeing in some places right now. Rain showers on Friday. Right now in Kent, it is 90 degrees. Bellevue reporting 90 degrees. Bremerton with 88. And here in Seattle, sunny and 86.
0: It's 4:36. Microsoft is the latest big tech firm to push back on accusations that its data centers are water hogs. Details now with Northwest News Radio's Rich Johnson.
1: Microsoft says that over the past 20 years, it has become dramatically more efficient in how much water its data centers use. It claims that its consumption rate has dropped by 90% in that time and says that it now replenishes more fresh water than it consumes around the world. Microsoft's stated goal is to be water positive across all of its operations by 2030. Amazon has made a similar pledge and earlier this month said it is 75% on the way to being water positive in 4 years. Rich Johnson, Northwest News Radio.
2: A large chunk of waterfront land that served as a lumber mill for more than 80 years is now getting new life breathed into it. Northwest News Radio's Denise Whitaker explains.
3: The group that bought up a 16-acre plot of land last year in Seattle's Ballard neighborhood just announced a new development for a big part of that plot. The owners of the Ballard Mill Marina Project say they're going to turn the last remaining lumber kiln into a terminal for passengers to come and go from charter boats. Wingpoint CEO Ned Carner told the Business Journal his newest project will help create jobs and deliver traffic to Ballard businesses while giving charter boat operators a place for passenger pickups. Carner says Seattle currently lacks a dedicated charter boat passenger terminal, forcing some operators to turn away customers. Construction is expected to start next year for the facility to open in 2028. Denise Whitaker, Northwest News Radio.
0: MultiCare settles a negligence claim after one of its patients is found 9 miles from Auburn Medical Center. King County Sheriff's deputies say they found 74-year-old Gary Lay walking on a road in Kent one morning, June 2024. They say he'd walked more than 10 hours upon leaving the hospital where he'd been admitted for an evaluation related to his dementia. His wife sued in May of 2025, alleging negligence. The Tacoma News Tribune reports MultiCare settled the lawsuit with Lay's wife for undisclosed terms. The healthcare system specifically denied negligence and says it's constantly evaluating its processes.
2: It's 4:39.
21: It's time for Northwest 250, celebrating local history as America marks its 250th. Here's Felix Bunnell.
22: Everybody knows Smokey Bear is the national mascot for wildfire prevention. In 1940, a few years before Smokey came on the scene, a group of local timber industry people launched a campaign called Keep Washington Green. The campaign had print ads, posters, and folk songs, and even big white letters painted on highway pavement that read, Keep Washington Green. Oregon followed with its own program in 1941, and then so did Minnesota. Other states did the same, and there was even a nationwide Keep America Green campaign. Keep Washington Green was officially extinguished in 1995. Funding had dried up, and it seemed that Smokey could handle the job on his own. That's today's Northwest 250. I'm Felix Bunnell.
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2: Tonight, Freedom 250 will officially kick off the Great American State Fair on the National Mall with President Trump slated to appear. Trump claims it will be the biggest rally they've ever had, but this also comes with security concerns. Joining us now is former special agent in charge with the FBI, Rich Frankel. Now, Rich, based on some of the recent events with the UFC fight at the White House, how are they handling any potential threats this time?
23: They're actually handling it pretty much the way they did the UFC fight, that everyone is going to be, checked, have to go through magnetometers, go through other types of devices to actually get onto the mall so that they can be, so that everyone can come together in that space. At the same time, you're going to have Secret Service out there, both overt and covert, as well as Capitol Police, Metro PD, FBI will most likely be in the area. They generally don't do the patrol, but they'll be there for intelligence and also if there is a need of a tactical response. But this event should be one of the safest around, and that's because they did have the issue with the UFC event. The intelligence that they gathered about the potential attack, and that they were able to have that safely. I think you're going to see the same thing happen for this event.
2: I'm speaking with former special agent in charge with the FBI, Rich Frankel. And Rich, let me ask you about a group known as nihilistic violent extremists. I don't know if this is a new term. It is certainly for some of us. Is there any worry or fear that these violent extremists might show up tonight?
23: Yeah, and that those were the people that are believed to have attempted the attack at the UFC event, or we were planning it. I'm like you. I had not heard this term up until probably about 6 months ago, 7 months ago. I actually had to reach out to the FBI, and they said, no, it's a real term, and they've been using it now for a couple of years. And basically, it's a group of usually teenage, some preteen, and some post-teen males that just are against everything. They hate everything. It's not, you know, it's not anti-Semitism. It's not racial. It's not, ethnic. It's all of it. They hate everyone. They hate, people with, who are making a lot of money. They hate people who are, against the people who are making a lot of money. It's really, just a group of individuals that has, hate. And their goal is to actually espouse hate. It's almost like it's a game to them to see how many more people they can get into their group with that same type of pure hatred that will just go out and do anything to show violence.
2: But I'm guessing it sounds like it's going to be a safe event tonight.
23: I believe it's going to be very safe. I think you're going to have to go through a lot of security. I think you're going to have to deal, possibly pat downs or going through the magnetometers. There will be drones in the air, but the drones will be controlled by whether it's Secret Service or local police or the FBI, but, you know, they'll have overwatch, so to speak, on this event.
2: All right. Thanks again for your insight, Rich. Former special agent in charge with the FBI, Rich Frankel, joining us on Northwest News Radio.
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4: This is a Bloomberg Money Minute. Wall Street will put a lot of weight on endless salad and breadsticks today when Olive Garden owner Darden Restaurants posts its most recent earnings. The market regards Darden, which also owns chains including Longhorn Steakhouse and Yard House, as a reliable barometer of the middle-income consumer, meaning a strong report would be taken as a sign people are willing to keep spending despite inflationary pressures. As its own costs have risen, Big Spice maker McCormick has been raising prices on both grocery store shoppers and restaurateurs. And that's expected to help the company post higher sales when it delivers quarterly results ahead of Wall Street's start bell today. The market also will want a progress report on McCormick's pending merger with the gigantic food business of Unilever, set to close next year. Wall Street could reverse three straight days of NASDAQ losses following a far stronger than forecast profit report from chipmaker Micron, suggesting current AI demand is healthier than many in the market had feared. Andrew O'Day, Bloomberg Radio.
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19: What's happening on the roadways, Andy?
6: We are still dealing with one accident in Everett on northbound I-5 exiting off to 41st Street Broadway. That accident scene is still partially blocking that off ramp into the right lane. You're still dealing with about a 51 minute drive time from Seattle into Everett with about 25 minutes worth of delays. 41 minute drive time on the southbound side, Everett to Seattle, with 15 minutes worth of delays, and still well over an hour if you continue on the southbound side from Seattle down to Tacoma with about 26-27 minutes worth of delays being reported through there. Heading over to 405, that's still plenty busy on the northbound side, trying to recover from that earlier problem in Canyon Park. Bellevue to Linwood is about a 32-minute drive time, 34-minute drive time on the southbound side from Bellevue to Tukwila with about 22 minutes worth of delays through there. And you're still dealing with about a 40-minute drive time on the southbound side of the Valley Freeway, 167 between Renton and Sumner, also with about 19-20 minutes worth of delays through there. Highway 18, 90 down to Issaquah Hobart Road is about a 30-minute travel time. You got about 10 minutes worth of delays in there. Very solid in some of that area, so definitely watch out for that. And US 2, anywhere from Freelands Boulevard down to 522 Lake City Way, that is extremely busy. About a 20-minute drive time, along with Lake City Way in between Bothell and Monroe through Mulpie is about a 15-minute delay, too. In the Northwest News Radio Traffic Center, I'm Andy Bass.
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2: We need to check this weather forecast because there is a change coming. Meteorologist Shannon O'Donnell of Como News tells us about it.
7: Hi there, everybody. Another warm Wednesday. Highs in the 80s to near 90 for that heat advisory to continue a few more hours. A little muggy, too, and this is triggering a few stray thunderstorms over Hurricane Ridge and near Stevens Pass. These storms tend to be heavy on the lightning and not so heavy in terms of precipitation. Crossing our fingers we don't get any new wildfire starts. A red flag warning for Eastern Washington tomorrow as it cools down but gets gusty. In the Como 4 Weather Center, I'm meteorologist Shannon O'Donnell.
2: It is toasty outside right now in Bellevue, 90 degrees. Puyallup with 88. Tacoma reporting 88. And here in Seattle, sunny and 86.
0: With Seattle now halfway through their hosting duties for the World Cup, Northwest News Radio Zach Wildfang with the results of the Emerald City's third match.
8: Seattle got to host its third World Cup match today as Bosnia-Herzegovina eliminated Qatar. Fans from both nations filled downtown gathering spots and marched to the stadium, creating a festive atmosphere as the city continued showcasing its role as a 2026 World Cup host city. With the 3-1 victory, Bosnia-Herzegovina takes third place in Group B and will advance to the round of 32 for the first time in national team history at the World Cup. Bosnia-Herzegovina has only played in the tournament one other time, back in 2014 in Brazil. The eight best third-place finishers across all 12 groups will advance. Bosnia-Herzegovina will move on to face the United States in Santa Clara next Wednesday. The U.S. will play Turkey tomorrow in Los Angeles, though they've already punched their ticket to that round of 32 match. The Seattle Mariners have announced the creation of Legacy Plaza at T-Mobile Park, a new fan-focused space that will celebrate the club's historic 2001 season while raising money for youth baseball and softball projects around Washington. Set to open September 3rd near the center field gate, the plaza will feature the 2001 statue of Mike Cameron and Mike McLemore, along with commemorative bats and baseball medallions fans can purchase and personalize. With sports, Zach Wildfang, Northwest News Radio.
0: A driver behind the wheel, asleep? We'll tell you the story coming up.
10: It was supposed to fix a broken system.
11: Leaders pursuing corrective action after an audit found several million dollars in public funds missing from the King County Regional Homelessness Authority.
10: Now, the agency itself is fighting for survival.
24: The report says the agency burned through cash, went deep into the red, and could not reconcile millions of dollars in receivables.
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25: 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This organization has had 10. It's time for it to go.
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27: 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The Seattle Storm versus the New York Liberty. 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
0: It's 4:51 here at Northwest News Radio. I'm Aaron Wright, along with Marina Rockinger. Is a good nap worth $500?
2: No.
0: Yeah,
2: no.
0: That's the trouble one Washington driver is now weighing. A state trooper says they stopped a Tesla on Tuesday, traveling almost 80 miles an hour, all while the driver was asleep behind the wheel.
2: Yeah, the trooper tells the Seattle Times he followed the woman in his marked patrol vehicle and noticed her head flopping side to side. The driver did not fess up to snoozing behind the wheel, but did say it was possible she was asleep. The driver was ticketed for negligent driving. That was a $500 fine.
0: Medicaid fraud charges will cost three dental practices a total of more than $1 million. Washington Attorney General Nick Brown says the cases involve improper billing that overcharged the state's Medicaid program. The dentist at Philita in Vancouver will pay more than $360,000 over allegations of improper billing for pain treatments and jaw procedures that lack proper documentation or medical necessity. Camas-based Tooth Docs and Comfort Dental in Vancouver are accused of billing Medicaid for specialized drug treatments when patients actually received over-the-counter ibuprofen. The Attorney General's office says the settlements help protect Medicaid dollars and ensure healthcare providers bill accurately. It's 4:53.
9: It's time to find out what's on the screen. I'm Zach Wildfang. Netflix has unveiled the first look at Ghostbusters Night Shift, a new animated series set to premiere in 2027. Set in New York City in 1994, 5 years after the events of Ghostbusters 2, the series follows a group of young, inexperienced New Yorkers who must suit up and battle a new wave of supernatural threats threatening the city. Paramount Plus has renewed Dutton Ranch for a second season following the record-breaking debut of the Yellowstone spinoff centered on Beth Dutton and Rip Wheeler. The series became the biggest original series launch in Paramount Plus history. The first season will continue through its July 3rd finale. A live adaptation of The Magic School Bus is moving forward, with Elizabeth Banks set to star as the beloved science teacher, Miss Frizzle. While plot details have not yet been revealed, the movie will mark the franchise's first live-action feature after more than 6 years in development. That's what's on the screen on Northwest News Radio.
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0: Andy, how's it looking out there?
6: Well, good news is that officials wrapped up that earlier problem in Everett on the northbound side of I-5, exiting off to 41st Street. So that exit ramp has been reopened and delays have thinned out very nicely through there. Still got about a 51-minute drive time in between Seattle and Everett with about 25 minutes worth of rush hour delays. 40-minute drive time on the southbound side from Everett to Seattle, about 15 minutes worth of delays. And still dealing with about a 61-minute drive time in between Seattle and Tacoma, with about 30 minutes worth of delays still being reported, and about a 42-minute drive time from Tacoma down to Olympia. So the South Sound and the South corridor of I-5 is extremely busy. 38-minute drive time southbound side of the Valley Freeway, Renton to Sumner. Still dealing with about a 23-24-minute drive time on the northbound side, with about 4 or 5 minutes worth of delays. In the Northwest News Radio Traffic Center, I'm Andy Bass.
2: Thank you, Andy. And our weather forecast, wow, what a big change we're going to see tonight. We've got increasing clouds tonight with overnight lows around 58 degrees. And tomorrow, wow, cloudy and 70. So nice relief. Right now, though, we have plenty of sunshine and heat. Here in Seattle, it's 86 and sunny.
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32: From ABC News, I'm Dave Packer. A major housing bill to lower costs passed by an overwhelming bipartisan majority gets a cold reaction from President Trump.
33: A closed-door meeting between President Trump and Senate Republicans descending into a shouting match. It came after President Trump abruptly canceled plans to sign a major housing bill, a rare moment of cooperation between Republicans and Democrats on a key issue of affordability.
34: We all need that. In red states and blue states, Trump blew it up.
33: Republicans blindsided.
35: Yeah, I was disappointed because I thought that
4: this has become a priority.
5: ABC's Rachel Scott reporting from the Capitol. The president now saying he won't sign it until Congress passes a Save America Act requiring ID to vote. A major earthquake in Venezuela, magnitude 7.1, reports of heavy damage, collapsed buildings, and a tsunami warning. AP reporter Juan Arrerez in Caracas.
7: Glasses fell to the floor. Neighbors are coming down to the streets.
5: And here at home, a rural area of Northern California experiencing its strongest earthquake since 1940 this morning. Some injuries, but no immediate reports of major damage. Another day of scorching heat in France, Paris hitting 105 degrees. So hot across much of Europe that tourist sites have shut down. American tourist Tanya Thompson said that they were lucky to have reserved tickets before noon.
8: And the last entry was at 2 p.m. So many people who've traveled from around the world aren't getting to see the sights that Paris has to offer because of this heat wave, and it's dangerously hot.
5: Lawmakers held a ceremony on Capitol Hill to dedicate an America 250 time capsule that'll be buried in Philadelphia on July 4th.